0: What I'm inviting you to is this imagination that if we recognize we need spiritual change, if we recognize that there's an expression of darkness that needs to be diminished by turning up the light, that you and I have the ability with a simple prayer to turn up the light in so many places where God takes us. But it's going to require of us a compassion and an expression of courage. We can gather in our churches and say recite our prayers. I'm an advocate for that. I write many of them and I share them and we do lots of things to communicate them. But at the end of the day, we have to take our prayers beyond here.
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0: You have spiritual authority as a Christ follower. You have been commissioned by the King as an ambassador for his eternal kingdom. Now, some will say, well, you know, I don't feel like it. I don't feel like I have any authority. Nobody cares what I don't know if I have any authority or not. In fact, I have problems of my own. You should hear the problems. If I got real problems, Pastor, if I got authority, why do I have problems? There's another group, you know, authority is more. I don't want to be bothered. I'm trying to keep my own sandbox clean. I don't want to be, that's not my problem. Okay. But none of those comments, none of those perspectives change the reality that in God's economy, he has invested in you authority. So what I want to suggest is the expression of that authority doesn't mean your life is free of stress. I suspect there are police officers directing traffic that have some other stresses in their lives. I mean, it's stressful to have an automobile that weighs a few thousand pounds headed towards you. And you wonder if that is going to be as sufficient to get them to adopt their behavior. But they're willing to do it anyway. And you and I as Christ followers don't give expression to the power of God because our lives are perfect. Or there's no stress or there's no anxiety or there's no threat or we feel like it or because we think it's fun. We do it in obedience to the Lord. So we're going to try to understand a bit more about how prayer is an expression of that authority. I'll start in Acts chapter 19. The idea is pretty simple, that in our world there are two kingdoms in complete collision, on collision courses. They're diametrically opposed to one another. They will not peacefully coexist. There is no peace to be brokered. There's no treaty to be established. The kingdom of God and the kingdom of darkness are in opposition to one another. And then we take some unique positions. We go, well, you know, I just don't know if I believe that, as if that changes it. It's like saying I don't believe in gravity, as if that were changing it. The biblical position is those kingdoms are in conflict. We are introduced to that in the opening chapters of Genesis when Satan comes to the garden to disrupt what God has created in perfection. And it continues to the book of Revelation until God's judgment comes ultimately on Satan and his kingdom and those in the nations who have aligned themselves with him. That is the story of Scripture. Those kingdoms that are in collision in our earth. In Acts chapter 19, Paul and his team are in Ephesus. They have made a tremendous impact with the gospel there. You know the story of the seven sons of Sceva? He's a Jewish high priest, Sceva. Call him Sam, it's easier. Sam had seven kids. And they're on the periphery of what's happening spiritually. Their father is a religious leader, and Paul begins his ministry in every city where he goes, in the synagogue. So they're no doubt familiar with Paul. They've heard their dad talking about him. They've heard the disruptions that have come. They have heard of the miracles that God's done through Paul. They've no doubt heard of some of the deliverance that has come, spiritual deliverance, and so they decide to give it a whirl. And they say to a man who's demonstrating some sort of a demonic response, in the name of Jesus, come out. Remember what it says? The man said, well, Jesus I know, And Paul, I've heard of him. But who are you? And that one man attacked the seven brothers and gave them a beating sufficient enough that their clothing was stripped and they ran naked through the streets. Not a great way to launch a ministry. But it caused the city to be stirred. And revival came so that they brought all of the things they used to practice ungodliness, burned them in public at a significant value, millions of dollars in today's dollars. So there's a spiritual change coming to the city. So I don't think we should be shocked when there are expressions in support of the kingdom of God that there will be a rebuttal. That's the nature of conflict. So in Ephesus, it says, about that time there arose a great disturbance about the way. The way is one of the labels given to those who are followers of Jesus. About that time, about the time all these spiritual things are happening, a great disturbance arose. Gee, I wonder what the source of the disturbance would be. Well, I mean, it's going to be expressed through people, but that's why Paul wrote to the people in Ephesus. It's in Ephesus 6. Remember he said, our wrestling match is not against flesh and blood, but against spiritual forces of wickedness in the heavenly places. He didn't write that to them as some sort of a theoretical discussion of theological nuance. He's reminding them of the story that he's experienced with them when he was with them. About that time, a great disturbance arose about the way, and a silversmith named Demetrius, who made silver shrines of Artemis, who was the god of Ephesus, brought in no little business for the craftsmen, and he called them together along with the workmen in related trades, and he said, men, we know we receive a good income from this business, and as you see and hear, this fellow Paul is convinced and led astray large numbers of people, led them astray. No good has come from what he's doing. All he's doing is wreaking havoc. Please do not expect people that do not acknowledge Jesus as Lord. And I don't mean in word. If they're not honoring him with their life, please do not look to them to affirm your position in obedience to the word of God. That's irrational. It's illogical. It makes no sense. If you're looking for affirmation for your biblical practices from people who haven't chosen biblical practices, you're confused. Demetrius doesn't have Paul's best interest at heart. This fellow Paul is convinced and led astray. He's been leading astray people. We were on the straight and narrow here. We were doing wonderful. Everybody in Ephesus was good. And then Paul rolled up. And in practically the whole province of Asia, he says that man-made gods are no gods at all. We know better. It sounds like a conversation we could have in contemporary culture. Who are these people? How dare you have nuclear family month? Who would do something so horrific? Well, I think the Spirit of the Lord might. There's a kingdom collision in Ephesus. And there are people being delivered from the kingdom of darkness and finding their way into the kingdom of God. And their lives are being transformed and their futures are being rewritten. And there is a rebuttal. That is the nature of our journey under the sun. So I would suggest to you that our most helpful posture is not one of covert expressions of faith. Let's be so quiet that no one knows we believe in Jesus. Do you remember when Jesus came in the synagogue? It's Mark 1. We looked at it in an earlier session. Jesus came into the synagogue in Capernaum, the beginning of his public ministry. No reputation yet, no long miracle narratives yet, no long list of testimonies. And a demonized man said, we know who you are. We know who you are, Jesus of Nazareth. And we know your authority. If you come here to torment us. You see, if you think you're being covert by being quiet, the principalities and powers in the kingdom of darkness know the Spirit within you. You're just forfeiting the harvest that the Lord would bring to you. We don't have to be obnoxious or belligerent. We don't have to be condemning. But I believe we have to be advocates for the truth. In fact, I'm going to suggest to you that it takes courage. I couldn't decide which word was the most accurate, and I think it's both. Whether it was courage or compassion to bring your prayer into the public arena. I think it takes courage, but I think what elicits the courage is the desire to give expression to compassion, that you see people that would benefit from the engagement of God in their lives. And when you see that and you're willing to respond, that's an expression of compassion. But I believe in most places in our lives, it takes courage to give expression to godly compassion. Now, there's all sorts of secular compassion. You can help those that are less fortunate. You can feed those that are hungry and clothe those who don't have clothing. But if you don't interject Jesus in that, you can get a lot of applause. It's when you bring Jesus into the conversation. And that's why I think prayer is such an important part of this, because when we invoke the name of Jesus and the authority of the kingdom of God, you elicit a response from those spiritual forces that are in opposition to that. Now, I'm all for food and clothing. I'm not opposed to that, but I'm opposed to that and burying the name of Jesus.
1: We'll be right back. But first, a word from Pastor Allen about his new book.
0: Folks, understanding who you are in Christ, the price that was paid to give you status in the kingdom of God, it will write a future for you that is not dependent upon your family of origin, your life circumstance, the expressions of evil that you've had to overcome. In Christ Jesus, we are triumphant both in time and for all eternity. We put this little booklet together. It'll help you. 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
0: Compassion and courage. Look in John chapter 11. Jesus' best friend, or one of his best friends, has died. And Jesus purposely didn't go to minister to him when he was sick. So the time Jesus gets there, he's been dead several days. Jesus has moved. He came to the tomb. It was a cave with a stone laid across the entrance. It's how they buried people in the first century. All around Israel, all around Jerusalem, you can find first century caves. It's how they know their first century burial places, because they buried people in caves. They don't always do that. They don't do that today in Jerusalem. But in the first century, they buried them in caves. Take away the stone, Jesus said. But Martha, the dead man's sister, said, Lord, by this time there's a bad odor. He's been there for 4 days. Lord, he's stinky. In fact, my opinion, after this event, his nickname forever was Stinky. I don't know. When I see him next time, I'll ask him. But then Jesus said, did I not tell you that if you believed, you would see the glory of God? So they took away the stone, and Jesus looked up and said, Father, I thank you that you've heard me. I knew that you always hear me, but I said this for the benefit of the people standing here, that they may believe that you sent me. And when he'd said this, Jesus called in a loud voice, Lazarus, come out. Jesus said it in a loud voice. I'm in church. I won't scare you. Lazarus, get out here. And the dead man came out. What do you think the atmosphere was amongst those gathered on the outside of the tomb? A little bit electric? His hands and feet were wrapped with strips of linen. That's how they buried people. It was how they prepared them for burial. Then Jesus said, take off the grave clothes and let him go. Is it safe to assume it took some courage to offer that prayer? There's so many things about that that are noteworthy to me. Jesus' prayer for Lazarus was, Lazarus, come out. Three words. See, that's not how I would have done it. I'd have had a worship service. I'd have showed you a video of every resurrection I had any evidence of. I'd done everything I would have known to have chummed the water, right? Oh, don't look at me like you don't understand. Jesus just rolled up and said, open the thing up. Oh, Lord, it's not a good idea. Didn't I tell you? Open the tomb. Lazarus. Is it safe to say that took courage? What drove the expression of courage? Compassion. You see, in our silence, because we tend to lead with, well, what will they think of me? What will they say of me? I don't feel competent. I'm not adequate. I don't know my Bible well enough. We have all the reasons. I don't feel good. It's not my day. I'm busy. I don't know them well enough. I don't know what they think about God. I don't know their spirit. The whole thing. We've all got a whole litany of things inside of us that cause us to stay on the sidelines. What I'm inviting you to is this imagination that if we recognize we need spiritual change, if we recognize that there's an expression of darkness that needs to be diminished by turning up the light, that you and I have the ability with a simple prayer to turn up the light in so many places where God takes us. But it's going to require of us a compassion and an expression of courage. Acts chapter 3, another example. Peter and John are away to the temple. They're going to a prayer meeting. And they're interrupted by some person that's begging. Some homeless person catches their attention. He's asking for money. And Peter says, you know, silver and gold, not today, but what I have, I give you. In the name of the Lord Jesus Christ, walk. And he took him by the hand and he helped him up. And instantly the man's feet and ankles became strong. He jumped to his feet and he began to walk. And he went with them into the temple courts, walking and jumping and praising God. The whole city's going to be stirred. In fact, they're going to get arrested because of this. I mean, it's going to bring down on their heads some real pressure. And it'll be the beginning of a legal battle. It will shape the rest of their lives. It'll lead some of their friends to martyrdom, premature deaths. They themselves will suffer physically. It's the first step in igniting the controversy in Jesus' absence that the works of Jesus are not done in the earth. Folks, you and I are the 21st century edition of this. We've been taught to go to church and to be polite and to be kind and to be covert and to do good deeds, but not to drag Jesus into it. Peter and John could have said, look, here's some money for lunch. But they said, listen, today it's not about money. In the name of Jesus, please understand, in that city, not very many days earlier, the crowd had stood when Jesus was presented to them and said, crucify him. And in the preceding chapter, on the day of Pentecost, Peter stood up in the streets of Jerusalem and said, you murdered the Messiah. Those are not conciliatory words. Now that day, thousands of people raised their hands and said, we will acknowledge Jesus as Lord. And they were baptized. So the fuse has been lit. The pressure's growing. The tension is increasing. The hatred that was expressed towards Jesus is being redirected now at Peter and John and the crew that they're hanging out with. Before long, they're going to be celebrating that they've been suffering disgrace for the sake of the name of Jesus. Disgrace, the little prefix dis means without. They're going to have a fall from grace. They're not going to be welcomed any longer into polite society. Their kids are going to get the side eye when they go to school. It's going to affect them and their business interests. And they rejoiced because they had been counted worthy to suffer disgrace. But Acts chapter 3 and the healing of this man is kind of the second step. It starts on the day of Pentecost when the Spirit of God is poured out, but it escalates when Peter and John said, in the name of Jesus. And when they're interrogated about it, they said, don't question us about this. If you want to know why this man is healthy, it's because of the name of Jesus, whom you crucified. Again, I don't want you to be obnoxious and belligerent, but we have been timid long enough. We can gather in our churches and say our, recite our prayers. I'm an advocate for that. I write many of them and I share them and we do lots of things to communicate them. But at the end of the day, we have to take our prayers beyond here. So maybe just some general lessons around prayer. And one I think is just understanding the word. We've treated prayer with, I think it's, whether it's either intimidating to us or we think it's useless. I'm not sure. Those are kind of two ends of the spectrum. Maybe we think it's something so powerful that we're afraid. You know, sometimes I think we're afraid to even try to understand what the Bible says because we're afraid we'll misunderstand it. So we just want somebody to tell us what it means. Well, if you've learned to read, bring an opinion. It's okay. And I think with prayer, we have to gain the confidence to be willing to practice, to put it into play. But one of the misunderstandings we have is when we say prayer, we think of prayer as a singular thing. And I understand prayer to be like a plural noun. Prayer doesn't refer to a singular thing. It refers to a whole collection of things. It's like saying tool. If you tell me you bought a new tool to use at home, I don't know if you got a new freezer or a chainsaw. I don't know if you got a new ratchet set or a new HVAC unit. It could mean anything. Or if you know, if we're going out to dinner and you ask what we're going to eat and I say a vegetable, there's a lot of latitude in there, folks. You might bring fungus. And I'll be called to fast. Well, prayer means many different things. Look at Ephesians 6 and verse 18. Pray in the Spirit on all occasions with all kinds of prayers and requests. And with this in mind, be alert and always keep on praying for all the saints. It's worth noting that prayer is presented to us multiple times as something to be done in a continuous way. Always keep on praying for all the saints. In all things, with prayer and thanksgiving. Men should always pray and not give up. I don't think it means that every word that comes out of our mouth should be a prayer, but I think it means that there's no aspect of our day that isn't touched by prayer. Which means we have to think of prayer in a different way. Not lengthy, formal diatribes that are proclaimed in a special tone of voice, but an acknowledgement of God, an invitation to God into every aspect of our lives, a recognition of God. Sometimes it's an expression of thanksgiving. Lord, thank you. Thank you that my voice is working better today. God, I appreciate that. Thank you. I've been saying that all day, I promise. It makes my life much easier. But with all kinds of prayer, there's more than one kind of prayer. How many kinds of prayer are you comfortable with? How many kinds of prayer can you identify? How many kinds of prayer do you engage in your home with the people you work with? Well, what do you mean? Well, if I invited you to, you know, come go with me. I've fallen in love with sport. Well, you don't know if we're going to go hit a golf ball or play football with the Titans. And you would like clarification before you engage in the activity. But I think we need a bit of preparation to pray. Look in 1 Timothy chapter 2. I urge you then. Paul's writing to Timothy. He's a young man. He's coaching in the faith. I urge you, first of all, that requests, prayers, intercession, and thanksgiving be made for everyone. Please note, he's put a whole collection of ways to pray. It can be requests, prayers, intercession, thanksgiving. Prayer is a... There are so many aspects to it. I just gave you kind of a collection of examples, and I made them all very simple prayers. I want to invite you to start to practice just sentence prayers. I'm not telling you you can't pray with more than a sentence, but until you've prayed with a sentence, you're stuck. I mean, Lord, I have a habit. Lord, I thank you for the beautiful day. Thanks for the weather. Lord, thank you for the strength to meet the day. I mean, I truly try to cultivate throughout the course of my day an expression of gratitude for the goodness of God. Well, say, Pastor, you're a pastor. People expect you to be weird. Well, I hope you're enough of a Christian that they expect you to be weird.
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3: I've been trying out new pasta recipes. Hey there, I am Katie Evans, and specifically some pasta salad recipes. And I've been just kind of, I don't even know, they're not even recipes. I will use a recipe every now and then, but this is just kind of what I call leftover pasta. So if I've got some veggies left over, maybe a can of beans or some, you know, corn, anything really, I will throw that in with some oil, some vinegar, salt and pepper, and it has been such a great lunch. Just keep it cold. You can heat it up if you want. You don't have to add cheese. Don't add cheese. Add a protein, some sort of meat. Don't add meat. It's just leftover pasta salad. And I have been using that as a good way to eat up all my leftovers, whether it's from takeout or something I have made at home. It's just a kind of a way to use it up, make it a little different, not just heat up all the, you know, all the leftovers and just eat them in a bowl, sadly. Well, it's not sad, but, you know, it's not an exciting meal, but if I add it to some cold pasta, well, it's a pasta salad.
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9: Of all the resources that are in short supply these days, the most endangered seems to be trust. 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
10: And I think we're about to begin a study of one of the most encouraging psalms in the Bible. Psalm 37 has been a great blessing, and I have shared that psalm by writing it in the books and Bibles that I sign quite often. I love Psalm 37. There are some wonderful truths here to tell us about what it means to rest and trust and love God. You will be totally, uniquely blessed by this psalm if you let it roll over your soul. And we're going to do that as we open our Bibles together. Hey, during this month, we are making available a very special resource that coordinates what we're talking about on the air, but also our celebration of 250 years as a nation. This book is called 100 Bible Verses That Made America, Defining Moments That Shaped Our Enduring Foundation of Faith. 100 verses that powerfully impacted our leaders during defining moments in American history. This is put together by Rob Morgan, one of my favorite writers and a good friend. And you will be blessed by these chapters. They're easily read. They're filled with incredible stories, historical information. Most of all, they honor the Word of God and show how this nation was put together by the principles that are in this book we call the Bible. This is our way of saying thank you for your gift to Turning Point during the month of July, which means when you send a gift of any size, ask for your copy of the book, 100 Bible Verses That Made America, and it will be on its way to you before you know it. We're grateful to Rob Morgan for making this available to us, and we're grateful for you because your gifts make it possible for us to continue to do what we do every day. And now here is part one of Trusting God in Times of Trouble from the famed Psalm, Psalm 37.
0: In these days, when government agencies are failing us in significant ways, and wicked and evil schemes seem to succeed at an alarming rate, the question is posed to all of us in our hearts, who in the world can we trust? We are in a credibility meltdown in our nation. Now, I didn't bring you here today to give you a political speech, but I want you to understand that we are in a time that's kind of different than any time we've ever been in. This is the most critical credibility crisis we've had in our nation. But it's not the first time something like this has happened. In fact, David wrote Psalm 37 at a time when his situation was hopeless. The wicked were gathered all around him, and they were exerting great pressure on him and the people of God. In fact, did you know that in Psalm 37, the word wicked is found 13 times? This is a psalm about the wicked. It says in verse 7, the man who brings wicked schemes to pass. Verse 12 says, the wicked plot against the just. Can I get a witness? Isn't that what's going on today? Verse 14 says, the wicked have drawn the sword and have bent the bow, to cast down the poor and the needy, to slay those who are of upright conduct. It sounds like a commentary on today's situation. The word wicked here means to be morally wrong, to be guilty, to be ungodly. How are we to act, those of us who are followers of Christ, when all around us we feel the wicked influences of our culture? When the intentions of men are to destroy the righteous, how can David, or anyone else for that matter, meet the conditions of this world and be victorious? Well, David helps us here. This is one of my favorite psalms. It's one of the scriptures I often write in books or Bibles when people ask me to sign my name, because this psalm is filled with encouragement. And there are five things here that come right out of the text of Psalm 37 that help us to get our bearings in the uncertainty of our world. And no matter what kind of problems we may be facing, whether they seem monumental or they're incidental, what we're going to learn from David will help us. David tells us there's some things that we can do ourselves in the midst of this upheaval. First of all, notice verse 3. He tells us to trust in the Lord. Psalm 37:3 says, trust in the Lord and do good. Dwell in the land and feed on his faithfulness. The word trust is found here and also down in verse 5. Notice, commit your way to the Lord, trust also in him. It's also found in verse 40. And the Bible says, and the Lord shall help them and deliver them. He shall deliver them from the wicked and save them because they trust in him. The word trust means to be confident. It conveys the idea of security, a sense of well-being, which results from having something or someone in whom we can place our confidence. The feeling of being safe and secure in a relationship. And the Bible tells us that when we're going through a confidence credibility crisis, you need to go back to the one in whom you can confidently trust. Trust in the Lord. Say that with me. Trust in the Lord. He is one who is worthy of our trust. He has never outpromised himself. He has never welched on anything he said he would do. He is always on time with his promises, and he's worthy of our trust. In fact, he gives us a little formula here that's really interesting. If we didn't have anything else in the psalm but these three thoughts, he says, trust in the Lord, do good, and feed on God's faithfulness. That's a pretty good formula right there. Notice, first of all, he said, trust in the Lord and do good. I like that. Because, you know, when everyone around you is doing evil, you can get caught up in the analysis of the evil deeds of others, and if you do, you will get buried beneath the avalanche of it all. What David is saying is this: when you see the complication of evil in your world, when wicked men seem to be succeeding, trust in the Lord and then do some good. Do something good. We all know about good works, that you don't get saved by good works, but you get saved for good works. And I've just found that when you get discouraged sometimes and you wonder what's going on, if you can just get out of yourself and go find somebody to minister to, go find somebody to help, go find somebody to encourage. There's such a need for that in our culture today, is there not? When everyone out there is doing evil, we can do something about that. We don't have to sit around and curse the darkness. We can light a candle, amen? We can do good. And that's what David is saying. He says, trust the Lord, do good, and then I love this, feed on God's faithfulness. What he's saying is, meditate on it. When you feed on something, you eat it. You take it into your system. You make it a part of who you are. Wouldn't it be good if instead of complaining about all the bad stuff that was going on, we trusted the Lord, we found something we could do that was good, that gets us on the right side of the equation, and then we spend some time just meditating on how faithful God has been to us. Amen? So that's the first thing. He says, trust, do good, and feed on the faithfulness of God. So the first major thought here is to trust in the Lord. And David knew what he was talking about when he said this. Do you know when David wrote this, he had been through some terrible experiences in his life. When David was anointed to be the king of Israel, it was 15 long years after that before he actually became king. You say, so what was taking so long? Well, Saul was king, and Saul didn't want David to be king, and so Saul was trying to kill David, and he chased him all over the countryside for 15 long years trying to take him out. David was living in caves and hiding and trying to be God's person in the midst of an enemy who was determined to destroy him. So what did David do? Well, he had a few glitches in his walk with God during that period of time, but primarily what David did is he trusted in God. He did good, and he fed on the faithfulness of his Almighty God. David knew what he was talking about. He writes out of experience, and during all of that time, he trusted in God, and he had not missed a meal. And now his enemy was dead, and David, as he writes this psalm, is sitting on the throne of Israel. He trusted, he did good, he fed on the faithfulness of God, and Almighty God saw him through. Amen. So the first one is trust in the Lord. Say that again. Trust in the Lord. Here's the second one. Look at verse 4. Delight in the Lord. Delight yourself also in the Lord, and he will give you the desires of your heart. So let's say the second one. Delight in the Lord. We've got two of them now. Trust in the Lord. Delight in the Lord. You say, Pastor, what does it mean to delight in the Lord? Well, the word delight is an interesting word because it reminds us that when we're facing conflicts and the oppression of the wicked, we must never allow our hearts to become hardened and calloused and filled with a desire for retaliation. A lot of God's people need this message today. He says, when you're in the midst of all of this, you should find your happiness in the Lord. We're not going to find our happiness in this world, not even in the United States. Our happiness is not in where we are. Our happiness in whose we are. We're the Lord's.
11: and our happiness belongs in Him. And the Bible says, because that's true, make Him your delight and your desire. And here's a wonderful promise that I have claimed over the years. When I was trying to determine something about the will of God, someone gave me this simplistic little statement, and I thought it was naive, frankly. He said, well, David, what do you want to do? And I said, what do you mean? He says, well, here's how you can know where God's leading you and what He wants you to do in this situation. Here's how you do it, right? He said, commit your way into the Lord and then do whatever you want to do. So hold it. Wait a minute. That doesn't sound right. No, no, no. He said, it's all right. Here it is. Because if you commit your way to the Lord and you delight in Him, you will never want to do anything that He doesn't want you to do. Amen? So here's the first thing. Are you delighting in the Lord? And if you are, the Bible says if you delight in the Lord, He will give you the desires of your heart. When you delight in the Lord, He'll probably change your desires. And He will give you the things that you really want, that He really wants you to want. And when you get them, they'll be the things you always wanted. When you trust in the Lord and delight in Him, He will give you the desires of your heart. Oh, I could give you some testimonies about that from my own life. You say, well, that's true, Pastor. How does one trust and delight in the Lord? How does one delight in the Lord? Well, I want to show you something that I think is a pretty neat little formula that will help you. And that is over in the 119th Psalm, just a few pages over. And I promise you, as you're heading there, I'm not going to read this Psalm. It's the longest chapter in the Bible, Psalm 119. Somebody told me this is the Psalm you want to have read when they're about to execute you and they ask you, is there any scripture you would like us to read? This is the psalm you want to have read. But as you know, the 119th psalm is all about the Word of God. The Word of God is mentioned in almost every verse. But interestingly enough, the word delight is found 6 times in Psalm 119. And I want to run through these scriptures, and you just, if you got your Bible open, you can just follow because I'm going to take them in order. Notice verse 16. I will delight myself in your statutes. Notice verse 35. Make me walk in the path of your commandments, for I delight in it. Verses 69 and 70. The proud have forged a lie against me, but I will keep your precepts with my whole heart. Their heart is as fat as grease, but I delight in your law. Verse 77, let your tender mercies come to me that I may live, for your law is my delight. Verse 92, unless your law had been my delight, I would have perished in my affliction. Verse 174, I long for your salvation, O Lord, and your law is my delight. Now let me ask this question, class. Did you get it? What is the psalmist delighting in Psalm 119? What is it? The Word of God. He may call it the statutes, the law. He uses a lot of synonyms for the Word of God in this psalm. But what David is saying is that he has found his delight in the Word of God. Now, here is the formula for what you do when you're trying to delight in the Lord. I know this will be a bit convicting to all of us, but let's just swallow this pill a little bit together and recognize it's the truth. Here it is. Your attitude toward the Word of God is usually a mirror of your attitude toward the Son of God. Your attitude toward the Bible is your attitude toward Christ. In other words, if you say, I delight in the Lord, and you never open this book, you're just fooling yourself. Because where do you learn about the Lord? You learn about Him in this book, don't you? So when you delight in the Word, that's how you learn how to delight in the Lord. You know what will happen when you start to delight in the Word? You will see Him on every page. Even in the Old Testament, He is prefigured and prophesied and pictured, and His typology is all over the book. When you delight in the Word, you will discover all of a sudden that you're delighting in the Lord. I don't know that you can do one without the other. Because the Word of God, both the written Word and the living Word, are united eternally together. Do you delight in the Lord? When you're going through difficult times, get your focus off of your problems and your focus on your Savior and delight in Him. That will keep him in perfect peace whose mind is stayed upon Him. Isaiah 26:3. Trust in the Lord is the first one. Delight in the Lord is the second one. Here's the third one. Commit your way to the Lord. This is verse 5. Commit your way to the Lord. Trust also in him, and he shall bring it to pass. So we're going to say these three things together now, one right after the other. Are you ready? Here's our little formula. Trust in the Lord. Delight in the Lord. Commit your way to the Lord. Now, what's the difference between trusting in the Lord and committing your way to him? Well, the word commit means to take something that you currently have and totally and completely release it to somebody else. Literally, what the psalmist is saying is you should take your way, your life, and give it over to God. Commit your life to him. Roll your burdens on the Lord. Give your stuff to God. And don't hang on to it yourself. This is a common truth, both in the Psalms and in the New Testament. Psalm 10:14 says, "The helpless commits himself to you, Lord. You are the helper of the fatherless." Psalm 55:22 puts it this way, "Cast your burden on the Lord, and he will sustain you." 1 Peter 5:7 is one of the first verses I learned as a little kid going to Sunday school, and here it is, "Casting all your care upon him, for he cares for you." When we commit our way to the Lord, we take all of the issues that we're dealing with in our own life. We take the inequities that we see in the world where bad people get promoted and we get passed over. We take the financial things that happen to us when we trusted people we thought were good and we discover they're not. We take all of that, and while we try to do our best to manage it in the power of the Holy Spirit, there comes a point in time for all of us where we have to bundle all this stuff up and just say, "Lord, this is way too much for me. I'm just casting it all to you. I'm giving it to you." I was going through, well, my wife still calls it Black May. When I came here some years ago, many years ago now, we had 1 month. It was probably the worst month of our life. Just some turmoil that happened is just kind of one of those things. And I was overwhelmed. I was 40 years old. I'm telling you, this was a long time ago. And I didn't know what to do. I remember going into my office one day and walking into my office and seeing my chair sitting behind my desk. And I just kind of pictured, I said, "Lord, I'm not going to sit in that chair today. That's your chair. I don't know what to do with all this stuff. I'm just going to lay it out before you. I'm putting it on your desk, Lord. It's yours." I never felt such a sense of relief in my life to know these problems are not mine. I've given them to God. And when you commit your way to the Lord, he will help you. He will take you through. I mean, here's the problem that we all have, and you see if you're not like me. I give it to God, and then about 2 hours later, I take it back. And I'm walking around thinking, "You know what, Lord, I thought I got rid of this." I found that you got to keep doing that over and over. "Lord, I thought I gave this to you, but I took some of it back, and here it is again." And you just do it until, after a while, you begin to realize that you've committed your way to the Lord. When we commit our way to the Lord, we let him tell us the direction we're going to go. We let him tell us what we're supposed to do. And we let him help us know what we're to do with the troubles that are in our life. Release all these things to him. Let him take them all. So trust in the Lord. Delight in the Lord. Commit your way to the Lord. Here's the fourth one. Rest in the Lord. And this is not about what some of you do in church. This rest in the Lord is verse 7. Notice what it says. "Rest in the Lord and wait patiently for him. Do not fret because of him who prospers in his way, because of the man who brings wicked schemes to pass." To rest in the Lord is to be silent before Jehovah God without clamoring or presumptuous indifference. I love this. Hush before God. Hush before him. Sometimes you just have to get before the Lord, keep your mouth shut, and rest in the knowledge that he's in control. To wait for the resolution of the problem, knowing that God is in charge of the situation And not only is he in charge of the situation and the solution, he's in charge of the timing too. And notice in this verse, we have two ways we can deal with problems. We can either hush before the Lord or we can fret. Do not fret. How many fretters do we have here today? Any fretters? Oh, yes. It's a common practice. It's kind of the indoor sport for evangelicals. Fretting. Well, let me say just a word about that. The word fret is only found where we're told do not fret. It's in Psalm 37 three times, and it's over in Proverbs once. I want to show you where it is in Psalm 37 because you're open to that passage right now. Verse 1 says, do not fret because of evildoers. Verse 7 says, do not fret because of him who prospers in his way. And verse 8 says, do not fret. It only causes harm. And then Proverbs 24:19 says, do not fret because of evildoers, nor be envious of the wicked. What David is dealing with is the same thing we deal with in our day today. He looked around at the world in which he lived, and he was under tremendous pressure and pain, and it seemed like all the bad guys were just, nothing was wrong. It looked like all the sinners were prospering and all the saints were suffering. And David didn't understand that, and he was tempted to fret, and so he uses this passage to say, well, wait a minute, don't do that. The English word for fret comes from an old English word, friton, which means to devour, to eat, to gnaw into something. The Hebrew word David actually used as he wrote this in the original language is the word kara, which has at its root the idea of growing warm and blazing up. Now listen carefully to what this means. Put these two pictures together. Think of fretting as a rat inside your soul gnawing away at you. Think of Satan as an arsonist setting little blazes of distrust inside your heart. David is saying something like this. He said, I have been young and I am now old. I have seen many things. I have suffered many burdens. I've learned many lessons. But based on a lifetime of experience, my advice is kill off the rats and put out the fire. Do not fret. It only causes harm. When you think about gnawing and burning, what does it make you think of? Have you ever had an ulcer? Lots of people today, ulcers are just eating them up. I remember hearing someone once said to a patient, a doctor said to him, he said, if you don't cut out your resentment, I'm going to have to cut out part of your intestine. Because fretting is not only not a good thing spiritually, it's a very bad thing physically. And David said, fret not. Do not fret. Because if you put your trust in the Lord, you won't have to fret. Because God, you see, isn't finished with the wicked yet.
10: 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It helps us to understand what God is about, what he's doing, how it fits into what's happening to us. 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
2: 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But it's also National Baked Bean Month. 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
7: With SRN News, I'm Keith Peters in Washington. President Trump has chosen not to sign a sweeping housing affordability bill on Friday in protest of Congress not approving a strict voter ID bill that does not have enough support to pass. Still, the housing measure could become law on Friday without Trump's signature, as he had 10 days to issue a veto and stop the measure. Trump's post simply says that he won't sign it. A passenger on board a flight from Greece to Germany was partially sucked out of a window when it broke soon after takeoff. A hospital official in northern Greece said the 61-year-old man suffered neck and shoulder injuries and friction burns. Passengers reported hearing a loud bang nearly an hour into the flight on Friday. On Wall Street, the Dow up by 149 points, the S&P 500 advanced 31. More details at srnnews.com.
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9: And if you're not reading the Bible in the morning and praying before you go to school or before you go to work, then what really have you put on? 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

for protection. Nothing. And then when you get to work and throughout the day, what are you going to share with people? Nothing. 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

0: Welcome to Somebody Loves You Radio, the Bible teaching ministry of Roel Reese in Diamond Bar, California. It is great to have you with us for our continuing study of 1 Corinthians. Today, Roel will challenge us to be more intentional about spending daily time with the Lord, asking Him to fill our hearts with truth through His Word and in prayer. You'll also enjoy the rich blessings of a life lived in communion with God as He works through you to point others to Christ. Let's join Roel Reese in 1 Corinthians chapter 1, beginning in verse 4, with the first part of our study, Be Thankful to God.
1: If you were to define Corinth, it was the weekend party house where everybody came to party. Although the ships that anchored in Athens, they would come all the way around the bank and come to Corinth, because this is where the 1,000 prostitutes were on top of this little hill, and every evening they would come down and they would begin to seduce the men of Corinth. And every stranger and every mariner and every person that was visiting. And I wonder how many problems Paul saw in the city of Corinth, especially when he speaks so much about sexual sin in the city of Corinth. Well, I don't think that it's really changed much. Think about today, our society. Think about everything that's happening in our world today. Every television program, every talk show, every magazine, newspaper, it has something always to seduce the young. And what people don't think about it is the way pornography or a naked woman or whatever it may be, or a naked man if you're a woman, all of us, and it affects your mind for the rest of your life. I can remember when I was with my dad in a bar, and I watched pornography for the first time in my life. I was about 6 years old. And I never, ever forgot it. Never forgot those images. And as I was reading Paul the Apostle, he really encouraged me today. Because as I was reading his introduction, and I was going through chapter 1, it's pretty amazing, because the only thing that has covered me and the only thing that is going to cover you or anybody else in the church is the grace of God. The grace of God. The unmerited favor that God has given to us through His Son, Jesus Christ. That's why Paul, when he starts his letter in chapter 1, verse 1 to 3, he speaks about that important relationship that he has with God, the Father, and His Son, Jesus Christ, and how the Holy Spirit is there to assist him. It's interesting that when he's talking about this whole thing in the introduction, he's not only himself the writer, but those that are the recipients, those that are in Corinth. He talks about sanctification. He says to the church of God, which is in Corinth, to those who are sanctified in Jesus Christ, called to be saints or separated, with all who in every place call on the name of the Lord Jesus Christ, our Lord, both theirs and ours. And yet there were people in the Corinthian church that had fallen into sin. That's like in Calvary Chapel, or the Assemblies of God, or the Church of God, or whatever church. It is always amazing to me to see how many men of God were seduced for a piece of bread. For a 5 or 10, 15 minutes or an hour or 1 day or 2 days or a week relationship or a month or a year, they get disqualified for the rest of their lives. But they don't think about that when they're being tempted. And we need to think about those things, because if God's going to use your life and God's going to use my life, then you got to count the cost. You got to count the cost of being sanctified, being set apart for the Lordship of Jesus Christ in my life. Because I'm called, and He calls me a saint, a separated one, or a holy one of God. And then in verse 3, He gives us again the salutation, grace and peace, which is interesting, because we really can experience the peace of God until we have an understanding of the grace of God. The grace of God is real important. If you don't know the grace of God, man, you can be so messed up. Because as I get to know the grace of God and the peace of God, then I can have Jesus Christ as my Lord and Savior. Nothing can separate me from the love of Jesus Christ. Nothing. I've learned that over the last 40 years, man. It's incredible. Satan never gives up on you. He's always there. And now what we're going to study is chapter 1, verses 4 through 9. We're going to see now how we need to be thankful, thankfulness to God. I think that that's one of the areas probably that all of us are lacking in, and that is always being thankful to God for what he's done in our lives and for what he's doing even tonight. In each one of our lives, it's amazing. Because notice how he starts verse 4. He says, I thank my God always, not part-time, always, concerning you, Corinthians, for the grace of God, which was given to you by who? By Jesus Christ. Notice that. So here we have the benefits of being a Christian. And it's interesting that the word grace here, it's used 110 times. In the New Testament, 155 times in the New Testament. Speaking of that unmerited favor that has been given to each one of us individually. It is here for the Christian. It is here as a gift to the child of God. It is here not by human merit. It is given to us freely without any works. The moment we come to salvation by repenting of our sins and stepping out by faith and receiving Jesus Christ, we have the grace of God. Unmerited favor of God given to each one of us individually. And as I was looking up the grace of God, it was really cool because the grace of God has a source of salvation, which we see in Acts 15:11. It is also the source of the call of God in my life, Galatians 1:15. And thirdly, it is by faith that I've come to experience this grace, Acts 18:27. And fourthly, it is a source of justification in my life. Justification by faith, Romans 3:24. It's also the source of forgiveness from the forgiveness of my sins, Ephesians 1:7. And then lastly, it is the source of what? Eternal life. Eternal life that has been given to you, has been given to me, Romans chapter 5:21. So it's really important for me never ever to forget where the grace of God came from and who gave it to me. Why? So that I don't take advantage of the grace of God like so many people do. Think of how many people are taking advantage of the grace of God because they're thinking, I'm saved, I got the grace of God, and they have this perverted thinking, I can do whatever I want to do because God will forgive me. Not so. That's not the way it works. That is abusing the grace of God. That is grieving the Holy Spirit of God. If you think about that. And this is why some people in the body of Jesus Christ, as they have come to know Christ and receive the grace of God, they begin to abuse it. And first of all, as they abuse it, then they frustrate the grace of God. And they can't experience the peace of God. They cannot. You have to really experience the grace of God in order to have peace with God in your life. And then you know it's incredible on the grace of God here. Notice in verse 5 now. He says that you were enriched in everything by him in all utterance and all knowledge. Now, Paul here is also thankful for the gifts that God has given to us. We're going to deal with that when we get to chapter 12, 13, and 14. There are approximately 21 gifts of the Holy Spirit, including Romans chapter 12, 6 through 8, Ephesians chapter 4, 11 through 12. And then we have the rest of the gifts in chapter 12 of 1 Corinthians. 21 gifts of the Holy Spirit given to us. And I thank God that Paul the Apostle, when he came, he's in Corinth, now he's been here about 5 months. And he begins to kind of see the city, and he begins to see what's really happening in the city. And thank God that we have the book of Corinthians chapter 12 and 13 and 14, that these Corinthian Christians were having problems in abusing the gifts of the Holy Spirit. So Paul writes to them 3 chapters to correct it in the actual order how to use lawfully the gifts of the Holy Spirit. Otherwise, we'd have chaos in the church today. Because God is a God of order, Paul says. Not a God of disorder. So when we think of the grace of God, the benefits that we have in Jesus Christ, One of the benefits that is given to us here is that we have been enriched. Notice that. How is that? I look back at my life, where I was and where I am today. Should I have been blessed by the Lord to compare where I was in 1972, 1968, 1966? And you can tell I'm old now, see? But it's crazy stuff. And you look back at your life, and then you look to the present, and you look to the future, and man, surely God, even in your life, has made a difference. Constantly, every single day. So Paul says, if the grace of God is so amazing, says that you, Christians, were enriched in everything. And see that word by in your Bible? It's the word in. Speaking in Him, in Christ. My position is not outside of Christ. My position is in Christ. In the book of Ephesians, 42 times he speaks of the word in Christ Jesus. Speaking of my position in Christ spiritually. I'm not outside of Him. I'm in Christ.
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1: And then he says this interesting thing. He says that you were enriched in everything in Christ Jesus, in all utterance. And the word utterance here is an interesting word. In the Greek, it means eloquence or of a discourse when you're speaking. The eloquence of speaking. So Paul the Apostle here is talking how the Holy Spirit speaks in me and speaks through my life. The way he speaks. And the reason for that is because of the change that I have received by faith in Jesus Christ, by getting into the Word, studying God's Word, and receiving knowledge and wisdom, so that I'm able to not only share my faith, but as a pastor teacher, to be able to teach God's Word. And to the non-believer, I'm also able to preach the Word of God to them. You see, it's important that you study God's Word, that you read through the Bible. Otherwise, what can you give to people of that which you have never received from the Lord? You can't. It's an impossibility. That's why I constantly tell people, if you only have read the New Testament, then you haven't read the whole Bible. You don't have the full counsel of God. You have to read Genesis to Revelation in order to say, I have declared to you the full counsel of God. Why? Because in the New Testament, he's always quoting from where? From the Old Testament. Paul, James, Peter, John, Jesus, all of them. They're always going back to the Old Testament and bringing it to the New Testament. Because the Old Testament is a fulfillment in the New Testament of what was said in the past, bring it to the present, and now it's done. You see? Amazing how the Bible works. So Paul the Apostle is encouraging. He's talking to the Christians in Corinth. He says that you guys be enriched in everything in Christ, in all utterance. Notice, and in all what? Knowledge. These are the gifts that God is giving to us. Utterance and knowledge. And how do we get knowledge? By studying the Word of God. The Word of God. That's how you get knowledge. By getting and digging through the Word of God. Colossians 1:9-10, he'll tell you that. So you can look it up later. But I think it's really important that the priority is prayer, and the priority is the what? The Word of God. When we see Daniel in chapter 9 of the book of Daniel, what is he doing before? He's reading the Bible, the prophet Jeremiah's book. Jeremiah's been there for 40 years. And what is he doing? Praying. Praying and the Word of God. And then what happens? The Lord sends the angel and speaks to him and gives him the revelation for his time and for the future. He verifies God's word. So it's kind of neat how the Bible works in our lives. If you're not praying, you're not in communion with God. And if you're not reading the Bible in the morning and praying before you go to school or before you go to work, then what really have you put on? Nothing for protection. Nothing. And then when you get to work and throughout the day, what are you going to share with people? Nothing. Because you haven't given God an opportunity to speak to you directly through the Word of God. Real important. That's why people are dying every day spiritually, because they don't get into the Word of God. They don't read the Bible. They don't pray. And it's really important that if you're going to be a Christian, you need to feed upon God's Word. You need to. The priority. To get up, even if you can, 30 minutes early and spend time in prayer and then the Word. Reading through the Bible. Genesis to Revelation. You want to start in Matthew? Cool. Go all the way through the 27 books and then start with book number 1 in the Old Testament and read the 39 books. And then you're going to read 66 books in 1 year. That means the full counsel of God. Then you can share the gospel with other people. Why? Because you haven't kept it from them and you haven't kept it from yourself. As you get the knowledge of God and the utterance that God will give to you concerning the eloquence of the Word of God, then you're able not only to feed thyself, but at the same time, you're able also to speak to other people and give them substance, to give them the Word of God that can help them when they come to you. And they'll give the credit and the honor not to you, because you're not giving them your philosophy or your little psychology. You're giving them the Word of God. So God gets the credit. Jesus gets the credit. And the Word of God says what? It will never come back void. Never. Wherever God sends it, it takes root. And it does its work through the power of the Holy Spirit in the Word of God. I love that, the way God works. Then he says in verse 6, even as the testimony of Christ was confirmed in you. So notice what he's talking about here. He's talking about these gifts that have been given to us. And the testimony or the witness or martyrius in the Greek here, he says, of Jesus Christ, the anointed one, was confirmed. In who? In you. Notice that. In you. And again, here he's talking in reference to the Holy Spirit. The faith that God has given to each one of us individually. And so it's important that we understand that the Word of God was confirmed. The word confirmed here literally means to settle, to be settled, or to be made solid in my life. So when the Word of God came to me, it settled in my heart, and by faith, through the Holy Spirit, what? God began to work in me and to work through my life fully and completely. I love it. The way faith works. And listen, faith is obtained, number one, by the scriptures. John chapter 20, verse 30 to 31. It is also obtained, secondly, by preaching the Word of God and hearing the Word of God. John 17, 20. It is also obtained through the gospel, by studying the gospel. Acts chapter 15, 7. And then it is also the source of not only hearing, but doing God's word. Romans chapter 10, verse 17. Hearing comes by faith, and faith comes by hearing the word of God. You see? And so it's important when you come to the church or any church, you should always have your Bible. And take notes and learn. And then throughout the week, you should read the Bible once a year or twice a year. And then what you do is you're going through the Bible every year. So you imagine you're in the Lord 20 years. If you read it once, you're ready to read it twice. And if twice, that's 40 times through the whole Bible, just by reading it. But when you stop to meditate and to really dig into the Word of God, it takes time. You can't do it overnight. It takes time. And when you're reading and studying and just waiting upon God to do a work, then he begins to give you his wisdom and his knowledge as you begin to put down these notes that God gives to your heart so that he can use your life to bring glory and honor to his holy name. So it's kind of cool here how Paul brings in this whole situation on the Word of God and the Holy Spirit. He says in verse 6 again, even as the testimony of Christ was confirmed in you, and check this out, verse 7, so that you Christians come short in what? In no gift. Isn't that cool? That you come short in no gift at all. And Paul again is going to refer in chapter 12 to 14 to the gifts of the Holy Spirit we'll get when we get there. Because they had not only abused them, and they had misinterpreted the gifts of the Holy Spirit, so Paul will write to correct them. But here again we see, first of all, notice, and we say, so that no one comes short of the gift of God. We notice here the Corinthian church was also a triumphant church. A triumphant church. And secondly, they were not only a triumphant church, but they were also a trusting church. Triumphant and trusting church. Look what he says in verse 7 again. So that you don't come short in any gift, eagerly waiting for the revelation of our Lord Jesus Christ. Now, what he does now at the beginning, he talks now about not only the gift that has been given to you, but eagerly, what are we doing? Waiting for the coming of our Lord and Savior Jesus Christ. Even at that time, they were hoping and waiting that Jesus would come in their own time. But he didn't. But they eagerly waited for the Lord. What we see here is that the church was waiting not only for Christ to come, but by God's design for the church, he had them become patient, which is not one of my virtues, man. Patient. And so here he's talking about this whole teaching of the coming of the Lord. And look what he says, and eagerly waiting for the revelation of our Lord Jesus Christ. Now, what I did here is I looked up this whole thing concerning the believer's attitude of Jesus coming again. I mean, what should be the attitude of the church? Or just individual believers? If Jesus truly is coming again, then what should be my attitude? Well, number one, my attitude should be waiting patiently for the Lord to come. Patiently. Secondly, I need to be looking for his coming. I need to be looking for his coming. Titus 2:13. Thirdly, I need to be ready spiritually when he comes. Spiritually when he comes. Matthew 24:42-51. Fourthly, we need to love the coming of the Lord. We need to love the coming of the Lord. We need to be excited about it. 2 Timothy 4:4 says this. Fifthly, we need to keep busy until Jesus comes. We don't just sit around. I'm not going to work. I'm not going to do anything. Jesus is coming, so I'm just going to sleep, eat, and play. That's not the way it works. He says, keep busy until I come. Keep doing what you're doing. Studying, working, whatever it is. But don't just neglect what Jesus is saying here.
0: It is so exciting to recognize that our Savior could truly return at any time. And it's also challenging as we consider our responsibility to point others to his salvation. 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
2: 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How are those goals of yours going? Hey, I am Katie Evans, and every month I like to set a couple goals for myself. Always, just with the goal of these goals, is to better myself, become a better person, Katie version 2.0, 3.0, etc., etc. I've had some that are go to the gym. I've had some that are be in the word more, be praying more, do more. I almost said homework. I was kidding. Not homework, but do more crafts. That's one of my goals this month. Do more crafts. I have so many craft supplies. I was tidying up my craft room / office / guest room. And I was like, let's go through some of this stuff. I've got some water paints, watercolor paints. I've got acrylic paints. I have got colored pencils. I've got markers. I've got crayons. I have got collage stuff. I have got, let's see, some needlepoint things. I've got patches to sew, plus a little mini sewing machine. So I got a lot of crafts. So my goal this month is, it's kind of a, just always there, but it's just do more crafts. And I have been having fun being a little more crafty.
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9: 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I'm David Jay, thanking you for joining us today as we listen, learn, and are challenged by God's Word, the Bible. 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On today's edition of Real Life Radio, Pastor Jack continues in his series called Disciplines of Life and a message titled The Discipline of Distraction. The Christian walk is full of disciplines, you know, the trials, the setbacks, the hard seasons that God uses to shape our faith from the inside out. And one of the most constant attacks we face is simply being pulled in 100 different directions at once. You see, distraction sounds harmless, but it can quietly drain our walk with the Lord. Just like Martha in the kitchen, we get so busy with the urgency that we miss out what matters most. But handled the right way, distraction can actually draw us closer to God. So today, Pastor Jack teaches that resisting distraction takes a preoccupation with the things of God. When we seek His kingdom first and stay vigilant, even the good things in our lives won't crowd out our walk with the Lord. Now with his message called The Discipline of Distraction, here's pastor and Bible teacher Jack Hibbs.
10: Establish a devotional life. You know what happens? You're going to find out that all of a sudden the drive into work, you're much more calm. And you know it. And then all the crazy people you work with, you're much more patient with them. And you're like, where's this coming from? This is real Christianity, I'm telling you now. And guess what? You come home at night and you'll fall asleep earlier. Why? Because you got up at 5, you crazy person. You start getting a new routine. You start getting a new routine, and all of a sudden, listen, in about a week, 5 o'clock ain't so bad after all. And I got to tell you, you start nurturing the devotion life, and you're going to get hooked on God. You know how people get them in, I got to have a drug. Oh. Hey, the Christian gets up, man, you wind up spending time with God, and it's like, I got to have more. I have to have more time with Him. And you know what? You will get creatively protective of that time with you and God. I got an email or text this week from Pastor Len. And he goes, I need to talk to you right away. And you can ask him. I text him back and I said, from 4 to 8, I'm with Jesus. I'll call you at 8:01. Unless you're bleeding, call 911. You say, man, you didn't really do that. I certainly did. Because, you know, that's the only time of the day. My house is quiet at that time. I think Satan's even asleep at that hour. You'll get hooked. Nurture a devotional life. Listen to this. Matthew 6:26 says, look at the birds of the air, Jesus says, for they neither sow nor reap, nor do they gather into barns, yet your heavenly Father feeds them. Are you not more valuable than they? I mean, I say yes. Environmentalists would say no. Which of you worrying can add one cubit to his stature? So why do you worry about your clothing? Consider the lilies of the field and how they grow. They neither toil nor spin, and yet I say to you that even Solomon in all of his glory was not arrayed like one of these. Now, if God so clothed the grass of the field, which today is and tomorrow is thrown into the oven, will he not much more clothe you, O you of little faith? Won't he take care of you? Look at the hills right now, you guys. And in about another two, 3 weeks, you're going to see the hills covered in two crazy colors, maybe three. They'll be yellow sunflowers, grow all over the place, all down the freeways, all around the hills. You're going to see lupins. That's those purple, amazing purple flowers that grow everywhere. And you're going to see our state flower, the California poppy. Yellow, orange, purple. You would never paint your house that color. God paints the hills, and you drive around going, oh my gosh, this is amazing. People are pulling over, taking pictures. Oh, it's amazing. Why? That's a good thing. Jesus says, when you see that stuff, remember, as cool as all that is, you're more important to God than that stuff. He can make orange, he can make purple and yellow look fantastic in arranging all that stuff. And he says, oh, that's nothing when it comes to what I think about you. And we will go, yeah, awesome, thank you, God. Or if we're prone to worry and be distracted, we'll say, what? That's ridiculous. Don't lay that, you know, old slobbery stuff on me, God. We're too busy for that. Matthew 5:6 says, blessed are those who hunger and thirst for righteousness, for they shall be filled. Are you hungry for more of God? That's a great place to be. I'll paraphrase this for time's sake. Exodus 33, you know the story. Moses is commanding the children of Israel. It's awesome. And God says, Moses, come up to the mountain. And the mountain shaking. A cloud descended upon Mount Sinai. God's presence was there, the mountains rumbling. And God says, come on up. And Moses goes up. Can you imagine? Takes Joshua with them to a point. Joshua has to stay at the base. And Moses goes up and he goes into the cloud, up the mountain. He's there 40 days. Clearly lost or was not aware or in that place. There's no sense of time. And Moses, he's so close to God and he's talking with God. And Moses says, you know what? I got to see you. How cool is that? If you're busy and distracted, you would say, okay, I'm done with the mountain thing now. Let's go. Let's move on to something else. You mentioned something about parting waters or something. Can we see that up and now? Or let's do it again. Moses says, you know what? I have to see you. This is too much. I love it. I'm hungering and thirsting after righteousness. I got to see you. And it's so cool. God says, well, no human, you don't get the right eyeballs at this time. You got to die and then, you know, then you'll get some new eyeballs. You can see me, but you can't see me and live. You don't have that kind of body yet. So, I mean, I would fry your brains out if you saw me. So, tell you what I'll do. I'm going to stretch forth my hand. You can't see my face, so I'll put my hand out. God says, I'm going to put my hand out. And you hide in the crack of this rock right here. So tuck yourself in the crack of that rock. I'll put my hand over your face, over your body, Moses, when I go by. Can you imagine that, you guys? Here's Moses right here. Right there. God goes, okay, I don't want to kill you, so here you go. All right. Okay. All right. Okay, look at me. Because God told me, because you can't look at my backside. You can look at my back where I've been, but you can't see my face. It'll kill you. This is our God. Our God's not human. What'd you say? He's not human. He had to become a human to die for us. He's spirit. So he covers Moses. Then he takes his hand away. And Moses sees the word that we call afterglow, Shekinah, the presence of God passed by in the atmosphere and it distorted somehow. It affected the air where he had been. And just from that moment, the Bible says Moses' face glowed from the presence of God, and he was coming down the mountain. Can you imagine he's coming down the mountain in a cloud with a face going, his face like a flashlight. And he covered his face when he got down near to the people so that they wouldn't see the glory dissipating. A devotional life. Man, I want to glow like that. You'll never glow like that unless you get a devotional life with God. Listen. Don't miss this. You can fall asleep after this. A lot of Christians, I see them, but they won't listen. I try to talk to them, they just roll their eyes. A lot of Christians suffer horribly, unnecessarily from the little wiles of the devil. And he's having such a fun time with so many Christians, playing with them and tugging on them, throwing little spears at them, and they're all freaky because they don't have a devotional life. So much stuff is troubling you because you don't have a devotional life. Mary sat at Jesus' feet and listened to everything he said. Honestly, I don't think Mary would have cared if she would have had a hot dog or filet mignon. It wouldn't have mattered. Martha in Israel, she could have served up pork to Mary. She wouldn't have known. I don't care. I'm with Jesus. When you're with him and somebody says, you know what? You won't care. You'll be resilient. And you'll see the world going nuts. Earthquakes. Wars and rumors of wars. Nations going against nations. People going crazy. A, you'll panic and be distracted by it. B, you'll say, Jesus said there'll be days like this. Which is it? And then finally, I'll have to jump ahead. We're out of time. We're just going to go till the sun comes up. Next thing is this. I'll go fast. Devotional life, because this is so important. Number two, mark this down. Conquering distractions means that you'll take aggressive measures regarding your spirituality. You know these books we always encourage you to get? This is a big deal. You guys, we just don't pull books off the counter or off the bookshelf. The books of the month, they're life changers, man. They're very personal to me. None of these books of the month make it to this little stool here and up in front of you until I've read this book. And it's affected my life. I want to share that with you. And you want to do aggressive measures. What are you talking about? You know what? Personally, I think it's great. Read the Bible. Use the part that you read for your prayer life. And read an awesome Christian book. A real one. Not a goofball. Make-believe Christian book. There's too many of those out there. There's very few good books. And read it. Aggressive measures. Why? Because the Bible says in 1 Peter, the devil is like a lion roaming about seeking whom he may devour.
3: 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And now, let's get back to today's message. Once again, here's Pastor Jack.
10: Secondly, the Bible tells us in Isaiah, God says that the heritage of the servant of the Lord is this, is that no weapon formed against us will prosper. Yeah. Hear how he talks to us? There's weapons formed against you, Jack. But hang out with me and you'll be okay. You don't want to be wandering out on your own and Satan shoot you in the rear end or something. And you go, I'm hit. And God's going, get over here. Get over here. That's how you got shot. So be with him. He'll take care of it. 1 Corinthians 10:13, regarding taking aggressive measures, it says, listen, the temptations that come against our lives, they're normal. But with every temptation that comes against our life, God will make a way of escape. That's a promise. Oh, man, I'm sorry, man. The devil made me do it. I don't know. Well, no, you're wrong. He can only suggest things to you. You got to agree with them. Also this, conquering distractions means that we take or we make a keen focus. That we maintain a keen focus on the Lord as our target and as our purpose. The Bible says in Psalm 119:15, I will meditate on your precepts and contemplate your ways, says the Bible. Here's a great verse. 1 Corinthians 7:35 says this, and this I say for your own profit, said Paul, not that I may put a leash on you, but for what is proper, that you may serve the Lord without, what? Distraction. Everything's pulling. That's why we get up. We have to get up early before everything starts screaming at us, because Christian, I know this feeling. We've all gone through it. It's a horrible way to live. To get up in the morning having not fed your spirit, and the day now happens, and you feel like you're a victim all day long. Huh? It's like, I mean, you're a Christian. You're going to heaven, but it's like this. Psh, oh, man. Psh, oh. You're just getting beat up all day by what people say, by how you feel, and this thing. And you read this, and you get depressed. You open the letter, and it's like, oh, man. You know? And third, final, is this. Resisting the distractions is what we move into next. You resist the distractions this way. This is going to sound interesting to you, but hang on. Resisting requires preoccupation on our part. You say, whoa, isn't preoccupation the problem? No. Preoccupation with the wrong stuff's the problem. A preoccupation with the stuff of God is the answer. Preoccupation. Matthew 6:33 says, but seek first the kingdom of God. Preoccupied with what? Seeking first the kingdom. Kingdom first. Seek first the kingdom of God and his righteousness, and all these, what? Things shall be added to you. Isn't this great? What a great answer that is. To be preoccupied with the things of God. Obedience is next. Resisting distractions requires obedience. Matthew 6:26. Look at the birds of the air. They don't sow or reap. You've never seen a bird out in the field when no one's looking with its wings and a little rake, from a little Fisher Price kitty rake. What are you doing? I'm sowing. What? Seeds for the spring. They don't do it. They don't do that stuff. Lisa and I have a little argument, ongoing argument at home. I love to feed the birds. We've got birds all over the place. I got blue jays now that are almost ready to take peanuts out of my hands. And here's the stupid thing on my part. I'm thinking now, oh man, oh, I got these guys trained now. They need me. They don't need me. So God's blessing me with all these birds hanging out, and then I wind up taking the blessing, and it becomes a distraction. So now I start worrying about it. And I can't go feed the homeless. I got to go get some bird seed for my birds. Oh, no, I can't raise the dead today. I got to go make sure the Blue Jays have got enough peanuts. Amazing how we are. Obedience. I got to read you the story really quick. I know it's late, right? But hey, you know what? It's just the way. Listen, this is great. This guy wrote this story. It says how this husband managed worry in his wife's life. It says this is great. He says for several years, a woman had been having trouble getting to sleep at night because she feared burglars would break into their home. That's a phobia. I mean, right? She's terrified. One night, her husband heard a noise in the house, so he went downstairs to investigate. And when he got there, he did find a burglar in the house, and he said, good evening to the burglar. And he said, I'm so pleased to see you. I want you to come upstairs and meet my wife. She's been waiting for you for 10 years now. Is that great? We're going to get robbed tonight. We're going to get robbed tonight. Isn't that great? Come on up. You got to meet my wife. This is fantastic. I've been waiting forever to... No, it's better to just absolutely obey and rest in the Lord. And finally, we end with this. It's vigilance. Resisting requires vigilance on our part regarding these distractions. There are tons of agents of distractions in our lives. There's no doubt about that. Now, after all I've just said, good things, books. Let's be honest, you guys. You can be listening to Christian music. You can be listening to Christian Bible studies. You can be reading a good Christian book. You can have Christian friends. You can have, I don't care, fill in the blank. All great stuff. Have you ever had God tell you, I want you to get away from all of that stuff? Have you ever had that happen? But God, I mean, I'm listening to Christian music. And God says, turn it off. I want to talk to you. Put down that good Christian book and pick up the book. You ever heard him say that to you? Man, it's like, okay. Vigilance requires you and I looking around and being ready. We need to be vigilant. Church, tonight, we're done. You can close your Bible. In fact, you can even stand. You want to stand? You've been sitting a long time. You guys, I changed my closing point there right at the end a couple of hours ago before I printed this out, because Lisa and I, we were eating dinner and Then I turned on the news to see what's happening, putting my shoes on, blah, blah, blah. And with all that's going on, I walked outside, and there's the clouds, and this, and there's just this moment, you know those little moments, this moment, the sun's coming through the cloud this evening, and I looked at it, and it just dawned on me, your Bible says at some moment, the norm is going to be interrupted by the shout, the voice of the archangel, and the trumpet of God will sound, and we're going to be caught up, or whoever's alive at that time, I believe it's close. I believe we're going to see it. I'm living to see it. If I don't see it, then I'm going to see them. But we're living in days. We're going to see something big. And it's like, Lord. And all of a sudden, all the stuff that's on the tube just falls away. And the realization, someday he's going to part the clouds. And that's going to be a good moment. And I want to make sure tonight that you know that exciting hope. Right where you're standing tonight, you can say, Jesus, please be my Lord, my Savior, my God, my King. You died on the cross for me. You paid the price for my sins. I give you my life. Jesus, save me. He's so good to do that. Father, bless now as we bless you back in our closing song of praise to you.

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3: 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I've had people ask why I like to volunteer with pet rescues. Hey there, I am Katie Evans, and I don't only volunteer with pet rescues, but I do. I've fostered dogs through Pasadena Humane. I used to work with an organization called the Dog Cafe. I walk dogs with the Pasadena Humane, and for a while, it was because I didn't have a dog, but even now with Buttercup, I still try to make it out there, sort donations and so forth when I can. But it's just something about being with animals. It is calming. It just helps me kind of get a renewed sense of faith in the world, because my faith in God is one thing, but my faith in the world, like the world.

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7: Oh, he's coming back as the conquering king. 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
8: 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Today we're continuing our study through the book of Matthew, starting in Matthew chapter 24 in our message titled, Observing the Obvious.
7: You know, it doesn't take a rocket scientist as we observe everything that's happening around us to see that we have a lot of problems today in the world in which we're living. We have this war in Ukraine that won't end. The United States is supplying their weapons. And of course, we have this war that's continuing on in Israel. Plus, we have China eyeing Taiwan. So without a doubt, the world is on fire right now. And here in America, we have crime that's increasing as we see our own country being flooded with people coming in from every country around the world. The estimates are between 15 and 21 million people that have come into our country. Now you're thinking, what is this, just like a political message here today? No, it has everything to do with the Bible, because the Bible is telling us that these things are going to happen in the end. Yes, many people are just looking for a better life that are coming into our country. And I tell you, if I was in some poor country, I'd want to come here too. But unfortunately, in the midst of the people that are coming to have a better life in this country, we're also getting terrorists. We're getting gang members. You know, we're getting people that have been let out of prisons into our country. And they're causing a lot of violent crime here in our own country against Americans. People are dying because of this. Plus, these open borders are causing an increase in cost to us. Auto insurance is going up at incredible rates right now because these people don't have car insurance. So if they hit you, you got to have uninsured, you know, motorists and whatever. And so all of these costs are going up. It's increasing the inflation that we already have. Yes, we've all been observing the obvious stress that's happened all around us, which is duplicated around the world. It's not just happening in America. It's happening around the globe. Doesn't it seem odd to you that ever since humanity as a whole has abandoned God, which is what the world has done, that the whole of humanity has fallen into crisis? We have mass shootings. We have drug crisis here in America that's taking over 100,000 people's lives a year. People are dying because of this. We're surrounded by a civil unrest everywhere you look. Our healthcare system is

0: stretched to the max right now. We have growing economic problems as we see housing costs that are rising. Plus, we now have topped $35 trillion in debt. You might be thinking, thank you, Pastor. I came to church to get better today. It's like, but this is what we have to cover here, because Jesus said these things would happen before the end. Yes, the list of problems that we are observing are the total obvious, and the reality of all of these problems are resting in the hearts of all of us. Jesus said this in Matthew 24:12. He says that because of these things, most people's hearts will grow cold. People's love inside will just literally grow cold. People won't care anymore. So like, I've had so many tragedies, so many hardships, so many difficulties. You know what? I just don't even care anymore. Yeah, someone just got gunned down in your front yard. Whatever, I don't even care anymore. People will lose heart and simply not care. The Apostle Paul, again, expanded on all of these things where 2,000 years ago, in the last book that he wrote out of half of the New Testament, this is what he said would happen in the last days as he was inspired to write these words from the Holy Spirit of God. He said in 2 Timothy 3:1, he said, "But realize this, that in the last days, difficult times will come. For men will be lovers of themselves, lovers of money, boastful, arrogant, revelers, disobedient to parents." This is men and women, by the way. "Ungrateful, unholy, unloving, irreconcilable. They will be malicious gossipers without self-control. They will be brutal, haters of good, treacherous, reckless, conceited, lovers of pleasure rather than lovers of God, holding to a form of godliness, although they have denied its power." Oh, I go to church, yeah, whatever, but I don't live by it. "Avoid such men and women as these." Wow. Now notice, we're told in the last days, he said 2,000 years ago, difficult times will come. It doesn't say, hey, listen, in the last days, difficult times might come. It doesn't say that, well, maybe there's a chance that they'll come. No, we are told straight up, in the last days, difficult times will come. Now, that word difficult in the original language means what you might expect it to mean. It means that terrible things will happen. That people will be in the time of distress because things will turn violent around us. This is why we see people losing heart. This is why we see alcohol and drug use on the rise. Remember how Ralph's used to never sell alcohol? The grocery store? And then all of a sudden it was like, well, there was a couple, you know, shelves of wine that they started selling. And then it was like a little bit more. Now it's like six full rows. It's a whole liquor store in Ralph's now. Why is that? Because they're selling it. Because people are buying it. Yes, drug use and alcohol use is on the rise. People have abandoned God, and now they must medicate their emptiness, because in the center of their soul rests an epicenter that is just completely empty. Let's not forget, every single man and woman is created from the beginning in the womb with a God-shaped void right in the center of their soul. And why is that? Because we are all created to know God. We are created to worship God, and we are created to serve Him. Isn't it wonderful to be able to come to church on a Sunday morning and have this quality of worship where we can just worship the majesty of our God and just glorify Him? It's because we were made to do that. That's why when the worship begins, you just fall into it, because it's like we were made for that. And when we come to realize that we were made to know God, to worship Him, to serve Him, nothing else in the world can satisfy the emptiness in our souls. It reminds me of what Alan Redpath said. He said this quote, "The condition of an enlightened mind is a surrendered heart." When we understand that, we have to surrender ourselves. We have to come to the Lord. Yes, our unsatisfaction with life and the knowledge of that should cause us to surrender our heart to the one who has made us. But instead, there's many people in life today that seem to accept a false narrative for their life. And they try to cope with all the heartaches that surround us. Yet everything that's happening is taking an obvious toll on humanity. Families are breaking apart around us. Young people are breaking down. And those who seem to have it all are miserable. As we saw in the life of the late Matthew Perry from the sitcom Friends, he seemed to have so much, like so many wish to have. I wish I had what he had, but yet they still fall into addictions and they struggle trying to cope with life. I pray that others who are struggling like him could come to know Jesus like I have come to know Jesus. I came to know Jesus when I was struggling with the very same issues of just emptiness that were in my heart. I remember I felt like I had a black hole of emptiness the size of the Grand Canyon inside of me. That's what drove me to Christ. And there's many that are still struggling with that emptiness here today, with the same pain that I had. But yet, whether you're rich or you're poor, I suppose it's a little worse for those who have everything. You think, well, how is being empty inside worse for someone who has everything? Well, it's because, you know, those who have nothing fall under the delusion that if we did have everything in life that I wanted, then we would somehow miraculously be happy. While the rich, they have it all and they realize it doesn't fix my empty heart. But none of these things can fix anything except for Jesus. Jesus can fix it all. There is a God in heaven, and he does love us. And he can take the pain away that we all can suffer. That's why he died on the cross for our sin. And when we embrace him as our Savior and our Lord, when we are redeemed by the blood of the Lamb and we find that our sin is forgiven, we can now serve the living God in the midst of this world that is dying all around us. And trust me, our world is dying. If you don't see it, then you're just completely walking in a delusion. Everything is dying around us. That's why God has given us so many warnings of what the world is going to look like before Jesus comes back the second time, before the final 7-year tribulation period begins. In the Old Testament book of Daniel, he talked about 70 weeks. It was 77-year periods. And up until when Jesus rode in to Jerusalem on the back of a donkey, fulfilling what it said in the Old Testament book of Zechariah 9:9, it said that 69 of those 7-year periods, 483 years, was fulfilled in him riding into Jerusalem. But that 70th 7-year period has not been fulfilled yet. And it's like it's been given to be the end of time. And so that will be triggered off when the rapture of the church happens, and then that last 7-year tribulation period will unfold. Now today, as we continue in our study through the Gospel of Matthew in chapter 24, dealing with end-time scenario, we will consider 3 points in light of our title, Observing the Obvious. Number one, returning with power. Jesus is going to return not as the meek and mild Savior. He's going to return as the King of all kings. Number two, regathering of Israel. There is a reason why God had said back hundreds of years ago, thousands of years ago, that Jesus, it would be predicated on the fact that Israel will come back as a nation once again. We're going to look at that in detail. And number three, remembering the past. God wants us to look back at what's happened in judgment and past and say, just like that judgment, there will be another judgment. Well, let's look at our first point, returning with power. As we read, starting in Matthew chapter 24, we left off again in verse 28. We'll pick up in verse 29. So he says, Jesus speaking, but immediately after the tribulation of those days. So this happens after that 7-year tribulation period. The sun will be darkened and the moon will not give its light. And the stars will fall from the sky and the powers of the heavens will be shaken. And then the sign of the Son of Man will appear in the sky. And then all the tribes of the earth will mourn. and they will see the Son of Man coming in the clouds of the sky with power and great glory. And he will send forth his angels with a great trumpet, and they will gather together his elect from the four winds, from one end of the sky to the other. Wow. Well, there's a lot there, so let's pull it apart here. Now, this is exactly what can send chills down your spine. The sun, imagine this, will lose its light, which of course will cause the moon to lose its light, since the moon is only reflecting the light of the sun. This, as you can imagine, is a catastrophic event. Think about it. Our whole planetary structure orbits around the sun. And now God simply turns the sun off. It goes dark. Whoa, this is crazy. Only the Creator could do this. The Lord spoke of this 2,700 years ago, way before Jesus was ever born. He said in Isaiah chapter 13, verse 9, he says, "Behold, the day of the Lord is coming, cruel, with fury and burning anger, to make the land a desolation, and he will exterminate its sinners from it. For the stars of heaven and their constellations will not flash forth their light, and the sun will be dark when it rises, and the moon will not shed its light." Wow. These are horrific conditions, to say the least. But why would God allow humanity to suffer these coming horrible circumstances? Well, he told us in the text of Isaiah. He said he's going to exterminate its sinners. God is going to rid the planet of every single man and woman who has completely and totally rebelled against him. People that have rebelled against God's grace. God's grace is his unmerited favor, but they didn't want it. God tried knocking on the door of their heart. He knocked and he said, "Please let me come in. Please let me come inside of you. Let me take you and love you and give you a new life." And they said, "No, get away from us. We don't want you." They rebelled against Jesus. They rebelled against his grace. They rebelled against God's word and his commandments. Understand, God is not just sharing what's going to happen in such detail for no reason. He's trying to get our attention by telling us exactly, with exacting detail, what is going to happen. And he did this 2,000 years ago, Jesus speaking. He did it through Isaiah the prophet 2,700 years ago, almost 2,800 years ago. And if it causes some to be frightened, well, guess what? You should be frightened. It should scare the willies out of us. Why? Because it's all going to happen exactly as God says it's going to happen. And because of his great love for all of us in humanity, he's telling us about it up front so he can deliver us. He doesn't want any man or woman to suffer under this. This is why he's telling us in great detail. He's trying to save us from the final judgment that's going to happen. Yes, it's actually a twofold warning, right? Number one, it's a wake-up call to every single non-believer to repent of your sin, to come to the Lord, to bow down, to beg for his mercy and grace in your life, and God will hear you and forgive you. But number two, it's not just for the unbeliever. These signs are a wake-up call to the last generation of believers. Every believer that's become anemic, every believer that has fallen asleep at the wheel, every believer that's in a cradle that Satan is just rocking you to sleep. We as Christians, we need to wake up as the sons and the daughters of God, because we are the ones that are called to take the truth of the gospel, to share it with this world that is broken all around us, to a world that is lost in its own sin, to a culture that is desperate and in a desperate need of a savior. Yes, the sun is going to go dark. The moon will no longer reflect light. Stars are going to fall from the sky. Now, when does all this happen? Well, we're told at the beginning of verse 29, at the end of the seven-year tribulation period. The tribulation period is going to get kicked off. That's that last, that's the 70th week of Daniel, the last 7-year period. And it starts when the trumpet blows in heaven and the believers are caught up. The rapture of the church happens and all of us believers are taken away. That's when the 7-year tribulation period begins. And you can mark it down to the day, the minute. As soon as that 7 years is up, that's when Jesus splits the sky in half and he comes and returns himself. And that's when he will return to the earth. Just so you know, 23 out of the 27 books of the New Testament, 23 of them are all mentioning Jesus' second coming. I think God wanted us to know that he's coming back again and to be ready for him. And here we will see Jesus appear. He's called the Son of Man. This is the name for the Messiah that's found in the Old Testament book of Daniel, chapter 7, verse 13. We're given many more details of this outrageous event in Revelation chapter 19 at the end of the book of Revelation. And he says this will happen at the end of the 7-year period. He says, "And I saw heaven opened, and behold, a white horse. And he who sat on it is called Faithful and True. And in righteousness he judges and wages war. And his eyes are a flame of fire. And he is clothed with a robe that has been dipped in blood. And his name is called the Word of God." Remember what it says in John 1:1? "In the beginning was the Word. The Word was with God. The Word was God." And in verse 14 it says, "And the Word became flesh, and we beheld his glory." He goes on here in verse 14 of Revelation 19. He says, "And the armies which are in heaven, clothed in fine linen," that's you and me, "we're following him on white horses. And his robe and on his thigh, he has his name written, King of Kings and Lord of Lords." Wow. Yes, when Jesus comes back, he is all business. He's not coming as the poor carpenter. The meek and mild, you know, Savior that came to die on the cross for our sins. Oh, no. Oh, he's coming back as the conquering king. He's coming back as the King of Kings and Lord of Lords. And he will judge with a rod of iron. And as you can see, we are all with him. And we're clothed in white linen. It's because now we have been raptured into heaven. We are in a new spiritual body. We have, get this, no sin nature. You'll never sin again. You'll never have a bad thought again. We're in a spiritual body that's going to live forever. And now we are anointed by God and we come back with him. And the white linen says that all of our sin has been forgiven. White linen is a sign of purity because, again, we have been washed clean by the blood of Jesus. We've been redeemed by the spotless Lamb. But getting back here to our text, verse 30 in Matthew 24 tells us that all the tribes of the earth will mourn. Yes, why are the people left on earth at that point? Why are they mourning? Because now they have to pay the price for rejecting God's love. They have to pay the price for rejecting his mercy and his grace. They have all rejected it by rejecting Jesus, by rejecting God's commandments and his word. And it's those who have chose to live in sin, those who have embraced their own culture rather than the word of God. And now their worst nightmare has become their reality. For there are the ones, these are the ones who have taken the mark of the beast on their right hand or their foreheads. And they took it proudly. They're like, "Give me the mark, lay it on me." They have embraced the Antichrist as they have rejected Jesus Christ. They have embraced the world order of the Antichrist. Yet his world order and his dynasty, well, they were short-lived because now it's at the end of 7 years. And his dynasty's Antichrist dynasty really fell apart at the 3.5-year mark. But now it's 7 years in and he's completely a disaster. And Jesus splits the sky in half and he enters with power and great glory. And who are these in verse 31 that the angels will gather from the four winds, which are in the four corners of the world? Well, Moses talked about them in Deuteronomy chapter 30, verse 3. He says, "God will restore you from captivity and will gather you again from the ends of the earth. From there, the Lord your God will gather you, and from there he will bring you back." So who are these people that is gathering? Because it's certainly not talking about us, because we've already been raptured away. So this could be God's chosen people, the Jews, that who have come to know Jesus as their Savior during the tribulation period, along with Gentiles that have come to know God as their Savior here in the tribulation period. And maybe they have hidden themselves in holes and had somehow survived the 7-year tribulation period, all the plagues in that time period. You know, we know this for sure. On that day, all true believers, they will come and be found. Because, see, some people survive without taking the mark of the beast. Because the Bible tells us that Jesus makes a new heaven and a new earth. And he gathers these people together and they repopulate the earth again. So, you know, these people from all over the globe that somehow, you know, hid themselves in a bomb shelter or whatever, but they didn't receive the mark of the beast on their right hand or their forehead, they will come together. Now, we don't know if this is 30 people. We don't know if it's 300 people, 3,000 people. But one thing for sure, the 8.5 billion people on planet Earth, they have all found themselves lost and gone. Most of those people are all destroyed. But yet here we have this small handful of people.
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3: Do you ever switch up the pictures in your picture frames? Hey, I am Katie Evans, and I've got two picture frames that I don't ever change out. One is a cutesy one that I think it was just my parents had, and then I found it once. I was like, can I keep this? It's got like little baby stuff all around the frame. So, you know, the pastel colors, the little toys. And it's a picture of little 4-year-old me with little like couple month old my brother and our stuffed animal, or my stuffed animal. He tried to take it. Had to share, but really is my stuffed animal. But it's just super cute. And then the other picture frame is one that has seashells around the edges, and it's a picture of me probably around the same age, 4 or 5 years old, with my grandpa, and we are at the beach just sitting there having a good time. So those two picture frames, they constantly stay the same. Those pictures are really near and dear to my heart. But the other ones, you know, I try to switch them up every 3 or 4 months, let's say quarterly.
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5: If you're dealing with somebody who's an addict and they will not give it up. 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And he would come to a family gathering, Thanksgiving or something, and be a little bit drunk and bring his own booze and stuff. 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Like, you can't talk to me about this. 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
16: That created a year where I now look back and call it the year of Rebecca. But it was, at the time, it was just, I'm going to give intentional time. I'm going to make sure on Saturday mornings, I take the kids, she goes out with a friend and gets to dream a little bit.
15: Well, that's Gabe Lyons talking about a season in which he prioritized his wife. And Gabe and Rebecca are with us once again on today's Focus on the Family with Jim Daly.
12: John, as I shared yesterday, I was able to have a wonderful conversation with Gabe and Rebecca at a conference in Nashville earlier this year. On yesterday's episode, they shared about understanding the ways your past is impacting your marriage. So if you didn't listen to it, go back and listen through the Focus on the Family app if you missed it. Today's episode will include insights on navigating conflict over money, creating a support system for your marriage, and investing in each other so you can both enjoy life to the fullest. That sounds good.
15: It does, yeah. And Gabe and Rebecca are very winsome. They're speakers, writers, and co-hosts of the podcast Rhythms for Life. And this conversation was based on their book, The Fight for Us. And we've got details about it, of course, online. Here now, more of Jim's conversation with Gabe and Rebecca.
12: Gabe and Rebecca, it's great to have you back.
17: Oh, thanks so much for having us.
12: Rebecca, you share in the book, connecting like spending issues.
17: Yeah.
12: I mean, this is the wide variety of things that we're talking about. Something of a sexual nature, and then you're talking about, you know, what made you anxious about spending money?
17: You know, it's wild. We have found in all the marriages we've counseled that the top two arguments are sex and money.
12: Yeah, and we found the same.
17: Yeah, isn't that wild? So I'm like, oh, well, we got some stories for both of those things. And because that's where we kind of find our identity and security sometimes in just the way, like whether that was a healthy or a very toxic version of that. So I grew up in a home with two Christian school teachers as parents. I got to go to these schools because it was free tuition, but definitely it was a more elite school, but I was wearing all homemade stuff and, you know, eating, you know, leftovers for lunch.
16: You even wore culottes.
17: I wore culottes because it was fun.
16: Anybody knows who that is.
17: Come on. That's when skirts and shorts are trying to be the same thing, but it doesn't work.
18: I'm laughing because Jean just told me a story in elementary school. She took a safety pin to make culottes out of her dress because all the cool girls had culottes. So she was kind of like in your butt.
17: That's commitment. I love it. I love it. Well, you know, my mom's dad left when she was two. She didn't really know him or meet him until she got married. And so she very much was a survivor. And then my dad struggled with mental health stuff starting with midlife. And so my mom was kind of a provider, primary provider, you know, into my adult years, teen and adult years. I watched my dad have a mental breakdown when I was a senior in high school. So the bottom line is money was tight. They would always talk about money being tight. We got double coupon Tuesdays every Tuesday.
18: Yep, yep.
17: They sent me to Liberty, which was such a gift to college, but there was only money for the first year with a bunch of scholarships. And so then I was just going to have to go back home. Well, at that time, my first year after school, I had made my faith my own. God had gotten so loud in my ear. He was just transforming me. Mm. And I thought, oh man, I'm going to have to just go back home. And instead I just became that girl that went to stood in line at that financial aid office. And I said, I will do anything. I will work two jobs. I will. Yeah. So I had a job on campus. I had a job off campus, full loads to finish in 3 years to save more money. Because if you took more credits, it didn't cost more money. Like I was just this survivor.
18: Yeah.
17: Because to me, money meant freedom. It meant I got to stay and learn communications. I got to do all the classes that were so inspiring. I got to be independent. And so ultimately, God was so kind to provide. And then God gave me a job right out of school. And then I had to pay for our wedding and like just all the things. But what it money began to be like the savior or the rescue for me. Or the like if that's lacking, then the bottom falls out. So that was true in college, but it's not true today. But still, I found myself going, Gabe, how much did you pay for those eggs? Like, what's the price per ounce? Like, I still was living throughout our whole marriage in a scarcity mindset. It didn't matter how much money we were making. Like, oh, we can't spend that. Like,
18: but it makes sense.
17: There was a fear that like, hey, when this all goes away or the bottom drops out.
18: Right.
17: I'm back to that girl standing in that line.
18: Yeah.
17: And I didn't realize that till like a couple years ago. Because I felt shame. Like, why am I acting so dumb and controlling about money? And Gabe got in his mercy. He's like, yeah, you need to go work on that.
16: Yeah, so because, super compassionate.
17: Yeah.
18: Well, but let me ask you this, because this, you know, this is one of the top things in marriages for all different reasons and all different descriptions.
17: Yeah.
18: How did you respond to that, Gabe? I mean, Rebecca coming to you and say, how much did you spend per ounce on that?
16: Annoyed.
18: Okay.
16: Angry.
18: I appreciate that.
16: Yeah, I mean, it was like, I have no idea.
18: What are you
16: like,
18: talking
16: we needed
18: about?
16: Eggs.
17: Yeah. He's like, we have the money.
16: Yeah. I thought it was just like an overreach, but it was happening so consistently. I wasn't sure what to do about it, you know, except to keep some conversations just off limits. We just won't talk about that. Or I'll try to.
18: So the silent.
16: Yeah. Or I'll try to participate in your game. Like I'll remember what the ounces are next time and I'll try to tell you. But ultimately that led to us more faking it than getting to the roots, which once she did, it opened a whole new door for our relationship to realize that origin was what was impacting her. It gave me compassion for her. It let me know that what is she feeling in those moments is actually deeply rooted and comes from somebody who appreciates the value of the dollar, which is valuable to us and our family and how we raise our kids.
18: Yeah, I could see that.
16: In a way that it wasn't to me.
18: Yeah. Rebecca, in that way, what, I mean, Gabe is describing it, but where'd you find that freedom? Where did you get
17: the revelation of that? I literally went to the Lord and I go, God, why is this always a thing? You know, why does this have a grip? Because that's what bondage is. It's like a certain topic just keeps coming back and you feel enslaved and you're like, I don't know why I do. You know, Paul's like, I don't know why I do. I don't want to do.
18: Yeah.
17: I don't want to act. And I think that that happens in the bedroom for a lot of couples. Like they're enslaved. They don't feel the freedom to just confess. Like, I don't know why I don't desire you. I don't know why I avoid this. If we could just go to the Holy Spirit and go, God, would you please just show me the places of pain that are connected here? Because this is deep. This is deep stuff that we just don't really want to visit. But in the revelation of it, it was so freeing. I was like, okay, I'm not crazy. I mean, while I feel very crazy about the price of eggs, it now at least makes some form of sense to where I go, I have compassion for who she was. I asked God to do the healing work so that I don't function as an orphan versus a daughter spirit, right? That I don't function out of scarcity versus abundance. And that's a daily decision, but God has done the work now, and there's not this constant chronic thing that we don't know why it's happening.
18: Would you say you're attentive to that emotion when you feel it? Like you can capture it? It's kind of like we speak words that we wish we could take back.
16: Yeah.
18: So in your thought process, when you start feeling that insecurity, you're able to grab it and contain it and not let it manage you.
17: Yeah, I think with everything, renewing the mind is a daily choice. It's like, Lord, am I going to invite you, Holy Spirit, into my thought life right now that's starting to spin up into anxiety or control? And that can still happen no matter how healed we are, because the triggers of the enemy are still going to be there. He still wants to divide. We have a book out. He wants to divide us now. He wants to divide us after we led a 4-day intensive. Like, he's not going to stop because he hates family. He hates marriage. But as a result of that, as long as we keep going, Holy Spirit, would you show me what I need to surrender to you right now and receive the grace and mercy? And God has just been so gracious. It's kept us very tender, but it's also kept us together and tethered.
18: You know, one of the things I so appreciate about both of you is your intentionality. I mean, you strike me as the couple that if there's a problem, you're gonna work spiritually to get to a better place. Not every couple has that desire for whatever reason.
16: Yeah.
18: And in that context, let's assume one spouse is in. You know, they want to find solutions. They're desperate.
17: Yeah.
18: They're feeling lonely. Mm-hmm. They're feeling all those emotions like, I don't know this person I've married. And they're not getting the response. It's like, I'm comfortable. Let's just keep going this way. And you're not able to move.
17: Yeah.
18: What do you suggest to that spouse to hang in and keep trying?
16: Well, because marriage is two becoming one, I think the spouse that is feeling that and has a continued burden, they're feeling the sense of longing for their spouse, but they're not getting reciprocation. The first thing is humility. It's prayer. I mean, it's all the things we would know, like to begin with. But the second thing is being willing to raise the longing and desire you have for your spouse. I think lots of times the divide keeps growing because one of the spouses isn't willing to just take the risk to say, hey, I need you. I long for you. I long for this to be the way it once was. Uh-huh. I know I've contributed to this distance in some way. And if a spouse can take responsibility for the area that they've contributed, they might think in their own mind, look, I'm like 2% of the problem here. My spouse is 98% of the issue. We would invite you to ask the Holy Spirit, like Rebecca said, investigate my heart. Where have I built up walls? Where do I actually have a spirit of resistance towards this person? And once that's revealed, confess that to your spouse. Start with humility, confess it to one another. And you'll be amazed at how that can tenderize the other person's heart and just create enough of an opening to begin a new type of conversation that maybe they're not experiencing today.
18: No, it's really good because we use so many cliches, you know, own your own stuff, don't own. But this is what that means.
16: Yeah.
18: Like don't project their problem. Don't talk about their problem. Yeah. Talk about what you can bring in. Humility is always a good place to start. Let me ask you about your son, Cade. He has Down syndrome. How old is Cade now?
17: He's 25.
18: 25.
17: We've been parents a long time. made us a mom and dad. Yeah.
18: I remember talking to you guys all those years ago. I mean, that was amazing. Yeah. How has that impacted your marriage?
17: Yeah. Honestly, that was year three. I was 26. He was 25. And there's a high divorce rate with parents with special needs. God in his mercy turned us toward one another because we were young. We had no idea. Again, rookies, no idea what we're doing. And that was actually a fortifying thing where our perspective shifted overnight. Like the things we used to think were important kind of went back burner. The things we'd avoided, even special needs families, they became front and center. And so God shifted us that way. And I believe God gave us Cade because he knew 13 years later there would be a joy. And this time we would get to choose Down syndrome, which is why we adopted our little girl from China.
18: Oh my, she has Down syndrome.
17: Yeah, wow. So she's 12. And so there are now our Down syndrome bookends. And she is every bit her name. She's a joy bomb that goes off in our home. She's a cheerleader and she just makes sure everybody knows. And so we're full nesting now with a 25-year-old and a 12-year-old with Down syndrome. And they have probably impacted us more and given us a vision of the kingdom of God than anything else we've touched.
18: Describe that, because most people don't touch this area. Yeah. They don't have the situation. Why would you say that?
17: Because they are the barometer of our home. They can tell when there's tension. They
18: feel it.
17: Yes, yeah. They absorb it, and they're like, "Daddy, be nice to mommy," and then she'll go, "Spank you." Like, just kidding. And of course, she can get away with anything with Gabe. But they also are very present. They're not stressed about the political climate. You know, they're just about what is happening right now. Who's coming over? What friends can we be with? What fun thing can we do? They really keep us tethered in ways that I think sometimes the mind can spin out a little bit.
16: Yeah, I think that's the ability to be present is crucial with them. And that helps us. And it also, as Rebecca said, the word tether, I think, has been important for us. I mean, we look back over 25 years since Cade was born. There's certainly been limitations in our schedule, trips we can go on that some of our friends are able to do and we can't, or even like not being empty nesters. Like, we understand what our future looks like, but we see it as a grace that God's given us, that's kept us local, tethered amongst a strong community, slower. We've learned patience, like fruits of the Spirit. I probably would have never learned 100%. Without this life. And so that's why we're grateful for it.
17: I think, God's used them in spite of us, because we are both kind of hard charging. We're both very driven. And the Lord's like, "I'm going to give you something that's really going to round that out so that you are near some still waters, some quiet waters, and some green pastures." And they are. I mean, they will smell the roses and they will take their sweet time. And it has been so good for us and our spiritual disciplines. And it's helped our marriage, because we're both like, we're doing this together. We said yes to joy in our late 40s. I mean, we're old. We're in our 50s now. And so we're like, you know, we need each other. And that has been such a beautiful thing.
18: It's amazing. You know, I think of the couples that have adopted out of foster care or from overseas a special needs child. I mean, my admiration is sky high for you and for all the others that have done that. Because you're knowingly taking on, if I could say it this way, and you can help me with this, but it's the discomfort of what that means.
17: Yeah.
18: The things that you give up. And we're so geared to comfort in this culture.
17: Absolutely.
18: You know, that's our goal. Let's be comfortable in our 401ks and everything else.
17: Yeah, kind of check out a little bit.
18: Yeah. And you speak to the edge where the Lord wants us to be.
16: Yeah.
18: Like, the older I get, the more I realize the Lord isn't about making me comfortable.
17: Yeah. Yes.
18: But it's what I want to lean into.
17: I know.
18: Because it's comfortable.
17: Exactly.
18: But it's, I think, something that the church is fighting in Western civilization right now. I like to say it's like a fork in the road.
16: Yeah. Mm-hmm.
18: I mean, are we mature enough as believers to jettison comfort for the work of the Spirit?
16: Yeah.
18: I want to talk also, before we end, about cultivating strong community. This is probably another one of those modern problems that, you know, we hit the garage door button, we go in, we don't really know our neighbors, if we're honest. I mean, Gene and I try to do that and take care of the widow across the street and shovel the driveway and bring her something baked that Gene might do. But by and large, we don't really know our community well.
16: Yeah.
18: So speak to the strong things we should be doing as Christians in our community.
16: Well, and that's how marriages, I believe, survive during the season we're in and ahead, is you can't do life alone. You do need other couples around. We lived in New York City for a season.
18: And there's quite a few couples around.
16: Yeah, there's a lot of couples
18: crowded.
16: Around.
17: But you're still lonely, though.
16: But it can be very lonely if you're not with people that you're aligned with in terms of your worldview, your faith, how you're raising your children. And that was part of an impetus for us to move from New York City back to the Tennessee area, was we wanted to be around a church, community, school alignment, because we knew how much that would strengthen our marriage versus being on our own. But you're right. In this age, a lot of couples are trying to do all of this on their own. They don't realize other couples are struggling. And when you get people together in a small group and a community, and you open up, this is what Rebecca and I's experience has been. Yeah. When we share vulnerably what we've been sharing with you today, you start to see people look up again and go, "Wow, we're not the only ones dealing with this." Because the way the enemy wants us to think is that your marriage is in a crisis. You married the wrong person. You guys have all the issues. Those families are great.
17: Right.
16: And what you know and I know and we've experienced is when you open the door vulnerably to say, "No, we're struggling too." Like, that's what this book is about. We have a fight for our marriage just like you do. But we want to encourage you. You can do it, and you can't do it alone. You've got to create community around your marriage.
17: And the only way you create community is create some form of overlapping thing on a consistent basis. Like community needs presence, proximity, and permanence. So this idea of going like, it's not just going to happen like going to dinner once a quarter.
18: Right.
17: Like, so who in your life are you overlapping? So we had to get a little more deliberate, you know, as full nesters. We're like, what can we do in our community? So he started a men's Bible study every week. 50 guys. It's
18: great.
17: Every Tuesday for 8 years. It's not like a short thing. Like, yeah. It's just a commitment and people come and go, but it's like, it's always there. And when you open the word together, that opens the heart as well to one another. So then I followed as a submissive wife. Like 3 years ago, I did one. I started one for women and we just met this morning before I came down. And the beautiful thing about opening the word and letting the word kind of wrestle in the context of a group is that vulnerability just happens.
18: Yeah.
17: And then prayer happens. And then God's rescue happens. And marriages in this group have been saved. They have been restored. They have been healed. Wombs that couldn't have babies, they are now having babies. We call it the birthing room now. So this is just the beautiful power of just being this household of faith. And yes, we're doing it in practical, tactical ways, but we're also like grounded in faith and the unity of that. And it's just been transformative. Like, we feel so tethered to community now in Nashville, and that's just one small little way.
18: Well, and it's such a great community for believers. I mean, it kind of fits, right?
19: Yeah.
18: And it knits together, but you had to get up and move.
17: Yeah.
19: Right.
18: You know, and, you know, that's a big step.
16: Yeah, but wherever anyone's at, what we have found in this current age, if you're willing to open the Bible and say, hey, do you guys want to get into the Bible together? Like, the hunger for the Bible right now is amazing. So I would invite any couple who's feeling lonely, I don't care what city you're in.
18: Yeah.
16: Find another friend or two. Because for me, like, Bible study started with just three other guys. It wasn't a big thing. It was like, no, we want community. Let's see community through the Word of God and how we're processing our marriages, our families, but also the culture that we're all trying to live amongst. And I think that has been the glue that's bound us together and given us the conviction to make the hard decisions that's required to be a couple that's going to fight for their marriage.
18: You know, one of the interesting things with divorce statistics right now, I think the New York Times said it was the graying of divorce. Mm-hmm. So the couples that have been married 30, 40 years, the kids are grown, they're out of the house, and they look at each other and say, I really don't know you anymore, and I really don't like you anymore. And mostly women are the ones filing. Let me ask you about how you guys have dealt with the early stages of your marriage, Rebecca, where you were supportive of Gabe and everything he was doing, which is awesome. And then it kind of turned a little corner where, Gabe, you've become supportive of Rebecca and what she would like to do.
16: Yeah.
18: Describe that and the importance of it.
16: Well, it happened for us as our third child entered kindergarten, and Rebecca was finally in this moment where there was going to be a little more time during the day because our kids were at school. And it started a new conversation for us. I realized she'd been supporting me so faithfully and sacrificially for years in my career as we had launched our organization, Think. And she had given a lot to that while raising kids. And it started to dawn on me that I need to give as much attention to Rebecca's gifts, her calling, her purpose, her passion, as she's given to me.
18: Yeah.
16: She was going through a season where there was more anxiety taking place. And one of the learnings from that, from Viktor Frankl, was just understanding that sometimes anxiety is coming from unfulfilled responsibility.
18: Interesting.
16: And I wanted to better understand, are there things you feel like are unfulfilled that you are to do in the world that you've in some ways had to set aside because you've been so committed to me, so committed to our family? And so that created a year where I now look back and call it the year of Rebecca. But it was at the time, it was just, I'm going to give intentional time. I'm going to make sure on Saturday mornings, I take the kids. She goes out with a friend and gets to dream a little bit.
18: Yeah.
16: Or she went to Parsons Design School for a couple semesters in New York because she'd always loved sewing and fashion. And so she did that. And so it was a year of her experimenting with her gifts. It ultimately landed in her realizing that her gift was writing and teaching and telling her story vulnerably, which ultimately led to her writing a book and beginning that journey. And since then, I would say in our marriage, our calling, we just both look at one another and we try to be strategic about the investment, but we try to find ways to support one another creatively during seasons where perhaps there's more opportunity in front of us for one or the other, but we do it in unity to try to make sure we're supporting each other so that it's not just her supporting me in my career, but I'm able to support her in the opportunities God's providing.
17: Yeah.
18: And I would think, Rebecca, for women particularly that are in that spot, that's where resentment can, you know, you talk about origin issues. Mm-hmm. You know, we're not doing anything that I would like to achieve with my life.
17: Yeah. I think women initiate because they have felt subservient. They have felt like they are kind of secondary in priority, whether it's desire, passion, dream. And they might be primary in caregiving, but other than that, like what skills, talents, birthright gifts did God knit in them in the womb? And what destiny did he call out in advance? Scripture says in Psalm 139 that he made us and his works were wonderful and he knit us. And then all our days were written and planned before one of them began. Yeah. So if a father calls out destiny over his son, he also does that for his daughter.
18: Right.
17: And how do we, even as a couple, champion and fight for one another in partnership? I'm not called to motherhood more than he's called to fatherhood. And so how do we partner in parenting? How do we partner in vocation, both inside and outside the home? And that looks different for every couple. It doesn't always happen at the same time in the same season. But I always tell women, like, if you're leaving your marriage because you think you can't serve God or have ministry and be married, that's a lie. But it does require an intentional conversation with your spouse to go, like, we need to be on the same team here. We need to kind of work this out. So that, because if God's birthing something, then he's never calling us to something that abandons family. So how do we together partner in what this looks like?
18: Yeah, that's so good. I mean, this has really covered the gambit. I love it. You've touched on so many issues here. And, I could just see it being so helpful for everybody. And it is true, the fight for us. I mean, it's about your marriage and finishing well. Mm-hmm. And doing that well. Wouldn't that be a good place?
17: I know.
19: And part of what our hope is that couples who aren't familiar with some of the emotional dialogue or how to connect, that they'll just begin by taking first steps of just starting conversations with each other, turning towards one another for repair, and listening and learning and beginning to have healthier conversations that can lead to them ultimately experiencing the joy that I think God's designed for every marriage.
18: Well, you've done a great job doing it, but yeah, you're going to say.
17: I was just going to say that we don't stay in the marriage out of duty or obligation, but that if we are committed to marriage as a covenant before God, then ask the Holy Spirit to reignite our desire. And find that in that beautiful, like that is for even people who've been married a long time and have felt like roommates, like ask the Holy Spirit to just stir and awaken that desire once again. Because if you're going to be together, you might as well really enjoy it.
18: No, I love it. That's the pitch, right? We want people to improve their relationship. And man, if you're living like roommates, get a copy of the book and start discovering how to live a more fulfilled relationship, right? That's a great goal. Thanks for being with us.
17: Thank you so much for having us.
18: Man, I was so encouraged by that conversation with Gabe and Rebecca, and I hope it also encouraged those of you listening. Even if your marriage is broken or not where it needs to be, God can bring healing to your relationship. If our program today really hit home for you because you are struggling in your marriage, please consider attending Hope Restored. It is the most amazing program that I'm aware of. It has over an 80% success rate, and many of the couples coming already have divorce papers in hand. I don't know of anything doing a better job to repair marriages. Couples who participate go through a few days of counseling and are taught tools that transform their marriages, literally. John, you'll have more details at the end there for people to sign up. I also want to recommend you get a copy of Gabe and Rebecca's wonderful book, The Fight for Us. I love the title. When you make a monthly pledge of any amount, we'll send you a copy as our way of saying thank you for being in ministry with us. It takes about 90 seconds to sign up. It's automatic and you can adjust it or cancel it at any time. And let me also recommend you get a copy of Gabe and Rebecca's book, The Fight for Us. I love the title. When you make a monthly pledge of any amount, we'll send you a copy as our way of saying thank you for doing ministry with us and helping other marriages. It only takes about 90 seconds to set up that monthly contribution. It's automatic, and you can adjust it or cancel it at any time. 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With God holding our hands the whole way, we learned that we are loved and known. 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
8: 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We've been studying the book of Joshua, and we're coming to the final moments of it. We are in Joshua 23, and he concludes with his farewell. He calls all the leaders together, and he begins to share with them his recipe for victory. And the recipe for victory is nothing more than establishing intimacy with God. Today, we're going to talk about intimacy with God, falling in love with Jesus, falling in love with God. Is your assurance of victory, closeness with God? What does love mean? What is real intimacy? Let's see what the Bible says about it. Because when you're really in love, God does some amazing things. Let's go to Joshua 23.
9: Intimacy goes down to the root and the core of the choices you make. It goes down to the thoughts that you have. It goes down to the decisions you make in advance before temptation even reaches you. Now, intimacy is all about positioning of your spirit and your soul. And so that's what Joshua wants the people here to be clear on, that God will fight for you. And you needn't continue in any vein where you're thinking that, okay, well, Joshua's gone. Oh, what are we going to do? How are we going to fight this? Just stay close enough to God and you will get your instructions. All right. So let's get a reiteration of how we're going to do that, how we're going to deal with this. So look at verse 6 then, back in Joshua 23. And the very first thing he says, be very strong, or be very courageous, right? So we want to be very courageous, be strong, be careful to obey

all that is written in the book of the law of Moses without turning aside to the right or to the left. So here's something I want you to note in Joshua reiterating, and really this particular chapter, these verses, is nothing but Joshua 1. It's the reiteration of Joshua 1 when he said, be of good courage and don't turn from the word to the left nor the right. So he concludes his book with how he began it. God begins it by saying, whatever you place the soles of your feet on, I will give it to you. But he says, only be thou of good courage and take heed to meditate upon the law. Do not turn from it to the left nor to the right. Then you will make your way prosperous. So he concludes his book with the way he began it. And he says this, and here's what I want you to know. It takes courage. It takes strength to keep and do the word. Notice he didn't just say have courage or be strong. He says be strong in order to obey or to keep and to do the word of God. It takes courage to do the... This implies... Listen very carefully. Listen. This implies that once you start doing the word of God, watch this, you're going to get opposition. Why do you need courage if nothing is pressing you? Why do you need strength if nothing is attacking you? So the point is, by deductive reasoning or inverse calculation, it is that, listen, if I follow the word, if I choose to keep the word, if I try to stay close to God, it's going to take courage. It's going to take strength, which means something is going to invite itself into your realm and offer you something different. So Joshua is saying, you're going to have courage. You can't be afraid to do what? And again, notice, he's not saying courage to beat your enemy. He's saying courage to read the word. Your biggest battle is to find a way to stay in the word, to find a way to stay intimate with God. It's a battle in marriage. The biggest battle is not on the front about the money and about the stuff in the house. It's about how do we maintain intimacy? How do we stay close? For every battle is a strike at your intimacy. Every fight is a strike at your intimacy, because when you're mad at each other, it takes you away. You don't want to be close. You don't want to talk. You don't want to make love. You don't want to be close together. Every fight is a challenge to your intimacy. And I'm trying to get you to see that the enemy tries this in everyday life as well. He tries to encumber you with enough small battles where you actually think you have to fight every situation, and then you find yourself now upset, irritated, frustrated, and away from God. So it takes courage. It takes courage to say, I will make time for God today. I will obey his word. It takes somebody strong to say, I'm not going to derail and get frustrated and go off. All right. So here, the second part of that verse says in verse 6, he says, be very strong, obey all that is written in the book without turning aside to the right or to the left. So here we understand you're not to deviate or veer away from the word, not one bit. Let it be what it says. Don't add to it or don't soften it. In other words, you may say, well, I think God is just saying, it really doesn't mean this, but I'm gonna make it mean this for me. No, he says, don't deviate from it. So when you read the scripture literally. I believe in the literal word of God. If the word says thou shalt not kill, then that's what it says. Thou shalt not kill. All right. So in terms of the Old Testament, we don't keep the law from that perspective. All the laws have been wrapped up in this, that you shall love the Lord your God with all your heart, mind, soul, and strength, and that you shall love your neighbor as you love yourself. So our biggest struggle and strain is to what? Love God. And to love our neighbors as we love ourselves. It takes courage to love your neighbor, doesn't it? It takes courage to love yourself based on your past. It takes courage to love God. So you can't deviate from this. Your agenda every day, is to love God and to not turn away from it on any front or on any path. You have to make sure that you stay consistent
with loving God and putting yourself in a position to see his goodness come before you and to experience his blessing in a real way. So are we to understand then that we don't want to deviate from it to the left nor to the right? We have to stay with it straight and head on. Take the word straight up the way it is. And it hurts. It cuts. It's like a two-edged sword. It cuts going in and it cuts going out. Take the word for what it is. If you want victory, if you want the favor and the blessing of God, I dare you. I dare you to pick that sword up. You pick that sword up. It is still the sword. I know people treat the word so flippantly now, and I don't even like putting the word up on the screen at church because it makes you lazy. You don't even pull out the word on your phone no more. You don't even if you got it on your tablet, you don't even pull it out. You just let me do it. And I'm going to stop doing it sometime too. But you got to get comfortable with the sword of the Spirit. It is the word of God because you can't deviate from it. You've got to know it through and through. You've got to know some passages by heart. You've got to know St. John 3:16, for God so loved the world that he gave his only begotten son, that whosoever should believe in him should not perish but have everlasting. You've got to know some scripture. You've got to know how to wield the sword when the things come to challenge your courage. All right, I got to move on. So look at verse 7. He says, do not associate with these nations that remain among you. Do not invoke the names of their gods or swear by them. You must not serve them or bow down to them, but you are to hold fast to the Lord your God as you have until now. So I want you to understand, though, so that even though all of the land wasn't possessed, there were some people with other faiths that were actually worshiping other gods. If you don't have courage enough to follow God, if you don't have faith to believe that what he did for you last year, he can do for you moving forward, if you deviate just a little bit off course, after 5 years, 10 years, you're way off course. It may look like just a little bit in the beginning, but a small variation from the word can take you a long way from the core and the nucleus of its truth. So here's the danger in that. When you don't follow the word, here's the danger. When you don't hold the word to its highest standard, you become like the people you're trying to overtake. The people around you then begin to influence you. The TV influences you. The music influences you. The books influence you. The reality shows influence you. The neighbors influence you. The groups influence you. The sex, S-E-C-T-S. The association groups, the little posses begin to influence you. The cliques, that's what I'm trying to think of. The cliques begin to influence you. If you don't have a strong grip, a strong hold on the word of God, you will find yourself easily influenced by the gods of others. And you will start embracing their rules. You start following their government. You start embracing their plans when God's plan is clear. And that's why he says, Joshua is saying, he's hammering them. He's saying, don't turn from it. Don't not one bit. Don't add one word. Don't take away one word. If you do, you open yourself up for influence. So that's what you're going to put yourself in the position to have to deal with. And so let's go back. Let's go down to the next verse where he says in verse number 9, he says, the Lord has driven out before you great and powerful nations. To this day, no one has been able to withstand you. I mean, look at this. He says, I've given you all of this. I've done all this for you. Nobody has been able to withstand you. He says, I've been able to totally bring you into this place. And so he says that we need to cleave to God. So verse 9 says, the Lord has driven out your great and powerful nations to this day. No one has been able to withstand you. One of you routs 1,000 because the Lord your God fights for you just as he has promised. So here's the concept. He says, one of you can send 1,000 people flying. How? How do we establish this victory? By staying close to God. In the King James Version, verse 8 says, basically, cleave to your God. It says, cleave to your God. In other words, stick with him. He will always fight for you. So if you don't cleave to God, you may find yourself in a bad situation. Now look at verse 11. Look at verse 11. It says, so be very careful
to love the Lord your God. So be very careful to love the Lord your God. Let me read the King James Version says, take good heed therefore unto yourselves that you love the Lord. So it has the concept of be careful, take heed to yourself, which means look into your soul. And the word there in the Hebrew is nefesh, which literally means check your soul to make sure it is in love with God. So again, here he is. He's saying again, the way you keep God fighting for you, the way you keep him giving you the favor, as he just said, he said, I fought for you. No promise was withheld from you. I defeated all of your foes. And he says in verse 11, well, what are you supposed to do? He says, check your soul. Be careful. That's the NIV translation. Be careful. In other words, take heed to your soul to make sure you're in love with God. How do you know you're in love? That's a good question. Maybe that's a homework assignment. I like that. That's a good one. How do you know you're in love? Because if you can tell me how you know you're in love, I'd like to see your answer, because a lot of ways in which we view love may be very differently in how we view the love of God. You may have a very fleshly and carnal view of love, which may not be really representative of the love of God. As I told you, the love of God goes far deeper than just doing things for other people. It is not love. You think, well, people say on earth, you know, well, if you love me, action speaks louder than words. Don't just tell me, show me. He loves you because at the core and at the root of who he is and who you are, it is already decided that your promise or that your blessing, that your lifestyle, that your originality, that your purpose has already been secured. In other words, there is no failing from it. There is no falling off from it. God has already determined your place. He has already given you position, and there is nothing that you can do to determine that you would fail. And so love is at the core of a decision. To love someone means you have decided fully that there is no brokenness. Am I giving you the answer? Well, maybe I'm helping you a little bit. So how do you, well, no, I asked you, how do you know you're in love? So when Joshua says, take heed to your soul, to your nephesh, and this word is in Genesis, where he says, and God breathed upon man, and he became a living nephesh. He became a living soul when God's spirit breathed on him, So your soul or your love must have spirit. Your love is only breathing and alive because of the Spirit of God. And that love of God is what determines that connection to where you want to stay with God. So love is about staying. Love is about decision. So that's why marriage becomes a covenant. And we used to say, don't get married until you're in love. That the prerequisite for getting a house and starting a family and getting married was, what was the question? Do you love him? Do you love her? Because the essence of love is at the core of, will you stay? Is there a decision that means I am there, I have stayed, I am secure, I am confident, I am certain that this will last. I don't want anything else. I am not open to anything else. And God is saying to you, I don't have a backup plan for you. I don't want anything else for you. I want you and nothing else but you. And I love you so much that I've already made the decision that you will be blessed, that you will be successful. If you put your faith in me, remember, we have to have faith to come to God. We have to have faith in Jesus Christ. And without faith, it is impossible to please him. So our faith demonstrates our connection with him. God loves us, but he wants us to trust him. And so we understand then that Joshua is encouraging them, make sure you check to see that you love. Now, if you don't cleave to God, the outsider will cleave to you. And here's the danger. If you don't have something your paws are gripped into,
something else outside of you will grab your pulse and it will pull you away. It's like a riptide. It's like a current. If you're not rooted or grounded, something else will suck you away. If you're not grounded to the ground, if you're not hooked to a pole, if you're not sitting on the beach and anchored down or something, then something has the propensity to pull you away. Now watch this. People fall in love with the wrong people all the time. Why? Because they are not in love with God. I'll say it again. People fall in love with the wrong people all the time because they are not in love with God. Because when you are not in love with God, you are not anchored. And when you are not anchored, you are open to choosing the wrong thing. And I have to admit this to my own self, that sometimes, even as a pastor and a preacher in my early days of ministry, you can be so committed to the call that you are short on loving God who called you. You can be religious, you can be good and gifted and skilled. Even Corinthians, the Bible talks about, and Paul said it. He said it. This is what 1 Corinthians 13 is about. Paul said, you're gifted, you're talented, Corinthians. You know, you have all abilities to speak in tongues and you have all spirituality. But he said in 1 Corinthians 13, he said, I show you a more excellent way. And he said, though I speak with the tongues of men and of angels and have not love, he said, I'm a sounding brass and a tinkling cymbal. In other words, it is love that is the principal measure of our connectability with God. And that we can be ardent, we can be tenacious, we can be aggressive at serving God and fulfilling tasks and assignments, but it doesn't mean you love God. And you can choose the wrong mate. You can be leading churches. You can be head of a nonprofit. You can be helping people on the street. You can be doing all kinds of things, but you can also not be in love with God as well. So I'm urging you in this lesson, I'm trying to help you get some sort of concept. And Joshua's making it clear. He says, your intimacy with God is going to be more than just worship. Your intimacy with God is going to be more than just church. Your intimacy with God is more than just praise. And I struggle with this because, again, in lack of intimacy, a lot of people become promiscuous and a lot of people date around a lot of people because they are looking for intimacy. They're looking for closeness. They're looking for connectability. And sometimes we don't know what intimacy really is. I mean, many of us haven't known what intimacy was since we breastfed off our mother's breast. And so that is the closest we've come with intimacy, because after that closeness and that dependency upon the mom, maybe the relationship got dysfunctional. Maybe the mom became mean. Maybe our family broke up. Maybe the mom and dad got divorced. And maybe all of these horrible things began to happen. And I lost. And where would you find intimacy? Where else would you find intimacy? Nowhere. The only place you're going to find intimacy would be with your parents for the most part. But as you get older, that grows farther apart because they're teaching you dependence. So apart from getting married or apart from having a boyfriend or a girlfriend, where do you discover intimacy? Are you intimate with yourself? I mean, how do you? No, intimacy is between two people. It is a gathering, a group, a collectiveness of two hearts that decide to be together. And so really, your first stab at intimacy is with a boyfriend or girlfriend, and you might blow it. It's a mistake. You don't even know what intimacy is. And so the point is, if you don't study the Word of God, you're not going to know what intimacy is. You're not going to know what real love is. And you're going to start out and get married, have a house, raise children, and it might blow up or might not be effective or impactful because you have not really searched your nefesh, your soul, to make sure that you are in love with God. Now, watch this. Let's go back to the text and let me show you some more. He says, verse 12. He says, but if you turn away and ally yourselves with the survivors of these nations that remain among you, and if you intermarry, there it is, with them and associate with them, then you may be sure that the Lord your God will no longer drive out these nations before you. Instead, they will become snares and traps for you.
whips on your backs and thorns in your eyes until you perish from this good land which the Lord your God has given you. So I want to tell you here that snares and traps await those who don't fully love God. Well, how many traps have you fallen into? How many snares have you been seduced into?

0: Falling in love is the best thing we can do, children. It is our path to victory. Intimacy with God is like nothing else in the world you will ever experience. Turn to Him, and He will turn to you. Farewell, Joshua. Thank you. Until next time.
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2: 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Something I love about my church is that they always teach the little kids, let it shine. Hey, I'm Katie Evans, and I remember when I was little, that was my favorite because we had the choir director would do little moves and everything. It's like, you know, I'm gonna let it shine. It's like, hide it under a bush. Oh, no! Gonna let it shine. Okay, anyway, I'm not gonna keep singing. You can imagine little kid voices doing it, but I love it so much. They sang it at church over the weekend, the little kids choir, so much fun, especially like the little ones who are really into the like movement parts of that. Yeah, anyway, believe it or not, it comes from a Bible verse. Luke 8:16, it says, no one lights a lamp and hides it in a clay jar or puts it under a bed. Instead, they put it on a stand so that those who come in can see the light. And we are called to be that light of the Lord, whether they are little kids singing about it or you are reading and sharing Luke 8:16. Just remember that we are the light and we are not meant to be hidden. We are supposed to share that light with the world.
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6: Hannah Harper, she's the winner of season 24. 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She sings country gospel. She's the first person to win from that genre since Carrie Underwood. She won in a long time ago, 2005. So it's been a while. She is married, and the fans joke and say that she sings resurrection rock. She's bluegrass influenced, though. 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
11: When Abraham Lincoln was elected president in 1860, America stood on the edge of collapse. Over the next 4 years, the Civil War claimed more than 700,000 lives and tested whether our republic could endure. As the war drew to a close, Lincoln looked beyond victory. He looked toward healing. In his second inaugural address, he challenged the nation, "Let us strive on to bind up the nation's wounds, to achieve and cherish a just and lasting peace." Lincoln understood that preserving the greatest experiment in self-government required more than winning a war. It required the character to restore what had been broken. More than 160 years later, America still faces division. The question is not whether we'll disagree. The question is whether we still have the wisdom and the character to heal together.
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0: men of prayer. But you need to pray, and you need to pray, and you need to press. But I've done that. Do it again. Do it again. You didn't stop eating last week. Do it again. Keep pressing in and pressing in. The more I seek him, the more I find him. And the more I find him, I want to seek him. And the prayer of a righteous man availeth much. And ask him, if you then, being evil, know how to give good gifts to your children, how much more will your Father in heaven give the Holy Spirit to those who ask him?
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2: 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Prince of Preachers Charles Spurgeon once said, "If by excessive labor we die before reaching the average age of man, worn out in the Master's service, then glory be to God. We shall have so much less of earth and so much more of heaven." 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Are you ready? 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
0: We still don't see things perfectly. Why? Because when that which is perfect hasn't come yet. Jesus hasn't come yet. When he comes, yes, prophecy will cease, tongues will be done away with, love will not fail. But that which is perfect has not come yet. And D. Martin Lloyd-Jones made that point. He said, then if we say the gifts are gone, that means we now see better than Paul. And I sure can't make that statement. I don't know about you. But again, don't let the abuses push you away from what the Spirit can do in our hearts. It must be a life's pursuit. Pursuing God is a life pursuit. The Holy Spirit coming upon and powerfully weeping and at the altar and emotional worship, that doesn't happen anymore. Well, that's where you're going to stay, sir, for the rest of your life. And I guarantee you will turn hard and critical and legalistic and dogmatic without that deep working of the Spirit breaking your pride out of your heart. I've seen it more times than I can count. Without a shadow of a doubt. And so, baptized in the Spirit is what they call it. You hear that term out there a lot. Brother, have you received your baptism of the Spirit? Pentecostal churches talk about that a lot. Have you received your baptism of the Spirit? And I know what they're saying because there's something that I think early Methodists taught, even the Moravians, Count Zindendorf, and many people like that. I'm going to go over it next week. So much in church history. Sometimes they would teach there's a second work of grace is what they would call it. Okay, so the first work of grace is you're saved. And the second work of grace is now you need to keep pressing in. You need to keep praying. You need to keep asking for. You need to keep seeking this baptism of the Holy Spirit. That's why they say, have you received your baptism of the Spirit yet? And people are like, what are you talking about? And so studying all this, looking at the Bible, of course, talking, with the elders over the years, we all agree that there is the baptism of the Holy Spirit. Again, just sticking with scripture, the baptism of the Holy Spirit is when you're baptized into you're a believer. You're baptized into Christianity as far as the baptism of the Holy Spirit comes upon you when you're saved. I don't really see where the Bible's like, okay, hey, over the next couple of years, you're going to be dead and barren for a while. So just keep sick. Just wait. Just ask God for the second work of grace. Ask God for the baptism of the Spirit. But we're kind of all saying the same thing because often people don't receive that at salvation. Hello? How many can relate to that? You know it came years later. And I can give, there's a book called They Found the Secret that I've talked about before. John Bunyan, Amy Carmichael, Hudson Taylor, John Bunyan, Whitfield, Wesley, I think. Adrian Rogers, you hear him on the radio. He talks about this later. A.W. Tozer. What happens is they're Christians, and for years, Oswald Chambers was teaching at a seminary as a professor. And he said the Bible was dry. Most boring book I had read. I'm saved, but I'm just not, there's no fire there. He's a professor. Read D.L. Moody. He was a pastor. No fire, really. Building his own ministry. But then years later, what happens? This baptism, this unction, this fire, whatever you want to call it, they didn't have it back then, but they receive it now, and now they're on fire for God, and they wonder if they were even saved to begin with. It's so powerful. And I've talked about this before. That's what happened to me in 1999 when the Spirit came upon me. It's just, what, talk about life changing. It's completely, bye-bye world. And now the fullness of the Spirit. And so the only thing I can think of that makes sense in listening and reading their biographies and understanding is, this is why I say this often, they had all of the Holy Spirit at their conversion, but He didn't have all of them. Now it makes perfect sense. So if somebody's fully surrendered, Lord, I want all of you. It's like, yeah, no, it's probably going to take about 5 years from now. There's something called a second work of grace. You have to keep praying for the baptism of the Spirit, the fullness of the Spirit. You know, it could take 10 years. It could take, you're waiting for this. That was my first stage of salvation. Now comes my second stage of salvation. It doesn't work that way because many people, Charles Finney received the mighty baptism of the Spirit the next day after his conversion when he's out in the forest crying out to God. There's so many different stories, and it often has to do with the fully surrendered life. Once they give up everything, I've seen conversion and baptized in the Spirit, fullness of the Spirit, on fire for God, boom, and end of story. But for the majority of believers, let's be honest. And I think what happened, I was right up there in Wrightwood at 12 years old. I remember repenting, believing Jesus, had the peace. My mom was happy. I was happy. God, you know, everything's good. But then, my dad was a tough guy, farms of Oklahoma. You know, my friends, my influence is like, yeah, I don't want to be some Jesus guy. That's kind of, I'll go to church with my mom. Right? I'm my mama's boy on Sunday, but I'm my daddy's boy Monday through Saturday, hunting, fishing, you know, cussing a little bit. Try Copenhagen at 12. Glad it didn't stick too long. And, you know, just, and so I'm quenching and grieving the Spirit at my conversion. And then when God finally said, okay, tough guy, break you, break you, break you, break you, break you, break you. Lord, I can't take anymore. I give you everything. I give you everything. God, fill me. Fill me. So the same thing that could have happened didn't happen for 17 years later. But how many believers are living their whole life like that? That's why I often talk about full surrender. Without that, you're quenching and grieving the Spirit because He doesn't fill you to do what you want to do. So to the degree you're filled is weighs equally with the degree you surrender. That's why throughout this church, you've seen it before, you know, people on fire for God. I mean, like, whoa, there's people I look up to that, man, they're on fire for God. You heard that Paul Washer clip I played a couple months ago? Some of you need to go find it. When Paul Washer received the Holy Spirit years after conversion, he was so desperate, crying out to God, walking in the hills of East Texas. The hill country, and the Spirit of God came upon him. Because there's a desperation though. It's not like a light switch either. Okay, I'm fully surrendering today. Everything Jesus, Shane said, better happen to me. Sometimes there's a pursuing. It's called pressing in. It's called He's a rewarder of those who diligently seek Him. So it might not happen right away. It's a pursuit. And that's why, I don't know, the wind blows where it wants. I don't know why the Holy Spirit does this here. Sometimes you see a 12-year-old receive the Lord. And man, they're on fire for the Lord. They're worshiping and speaking. Like, where did that happen? Why did I have to wait 17 years? Probably because they didn't care what anybody thought. They wanted more of God and more of God and more of God. So you see people, they're just on fire for God. Their continence, their joy. And then you see other people kind of in the middle. Any middle people? You know, it's like, I visited the hospital home last week and I love to come to worship sometimes. And like, you know, there's a kind of, you know, there's something there. But then you get to this, you know, then there's other people. It's like, my lifetime pursuit is quenching and grieving the Spirit. I'm in another wrong relationship. I'm fornicating again. I'm getting drunk again. I'm watching, and they live in this state of carnality, and they consistently quench and grieve the Spirit. That's why those things have to be repented of, and full surrender must take place. And God falls upon an empty vessel that wants to do, when you say, Lord, whatever you want me to do, and you mean it, and it might be a pursuit because God might be testing you. See, I don't know the heart. God does. Somebody could say, Lord, I give you everything this morning. Okay, let's see. If you don't feel anything for a while, are you still going to pursue me? Are you still going to follow me? And so Peter experiences this incredible, incredible baptism of the Holy Spirit. That's why they call it the baptism. They call it unction. They call it the fire of God. They call it not the new birth, but the new life of the Spirit. There's so many different terms because we don't know what to call it. But I remember I used to read books. I've shared this before. You know, I still read books, but 100 years ago, I remember a couple different books. I'm like, man, they're onto something here. And I'm not endorsing this. I'm just telling you what it says because I think it's important to have somebody qualified, obviously leading a church. But many churches, when they would look for a pastor, the number one question was not where did he get his degree? Where did he go to seminary? Their number one question was, has he received the baptism of fire? And I just get chills thinking of that. That would be the number one question for me. Absolutely. Absolutely. Hey, we got this church. Has that person received his baptism of fire? Then I'll look at the theological education. Because that should never be the determining factor. It helps. You got to have a good theology. And I told this story before. I don't want to embarrass people, but I'm just trying to bring it in. There's a church in Lancaster. They're looking for a pastor. I went there. Morgan remembers like, hey, I believe God's calling from my life. I'll never forget this. I mentioned his name before, so I probably won't do it this time. But he goes, oh, Shane, we can't consider you because you don't have a degree. That couldn't even be considered at a church in Lancaster because I didn't have a degree. It's like, do you want to hear preaching? Do you want to talk? I'll talk with your PhD, and I guarantee I'll go head-to-head with him on these issues of theology. But because man didn't anoint me, that I'm not qualified, and now our church has a much larger reach than that church. And again, I'm not, hear my heart, I'm not minimizing education. If you can, you feel God's calling you to do it, absolutely. I studied the same books they're reading in seminary. I did the same studying, the same church history, the same things, but it's God's calling upon a person that really matters. Because when you put somebody in a church with a PhD, they can fail big time. I've got examples, but I'm not going to give them to you this morning. And you can put somebody in with no degree and it can fail. And you can put somebody in a pulpit who's anointed by God, who's got the fire of God, and it can still fail. If they don't stay close to their shepherd. If they don't stay close to that living water. And so Peter saw this experience. And he said, can anybody forbid water? In other words, let's baptize these people. Let's baptize them. They've received the Holy Spirit. Let's baptize them. And he said, let's go get baptized. But I have two questions for you. There are some that I've talked to, maybe you know people, you can send this to them, that they believe that a person's not saved until they are baptized. Roman Catholic teaches it's called baptismal regeneration. Some of the early church fathers embraced it as well. And if you study, you kind of understand where they're coming from. But my question is this, if baptism saves you, these people weren't saved yet, how did they receive the Holy Spirit? No, let's be honest. Like that's a big theological ooh. They received the Holy Spirit. They've got the gifts of the Holy Spirit. They've got the joy of the Holy Spirit. They're on fire for God, but they're not yet saved because they need to go get baptized. Hello? That's actually heretical. It's heretical. That's why we call it a believer's baptism. So, for churches that believe that you're not saved until you baptize, you're actually baptizing unbelievers. Correct? Hey, I got 10 baptisms today. They're all unbelievers, though. Until they come up out of the water. It makes no sense. Absolutely no sense. And again, this is scripture. This is not me being a jerk. Maybe a little sarcastic. I'm sorry. I don't preach 100%, the sermon 100%. My attitude gets in there a little bit. Anybody else? So, baptism doesn't save you. But if you don't want to get baptized, I have concerns about your profession of faith. It's a public declaration. So, maybe make that decision this morning. I'll change my clothes. Let's baptize you. There's a 7-year-old getting baptized, and the children's ministry is coming in to watch. In just a minute, if I would hurry up and get through the sermon. But I can't ignore these important parts. Finally, how to receive the Spirit. How to receive the Spirit if you're not a believer. The bottom line is stop being led by the wrong spirit. Repent and believe in God. Repent and believe in God. Let's put up these quotes. Satan is a diabolical dictator whose laws are evil to the core. He hands down orders to the eager sinner who quickly runs to obey. Little does he know that the law is written in his own blood and nothing but damnation is promised for fulfilling the devil's lusts. I like these Puritans. Boy, they would lay it out. Now we get all this, oh, don't say that, don't say that. Let's make people feel comfortable. No, I want to feel convicted. I want them to drive home. I want them to drive home upset. And like, is that true? Is that true? He who will not take God before he dies, the devil will take him as soon as he dies. Quotes by William Grinnell, famous Puritan who wrote The Christian in Complete Armor. He said, Satan has no reason to fear an assassin's bullet. He can trust all his subjects and never has to worry about rebellion except when the Holy Spirit intervenes. Except when the Holy Spirit needs to intervene and he's convicting you that you need to turn over completely to him. 2 Chronicles, when he humbled himself, the wrath of the Lord turned from him. You have to humble yourself in the sight of God. If you are an unbeliever and you don't know God. And this is what's hard for me. I didn't want to rush through this. Maybe I'll have to bring it up next Sunday. But if you're a believer, which the majority of you are here this morning, how do you receive more of the Spirit? You want me to wait till next Sunday? Okay, that's a good... Whoever said yes, that means I need to talk about it. It means you're convicted and you're not coming back next Sunday. So that's how you're getting out of it. How to receive more of the Spirit. Pray. It's not a one and done. We must press in. We must press in. What the church needs today is not more events or more studies, but men whom the Holy Ghost can use. Men of prayer, men mighty in prayer. The Holy Ghost does not flow through methods, but through men. He does not come upon our plans. He comes upon men. He does not anoint plans. He anoints men, men of prayer. And of course, women of prayer, it's the same thing. But you need to pray, and you need to pray, and you need to press. But I've done that. Do it again. Do it again. You didn't stop eating last week. Do it again. Keep pressing in and pressing in. The more I seek him, the more I find him. And the more I find him, I want to seek him. And the prayer of a righteous man availeth much. And ask him, if you then being evil know how to give good gifts to your children, how much more will your Father in heaven give the Holy Spirit to those who ask him? But let's clarify, Jesus is speaking about prayer and the good things that God gives his children. There's nothing in the context of this verse that deals with the reception of the Holy Spirit. As a believer, and you look at the context, he's talking about prayer. If we know how to give good gifts, how much more the Father will give you the Holy Spirit that will help you pray according to not your will, but his will. When God targets you to pray, those prayers are answered. As sure as the sun sets, God is not limited. God will not be mocked. He's not restrained. This is the God of the universe who says, seek me and you will find me. Ask and you shall receive. He who knocks on that door will be open. Keep knocking. Keep pressing in. Keep desiring. Keep asking. The best thing is more of God. More of God. More of God. Surrender yourself and yield. It's not a one-time decision. It's a pursuit of obedience. What happened to me in 1999, if I left it there at 2000, you wouldn't even know me today. It's a pursuit, a constantly yielding, and it's a pursuit of God and surrendering. Lord, things have drifted into my heart. God, idolatry has come in, hatred has come in, wickedness. I'm starting to doubt your word. I'm starting to doubt the power of your Spirit. Lord, I'm becoming critical and cynical, and I'm bothered by worship. And Lord, would you help me? Surrender and return to your first love. And then you have to desire it, guys. You have to desire it. You have to pursue it. How many of you know that doctors say the stronger the cry, the stronger the child? As soon as that baby's delivered, if he's not crying, they're worried. They're worried. I remember our firstborn crying like crazy. I'm like, oh my God, what's going on? No, it's good. It's very healthy. Very healthy. You want, let him scream. Let the lungs, let the oxygen breathe. In the same way, the greater the desperation, the deeper the pursuit, the more intense the cry, the stronger the believer. Cry out to God, church. You need to humble yourself before Almighty God. Get off your high horse. Humble yourself. Stop being comfortable and start seeking God like never before. Pride is blinding. Pride is blocking a mighty downpour of the Spirit in the hearts of many. Who calms the storm with a word?

0: Hello, this is Pastor Shane Eidelman. Hey, I want to let our listeners know that due to budgeting issues, we will be removing Regaining Lost Ground from some of the radio stations that we currently air on. 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If you have questions, please reach out to us at westsidechristianfellowship.org. 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

0: Regaining Lost Ground was pre-recorded and sponsored by Westside Christian Fellowship on 98.3 FM, The Word. There are highest of highs and lowest of lows in everybody's life. Hey there, I am Katie Evans, and when it comes to finances, that is extra true. Whether you play in the stock market or you've got crypto, whether you have a savings account that's in the triple digits or maybe only three digits, listen, wherever you are, God is with you. But if you're on the higher end of things and you're thinking, I am untouchable, well, maybe think of James 1, 9 through 11. It says, believers in humble circumstances ought to take pride in their high position, but the rich should take pride in their humiliation, since they will pass away like a wildflower. For the sun rises with scorching heat and withers the plant. Its blossom falls and its beauty destroyed. In the same way, the rich will fade away even while they go about their business. So now this is not saying that if you've got money and you're in one of those high positions that it's wrong. No, but you need to remember those times when you weren't in such a high position. Maybe help, donate, do some good, work with your church. And if you are in one of those lowest of lows, don't worry. God is with you as well.
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2: Eventually, judgment comes in the Bible. Noah preached for a long time before the floodwaters came, and Nineveh actually did respond and repented once, although later they went back and then they were judged. Jesus repeatedly calls Jerusalem to repent. There's a biblical tension that patience is a virtue, it's important, but on the other side of it is endless tolerance of evil is not a virtue. It's not being merciful. You are actually bringing harm. We change the laws. We don't prosecute. We let people go for violent crimes. And I understand there's some things that need to be different, you know, maybe for nonviolent crimes or for very small drug offenses or other things. Maybe some penalties have been too tough. Certainly that's true. But for violent crimes, for letting people out, for rape and murder and some terrible things, and we've done that, that's not being virtuous.
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2: What's really happening when someone's baptized? Is it just a symbol, or is it something far deeper? And what's the difference between water baptism and the baptism of the Holy Spirit? Welcome to Through the Bible. I'm Steve Schwetz, and in this study, Dr. J. Vernon McGee is going to take us to Matthew chapter 3, where we'll explore the baptism of Jesus and uncover the answers to these important questions. And then in chapter 4, we're going to step into the wilderness and watch as Jesus faces and defeats Satan's temptation. Many of you remember how Dr. McGee often opened his studies by reading letters from listeners, stories of salvation, transformed lives, and sometimes a bit of humor. Well, as we carry on that tradition and continue reading your letters, we occasionally like to share some of those original readings with you as well. So let's enjoy one now. Here's Dr. McGee.
3: Listen to this letter here that comes to us from Decatur, Georgia. It says, when WAEC began broadcasting with Christian music about 5 years ago, I really liked some of the music, which did not sound religious. I did not like you, however. I was willing to learn something about the Bible, but I didn't like the way you would be in the Old Testament and then go dragging something in from the New Testament. I didn't understand then that Jesus is the Word of God made flesh and is all through the Old Testament writings. At the time, you sounded like a poor old drawling so-and-so who didn't know any better than to believe that the Bible was really true. I felt sorry for you. You reminded me of Herman Talmadge. I kept listening to you, though, and he goes on to say that it was through this ministry that he's come now to a saving knowledge of God. The Spirit of God, he said, led me to the truth. The Father led me to Jesus, the Anointed, the Son of God, first begotten from the dead. And we rejoice, by the way, in that.
2: Well, that certainly shows Dr. McGee's sense of humor, doesn't it? And God's too. And even more, it reminds us just how much God loves us. Let's pray. Heavenly Father, thank you for the privilege of hearing more about your Son, Jesus Christ. And we ask that you'd take what we hear and then use it to shape our hearts and strengthen our faith. And for those who don't yet know you, Lord, stir conviction in their spirits and reveal yourself through your word today and lead them to trust what they maybe are already beginning to see as true. In Jesus' name, amen. Now here's our study of Matthew 3 on Through the Bible with Dr. J. Vernon McGee.
3: Now, we come today to this third chapter of Matthew, and we put in at verse 10, we are looking at John the Baptist. As he began his ministry and he introduced the Lord Jesus, he introduced him as the King, and he's the one that makes the announcement that he is present. I put in at verse 10, and now also the axe is laid unto the root of the trees. Therefore, every tree which bringeth not forth good fruit is hewn down and cast into the fire. Great deal is said in the New Testament about fruit bearing. Now, fruit bearing is the result of having the right kind of a tree. You see, only a fruit tree can produce fruit. And now he talks here about the fact the axe is put to the root of the tree. Why? Because it's not bearing fruit. Now, an apple tree will bear apples, plum tree will bear plums, but when an apple tree bears thorns, it's not an apple tree, it's to be cut down. The root and the fruit go together, by the way, because it has to have the right kind of a root to bear the right kind of fruit. And so,

0: that is what he's saying here. The wrong kind of tree is going to be taken down. Now listen to him in verse 11. I indeed baptize you with water unto repentance. But he that cometh after me is mightier than I, whose shoes I'm not worthy to bear. He shall baptize you with the Holy Ghost and with fire. Now I'd like to spend a moment here. He says, I baptize with water. But he's coming, and when he comes, he'll baptize you with the Holy Ghost and with fire. Now that "and" there's already over 1900 years long. We're living in the age of the Holy Spirit. He's baptized us with the Holy Spirit. Now fire is the second coming, and that's judgment. That distinction needs to be made. Somebody says, well, I thought on the day of Pentecost and the Holy Spirit came, that was fire too, because it says that the tongues of fire sat on them. Oh, my friend, you ought to read it again. It says, like as fire. And it was like the sound of a rushing mighty wind. Wasn't. It was the coming of the Holy Spirit. But the thing is that there was something to appeal to the eye gate, the fire, to the ear gate, the sound of a rushing mighty wind. So that when the Holy Spirit came, that was not the fulfillment of the baptism of fire. That takes place at his second coming. And you and I are living today in the age of the Holy Spirit. And the Holy Spirit comes upon every believer, not just some. Every believer is baptized by the Holy Spirit. That means he's identified with the body of Christ. He's part of the body of Christ. And that's one of the great truths of the Word of God. Now let me continue to read. It says, whose fan is in his hand, he will thoroughly purge his floor and gather his wheat into the garner, but he will burn up the chaff with unquenchable fire. Then cometh Jesus from Galilee to Jordan unto John to be baptized of him. This is remarkable. And we're going to ask this question and try to answer it. Why was Jesus baptized? I hope we can see that here. Will you notice? But John forbade him, saying, I have need to be baptized of thee, and comest thou to me? And Jesus answering said unto him, suffer it to be so now, for thus it becometh us to fulfill all righteousness. Then he suffered him. Now, what is the answer to the question? Why was Jesus baptized? And I'd like to ask you that question. Why was he baptized? Now, there may be several answers, but I think the primary reason is given right here. The Lord Jesus said it is essential for the fulfillment of righteousness. He's identifying himself here completely with sinful mankind. The prophet had written, he is numbered with the transgressors. Here is a king that comes down, and he's identified with his subjects. And I believe that that is the purpose of the baptism of the Lord Jesus, for the baptism means actually identification. And this is a coming down and identifying of himself here with them. He was baptized, I think, for that reason. And that, I think, is so important for us. Now, notice this again. The reason that Jesus was baptized, it's not to set us an example. It's not a pattern. Christ was holy. He did not need to repent. I do. He was holy, harmless, and undefiled, and separate from sinners. He completely identified himself with humanity, the race of mankind. He was numbered with the transgressors. Now will you notice, his death was a baptism. You remember he said to James and John when they wanted the place next to him, are you able to be baptized with the baptism that I'm baptized with? His death was a baptism. He entered into death for you and me. And then the third reason, he was set aside for his office as priest. The Holy Spirit came upon him here for this ministry. Everything that he did it by the power of the Holy Spirit. He was made sin for us who knew no sin. There was sin on him, but there was no sin in him. My sin was put on him, not in him. That's important. And therefore, you and I are saved by being identified now with him. He identified himself with us in baptism, and Peter says we're saved by baptism. What? By being identified with the Lord Jesus. And that's what it means to be saved. What does it mean? Well, to be in Christ. How do you get in Christ? By the baptism of the Holy Spirit. And I believe in baptism. And I think that we're to be baptized to declare that I am identified with Christ. Him that cometh to me, I will in no wise cast out. We today must recognize that we have to be identified with him. And that is done by the Holy Spirit. And our baptism tells that out. An old salt one time said to a young sailor in trying to get him to accept Christ and be baptized, he says, young man, it's duty or mutiny. And when you come to Christ, friends, you be baptized because it's a duty. And if not, it's a mutiny. This is a tremendous thing. And I feel like this is something that we needed to elaborate on a little, because this subject of baptism needs to be lifted out of the realm of constantly arguing and talking about it, and to get to the high and lofty plane of where today we are going to stand for him. We need to come out and stand for Christ in a very wonderful way. Suffer it to be so now, for thus it becometh us to fulfill all righteousness. He identifies himself. And then John suffered him. Now verse 16, and Jesus, when he was baptized, went up straightway out of the water, and lo, the heavens were opened unto him, and he saw the Spirit of God descending like a dove and lighting upon him. And lo, a voice from heaven saying, this is my beloved Son, in whom I am well pleased. And by the way, John teaches the Trinity. You have here the Lord Jesus, and the Spirit of God descends upon him like a dove. And then a voice from heaven, the Father says, this is my beloved Son, in whom I am well pleased. Now he is identified with his people. What a king. Oh, what a king he is. Now that brings us to chapter 4 here. And when we come to chapter 4, we have the temptation of Jesus in the wilderness. You see immediately this one who's identified with us now by baptism, he has come down here, and now he came, and his birth, he's identified with us as he grew up as any other child would. But he's wholly harmless, undefiled, separate from sinners. But in his baptism, he identifies himself for me. And my sin was put on him, not in him. Now, will you notice, we find here that he's being tested. The question now is this king able to withstand a test? Is he able to overcome? And I want to deal with a very important question here. I think probably we better deal with it first. And I think that as we look at the temptation, this might become clear. I trust it will become clear. Now, what do you mean by the temptation of Jesus? Well, temptation is a word that really has a twofold meaning. First of all, it can mean to incite or entice to evil, that is to seduce. There is something in the individual that causes him to yield. The Lord Jesus said, the prince of this world cometh and he hath nothing in me. Well, you see, that wasn't true of Jesus. There's something in me that causes me to yield, you see. And he was separate from sinners. So the temptation had to be different than which would come to me and cause me to fall. It had to be much greater for him. Now, the word temptation means to test. We're told, as we saw in Genesis, God did tempt Abraham. Now, God tested Abraham's faith, and God does not tempt man with evil. James says that in James 1:13, and God never does that. Now, he's going to be tested, and it's going to be a real test. And the question arises, could Jesus have fallen? I want to answer that. with a very emphatic no. He could not have fallen. Oh, I hear some strange things today on radio, and I guess that's what some of you are thinking when you hear me. But there are a lot of strange things today that are being said from pulpits. A lot of strange things. May I say to you that if Jesus could have fallen, then you and I do not have a sure Savior at all. Then somebody says to me, well then, if he couldn't have fallen, was his temptation a legitimate and genuine temptation? Well, may I say to you, his temptation was greater than any than you and I have ever had. They'd get out a new model Chevrolet or a new model Ford, and I better bring that in and probably say a new model Dodge. And they're tested to prove they can stand the test. You see, a genuine diamond is tested to prove that it's perfect, not to show that it's a phony. And the Lord Jesus was tested to demonstrate that he's exactly who he claimed to be. I remember as a boy, and I must tell this little story, when I was a boy, we lived out in West Texas. That's a long time ago. Sparsely inhabited area in those days. And the Santa Fe came through our little town. It didn't stop in our little town. Stopped in the next little town. Believe me, you couldn't get off at the place where I live, but it went by. And the Santa Fe crossed the Brazos River, the West Fork of the Brazos River at that place. Now, that Brazos River, in summertime, there wasn't enough water in it to rust a shingle nail. But in wintertime, you could float a battleship in it. It was that kind of a place. Now, one winter, we really had a flood, and it washed out the Santa Fe Bridge. And so we didn't have a train for a long time. But finally, they put in a bridge. Oh, they worked a long time. And then one day they brought in two engines and put on that bridge and tied down the whistles on both of them. And believe me, that's more whistling than we'd ever heard in that little town. And all of us in this little town, we ran down there to the river, to the bridge, to see what has happened. When we got there, we saw. All 23 of us went down there, by the way. And we were standing around. And one brave citizen, he went up and said to the engineer in charge, what are you doing? He says, testing the bridge, because both of those locomotives were on top of the bridge. And this fellow says, what are you doing? Trying to break it down? And the engineer almost stared. He says, of course not. Well, he says, what do you mean? You're testing it. He says, we're testing it to prove that you can't break it down. May I say to you, that's exactly the way the Lord Jesus was tested to prove, to demonstrate that he could not be broken down. His testing, therefore, was greater than ours. You see, there's a limit to what we can bear. You just give me enough temptation, and finally you build up pressure, and I'll succumb to it. And that's true of you, too. But he never gave in. The pressure continued to increase. In other words, a 10-pound fishing line is broken when 25 pounds of pressure is put on it. But a 100-pound line can bear more than 25 pounds of pressure. Now, I'm the 10-pound fishing line. He's the 100-pound. Then there's something else that's quite interesting here in this temptation of the Lord Jesus, the contrast and the comparison between the testing of Eve is really interesting. To begin with, this one, it took place in a wilderness. And Eve was tested in the Garden of Eden. What a contrast. Now I must read chapter 4, and I begin with verse 1. Then was Jesus led of the Spirit into the wilderness to be tempted of the devil. Now to be tested of the devil. And when he had fasted 40 days and 40 nights, he was afterward and hungered. And when the tempter came to him, he said, if thou be the Son of God, command that these stones be made bread. Now, that's the same temptation that came to Eve. The first one was physical. She saw the tree was good for food. And the Lord Jesus is told, command that these stones be made bread. Now, notice his answer. But he answered and said, it's written, man shall not live by bread alone, but by every word that proceedeth out of the mouth of God. And that's found in Deuteronomy 8:3. He sure knew Deuteronomy, and he believed it was the inspired word of God. Then, verse 5, we have the second testing. Then the devil taketh him up in the holy city, setteth him upon a pinnacle of the temple, and said unto him, If thou be the Son of God, cast thyself down, for it's written, He shall give his angels charge concerning thee, and their hands they shall bear thee up, lest at any time thou dash thy foot against a stone. That's Psalm 91, verses 11 and 12. Now that's the second one. It's a spiritual temptation. The first was physical. And you'll remember that Eve saw it was desired to make one wise. Cast thyself down from the temple. And that's pride of life, the lust of the flesh, the pride of life. And those are the things the Christian attempted in, you see. Now the third is psychological. Notice this, verse 7. Jesus said unto him, It's written again, Thou shalt not tempt the Lord thy God. And that's Deuteronomy 6:16. Again, verse 8, the devil taketh him up into an exceeding high mountain, showeth him all the kingdoms of the world and the glory of them, and saith unto him, All these things will I give thee if thou wilt fall down and worship me. That's psychological. You see, he showed him the kingdoms of the world and the glory of them. Believe me, man lusts for power, the lust of the eyes. The things that are in the world today. And that's the thing that Eve saw, pleasant to the eye. Oh, I tell you, this world gets a great many of us. Notice the answer of the Lord Jesus. Then said Jesus unto him, Get thee hence, Satan, for it's written, Thou shalt worship the Lord thy God, and him only shalt thou serve. Now he's quoting again from Scripture, Deuteronomy 6:13, and Deuteronomy 10:20. Friends, you have our Lord answering each time Scripture, and certainly that ought to have a message for all of us. Why is it that many of us are having trouble and difficulty living the Christian life? May I add this very kindly? It's ignorance of the Word of God. Ignorance of the Word of God. Our Lord answered by giving the Word of God. Now, I believe that the Word of God has an answer for your particular problem. That doesn't mean I know it, and that doesn't mean your psychologist knows it, and I don't think he knows it anyway. But may I say to you, God has an answer in His Word for your problem. That's the reason we ought to know the book a little bit better than we know it. The interesting thing is the Lord Jesus answered Satan every time out of the Word. He didn't say, well, I think this. Or I think this is the best way to do it. He said very pointedly, very definitely, the Word of God says this. That's the answer. And for the child of God, that's enough. And by the way, the devil seems to think it's a pretty good answer, because verse 11 says, Then the devil leaveth him, and behold, angels came and ministered unto him. One of the other gospels says he left him for a little season. I think he was back the next day myself and all his life. And I think we see at the Garden of Gethsemane especially that he's there again tempting. This is important here, by the way. This temptation reveals that here is a king who can stand the test. And he is the one that is able to stand for the Lord. Here is one who can meet the devil and can overcome. That's very important. Now we're going to move on from there next time, and I trust that many of you are reading the Scripture with us as we go along. Read the 4th chapter and the 5th chapter of Matthew for next time. May the Lord richly bless you, my beloved.
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1: 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I am doing my best to stay organized and be a little bit more tidy. Hey there, I am Katie Evans, and I have a bad habit of just setting stuff down, and stuff accumulates, little stuff mountains. And so I am trying really hard, and I have been doing pretty good lately. This isn't a goal, it's just, I guess it is a goal, but it's just kind of like a lifestyle change. One of the things that someone's pointed out to me that I'm really sticking with right now, but it's don't put something down, put it away. So I get home, I just want to, you know, take off my jacket or my sweater and just throw it down, put it on the chair. No, why don't I just put it away in the closet where it belongs? That's been helpful. And every time I leave a room, take something to put it away. And part of this was going through like my craft supplies, which is why one of my goals this month is to do more crafts. I have a lot of them. I organized some, donated some. And I was like, no new craft supplies till I use a good chunk of this. But yeah, it's just one of the things I've been trying. I've been doing pretty good. Did a deep clean a couple weeks ago. And well, it's not as clean as the day I deep cleaned the house. It's still pretty tidy. And I'm proud of myself.
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4: When there are church discipline issues or people who are just really out of line in church, at some point you got to be done. When do you stop negotiating? When do you do tough love if that's what's required? You know, we have the example from the Lord. 2 Peter 3:9 says, "The Lord is not slow in keeping his promise as some understand slowness. Instead, he is patient with you, not wanting anyone to perish, but everyone to come to repentance." So there's always this notion here of the Lord is patient with us. He wants us to come to repentance. When we do everything we can to push him away. But at some point, he's done. Is there something that says to you, hey, you know what? I'm done negotiating. I think that there does come a time where I think you do have to leave forgiveness on the table. You forgive, but you got to leave reconciliation as a possibility eventually. But in the meantime, you probably have to pull out of the negotiation.
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10: The Holy Spirit will bring conviction so you will repent. The enemy will bring condemnation so you will give up. And so we need to be reminded again that He knows you best and He loves you most. He knows every wicked, vile thing you've ever done, every thought you've ever had, the things you're most ashamed of. And while you were yet sinners, Jesus Christ died for us. So He didn't die for us because we're perfect. He died for us because He is. He went to the cross in fulfillment of Old Testament prophecy for the sheep He knew would scatter. And He who knows you best, again, loves you most. Those who scattered, here's the good news. We become mighty men of God.
9: There is no condemnation in Jesus Christ. There is only holy conviction. Condemnation is an unclear and deceitful accusation from the enemy that is meant to tear you down and drag you from God. Whereas a conviction from the Holy Spirit is a gentle and loving correction, a reminder of how we're supposed to live. In today's message, Pastor Dave will highlight the vast differences between the two, so you can distinguish the real voice of God and the lying voice of the enemy. Well, let's join Pastor Dave in the book of Matthew chapter 26 as he begins his message, Responding in Times of Sorrow and Deep Distress.
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10: All right, so as we come to chapter 26, at this portion, as if you've been here the last several weeks, we are now just hours away from the cross. And so we have seen the response that people had to our Savior after Palm Sunday. You know, He comes in on Palm Sunday and they're crying out, Hosanna, save now, we pray you. And some of those same people, as we're going to see in the next couple of weeks, will be crying out, crucify Him. And the reason for that is that they were looking for a Messiah that would come and overthrow the Roman government. They were looking for a temporal king instead of an eternal Savior. And so, too, many people come to God that way today. They come to God to get from Him. I'll follow Him if He gives me that promotion. I'll follow Him if He gives me children. I'll follow Him if He gives me a husband or a wife. And so often, people come to the Lord like He's Santa Claus, and they come with the wrong perspective. And so we've seen in the last couple of weeks how people have started to respond, have been responding to the Lord. And in this text, we're going to see how the disciples respond. And so we saw first the religious leaders, you know, the Pharisees and the Sadducees. The Sadducees were sad, you see, because they didn't believe in any miracles. They did not believe in the resurrection. The Pharisees were the self-righteous guys walking around with black robes who loved the praise of men, loved to pray in the middle of the street. And the reason they had a problem with Jesus is He was taking the spotlight off of them. He was a threat to their way of life. Jesus was gathering crowds and He was teaching with authority that these men did not have. And so their whole focus for being, they were religious and lost. They were hypocrites. Jesus called them a brood of vipers. We then saw a contrast to that, a woman by the name of Mary of Bethany. Now, where the religious leaders wanted Jesus dead, Mary came and took her most valuable possession, more likely her dowry, filled with, you know, this fragrant perfume, and she broke it and poured it all over Jesus and then wiped his feet with her hair. And again, she recognized, again, for His burial, this was stuff they would use for burials, knowing that He was going to the cross. And it's amazing to me that every time He was whipped, every time a nail went through His hands, that perfume was permeating from Him, that act of worship. And then we saw Judas. Now, Judas, again, had walked with Jesus for 3 years. It's so tragic to me that there are people that will grow up around the Word of God, will know about the Lord, but they'll never fully have surrendered their life to Him. Guys, it's not enough to believe that there is a God. You must be born again. You must be a new creation in Christ. Nicodemus, the most religious man of the day, one of the most righteous people on the planet, came to Jesus. He didn't say, just keep going to synagogue and just keep being, you know, trying to live a holy life. He said, you must be born again. But sadly, Judas, as we know, it even says in the text that Satan would enter him. And Judas was, you know, with Jesus and the disciples, and he said, one of you is going to betray me. And as they were dipping, they would each ask, is it me? Is it me? And when Judas asked, he said, it is as you say. And Judas was willing to sell out Jesus for the price of a slave. And then we saw the Lord's Supper. Again, they were celebrating Passover, and what Jesus taught them would radically transform the way everyone thinks. So Passover was a look back to Egypt and their deliverance out of bondage. Egypt, a type or a picture of the world. Delivered out of bondage, crossing over the Red Sea, a picture of baptism. And then the time in the wilderness, that's the sanctification process. And then you have the Jordan River, again, in my mind, a picture of being baptized in the Spirit, then entering into God's highest. And so they were remembering Passover when they were delivered out of bondage, taking a lamb. And then they would take the blood of that lamb and put it in the shape of a cross, and the angel of death would pass over. And again, they were always looking back to that, not knowing about the cross itself when it happened. And now Jesus is redefining it. Said, this is my body, which is broken for you. They had bread that was leavened and unleavened and striped and pierced because they ran out of Egypt in haste. He said, that's not what it's been about. It's always been pointing to me, and my body's going to be broken for you. And then he took the cup. And again, they would sacrifice lambs and goats and birds, and they had all these sacrifices that they did, but it never satisfied. All it did is point to the one who would one day. And Jesus makes it clear that he is the one that is going to suffer and die in their place, and it's through his blood that we'll all be forgiven. And when we ended last week, and I love this, Jesus was leading them in worship as they walked out of that upper room, and they went out to the Olivet, for the Garden of Olives, Mount of Olives, and he went out there with them, and that's where we pick up. Now, reminder, the Mount of Olives is just right across. There's the Brook Kidron. There's Jerusalem right in front of them, and they're at the base of the mount. And there they're looking across, and what would they see? They'd see the temple. So Jesus is gathered together. He's got those 11 apostles with him. Judas has already gone out to betray him, and that's where we pick up. And like I say all the time, I'm going to tell you what I'm going to tell you, then I'll tell you, then I'll tell you what I told you, right? I mean, we need some repetition. So this is what we're going to look at over the next hour or so. So first of all, responding in times of sorrow and deep distress. So when I give an outline, what I try to do is give you an outline that's based on applications to your life. So when I teach people how to study and teach the Bible, we use something called the inductive Bible study method. Observation, OIA. Observation, what does it say? I, interpretation, what does it mean? A, how does it apply to my life? So we read it, observe it in its context, understand it, original language, and then we bring an interpretation to that based on who wrote it, who he was writing to, what he was writing about, and then there's an application. And so I make these outlines applicational. My hope is that you will leave here and you will apply some of this to your life. My prayer is that I would apply it as well. So here are the points we're going to look at. There's just three. So responding in times of sorrow and deep distress, how are we to respond when we're facing the greatest trials of our lives and those closest to us betray us, deny us, or abandon us? Number one, trusting and boasting in our own strength. Sadly, we're going to see that, and it's going to be Peter, foolishly thinking we can have victory over our difficulties, struggles, and temptations without the Lord's help. How many of you have committed a sin, and then whether you said it out loud or just in your own heart said, Lord, I am never going to do that again? And then how many of you did it again? You know why? Because we can't overcome sin in our own strength. Amen? We don't come and say, God, I promise I'll never do that again. I think we mean it. And I think we desire to do that. But we cannot overcome temptation in our own strength. We must be submitted to God. Bible tells us that pride goes before destruction and a haughty spirit before a fall. We're going to see that. And these are things that we need to be wary of. And when you sin, what we ought to do is come humbly before God and cry out to him and seek the indwelling of his Holy Spirit and ask him for the strength to be able to overcome temptation. Every time you're tempted, you can either fall or you can grow. Temptation doesn't come from God. It comes from the enemy. If you resist the devil, he flees from you. You grow spiritually. When you succumb to temptation, again, it has consequences. But again, you could take a million steps away from God. It's one step back. Point number two, along with trusting and boasting in our own strength, responding that way when you're in a time of deep distress or temptation. Secondly, seeking to do the will of our Heavenly Father. Coming to the Lord in times of sorrow and distress, surrendering fully to his will. Not my will, but thy will. When we pray in Jesus' name. Why do we pray in Jesus' name, and what does that mean? We pray in Jesus' name because we believe it's according to his will. We pray to the Father in the name of the Son and the power of the Holy Spirit. Amen? So when you're praying, you say in Jesus' name. Again, according to the power of our Savior, in agreement with his perfect will. And that's why I'll have people call me and ask me to pray about things, and I'll tell them, I'm not praying for that. Because what they'll say is, I met this girl, and she's really, I think she's the one. And where's she at with the Lord? Well, you know, I'm not really sure. But could you pray that God? No. We don't pray for things contrary to the Word of God, because the Word of God reveals the will of God. Amen? So we pray in Jesus' name. And so when we come to the Lord, we should pray according to His Word. We only can pray according to His Word if we know His Word. Faith comes by hearing, and hearing by the Word of God that transforms our lives. So point number two, in times of sorrow and deep distress, seek the Lord. Come to the Heavenly Father. Ask His will and pray according to the name of Jesus. And then finally, lessons we learn from the prayer life of Jesus. Following His pattern for prayer. Again, these lessons we learn, and have others join you in prayer. It's good, you know, we're two or more gathered. It's good to pray with other people. Amen? It's good. And, you know, I'll tell you what, when you ask me to pray for you, I will usually just stop right where I am and pray for you. How many of you have said, hey, had someone say to you, will you pray for me? You say yes. You forget all about it. And then you see them a week later walking towards you and you realize you didn't pray for them. And so you pray for them really quickly while they're walking towards you. Been praying for you like right now because I just saw you. But you know what? When we pray, we want to pray with others. And someone says, hey, can you pray for me? Yes, dear Heavenly Father. Let's pray right now. And so we want to pray with others. We also want to watch and pray. We want to be faithful to look at what's going on around us in our life and pray accordingly. We also want to pray according to God's will, not our own. Again, thy will be done, not my will. Pray with persistence. Now, not with vain repetition. God's word tells us not to do that, where people just pray the same words over and over like they're going to convince God, you know, Hail Mary, Mother of Grace. First of all, don't pray to Mary and don't pray with vain repetition. Amen? But we do pray with persistence. I have people in my life that have been praying for 10 years to get saved. They're still not saved. I'm not going to stop praying for them until they do. Amen? And then finally, we also want to put feet to our faith. It's one thing to pray about it. Then it's another thing to put that prayer into action. Amen? So let's begin there looking at responding in times of sorrow and deep distress. How are we to respond when we are facing the greatest trials of our lives and those closest to us betray us, deny us, or abandon us? First, we're going to see, this is a don't. Don't trust and boast in your own strength. Let's begin there in verse 31. Then Jesus said to them, all of you will be made to stumble because of me this night. For it is written, I will strike the shepherd, and the sheep of the flock will be scattered. He just told them the meaning behind Passover. He just explained to them that he is the one that all of it points to. He's told them repeatedly he's going to go to the cross. He's going to suffer and die. And on the third day, he's going to raise from the dead. They've now been singing worship songs as they walk over to the Mount of Olives. And now they're gathered together there in the Garden of Gethsemane. And as they're gathered there together and they just got done singing this song, he looks and tells them, you're all going to bail on me tonight. You're all going to deny me in a certain level tonight. All of you are going to run away. You're all going to scatter. Now, if you heard those words and you've been worshiping the Lord and you've been traveling with him for 3 years, no doubt that would break your heart. And I could even understand why you might say, oh, no, Lord, I'm not going to do that. There's no way. Who else has the words of eternal life? Lord, I'm not going to do that. But the Lord's already told them that they will. And when God says something, it's the truth. Amen? Jesus, having instituted the Lord's Supper, the new covenant, the body broken, the blood shed, no longer the continual sacrifices of bulls and lambs to push man's sin toward the coming Messiah, but the once and for all atoning and redemptive sacrifice of himself, the Lamb of God who takes away the sins of the world, and he's walking and worshiping, and you can just imagine when they hear those words, the sobering news from the Lord, that in fulfillment of Old Testament prophecy, they would stumble because of him. He's quoting Zechariah 13:7, where Jesus, in prophesying that when he, the good shepherd, is struck, they will all scatter. You know, rather than stand by and potentially suffer with him, they're all going to be so filled with fear and dread that every one of them will run away and provide for their own safety. You know what? As Christians, we have nothing to fear. The Bible says that God has not given us a spirit of fear, but of power and love and a sound mind. But we have moments of fear, don't we? Don't we all have moments of fear? We do. But that's not coming from the Lord. That's coming from our flesh. Amen? Because as believers, if we can walk in the fullness of the Holy Spirit, we have nothing to fear. When COVID came out and I saw the panic on so many people's lives and scared half to death. And again, if you had a medical issue and you had some fear there, I get it. But as Christians, look, the worst thing the world can do to me is the best thing that could happen to me. You can't threaten me with heaven. Amen? And having that heavenly perspective transforms everything. And so sadly, we're going to see that these men who have a love for the Lord at the same time walking in their own strength are not going to be able to stand with him. Every one of them is going to run away. They would be filled with not only fear, but would begin to doubt and whether Jesus was the Messiah. Now, why would they fear and why would they doubt? They've been walking with Jesus. They saw him heal the lame and, you know, heal lepers and make the blind see and raise the dead and walk on the water. And I mean, he did miracle after miracle after miracle after miracle. And with all the miracles that he has done, they're now starting to question whether or not he's the Messiah. Now, why is that? Because he did not meet their temporal, worldly expectations. How could he be the Messiah and allow himself to get arrested? Isn't he stronger than all these soldiers? How can he not fight back or use his power to take control? What they did not understand is that Jesus is in control. The most in control thing he's ever done, and everything he does is under his control, is go to the cross. See, they were looking for, again, someone to overthrow the Roman government and to rule and reign upon the earth. And Jesus didn't come to be an earthly king, but an eternal savior. And if he didn't go to the cross of Calvary, we're all hopeless. Without him dying on the cross, we cannot be forgiven. We have no hope of heaven. God can't have one sin in heaven. He's got earth part two. Sin came into the Garden of Eden, and because of sin, we're all doomed. We all deserve eternity separated from God. But while we were yet sinners, Jesus Christ died for us. Same doubts and questions. If God is a loving God, why does God allow? Well, so I'm a pastor, as you obviously, and when I go places, people find out I'm a pastor. I work out at a gym 3 or 4 times a week. I always wear Jesus wear in there. It's just a way to start conversations. And people will come up. And one of the questions you've gotten, no doubt, well, if he's a loving God, then why do so many people suffer? If he's a loving God, why doesn't he put a stop to all of these horrible things? The horrible things are not God's fault, they're man's fault. We're sinful, wicked, perverse above all things apart from him. And men left to themselves are destructive. And so the reason that there's so much plague upon the earth and all the it's all consequences of sin, and it's all a result of sinful men having free will. So that's why Jesus came, though. See, sinful men cannot save themselves. They're not going to get better no matter how hard they try. So what had to happen? Jesus had to come and take our place and endure the torment and suffering and shame that we deserve so that you and I could be forgiven. So basing the love of God on the temporal expectations of man, blaming the sinful behavior of a fallen man on the one who died on the cross for us, this verse teaches us that God is in control. He knew they would deny him. He knew they would doubt him. He knew they would scatter, and yet he died for them anyway. The enemy will condemn you every time you sin. He will bring that condemnation. The Holy Spirit will bring conviction so you will repent. The enemy will bring condemnation so you will give up. And so we need to be reminded again that he knows you best and he loves you most. He knows every wicked, vile thing you've ever done, every thought you've ever had, the things you're most ashamed of. And while you were yet sinners, Jesus Christ died for us. So he didn't die for us because we're perfect. He died for us because he is. He went to the cross in fulfillment of Old Testament prophecy for the sheep he knew would scatter, and he who knows you best, again, loves you most. Those who scattered, here's the good news, would become mighty men of God that he would use to turn the world upside down. We're going to see Peter in a moment. I won't, no matter what. Peter's Mr. Ready Fire Aim, right? He always just speaks up first. He's got lopping off ears and rebuking Jesus. And so he says, there's no way, Lord, I'm going to let that happen. And we know that he's going to go away and weep bitterly. But we're going to see when we get to the book of Acts that same Peter, maybe 50 days or so after this, is going to stand before a crowd, preach the gospel with boldness, and 3,000 people are going to get saved. So it's good to know that those of us who are walk with the Lord is not very strong at the moment, know that God can still use you. God wants to do a work in you and through you. And again, every one of us can be used mightily by God. We need to decrease that he might increase, that he would be glorified in our lives. Amen? So verse number 32 there says, but after I have raised, I will go before you to the Galilee. Now, I love this. He's letting them know that you're all going to scatter. You're all going to run away. You're all going to deny me to a degree. You're all going to just bail out at this tough moment. And in the very next verse, he comforts them once again that his death will not be the end. You know, whenever we go to a funeral or a memorial service, there's a sense of finality to it. If we know the Lord, we know it's not the end. If somebody's born again, we know we're going to see them again. Christians die well, right? Death has no sting. Absent from the body, present with the Lord. And of course, it's no more truth of anyone than Jesus himself is going to raise from the dead, which he's already told him he was going to do. So that even though their shepherd was about to be arrested, condemned, scourged, crucified, and laid in a grave, he would rise again. And even though they would deny and run in fear and doubt and be scattered abroad, they would be gathered together again by him, their good shepherd, who would, after his resurrection, appear to them, lead them, go before them to be used mightily by God. We need to do one thing, follow him. We need to follow him wherever he leads, follow him. Don't be moved by your circumstances or your fleshly desires. Be led by the Holy Spirit. And as he leads, follow him wherever he leads you to go. Now, he just told them, you're all going to deny me. You're going to deny me. You're all going to scatter, but I'll meet you at the Galilee after I've risen. And here's Peter's response, verse 33. Peter answered and said to him, even if all are made to stumble because of you, I will never be made to stumble. Now, who just told him he was going to stumble? And now Peter says, I'm not going to. Who do you think's right? This is why the church is not built on Peter. Can I get an amen to that? We got a whole groups of people who think Peter was the first pope. There are no popes that are from Scripture. And Peter's not the first pope. And Jesus Christ alone is the one who the church is built on. Amen? He's the rock. He's a chip off the old block. He's a little pebble. But he's not the rock. Jesus is the rock. And this is one of many reasons why the church is not built on Peter. It's built on Christ, of course. So Peter, the boldest of the apostles, one who always was quick to speak his mind, you could call him the mouth of the apostles. He would speak up when maybe nobody else would. And he responds to Jesus' statement, all of you will be made to stumble because of this night. Once again, he says, not so, Lord. Now, once, if you were here when we were in Matthew 16, Jesus predicted his death and resurrection. There's how Peter responded. He said, from that time, Jesus began to show his disciples that he must go to Jerusalem and suffer many things from the elders, the chief priests, and the scribes, and be killed and be raised on the third day. Then Peter took him aside. Can you imagine? Jesus, come here, I got to talk to you. Get over here. Let me straighten you out. Get over here. Talking to the Savior of the world, creator of all things, says light is and light was. Okay, here he says to him. He says, he began to rebuke him, saying, far be it from you, Lord, this shall not happen to you. Aren't you glad he didn't listen to Peter? Because none of us would be saved. Amen? Jesus was going to the cross. That's the reason he came. The reason he was born was so that he would go and suffer and die in our place so that we could have eternal life. Now, how does Jesus feel when people try to rebuke him? Here's what it says in the next verse. But he turned and said to Peter, get behind me, Satan. Earlier he said, hey, the Lord has spoken that to you, Peter. You didn't learn that yourself. You know, God be with you, you're chip off the old block. And then right after that, get thee behind me, right? Satan, you are an offense to me, for you are mindful of the things of, not of the things of God, but the things of men. See, he was responding to God from a physical perspective. We must never do that. We must always come to the Lord with an eternal perspective, with an eternal understanding of his promises and who he is. Peter, in his boldness and his perceived area of strength, foolishly attempts to refute Jesus' words, like men today who foolishly think they know better than God. I remember that Pastor Chuck told this story at the Calvary Chapel Senior Pastors Conference 20 years ago. And he said he was on a radio program, and there was another pastor on with him, and they were having a discussion. And then Chuck said, well, and Jesus said this, and that's, you know, that's the end of the argument. And the other guy said, well, but Jesus was here 2,000 years ago, and we've learned a lot since Jesus was here, and we know more than Jesus knows. And then Chuck hung up the phone. And then they tried to call him back. He gets back on the phone. He goes, anybody who thinks they know more than Jesus, I'm out. And the reality is, you don't know anything. We're all idiots compared to Jesus. Can I get an amen to that? You know, I love when, hey, we got a satellite up in the sky. Look how intelligent we are. He said light, and it was. He put all the stars into the sky. He created the universe. He holds the whole universe in the span of his hand. He's almighty, all-knowing, all-powerful God. Again, we don't argue with God. We submit our lives to him. Amen?
9: You've been listening to Faith Comes by Hearing with Pastor Dave Johnston. We're going through the first book of the New Testament, the book of Matthew. If you're not altogether familiar with the differences between the four gospel books, you're soon to realize that each author had a unique writing style, as well as a specific audience the book was aimed toward. In Matthew's case, he was well-versed in the Jewish traditions and history of the Israelite nation. And his focus was on helping those who were steeped in Jewish tradition and Old Testament rituals to realize that Jesus was truly the one who came as the Messiah, the one they'd been waiting for. He came to be their king. Different than what the Jews had hoped, Jesus was a humble servant, and he died a lowly death on the cross. If that's where the story ended, there wouldn't be much to talk about. But no, Jesus conquered death, rose to life again, and sits at his Father's right hand in heaven. Jesus will one day rule here on earth, and that's something to anticipate greatly. We'd love for you to stay with us through this series and keep learning from what the disciple and apostle Matthew wrote. In the meantime, you're welcome to check out more teachings from this series or from other series on our website. Just go to ccconejovalley.com. Pastor Dave has much more to share with us in the coming edition, here in Matthew. Until then, keep in mind what you learned today, and even think about sharing that with someone else. This has been the latest edition of Faith Comes by Hearing.
1: 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Kitten season is here, and it is in full swing. Hey, I'm Katie Evans. Yes, I did just bump my face on the mic, but that's all right. It is okay. I'm okay. Hit my glasses. But yeah, June. Not only are we in the thick of kitten season, but it is also National Adopt a Cat Month. Now, the American Humane Association, they started Adopt a Cat Month back in 1974. So we are celebrating that. There are a lot of different cat rescues or just cat and dog rescues that are having discount or free adoptions for cats. Now, here's a reminder. If you're getting a kitten, a lot of times they say to get two. You know, sometimes when they say with puppies, don't do that because they'll like bond too closely together. But the kittens, they do such a good job and it gets them their energy out and having that good time. But also don't discount adopting an older cat. It's always my goal. I am going to, when Buttercup maybe calms down a little bit, go find a nice old cat who just wants to be left alone but needs a home. Yeah. Those cats need loving too. So adopt a cat this National Adopt a Cat Month.
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2: In the world in which we're living, we have this war in Ukraine that won't end. The United States is supplying their weapons. And of course, we have this war that's continuing on in Israel. Plus, we have China eyeing Taiwan. So without a doubt, the world is on fire right now. And here in America, we have crime that's increasing as we see our own country being flooded with people coming in from every country around the world. The estimates are between 15 and 21 million people that have come into our country. Now you're thinking, what is this, just like a political message here today? No, it has everything to do with the Bible, because the Bible is telling us that these things are going to happen in the end. Yes, many people are just looking for a better life that are coming into our country. And I tell you, if I was in some poor country, I'd want to come here too. But unfortunately, in the midst of the people that are coming to have a better life in this country, we're also getting terrorists. We're getting gang members. You know, we're getting people that have been let out of prisons into our country. And they're causing a lot of violent crime here in our own country against Americans. People are dying because of this. Plus, these open borders are causing an increase in cost to us. Auto insurance is going up at incredible rates right now because these people don't have car insurance. So if they hit you, you got to have uninsured, you know, motorists and whatever. And so all of these costs are going up. It's increasing the inflation that we already have. Yes, we've all been observing the obvious stress that's happened all around us, which is duplicated around the world. It's not just happening in America. It's happening around the globe. Doesn't it seem odd to you that ever since humanity as a whole has abandoned God, which is what the world has done, that the whole of humanity has fallen into crisis? We have mass shootings. We have drug crisis here in America that's taking over 100,000 people's lives a year. People are dying because of this. We're surrounded by a civil unrest everywhere you look. Our healthcare system is stretched to the max right now. We have growing economic problems as we see housing costs that are rising. Plus, we now have topped $35 trillion in debt. You might be thinking, thank you, Pastor. I came to church to get better today. It's like, but this is what we have to cover here, because Jesus said these things would happen before the end. Yes, the list of problems that we are observing are the total obvious, and the reality of all of these problems are resting in the hearts of all of us. Jesus said this in Matthew 24:12. He says that because of these things, most people's hearts will grow cold. People's love inside will just literally grow cold. People won't care anymore. So like, I've had so many tragedies, so many hardships, so many difficulties. You know what? I just don't even care anymore. Yeah, someone just got gunned down in your front yard. Whatever, I don't even care anymore. People will lose heart and simply not care. The Apostle Paul, again, expanded on all of these things where 2,000 years ago, in the last book that he wrote out of half of the New Testament, this is what he said would happen in the last days as he was inspired to write these words from the Holy Spirit of God. He said in 2 Timothy 3:1, he said, "But realize this, that in the last days, difficult times will come. For men will be lovers of themselves, lovers of money, boastful, arrogant, revelers, disobedient to parents." This is men and women, by the way. "Ungrateful, unholy, unloving, irreconcilable. They will be malicious gossipers without self-control. They will be brutal, haters of good, treacherous, reckless, conceited, lovers of pleasure rather than lovers of God, holding to a form of godliness, although they have denied its power." Oh, I go to

0: church, yeah, whatever, but I don't live by it. Avoid such men and women as these. Wow. Now notice, we're told in the last days, he said 2,000 years ago, difficult times will come. It doesn't say, hey, listen, in the last days, difficult times might come. It doesn't say that, well, maybe there's a chance that they'll come. No, we are told straight up, in the last days, difficult times will come. Now, that word difficult in the original language means what you might expect it to mean. It means that terrible things will happen. That people will be in the time of distress because things will turn violent around us. This is why we see people losing heart. This is why we see alcohol and drug use on the rise. Remember how Ralph's used to never sell alcohol? The grocery store? And then all of a sudden it was like, well, there was a couple, you know, shelves of wine that they started selling. And then it was like a little bit more. Now it's like six full rows. It's a whole liquor store in Ralph's now. Why is that? Because they're selling it. Because people are buying it. Yes, drug use and alcohol use is on the rise. People have abandoned God. And now they must medicate their emptiness. Because in the center of their soul rests an epicenter that is just completely empty. Let's not forget, every single man and woman is created from the beginning in the womb with a God-shaped void right in the center of their soul. And why is that? Because we are all created to know God. We are created to worship God, and we are created to serve Him. Isn't it wonderful to be able to come to church on a Sunday morning and have this quality of worship where we can just worship the majesty of our God and just glorify Him? It's because we were made to do that. That's why when the worship begins, you just fall into it, because it's like we were made for that. And when we come to realize that we were made to know God, to worship Him, to serve Him, nothing else in the world can satisfy the emptiness in our souls. It reminds me of what Alan Redpath said. He said this quote, "The condition of an enlightened mind is a surrendered heart." When we understand that, we have to surrender ourselves. We have to come to the Lord. Yes, our unsatisfaction with life and the knowledge of that should cause us to surrender our heart to the one who has made us. But instead, there's many people in life today that seem to accept a false narrative for their life. And they try to cope with all the heartaches that surround us. Yet everything that's happening is taking an obvious toll on humanity. Families are breaking apart around us. Young people are breaking down. And those who seem to have it all are miserable. As we saw in the life of the late Matthew Perry from the sitcom Friends, he seemed to have so much, like so many wish to have. I wish I had what he had, but yet they still fall into addictions and they struggle trying to cope with life. I pray that others who are struggling like him could come to know Jesus like I have come to know Jesus. I came to know Jesus when I was struggling with the very same issues of just emptiness that were in my heart. I remember I felt like I had a black hole of emptiness the size of the Grand Canyon inside of me. That's what drove me to Christ. And there's many that are still struggling with that emptiness here today, with the same pain that I had. But yet, whether you're rich or you're poor, I suppose it's a little worse for those who have everything. You think, well, how is being empty inside worse for someone who has everything? Well, it's because, you know, those who have nothing fall under the delusion that if we did have everything in life that I wanted, then we would somehow miraculously be happy. While the rich, they have it all and they realize it doesn't fix my empty heart. But none of these things can fix anything except for Jesus. Jesus can fix it all. There is a God in heaven, and He does love us. And He can take the pain away that we all can suffer. That's why He died on the cross for our sin. And when we embrace him as our Savior and our Lord, when we are redeemed by the blood of the Lamb and we find that our sin is forgiven, we can now serve the living God in the midst of this world that is dying all around us. And trust me, our world is dying. If you don't see it, then you're just completely walking in a delusion. Everything is dying around us. That's why God has given us so many warnings of what the world is going to look like before Jesus comes back the second time, before the final 7-year tribulation period begins. In the Old Testament book of Daniel, he talked about 70 weeks. It was 77-year periods. And up until when Jesus rode in to Jerusalem on the back of a donkey, fulfilling what it said in the Old Testament book of Zechariah 9:9, it says that 69 of those 7-year periods, 483 years, was fulfilled in him riding into Jerusalem. But that 70th 7-year period has not been fulfilled yet. And it's like it's been given to be the end of time. And so that will be triggered off when the rapture of the church happens, and then that last 7-year tribulation period will unfold. Now today, as we continue in our study through the Gospel of Matthew in chapter 24, dealing with end time scenario, we will consider 3 points in light of our title, Observing the Obvious. Number 1, returning with power. Jesus is going to return not as the meek and mild Savior. He's going to return as the King of all kings. Number 2, regathering of Israel. There is a reason why God had said back hundreds of years ago, thousands of years ago, that Jesus, it would be predicated on the fact that Israel will come back as a nation once again. We're going to look at that in detail. And number 3, remembering the past. God wants us to look back at what's happened in judgment and past and say, just like that judgment, there will be another judgment. Well, let's look at our first point, returning with power. As we read, starting in Matthew chapter 24, we left off again in verse 28. We'll pick up in verse 29. So he says, Jesus speaking, but immediately after the tribulation of those days. So this happens after that 7-year tribulation period. The sun will be darkened and the moon will not give its light. And the stars will fall from the sky and the powers of the heavens will be shaken. And then the sign of the Son of Man will appear in the sky. And then all the tribes of the earth will mourn. And they will see the Son of Man coming in the clouds of the sky with power and great glory. And he will send forth his angels with a great trumpet. And they will gather together his elect from the four winds, from one end of the sky to the other. Wow. Well, there's a lot there, so let's pull it apart here. Now, this is exactly what can send chills down your spine. The sun, imagine this, will lose its light, which of course will cause the moon to lose its light since the moon is only reflecting the light of the sun. This, as you can imagine, is a catastrophic event. Think about it. Our whole planetary structure orbits around the sun. And now God simply turns the sun off. It goes dark. Like, whoa, this is crazy. Only the Creator could do this. The Lord spoke of this 2,700 years ago, way before Jesus was ever born. He said in Isaiah chapter 13, verse 9, he says, behold, the day of the Lord is coming, cruel, with fury and burning anger, to make the land a desolation, and he will exterminate its sinners from it. For the stars of heaven and their constellations will not flash forth their light, and the sun will be dark when it rises, and the moon will not shed its light. Wow. These are horrific conditions, to say the least. But why would God allow humanity to suffer these coming horrible circumstances? Well, he told us in the text of Isaiah. He said he's going to exterminate its sinners. God is going to rid the planet of every single man and woman who has completely and totally rebelled against him. People that have rebelled against God's grace. God's grace is his unmerited favor, but they didn't want it. God tried knocking on the door of their heart. He knocked and he said, please let me come in. Please let me come inside of you. Let me take you and love you and give you a new life. And they said, no, get away from us. We don't want you. They rebelled against Jesus. They rebelled against his grace. They rebelled against God's word and his commandments. Understand, God is not just sharing what's going to happen in such detail for no reason. He's trying to get our attention by telling us exactly, with exacting detail, what is going to happen. And he did this 2,000 years ago, Jesus speaking. He did it through Isaiah the prophet 2,700 years ago, almost 2,800 years ago. And if it causes some to be frightened, well, guess what? You should be frightened. It should scare the willies out of us. Why? Because it's all going to happen exactly as God says it's going to happen. And because of his great love for all of us in humanity, he's telling us about it up front so he can deliver us. He doesn't want any man or woman to suffer under this. This is why he's telling us in great detail. He's trying to save us from the final judgment that's going to happen. Yes, it's actually a twofold warning, right? Number one, it's a wake-up call to every single non-believer to repent of your sin, to come to the Lord, to bow down, to beg for his mercy and grace in your life, and God will hear you and forgive you. But number two, it's not just for the unbeliever. These signs are a wake-up call to the last generation of believers. Every believer that's become anemic, every believer that has fallen asleep at the wheel, every believer that's in a cradle that Satan is just rocking you to sleep. We as Christians, we need to wake up as the sons and the daughters of God, because we are the ones that are called to take the truth of the gospel, to share it with this world that is broken all around us, to a world that is lost in its own sin, to a culture that is desperate and in a desperate need of a Savior. Yes, the sun is going to go dark. The moon will no longer reflect light. Stars are going to fall from the sky. Now, when does all this happen? Well, we're told at the beginning of verse 29, at the end of the seven-year tribulation period. The tribulation period is going to get kicked off. That's the 70th week of Daniel, the last seven-year period. And it starts when the trumpet blows in heaven and the believers are caught up. The rapture of the church happens and all of us believers are taken away. That's when the seven-year tribulation period begins. And you can mark it down to the day, the minute. As soon as that 7 years is up, that's when Jesus splits the sky in half and he comes and returns himself. And that's when he will return to the earth. Just so you know, 23 out of the 27 books of the New Testament, 23 of them are all mentioning Jesus' second coming. I think God wanted us to know that he's coming back again and to be ready for him. And here we will see Jesus appear. He's called the Son of Man. This is the name for the Messiah that's found in the Old Testament book of Daniel, chapter 7, verse 13. We're given many more details of this outrageous event in Revelation chapter 19 at the end of the book of Revelation. And he says this will happen at the end of the seven-year period. He says, and I saw heaven opened, and behold, a white horse. And he who sat on it is called Faithful and True. And in righteousness he judges and wages war. And his eyes are a flame of fire. And he is clothed with a robe that has been dipped in blood. And his name is called the Word of God. Remember what it says in John 1:1? In the beginning was the Word. The Word was with God. The Word was God. And in verse 14 it says, and the Word became flesh, and we beheld his glory. He goes on here in verse 14 of Revelation 19. He says, and the armies which are in heaven, clothed in fine linen, that's you and me, we're following him on white horses. And his robe and on his thigh, he has his name written, King of Kings and Lord of Lords. Wow. Yes, when Jesus comes back, he is all business. He's not coming as the poor carpenter. the meek and mild, you know, Savior that came to die on the cross for our sins. Oh, no. Oh, he's coming back as the conquering king. He's coming back as the King of Kings and Lord of Lords. And he will judge with a rod of iron. And as you can see, we are all with him. And we're clothed in white linen. It's because now we have been raptured into heaven. We are in a new spiritual body. We have, get this, no sin nature. You'll never sin again. You'll never have a bad thought again. We're in a spiritual body that's going to live forever. And now we are anointed by God and we come back with him. And the white linen says that all of our sin has been forgiven. White linen is a sign of purity because, again, we have been washed clean by the blood of Jesus. We've been redeemed by the spotless Lamb. But getting back here to our text, verse 30 in Matthew 24 tells us that all the tribes of the earth will mourn. Yes, why are the people left on earth at that point? Why are they mourning? Because now they have to pay the price for rejecting God's love. They have to pay the price for rejecting his mercy and his grace. They have all rejected it by rejecting Jesus, by rejecting God's commandments and his word. And it's those who have chose to live in sin, those who have embraced their own culture rather than the word of God. And now their worst nightmare has become their reality. For there are the ones, these are the ones who have taken the mark of the beast on their right hand of their foreheads. And they took it proudly. They're like, give me the mark, lay it on me. They have embraced the Antichrist as they have rejected Jesus Christ. They have embraced the world order of the Antichrist. Yet his world order and his dynasty, well, they were short-lived because now it's at the end of 7 years. And his dynasty's Antichrist dynasty really fell apart at the 3.5-year mark. But now it's 7 years in and he's completely a disaster. And Jesus splits the sky in half and he enters with power and great glory. And who are these in verse 31 that the angels will gather from the four winds, which are in the four corners of the world? Well, Moses talked about them in Deuteronomy chapter 30, verse 3. He says, God will restore you from captivity and will gather you again from the ends of the earth. From there, the Lord your God will gather you, and from there he will bring you back. So who are these people that is gathering? Because it's certainly not talking about us because we've already been raptured away. So this could be God's chosen people, the Jews, who have come to know Jesus as their Savior during the tribulation period, along with Gentiles that have come to know God as their Savior here in the tribulation period. And maybe they have hidden themselves in holes and had somehow survived the 7-year tribulation period, all the plagues in that time period. You know, we know this for sure. On that day, all true believers, they will come and be found. Because, see, some people survive without taking the mark of the beast. Because the Bible tells us that Jesus makes a new heaven and a new earth. And he gathers these people together and they repopulate the earth again. So, you know, these people from all over the globe that somehow, you know, hid themselves in a bomb shelter or whatever, but they didn't receive the mark of the beast on the right hand of their forehead, they will come together. Now, we don't know if this is 30 people. We don't know if it's 300 people, 3,000 people. But one thing for sure, the 8.5 billion people on planet Earth, they have all found themselves lost and gone. Most of those people are all destroyed. But yet here we have this small handful of people.
1: That is all the time we have for today's message. I want to thank you so much for joining us today and encourage you to join us next time as we follow along in our study series through the Gospel of Matthew. 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
2: 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A while back, a friend of mine sent me a video on Instagram. Hey, I am Katie Evans, and it was about an older gentleman who had recently passed away. He was in his 90s, and he had kept a journal of all the books that he read. I don't know when he started it in his life, but it was a bunch of journals, and his family shared them in his obituary and his local library. They recognized him. They knew he came in all the time. They set up a shelf that was his books, his favorite books that he had read. Plus, the family allowed them to publish all the books he had read. So they had made copies of his journal so he could flip through them, find books that he loved. So that inspired me to make my own book journal. And all I'm following what he did. He just put the name of the book, when he started it, and when he finished it. I might put a little synopsis or where I got the book or who told me to read it, but that's the great thing about a journal or any kind of log is you can do whatever you want. So I am inspired, and I just hope that maybe I inspired you to do something like that as well.
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5: I had gone to school for accounting, and I worked in that computer field for about 13 years. 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I went back to work, and then I was getting ready to have my second child. And they're like, do you want to come back to work? Because we're going to dissolve your department. And I said, absolutely. So I had the second child. Tried to take the first one back to his little daycare. And he's like, no, Mommy, no, don't leave me. And right then, I'm like, oh, my gosh. I cannot go back to work. And so I ended up going home, and I decided to become a nurse. I just went back to school when they were little, and my husband was watching. 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
0: There are those who look at our lives, that look at their lives and say, where is God if this is going on? But the right, the claim of believer is to say, Lord, show me your face. Show me the light. Show me what you are still doing. 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
11: So glad you joined us for today's Unlimited Grace, the audio broadcast ministry of pastor and author Brian Chappell. In today's episode, Pastor Brian shares the second half of a lesson from Psalm 4. 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And while you're there, look for Pastor Brian's book, The Multi-Generational Church Crisis. This compelling book asks the question of the church, what could be accomplished in the name of Christ if we could better understand each other? Let's hear now from Dr. Brian Chappell as he shares the second half of the lesson, The God Who Answers.

0: Would you look in your Bibles at Psalm 4? Answer me when I call, O God of my righteousness. You have given me relief when I was in distress. Be gracious to me and hear my prayer. O men, how long shall my honor be turned into shame? How long will you love vain words and seek after lies? Selah. And just a quick reminder, the Selahs are musical notation and the end of a thought, virtually an amen, planted within the Psalms. Verse 3, but know that the Lord has set apart the godly for himself. The Lord hears when I call to him. Be angry and do not sin. Ponder in your own hearts on your beds and be silent. Selah. Offer right sacrifices and put your trust in the Lord. There are many who say, who will show us some good? Lift up the light of your face upon us, O Lord. You have put more joy in my heart than they have when their grain and wine abound. In peace, I will both lie down and sleep. For you alone, O Lord, make me dwell in safety. The things that I'm going to say for the next few minutes, I'm going to acknowledge to you are the deep mines of faith. That this is not on the surface of just saccharine Christianity, of sentimentalism. This is deep down stuff as we are trying to find the reality of God in our lives by claiming who he really is and what he has really done. If it's that kind of God that we are seeking, then we claim him even in the distress, first of all, by trusting his hedge about us. Verse 3, right at the beginning. But know that the Lord has set apart the godly for himself. He has set apart his own. He has intention for them that is eternal and good. But I confess, and you do too, that there is enough in a broken and fallen world that would make us question that at times. That there truly is a set apartness of God's people for his eternal purpose. That there's a hedge about us. When Kathy and I were in England 2 weeks ago and in a retreat center, a conference center that was in the rural parts of London, we had opportunity just to take some hikes and we went through the fields where there are those, you know, those noteworthy hedges in the European fields. The hedges, remember, in the battle for Normandy even kept the Allied tanks from being able to make progress because the hedges were so thick and so dense. They hadn't just been planted 10 years before or 20 years before, those French hedgerows had been planted by the Romans 2,000 years before, so that even tanks could not penetrate them. But what if the hedges about us had not been planted 20 years ago or 2,000 years ago, but before the foundations of the world were laid? Remember the words of Jeremiah, I have loved you with an everlasting love. With loving kindness, I have called you. I have set you apart. And that understanding of God's love setting apart for eternal purpose with eternal ways is reminding us of the importance of believing in the hedge that accomplishes two things. It keeps us from going out into danger as well as keeping danger coming into us. The notion of a hedge about us keeping us from going out into eternal danger is expressed so poignantly in the book of Hosea. Do you remember Hosea, the minor prophet, whom God said, I want you to take as your wife a prostitute to show how great is not only the righteousness, but the forgiveness of God. And then after Hosea took Gomer as his wife, she continued to go in adultery after other men. And God said to Hosea, take her back. Despite her repeated adulteries, for such is the love of God for Israel. I want you, my spokesman, to show truly how great is my love. But right in that same chapter, there's an amazing promise of what God would begin to do in Gomer, the prostitute wife's life. God says in verse 6, I will hedge her up. I will hedge her way with thorns, and I will build a wall against her so that she cannot find her paths. She shall pursue her lovers, but not overtake them, and she shall seek them, but not find them. It is the blessed, difficult experience of virtually everyone who's been a Christian for any length of time, that we recognize there are those moments in our lives when we have planned, when we have headed toward the evil, the wrong, the temptation, and we knew it was there, and we made the plan for it, and through miraculous means, whether the time changed, or the traffic changed, or the opportunity changed, that God put a hedge around us so that we could not get to the very sin that we were pursuing. It's part of God's plan, and we say, no, there's certain things in my life I did. I know, but God is looking for eternal things and for that which has eternal consequence in our lives. He has put a hedge about his people so that we can go out into that danger that would create eternal consequences. But the hedge operates the other way too, from eternal danger not entering our lives. You know the words of the psalmist, the Lord is my refuge and my fortress. By a deep commitment of faith, we believe that nothing enters our lives, but that God intends to work it for good. All things work together for good to them that love God and are called according to his purposes. When I believe that, I have lots of questions at times. Lord, did really nothing come into my life but such as you intended for my eternal good? And when we begin to say, no, there's been some awful things in my life. But listen, if you are still here, if you are here today hearing me, there has been a hedge about you, or you would not be here. The truck, the car, the disaster, the disease, the virus, it would have already got you. If you are here, you look back and say, I don't understand all that's come in, but I have profound and deep faith that God has been good to me and that there is a hedge about me. And because I believe there is a hedge about me, barring me from the worst of eternal consequence and keeping the worst of eternal things from coming into my life, I begin to trust his hearing. I mean, that's what's actually being expressed at the end of verse 3. Not only has the Lord set the godly apart, the Lord hears when I call to him. Now, that's a matter of faith too. Because when you're in the church, if you're receiving good instruction, you know that simply because we ask God for something does not mean he provides that very thing. I'm not eternally wise. I don't know what's right in every phase and aspect of my life. I still offer my desires to God, but he knows far better than I what should happen. So the options of his response are yes, no, not yet. Or exceedingly abundantly above all that you would ask or even think. As God is working all things together for good, he is working the intricacies and the complexities of the universe for the good of his people and the good of you. I believe because there's a hedge about me, God hears me. And in hearing me, he is working for my eternal good. He is working for my spiritual security. And I receive that with humility. I trust the hedge. I trust his hearing. And for that reason, verse 4 stands before us. Be angry and do not sin. Ponder in your own hearts on your beds and be silent. I'm glad the verse is there. Be angry and do not sin. Like, there are things in our lives that are worth being angry at. This doesn't make sense. How could a good person, how could a daughter, how could a son, how could somebody like my coworker, so good, have this difficulty, this struggle, this earthquake in their lives, and to have a just cause for saying, I don't understand this. But in the wonderful way in which Scripture works, some of your Bibles will say this in the footnotes, that word for anger is just the word for trembling. Tremble. And some translations actually translate it as worship or reverence. Whatever it is, I'm trembling before it, and yet I'm not cursing God. He's put a hedge about me. I believe that. I believe he hears me. And so there is a humble silence as I ponder upon my bed the greatness of God, the goodness of God, even in the light of these circumstances. Do I even pray like Jesus? Lord, here is my prayer, yet not my will, but your will be done. I receive with humility what a sovereign and gracious God brings into my life. And I do that because I trust your hearing, even though there's something in my heart that resists, that trembles, that may even be angry, I'm seeking to trust you through this. And the reason we do that is we trust his hand.
1: 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It may seem hard for younger Christians to believe, but people over 50 were raised during an era when 90% of Americans identified as Christian. These older believers were once part of a majority group that understood the mission of the church was to take control of our culture, to halt its evils. At the same time, Christians under 50 have lived their entire lives perceiving themselves as a minority that needs to make credible their faith to a secular, pluralistic culture. These distinct experiences and perceptions have a profound impact on the priorities different generations have for church ministry. It's no wonder that younger and older believers don't always see eye to eye. 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That's 844-414-7223. And now, more from Brian Chappell on today's Unlimited Grace.
0: Not only do you trust that he's made a way, you trust the one whose name that you know and has been demonstrated to you. Offer, verse 5, right sacrifices and put your trust in the Lord. In most of your Bibles, the word Lord there has all the letters capitalized. L-O-R-D, every letter capitalized, which is the English translation of the Hebrew Yahweh. Reminding us the same Lord that is made a way by sacrifice that would culminate in the work of his son. That same Lord is Yahweh, the Lord Almighty. He is sovereign and savior. He is creator and caregiver. He is warrior and shepherd. He is all those things together. And because I believe it, because I believe he is sovereign and cares, because I believe he is warrior in my behalf and shepherd for my soul, I trust him. I turn to him. I turn to his hand. Trust his hand is at work, that there is a hedge about me, that he hears me, and that his hand is at work in my behalf. And I claim those truths. Even in the midst of the crisis, even in the distress, as I'm calling out to God, I claim the reality of who you are, the one who puts a hedge about me for eternal purposes, the one who hears my prayer and whose hand is at work in my behalf. And if that is the case, if I have approached God that way, what ultimately become the consequences? I begin to look for his light in my life, even in the dark hours, even in the worst nightly storm. I begin to look for his light to shine, because that's my privilege as a believer. That light is expressed in verse 6. There are many who say, who will show us some good? Lift up the light of your face upon us, O Lord. There are those who look at our lives, that look at their lives and say, where is God? If this is going on. But the right, the claim of believer is to say, Lord, show me your face. Show me the light. Show me what you are still doing. Let me perceive that there is something greater than myself at work here. It's what happened to Stephen, of course, when he was being stoned for the profession of his faith. And even in the stoning, he had the heavens opened before him, and he saw the Son of God sitting beside God in his glory. Lord, show me your face. This is awful. But if you show me your face through it, I continue to believe that the hedge is about me and that you're hearing, that you're working for eternal purposes. It's what the psalmist is praying for. And we, people of faith, have to remember that over and over again, that God's goodness is not marked by the circumstances, but by the destination. He is working eternal purposes in a complex, broken world with complex, broken people who would not necessarily listen or hear or respond were it not for the crises that come that call for us to look for a Christ. I need a redeemer. I need somebody, some way out of this mess. We, of course, recognize that so often the things that come into our lives that we believe are the terrible circumstances that create the detours and the distractions from our destination are so often not detours or distractions to God at all, but the means by which He is taking us on the scenic tour. And we begin to see things in our lives and even through our hurts that we would never have understood about the magnitude and the majesty and the intimacy of the care of God. Is it not often in your darkest moments that God seems closest, that you have to call out to Him, that there is no other way to go? And in that moment, the reality of God becomes so intense that you say, "Thank you, God, for the scenic tour by which I would not have understood you or seen you or even treasured you had this path not been put before me." We need to look for the light outside the circumstances. But we also need to look for the light inside, to actually begin to see the darkness through the light that God has put inside of us as well. Verse 7, "Lord, you have put more joy in my heart than they have when their grain and wine abound." Paul, speaking of his adversaries, is saying, their silos are full, my heart is full. And if my heart is full, if I have the knowledge of this God who puts the hedge about me, who listens to me, who has eternal purposes in play, even in the hard stuff, even in the mess that I have made, if I believe in that kind of God, then I begin to see the darkness through the light that comes from inside of me. And that light from the inside is the joy that changes everything we see, everything we experience. How does that happen? Dietrich Bonhoeffer in 1933 tried to explain to the people of his church why the nation, with full support and commendation, was turning to Hitler. How was that happening? How could they not see everything they needed to see? He said in a sermon, "Imagine there is a boat at high seas fighting the waves. The storm wind is blowing harder by the minute. The sailor's strength is failing. And then he is gripped by another presence in the boat. No one has been there before, but now there is another presence in the boat. What is it? Who is it? Someone is in the boat who grabs him. Never there before. Suddenly the sailor can't see the wind, can't fight the waves. He's totally distracted by the presence that's in the boat. Finally, he shrieks out, 'Who are you?' And the voice responds, 'I am fear. And there is no hope because fear is in the boat.'" We understand. We understand how we can be in life circumstance, and when fear grabs us, we cannot think or do anything but focus upon the fear. It's got us. But what if it were not fear? What if you could replace that eclipsing emotion of fear with another emotion, like joy? What if joy grabbed you and begin to eclipse everything else? The winds are still blowing. The waves are still crashing over the bow. But joy has grabbed you. You say, "Well, that's not likely to happen." It will if Jesus is in the boat. And that's what we're being told. Not just that Jesus is in the boat, but His Holy Spirit is in us. That indwelling us is the very Spirit of God. so that in the circumstances which are physical and external, we have the ability to perceive them from the realities of God's word and the eternal perspective of a sovereign Savior, Shepherd, King. Jesus is in the boat with me. And because Jesus is in the boat with me and I perceive the reality of it because his spirit is in me, telling me the truth of this word, convincing me the reality of the hedge, convincing me the reality that he hears, that he's working all things together for good, that has a profound effect upon me. And that effect is verse 8. In peace, I will both lie down and sleep. For you alone, O Lord, make me dwell in safety. If the joy is in me so that I begin to perceive the world in all of its brokenness and hurt and darkness through the lens of that joy, what's the consequence? We can sleep. And sleep is not just permitted. Do you recognize it's being instructed here? That it is actually an act of worship. I will both lie down and sleep for you alone, O Lord. Make me dwell in safety, that my sleep is an acknowledgement of the greatness of my God who is near. In our family, after years of our children struggling to have children, and now we have babies in our lives again. So we're remembering things about babies. One of the things we're remembering about babies is that there are times that the slightest tiptoe will wake them up. Just getting out of your chair to leave the room will creak in such a way they wake up. You know, they're super sensitive hearing sometimes. But there are other times when the family has gathered and is laughing and raucous and loud, and a baby in its mother's arms just sleeps through it all. I'm safe, something in them says. I'm in my mother's arms, and I can sleep through this because I am held so well, tightly, and safely. What our God does, he gives us permission to approach him, to ask him, and then to sleep on it. May God give you sleep. As an act of worship, the sovereign Savior, warrior King, he's got it. You can sleep. Sleep to honor him.
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3: 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You know, it's okay to come back to the same prayer that you have, well, often. Hey, I am Katie Evans, and I have in the past written down a prayer and prayed that same prayer repeatedly, and that's okay. If you have a more specific prayer request, I'd love for you to go to the station website and enter the keyword prayer like this person did. They didn't put a name, but they said, I wrote this prayer a couple weeks ago when I was struggling with comparing myself to others and just feeling stuck in this season of life. But after praying this prayer, God reminded me that I'm right where I'm meant to be and future blessings will come as long as I have faith in His plan while working to move forward and glorify God in all that I do. I think this prayer is especially helpful for young adults trying to figure it all out. And they put smiley face. They put one in there. But it says, Dear Lord, sometimes I wonder if I'm behind or missing something, but you remind me that I'm right where you want me to be. Help me to stop clinging to my own timeline and trust yours. Teach me to glorify you in this season, even if it feels small, and to believe that future blessings will come in your perfect timing. I choose faith over comparison and trust that you're still writing a good story for my life. Amen.
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6: 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And God stepped in, and he changed my life, man. 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
10: When Abraham Lincoln was elected president in 1860, America stood on the edge of collapse. Over the next 4 years, the Civil War claimed more than 700,000 lives and tested whether our republic could endure. As the war drew to a close, Lincoln looked beyond victory. He looked toward healing. In his second inaugural address, he challenged the nation, "Let us strive on to bind up the nation's wounds, to achieve and cherish a just and lasting peace." Lincoln understood that preserving the greatest experiment in self-government required more than winning a war. It required the character to restore what had been broken. More than 160 years later, America still faces division. The question is not whether we'll disagree. The question is whether we still have the wisdom and the character to heal together.
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13: 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I try to talk to them, they just roll their eyes. 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
3: 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The Christian walk is full of disciplines, you know, the trials, the setbacks, the hard seasons that God uses to shape our faith from the inside out. And one of the most constant attacks we face is simply being pulled in 100 different directions at once. You see, distraction sounds harmless, but it can quietly drain our walk with the Lord. Just like Martha in the kitchen, we get so busy with the urgency that we miss out what matters most. But handled the right way, distraction can actually draw us closer to God. So today, Pastor Jack teaches that resisting distraction takes a preoccupation with the things of God. When we seek His kingdom first and stay vigilant, even the good things in our lives won't crowd out our walk with the Lord. Now with his message called The Discipline of Distraction, here's pastor and Bible teacher Jack Hibbs.
4: Establish a devotional life. You know what happens? You're going to find out that all of a sudden the drive into work, you're much more calm. And you know it. And then all the crazy people you work with, you're much more patient with them. And you're like, where's this coming from? This is real Christianity, I'm telling you now. And guess what? You come home at night and you'll fall asleep earlier. Why? Because you got up at 5, you crazy person. You start getting a new routine. You start getting a new routine, and all of a sudden, listen, in about a week, 5 o'clock ain't so bad after all. And I got to tell you, you start nurturing the devotion life, and you're going to get hooked on God. You know how people get a minute, I'm going to have a drug. Oh. Hey, the Christian gets up, man, you wind up spending time with God, and it's like, I got to have more. I have to have more time with Him. And you know what? You will get creatively protective of that time with you and God. I got an email or text this week from Pastor Len. And he goes, I need to talk to you right away. And you can ask him. I text him back and I said, from 4 to 8, I'm with Jesus. I'll call you at 8:01. Unless you're bleeding, call 911. He said, man, you didn't really do that. I certainly did. Because, you know, that's the only time of the day. My house is quiet at that time. I think Satan's even asleep at that hour. You'll get hooked. Nurture a devotional life. Listen to this. Matthew 6:26 says, look at the birds of the air, Jesus says, for they neither sow nor reap, nor do they gather into barns, yet your heavenly Father feeds them. Are you not more valuable than they? I mean, I say yes. Environmentalists would say no. Which of you worrying can add one cubit to his stature? So why do you worry about your clothing? Consider the lilies of the field and how they grow. They neither toil nor spin. And yet I say to you that even Solomon in all of his glory was not arrayed like one of these. Now, if God so clothed the grass of the field, which today is and tomorrow is thrown into the oven, will he not much more clothe you, O ye of little faith? Won't he take care of you? Look at the hills right now, you guys. And in about another two, 3 weeks, you're going to see the hills covered in two crazy colors, maybe three. They'll be yellow sunflowers, grow all over the place, all down the freeways, all around the hills. You're going to see lupins, that's those purple, amazing purple flowers that grow everywhere. And you're going to see our state flower, the California poppy. Yellow, orange, purple. You would never paint your house that color. God

0: paints the hills, and you drive around going, oh my gosh, this is amazing. People are pulling over, taking pictures. Oh, it's amazing. Why? That's a good thing. Jesus says, when you see that stuff, remember, as cool as all that is, you're more important to God than that stuff. He can make orange, he can make purple and yellow look fantastic in arranging all that stuff. And he says, oh, that's nothing when it comes to what I think about you. And we will go, yeah, awesome, thank you, God. Or if we're prone to worry and be distracted, we'll say, what? That's ridiculous. Don't lay that, you know, old slobbery stuff on me, God. Well, I'm too busy for that. Matthew 5:6 says, blessed are those who hunger and thirst for righteousness, for they shall be filled. Are you hungry for more of God? That's a great place to be. I'll paraphrase this for time's sake. Exodus 33, you know the story. Moses is commanding the children of Israel. It's awesome. And God says, Moses, come up to the mountain. And the mountain shaking. A cloud descended upon Mount Sinai. God's presence was there. The mountain's rumbling. And God says, come on up. And Moses goes up. Can you imagine? Takes Joshua with them to a point. Joshua has to stay at the base. And Moses goes up and he goes into the cloud, up the mountain. He's there 40 days. Clearly lost or was not aware or in that place. There's no sense of time. And Moses, he's so close to God and he's talking with God. And Moses says, you know what? I got to see you. How cool is that? If you're busy and distracted, you would say, okay, I'm done with the mountain thing now. Let's go. Let's move on to something else. You mentioned something about parting waters or something. Can we see that up and now? Or let's do it again. Moses says, you know what? I have to see you. This is too much. I love it. I'm hungering and thirsting after righteousness. I got to see you. And it's so cool. God says, well, no human, you don't get the right eyeballs at this time. You got to die and then, you know, then you'll get some new eyeballs. You could see me, but you can't see me and live. You don't have that kind of body yet. So, I mean, I would fry your brains out if you saw me. So, tell you what I'll do. I'm going to stretch forth my hand. You can't see my face, so I'll put my hand out. God says, I'm going to put my hand out. And you hide in the crack of this rock right here. So tuck yourself in the crack of that rock. I'll put my hand over your face, over your body, Moses, when I go by. Can you imagine that, you guys? Here's Moses right here. Right there. God goes, okay, I don't want to kill you, so here you go. All right. Okay. All right. Okay, look at me. Because God told me, because you can't look at my backside. You can look at my back where I've been, but you can't see my face. It'll kill you. This is our God. Our God's not human. What? What'd you say? He's not human. He had to become a human to die for us. He's spirit. So he covers Moses. Then he takes his hand away, and Moses sees the word that we call afterglow, Shekinah, the presence of God passed by in the atmosphere, and it distorted somehow. It affected the air where he had been. And just from that moment, the Bible says Moses' face glowed from the presence of God, and he was coming down the mountain. Can you imagine? He's coming down the mountain in a cloud with a face going, his face like a flashlight. And he covered his face when he got down near to the people so that they wouldn't see the glory dissipating. A devotional life. Man, I want to glow like that. You'll never glow like that unless you get a devotional life with God. Listen. Don't miss this. You can fall asleep after this. A lot of Christians, I see them, but they won't listen. I try to talk to them, they just roll their eyes. A lot of Christians suffer horribly, unnecessarily from the little wiles of the devil. And he's having such a fun time with so many Christians, playing with them and tugging on them, throwing little spears at them, and they're all freaky because they don't have a devotional life. So much stuff is troubling you because you don't have a devotional life. Mary sat at Jesus' feet and listened to everything he said. Honestly, I don't think Mary would have cared if she would have had a hot dog or filet mignon. It wouldn't have mattered. Martha in Israel, she could have served up pork to Mary. She wouldn't have known. I don't care. I'm with Jesus. When you're with him and somebody says, you know what? You won't care. You'll be resilient. And you see the world going nuts. Earthquakes. Wars and rumors of wars. Nations going against nations. People going crazy. A, you'll panic and be distracted by it. B, you'll say, Jesus said there'll be days like this. Which is it? And then finally, I'll have to jump ahead. We're out of time. We're just going to go till the sun comes up. Next thing is this. I'll go fast. Devotional life, because this is so important. Number two, mark this down. Conquering distractions means that you'll take aggressive measures regarding your spirituality. You know these books we always encourage you to get? This is a big deal. You guys, we just don't pull books off the counter, off the bookshelf. The books of the month, they're life changers, man. They're very personal to me. None of these books of the month make it to this little stool here and up in front of you until I've read this book. And it's affected my life. I want to share that with you. And you want to do aggressive measures. What are you talking about? You know what? Personally, I think it's great. Read the Bible. Use the part that you read for your prayer life. And read an awesome Christian book, a real one, not a goofball, make-believe Christian book. There's too many of those out there. There's very few good books. And read it. Aggressive measures. Why? Because the Bible says in 1 Peter, the devil is like a lion roaming about, seeking whom he may devour.
1: 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And now, let's get back to today's message. Once again, here's Pastor Jack.
0: Secondly, the Bible tells us in Isaiah, God says that the heritage of the servant of the Lord is this, is that no weapon formed against us will prosper. Yeah. Hear how he talks to us? There's weapons formed against you, Jack. But hang out with me and you'll be okay. You don't want to be wandering out on your own and Satan shoot you in the rear end or something. And you go, I'm hit. And God's going, get over here. That's how you got shot. To be with him, he'll take care of it. 1 Corinthians 10:13, regarding taking aggressive measures, it says, listen, the temptations that come against our lives, they're normal. But with every temptation that comes against our life, God will make a way of escape. That's a promise. Oh, man, I'm sorry, man. The devil made me do it. I don't know. Well, no, you're wrong. He can only suggest things to you. You got to agree with them. Also this, conquering distractions means that we take or we make a keen focus. That we maintain a keen focus on the Lord as our target and as our purpose. The Bible says in Psalm 119:15, I will meditate on your precepts and contemplate your ways, says the Bible. Here's a great verse. 1 Corinthians 7:35 says this, and this I say for your own profit, said Paul, not that I may put a leash on you, But for what is proper that you may serve the Lord without, what?
2: Distraction.
0: Everything's pulling. That's why we have to get up early before everything starts screaming at us. Because, Christian, I know this feeling. We've all gone through it. It's a horrible way to live. To get up in the morning having not fed your spirit, and the day now happens, and you feel like you're a victim all day long. Huh? It's like, I mean, you're a Christian. You're going to heaven, but it's like this, psh, oh, man. Psh, oh. You're just getting beat up all day by what people say, by how you feel, and this thing. And you read this, and you get depressed. You open the letter, and it's like, oh, man. You know? And third, final, is this. Resisting the distractions is what we move into next. You resist the distractions this way. This is going to sound interesting to you, but hang on. Resisting requires preoccupation on our part. You say, whoa, isn't preoccupation the problem? No. Preoccupation with the wrong stuff's the problem. A preoccupation with the stuff of God is the answer. Preoccupation. Matthew 6:33 says, but seek first the kingdom of God. Preoccupied with what? Seeking first the kingdom. Kingdom first. Seek first the kingdom of God and his righteousness, and all these, what? Things shall be added to you. Isn't this great? What a great answer that is. To be preoccupied with the things of God. Obedience is next. Resisting distractions requires obedience. Matthew 6:26. Look at the birds of the air. They don't sow or reap. You've never seen a bird out in the field when no one's looking with its wings and a little rake, from a little Fisher Price kitty rake. What are you doing? I'm sowing. What? Seeds for the spring. They don't do it. They don't do that stuff. Lisa and I have a little argument, ongoing argument at home. I love to feed the birds. We've got birds all over the place. I got blue jays now that are almost ready to take peanuts out of my hands. And here's the stupid thing on my part. I'm thinking now, oh man, oh, I got these guys trained now. They need me. They don't need me. So God's blessing me with all these birds hanging out, and then I wind up taking the blessing, and it becomes a distraction. So now I start worrying about it. And I can't go feed the homeless. I got to go get some bird seed for my birds. Oh, no, I can't raise the dead today. I got to go make sure the Blue Jays have got enough peanuts. Amazing how we are. Obedience. I got to read you the story really quick. I know it's late, right? But hey, you know what? It's just the way. Listen, this is great. This guy wrote this story. How this husband managed worry in his wife's life. It says, this is great. He says, for several years, a woman had been having trouble getting to sleep at night because she feared burglars would break into their home. That's a phobia. I mean, right? She's terrified. One night, her husband heard a noise in the house, so he went downstairs to investigate. And when he got there, he did find a burglar in the house, and he said, good evening to the burglar. And he said, I'm so pleased to see you. I want you to come upstairs and meet my wife. She's been waiting for you for 10 years now. Is that great? We're going to get robbed tonight. Isn't that great? Come on up. You got to meet my wife. This is fantastic. I've been waiting forever. No, it's better to just absolutely obey and rest in the Lord. And finally, we end with this. It's vigilance. Resisting requires vigilance on our part regarding these distractions. There are tons of agents of distractions in our lives. There's no doubt about that. And after all I've just said, good things, books, Let's be honest, you guys. You can be listening to Christian music. You can be listening to Christian Bible studies. You can be reading a good Christian book. You can have Christian friends. You can have, I don't care, fill in the blank. All great stuff. Have you ever had God tell you, I want you to get away from all of that stuff? Have you ever had that happen? But God, I mean, I'm listening to Christian music. And God says, turn it off. I want to talk to you. Put down that good Christian book and pick up the book. You ever heard him say that to you? Man, it's like, okay. Vigilance requires you and I looking around and being ready. We need to be vigilant. Church, tonight, we're done. You can close your Bible. In fact, you can even stand. You want to stand? You've been sitting a long time. You guys, I changed my closing point there right at the end a couple of hours ago before I printed this out, because Lisa and I, we were eating dinner, and then I turned on the news to see what's happening, putting my shoes on, blah, blah, blah. And with all that's going on, I walked outside, and there's the clouds and this. And there's just this moment, you know, those little moments, this moment, the sun's coming through the cloud this evening. And I looked at it and it just dawned on me. Your Bible says at some moment, the norm is going to be interrupted by the shout, the voice of the archangel and the trumpet of God will sound. And we're going to be caught up, or whoever's alive at that time, I believe it's close. I believe we're going to see it. I'm living to see it. If I don't see it, then I'm going to see them. But we're living in days. We're going to see something big. And it's like, Lord. And all of a sudden, all the stuff that's on the tube just falls away. And the realization, someday he's going to part the clouds. And that's going to be a good moment. And I want to make sure tonight that you know that exciting hope. Right where you're standing tonight, you can say, Jesus, please be my Lord, my Savior, my God, my King. You died on the cross for me. You paid the price for my sins. I give you my life. Jesus, save me. He's so good to do that. Father, bless now as we bless you back in our closing song of praise to you.

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3: 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My cherry tomato plant is exploding. Hey, I am Katie Evans, and I planted this from seeds. I got some seeds, planted them. Cool. I was like, maybe this will work, maybe it won't. Oh my goodness, now I know why so many people I know are like, I have tomatoes to give away. I see it all the time on Facebook, on the Buy Nothing site. Like, hey, I got tomatoes. I'm going to be that person. I've got a bunch of little tiny green tomatoes. It's a cherry tomato plant, so it will, they will be red eventually, and I will cook with them, and I will use them. Probably will give them to some friends, but I'm just so proud that I have kept this plant alive since April, and a lot of other plants in my garden as well. The big sunflower I planted, it is, well, big and blooming. I planted some pumpkins last month in hopes to have some in the fall. Not to eat, but just, you know, to decorate with. Yeah, and those have sprouted. My flower plants are doing well. And of course, my beloved pothos that I have had for probably 10 years. Yeah, still going strong. And I am propagating that and getting it out to friends as well.
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8: 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I'm inviting you to is this imagination that if we recognize we need spiritual change, if we recognize that there's an expression of darkness that needs to be diminished by turning up the light, that you and I have the ability with a simple prayer to turn up the light in so many places where God takes us. But it's going to require of us a compassion and an expression of courage. We can gather in our churches and say recite our prayers. I'm an advocate for that. I write many of them and I share them and we do lots of things to communicate them. But at the end of the day, we have to take our prayers beyond here.
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8: You have spiritual authority as a Christ follower. You have been commissioned by the King as an ambassador for his eternal kingdom. Now, some will say, well, you know, I don't feel like it. I don't feel like I have any authority. Nobody cares what I don't know if I have any authority or not. In fact, I have problems of my own. You should hear the problems. If I got real problems, Pastor, if I got authority, why do I have problems? There's another group, you know, authority is more. I don't want to be bothered. I'm trying to keep my own sandbox clean. I don't want to be, that's not my problem. Okay. But none of those comments, none of those perspectives change the reality that in God's economy, he has invested in you authority. So what I want to suggest is the expression of that authority doesn't mean your life is free of stress. I suspect there are police officers directing traffic that have some other stresses in their lives. I mean, it's stressful to have an automobile that weighs a few thousand pounds headed towards you. And you wonder if that is going to be as sufficient to get them to adopt their behavior. But they're willing to do it anyway. And you and I as Christ followers don't give expression to the power of God because our lives are perfect. Or there's no stress or there's no anxiety or there's no threat or we feel like it or because we think it's fun. We do it in obedience to the Lord. So we're going to try to understand a bit more about how prayer is an expression of that authority. I'll start in Acts chapter 19. The idea is pretty simple, that in our world there are two kingdoms in complete collision, on collision courses. They're diametrically opposed to one another. They will not peacefully coexist. There is no peace to be brokered. There's no treaty to be established. The kingdom of God and the kingdom of darkness are in opposition to one another. And then we take some unique positions. We go, well, you know, I just don't know if I believe that, as if that changes it. It's like saying I don't believe in gravity, as if that were changing it. The biblical position is those kingdoms are in conflict. We are introduced to that in the opening chapters of Genesis when Satan comes to the garden to disrupt what God has created in perfection. And it continues to the book of Revelation until God's judgment comes ultimately on Satan and his kingdom and those in the nations who have aligned themselves with him. That is the story of Scripture. Those kingdoms that are in collision in our earth. In Acts chapter 19, Paul and his team are in Ephesus. They have made a tremendous impact with the gospel there. You know the story of the seven sons of Sceva? He's the Jewish high priest, Sceva. Call him Sam, it's easier. Sam had seven kids. And they're on the periphery of what's happening spiritually. Their father is a religious leader, and Paul begins his ministry in every city where he goes, in the synagogue. So they're no doubt familiar with Paul. They've heard their dad talking about him. They've heard the disruptions that have come. They have heard of the miracles that God's done through Paul. They've no doubt heard of some of the deliverance that has come, spiritual deliverance, and so they decide to give it a whirl. And they say to a man who's demonstrating some sort of a demonic response, in the name of Jesus, come out. Remember what it says? The man said, well, Jesus I know, and Paul I've heard of him, but who are you? And that one man attacked the seven brothers and gave them a beating sufficient enough that their clothing was stripped and they ran naked through the streets. Not a great way to launch a ministry. But it caused the city to be stirred. And revival came so that they brought all of the things they used to practice ungodliness, burned them in public at a significant value, millions of dollars in today's dollars. So there's a spiritual change coming to the city. So I don't think we should be shocked when there are expressions in support of the kingdom of God that there will be a rebuttal. That's the nature of conflict. So in Ephesus, it says, about that time there arose a great disturbance about the way. The way is one of the labels given to those who are followers of Jesus. About that time, about the time all these spiritual things are happening, a great disturbance arose. Gee, I wonder what the source of the disturbance would be. I mean, it's going to be expressed through people, but that's why Paul wrote to the people in Ephesus. It's in Ephesus 6. Remember, he said, our wrestling match is not against flesh and blood, but against spiritual forces of wickedness in the heavenly places. He didn't write that to them as some sort of a theoretical discussion of theological nuance. He's reminding them of the story that he's experienced with them when he was with them. About that time, a great disturbance arose about the way, and a silversmith named Demetrius, who made silver shrines of Artemis, who was the god of Ephesus, brought in no little business for the craftsmen, and he called them together along with the workmen in related trades, and he said, men, we know we receive a good income from this business, and as you see and hear, this fellow Paul is convinced and led astray large numbers of people, led them astray. No good has come from what he's doing. All he's doing is wreaking havoc. Please do not expect people that do not acknowledge Jesus as Lord. And I don't mean in word. If they're not honoring him with their life, please do not look to them to affirm your position in obedience to the word of God. That's irrational. It's illogical. It makes no sense. If you're looking for affirmation for your biblical practices from people who haven't chosen biblical practices, you're confused. Demetrius doesn't have Paul's best interest at heart. This fellow Paul is convinced and led astray. He's been leading astray people. We were on the straight and narrow here. We were doing wonderful. Everybody in Ephesus was good. And then Paul rolled up. And in practically the whole province of Asia, he says that man-made gods are no gods at all. We know better. It sounds like a conversation we could have in contemporary culture. Who are these people? How dare you have nuclear family month? Who would do something so horrific? Well, I think the Spirit of the Lord might. There's a kingdom collision in Ephesus. And there are people being delivered from the kingdom of darkness and finding their way into the kingdom of God. And their lives are being transformed and their futures are being rewritten. And there is a rebuttal. That is the nature of our journey under the sun. So I would suggest to you that our most helpful posture is not one of covert expressions of faith. Let's be so quiet that no one knows we believe in Jesus. Do You remember when Jesus came in the synagogue? It's Mark 1. We looked at it in an earlier session. Jesus came into the synagogue in Capernaum, the beginning of his public ministry. No reputation yet, no long miracle narratives yet, no long list of testimonies. And a demonized man said, "We know who you are. We know who you are, Jesus of Nazareth. And we know your authority if you come here to torment us." You see, if you think you're being covert by being quiet, the principalities and powers in the kingdom of darkness know the spirit within you. You're just forfeiting the harvest that the Lord would bring to you. We don't have to be obnoxious or belligerent. We don't have to be condemning. But I believe we have to be advocates for the truth. In fact, I'm going to suggest to you that it takes courage. I couldn't decide which word was the most accurate, and I think it's both. Whether it was courage or compassion to bring your prayer into the public arena. I think it takes courage, but I think what elicits the courage is the desire to give expression to compassion, that you see people that would benefit from the engagement of God in their lives. And when you see that and you're willing to respond, that's an expression of compassion. But I believe in most places in our lives, it takes courage to give expression to godly compassion. Now, there's all sorts of secular compassion. You can help those that are less fortunate. You can feed those that are hungry and clothe those who don't have clothing. But if you don't interject Jesus in that, you can get a lot of applause. It's when you bring Jesus into the conversation. And that's why I think prayer is such an important part of this, because when we invoke the name of Jesus and the authority of the kingdom of God, you elicit a response from those spiritual forces that are in opposition to that. Now, I'm all for food and clothing. I'm not opposed to that, but I'm opposed to that and burying the name of Jesus.
9: We'll be right back. But first, a word from Pastor Allen about his new book.
8: 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We put this little booklet together. 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
8: Compassion and courage. Look in John chapter 11. Jesus' best friend, or one of his best friends, has died. And Jesus purposely didn't go to minister to him when he was sick. So by the time Jesus gets there, he's been dead several days. Jesus has moved. He came to the tomb. It was a cave with a stone laid across the entrance. It's how they buried people in the first century. All around Israel, all around Jerusalem, you can find first century caves. It's how they know they're first century burial places, because they buried people in caves. They don't always do that. They don't do that today in Jerusalem. But in the first century, they buried them in caves. "Take away the stone," Jesus said. But Martha, the dead man's sister, said, "Lord, by this time there's a bad odor. He's been there for 4 days. Lord, he's stinky." In fact, my opinion, after this event, his nickname forever was Stinky. I don't know. When I see him next time, I'll ask him. But then Jesus said, did I not tell you that if you believed, you would see the glory of God? So they took away the stone, and Jesus looked up and said, Father, I thank you that you've heard me. I knew that you always hear me, but I said this for the benefit of the people standing here, that they may believe that you sent me. And when he'd said this, Jesus called in a loud voice, Lazarus, come out. Jesus said it in a loud voice. I'm in church. I won't scare you. Lazarus, get out here. And the dead man came out. What do you think the atmosphere was amongst those gathered on the outside of the tomb? A little bit electric? His hands and feet were wrapped with strips of linen. That's how they buried people. It was how they prepared them for burial. And Jesus said, take off the grave clothes and let him go. Is it safe to assume it took some courage to offer that prayer? There's so many things about that that are noteworthy to me. Jesus' prayer for Lazarus was, Lazarus, come out. Three words. See, that's not how I would have done it. I'd have had a worship service. I'd have showed you a video of every resurrection I had any evidence of. I'd done everything I would have known to have chummed the water, right? Oh, don't look at me like you don't understand. Jesus just rolled up and said, open the thing up. Oh, Lord, it's not a good idea. He's open. Didn't I tell you? Open the tomb. Lazarus. Is it safe to say that took courage? What drove the expression of courage? Compassion. You see, in our silence, because we tend to lead with, well, what will they think of me? What will they say of me? What? I don't feel competent. I'm not adequate. I don't know my Bible well enough. We have all the reasons. I don't feel good. It's not my day. I'm busy. I don't know them well enough. I don't know what they think about God. I don't know their spirit. The whole thing. We've all got a whole litany of things inside of us that cause us to stay on the sidelines. What I'm inviting you to is this imagination that if we recognize we need spiritual change, if we recognize that there's an expression of darkness that needs to be diminished by turning up the light, that you and I have the ability with a simple prayer to turn up the light in so many places where God takes us. But it's going to require of us a compassion and an expression of courage. Acts chapter 3, another example. Peter and John are away to the temple. They're going to a prayer meeting. And they're interrupted by some person that's begging. Some homeless person catches their attention. He's asking for money. And Peter says, you know, silver and gold, not today, but what I have, I give you. In the name of the Lord Jesus Christ, walk. He took him by the hand and he helped him up, and instantly the man's feet and ankles became strong. He jumped to his feet and he began to walk, and he went with them into the temple courts, walking and jumping and praising God. The whole city's going to be stirred. In fact, they're going to get arrested because of this. I mean, it's going to bring down on their heads some real pressure. And it'll be the beginning of a legal battle that will shape the rest of their lives. It'll lead some of their friends to martyrdom, premature deaths. They themselves will suffer physically. It's the first step in igniting the controversy in Jesus' absence that the works of Jesus are not done in the earth. Folks, you and I are the 21st century edition of this. We've been taught to go to church and to be polite and to be kind and to be covert and to do good deeds, but not to drag Jesus into it. Peter and John could have said, look, here's some money for lunch. But they said, listen, today it's not about money. In the name of Jesus, please understand, in that city, not very many days earlier, the crowd had stood when Jesus was presented to them and said, crucify him. And in the preceding chapter, on the day of Pentecost, Peter stood up in the streets of Jerusalem and said, you murdered the Messiah. Those are not conciliatory words. Now that day, thousands of people raised their hands and said, we will acknowledge Jesus as Lord. And they were baptized. So the fuse has been lit. The pressure's growing. The tension is increasing. The hatred that was expressed towards Jesus is being redirected now at Peter and John and the crew that they're hanging out with. Before long, they're going to be celebrating that they have been suffering disgrace for the sake of for the name of Jesus. Disgrace, the little prefix dis means without. They're going to have a fall from grace. They're not going to be welcomed any longer into polite society. Their kids are going to get the side eye when they go to school. It's going to affect them and their business interests. And they rejoiced because they had been counted worthy to suffer disgrace. But Acts chapter 3 and the healing of this man is kind of the second step. It starts on the day of Pentecost when the Spirit of God is poured out, but it escalates when Peter and John said, in the name of Jesus. And when they're interrogated about it, they said, don't question us about this. If you want to know why this man is healthy, it's because of the name of Jesus, whom you crucified. Again, I don't want you to be obnoxious and belligerent, but we have been timid long enough. We can gather in our churches and recite our prayers. I'm an advocate for that. I write many of them and I share them and we do lots of things to communicate them. But at the end of the day, we have to take our prayers beyond here. So maybe just some general lessons around prayer. And one, I think, is just understanding the word. We've treated prayer with, I think it's, whether it's either intimidating to us or we think it's useless. I'm not sure. Those are kind of two ends of the spectrum. Maybe we think it's something so powerful that we're afraid. You know, sometimes I think we're afraid to even try to understand what the Bible says because we're afraid we'll misunderstand it. So we just want somebody to tell us what it means. Well, if you've learned to read, bring an opinion. It's okay. And I think with prayer, we have to gain the confidence to be willing to practice, to put it into play. But one of the misunderstandings we have is when we say prayer, we think of prayer as a singular thing. And I understand prayer to be like a plural noun. Prayer doesn't refer to a singular thing. It refers to a whole collection of things. It's like saying tool. If you tell me you bought a new tool to use at home, I don't know if you got a new freezer or a chainsaw. I don't know if you got a new ratchet set or a new HVAC unit. It could mean anything. Or if if we're going out to dinner and you ask what we're going to eat and I say a vegetable, there's a lot of latitude in there, folks. You might bring fungus. And I'll be called to fast. Well, prayer means many different things. Look at Ephesians 6 and verse 18. Pray in the Spirit on all occasions with all kinds of prayers and requests. And with this in mind, be alert and always keep on praying for all the saints. It's worth noting that prayer is presented to us multiple times as something to be done in a continuous way. Always keep on praying for all the saints, in all things, with prayer and thanksgiving. Men should always pray and not give up. I don't think it means that every word that comes out of our mouth should be a prayer, but I think it means that there's no aspect of our day that isn't touched by prayer. Which means we have to think of prayer in a different way. Not lengthy, formal diatribes that are proclaimed in a special tone of voice, but an acknowledgement of God, an invitation to God into every aspect of our lives, a recognition of God. Sometimes it's an expression of thanksgiving. Lord, thank you. Thank you that my voice is working better today. God, I appreciate that. Thank you. I've been saying that all day, I promise. It makes my life much easier. But with all kinds of prayer, there's more than one kind of prayer. How many kinds of prayer are you comfortable with? How many kinds of prayer can you identify? How many kinds of prayer do you engage in your home with the people you work with? Well, I don't know. What do you mean? Well, if I invited you to You know, come go with me. I've fallen in love with sport. Well, you don't know if we're going to go hit a golf ball or play football with the Titans. And you would like clarification before you engage in the activity. But I think we need a bit of preparation to pray. Look in 1 Timothy chapter 2. I urge you then. Paul's writing to Timothy. He's a young man. He's coaching in the faith. I urge you, first of all, that requests, prayers, intercession, and thanksgiving be made for everyone. Please note, he's put a whole collection of ways to pray. It can be request, prayers, intercession, thanksgiving. Prayer is there are so many aspects to it. I just gave you kind of a collection of examples, and I made them all very simple prayers. I want to invite you to start to practice just sentence prayers. I'm not telling you you can't pray with more than a sentence, but until you've prayed with a sentence, you're stuck. I mean, Lord, I have a habit. Lord, I thank you for the beautiful day. Thanks for the weather. Lord, thank you for the strength to meet the day. I mean, I truly try to cultivate throughout the course of my day an expression of gratitude for the goodness of God. Well, say, Pastor, you're a pastor. People expect you to be weird. Well, I hope you're enough of a Christian that they expect you to be weird.
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3: 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One of my goals this month is to do more crafts. Hey, I am Katie Evans, and I genuinely didn't know this, but part of the reason I thought about that is I've got a lot of watercolor paints, and I've got acrylic paints. I've got a bunch of different craft supplies. I've got felting things. I've got patches. I've got a little sewing machine, but I pulled out some watercolors and I found some that I had been gifted, like a little palette of really fun, vibrant neon colors. And I was like, man, I should paint some more, but I didn't want it to just be painting. But it turns out that July, it's not National Watercolor Month. It is World Watercolor Month. So if you get a chance and you are able to break out some watercolors, let's do some, what is it, al fresco painting, plein air. There's a plein air watercolor society near me. I've looked into that. I don't know. I don't feel like I'm good enough, but I'm sure they would say, Katie, it's not about being good. It's about being here together. But yeah, so break out those watercolors. They don't have to be expensive, but let's do some watercolor painting this World Watercolor Month. Let's do it together.
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13: When Abraham Lincoln was elected president in 1860, America stood on the edge of collapse. Over the next 4 years, the Civil War claimed more than 700,000 lives and tested whether our republic could endure. As the war drew to a close, Lincoln looked beyond victory. He looked toward healing. In his second inaugural address, he challenged the nation, "Let us strive on to bind up the nation's wounds, to achieve and cherish a just and lasting peace." Lincoln understood that preserving the greatest experiment in self-government required more than winning a war. It required the character to restore what had been broken. More than 160 years later, America still faces division. The question is not whether we'll disagree. The question is whether we still have the wisdom and the character to heal together.

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1: Well, good morning. Brian Toohey here with you. It's time for a break of dawn program.

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2: Is missing and believed to be in danger.
3: She is only 3 years old.
2: She's only 3 years old. And she was in last seen was July the 10th in California City. And the vehicle that they're looking for is a white Kia.
3: So I think it's a Sorento.
2: Sorento,
3: right?
2: White with California license plates 36095. D as in David, V as in Victor. Again, 36095, D as in David, V as in Victor. This is a Amber Alert, so I don't know if they found her or not, but just keep your eye out, and if you see this vehicle, the signs on the freeway are saying it's gold, but the Amber Alert we got on our phone said the vehicle was white.
3: And I also saw a posting when I was opening our Facebook page to go live this evening or this morning. It also said a white car. It has a picture of the little girl.
2: Okay.
3: And that's how I know she was 3 years old. So let us pray for Emaria. Lord, we've already prayed in the car on the way here to the studio. And we know that evil wickedness is in the earth. But we are asking you to protect this innocent three-year-old child, Emaria. Lord, you know who she is. You know what she looks like. You know where she is at in that vehicle. We don't understand or know the situation. Although the Amber Alert says she's in imminent danger, I pray, God, that you charge your angels,
2: guard her
3: physically, mentally, emotionally. And Lord, guard this little girl. Let her be taken to safety. Let someone find the vehicle, find her alive and in good health and not harmed. We know, Lord, that you can do this. We know you have rescued children before, and I'm asking you, Lord, to protect this young child from the abductor. Right now, in the name of Jesus, let there be a positive report, and let her be returned to family that she will be safe with. In Jesus' name, amen.
2: Amen. Amen. If you're just tuning in, our toll-free number is 888-995-5552. Again, that is 888-995-5552.
3: I want to say one more thing about this. I was really thinking about this after we prayed in the car driving here to the studio. The Amber Alerts, which, you know, they might startle us, but I'm thankful for it. And let me tell you why. Because it's not that these situations are new to the world. It's the fact that back 100 years ago, 50 years ago, 75 years ago, 200 years ago, it's not that the evil wickedness didn't walk the earth and these things didn't happen. It was the fact that there was no television, no cell phones, no news to travel instantly, no email, no computers. So when you heard about something, if you lived in a small town, they would have a search party. But sometimes you never heard about these things that happen behind closed doors. And so, yes, it is startling. Yes, we hate for these things to happen. Yes, we do not want to even learn of the evil wickedness that is happening because sometimes it's too hard to hear the truth about evilness in this world and that we cannot fathom that a human being would want to hurt anyone, much less a child. Even the Word of God tells us that if you hurt one of these, it would be better for you to tie a rope around your neck and be dragged down to the bottom of the sea. The Lord says in

0: His word. And so we know that God protects innocent children, just children in general, but we get to pray that God would charge angels to them to keep them safe. And so I'm thankful for these Amber Alerts, even though, like I said earlier, they startle us, but I'm thankful because it's a way for people to gather and pray. It's a way to quickly charge angels. And it's a way to find, much faster, find these children than it would be without it.
1: It's true. Amen. Let's pray. Heavenly Father, we come before you, Lord, for this young baby, this little girl, Lord Jesus. She is precious in your eyes, God. We're asking Jesus in your name for a hedge of protection, Lord. I charge angels, Lord God, to come down right now to cover this little girl. And whoever has her, Lord Jesus, speak to his heart, mind, and soul, whether it be a man or a woman, Lord. Speak to them right now, God. Let them feel your conscience, Lord God, and so they can pull over and give up and let this little girl go home.
0: Yes, Lord.
1: So we're asking this in your name, Jesus, for protection of this child. Bless this child, Lord God. I ask this,
0: yes,
1: God,
0: Lord.
1: Again, charge angels to surround about this child, Lord God, for protection, Lord. In the mighty name of Jesus, we pray. Amen.
0: Amen. Okay, I know we have some calls already coming in, but I wanted to read a scripture. And so I was looking at the book of John, chapter 14. And it's interesting because, you know, we had actually talked about certain things this past year about signs and wonders and miracles. And so I thought this is very interesting that, you know, the book of John is so beautiful. It's about his relationship with God. And I loved that verse 12 of chapter 14 says this, most assuredly, I say to you, he who believes in me, so now we're talking about having faith, believing in God, the works that I do, he will do also, and greater works than these he will do. So Jesus was not talking about himself or God. He was talking about himself in the way he says, he who believes in me. But when he's talking about greater works than these will he will do, the he is a lowercase h, which he's talking to the disciples or those in general who believe in Christ, who believe in God, who has the faith to believe that he is able to do exceedingly abundantly above all that we could ask or even think. So just get ready, because the Lord wants to do greater works in your life. And we will talk a little bit later about different ways that God had given signs to his people. So I wanted to share that with you. There's an anticipation that should come with what I call the and greater. And the Lord has been talking to me about this, that it's that life more abundantly, and it's not, don't think of materialistic things or millions in your bank account. I'm talking about life, like good health and physical strength and clarity of mind. I mean, that's a life more abundant. When you have wisdom, when you have knowledge, when God gives you insight, when you're a good steward of your finances, when you have peace, like unexplainable peace, to me, that's an abundant life. When I have the joy of the Lord and I'm dependent upon him and I have peace, that's an abundant life. Yes, he wants to bless you in other ways that you can experience here on earth. But we get to experience the and greater for each other. and the miracles that God wants to do for his children.
1: Yes, amen. That's so true. Praise God. We're going to go to line one. Good morning, Opal. Thank you for waiting.
2: Good morning.
1: Good morning. You're on live. You're on the Break of Dawn.
2: Oh, I was just calling in with a general prayer.
1: Okay.
2: I do not have a specific need. Just pray for our nation, our city, our brothers and sisters who are not yet walking with the Lord. General prayer.
0: I wrote it down. Pray for our nation, our city, and for those that he is calling.
1: Yes, amen.
2: Yes.
0: Okay. Give me just one moment. I'm writing this down. All right, Lord, you know. You know who you've been calling by their name.
1: Yes, Jesus.
0: And that your spirit would reach out and draw them to their knees. Give the people in our cities a hunger and a thirst after righteousness for your namesake, who is not currently a believer, but is starting to turn their heart and their eyes toward you. You know who they are. Fill them, God. Fill them with righteousness. Fill them with your truth. Fill them with your spirit, so that they will have a life, a newness, that they will be a new creature in you, Christ. And we thank you, Lord, you are doing this even now. Lord, we pray for our nation. We just celebrated 250th anniversary of the United States of America. But Lord, we know that there's corruption in the government. There's corruption in our cities, locally. There's corruption in the government for each state. And we are asking you, Lord, that you would be in control, that we would raise up people who are of faith, who are believers in you. You would start raising up people to enter into Congress, to enter into the Senate, the House of Representatives, and in other areas, mayors in different cities, city councils, that you would raise up righteous men and women to fill those seats, God, that are currently empty, and to take over seats, Lord, that are going to be exiting office. And we're asking for this to happen, that your truth will march on, Lord. There needs to be a balance, God. There needs to be a shifting,
1: yes,
0: in
1: Jesus,
0: our cities, in our nation. And we are asking you, Lord, to intervene.
1: Lord God.
0: To intervene, God, at this time, so that there will be righteousness and that there will be truth that will be brought forward, and that your people will be protected. And we thank you, Lord, that the laws that are going to be decided upon this November, that you, Lord, will, your spirit, Lord, people will listen and have wisdom and lean toward what is truth and what is right in the election. And we thank you, Lord, for this prayer. We thank you for Sister Opal right now, God. You know her needs. You know the desires of her heart. And I'm asking you, Lord, whatever it is according to your will, so be it in her life. Fulfill it in her life, Lord, at this time. In Jesus' name I pray. Amen.
2: Amen.
1: Amen.
0: God bless you, sister. Thank you for calling today, and we look forward to hearing from you again.
2: Thank you.
1: You're welcome. Have a blessed night. In Jesus' name. Amen.
2: In Jesus' name.
1: Amen. Praise God. Line two. Good morning, Murdoch. Welcome.
3: Hi.
0: It's Vicky. Victoria.
1: Victoria.
3: Yeah. Yeah. Thank you. Yeah, that's my last name. I was going to ask.
1: I thought I was talking to, what's that show, Murdoch, right?
0: Mm-hmm.
1: I thought I was talking to Kathy Bates.
3: Oh, yeah. I was going to ask you guys if you'd agree with me to be built up and edified in a personal way, in the areas where I've been torn down emotionally and spiritually, and that the spirit of rejection would be off of me regarding, well, the relationships that God wants me to have, you know, and, you know, just any reconciliation that needs in any other relationship.
1: Okay. Pray for spiritual. Okay.
0: Yes, she wants to be rid of the spirit of rejection and to be reconciled in certain relationships according to the will of God in her life. I was writing it down as you were speaking, Vicki, and so that's why I didn't speak at that time. Mm-hmm. But I believe everyone, at least one time in their life, has experienced rejection, whether it's by a person or a job or a house or an apartment, a car loan, whatever it is. We've all experienced some sort of form of rejection. But the Word of God tells us that Jesus was despised and rejected. Yeah. So He can relate to you. God has had that experience when He walked here on earth, when He was manifested in the flesh and walked amongst us.
2: Mm-hmm.
0: So He knows what that feels like. And I believe He does not want His children to experience that. Now, we can't control people around us. And God's a gentleman, and I don't believe He controls people either. If He comes, like the Bible says, like He stands and knocks at the door waiting for you to open it. He doesn't come like the enemy, like a thief in the night. You know what I mean? Right. He doesn't come to kill, steal, and destroy. He's a gentleman. He's kind. He's loving. And He's gentle. So all of the fruits of the Spirit are attributes of God, who He is in His character. And so I really believe that God wants to heal you emotionally over this spirit of rejection, and that He wants to give you or have you experience good relationships with people and fellowship with other believers.
1: Yes, amen.
2: Right, and be built up and exhorted in a personal way, you know, edified, right. I should say. Edified and built up in the areas where it's been torn down, yeah.
0: Edified. Okay. My husband is reading the Word of God, so I'm going to pray for you.
1: I'm trying to find a scripture for you. I'm trying to find something for you.
0: All right, well, let's pray. Lord, You have heard our discussion.
1: Yes, Lord
0: Jesus. And we know, God, that it is not Your will for us to experience, even though You experienced rejection. You know exactly what that feels like. You went through it. And in the name of Jesus, I rebuke a spirit of rejection off of you right now, Victoria, off of you, that you will not be feeling the heaviness, that spirit of oppression that comes with it. I command it to leave right now in the name of Jesus.
2: Jesus.
0: And I plead Your blood, Lord, over her mind, over her emotions. Allow her to abide in Your spirit today and relax. Allow her to experience Your unexplainable peace. Lord, whatever relationships in her life are not Your will, remove them. Any unhealthy relationships, remove them from her right now in the name of Jesus. And Lord, I'm asking that for You to send people that could be an even female prayer group around her that could be
1: good, healthy
0: relationships, supportive, and spiritually healthy relationships, Lord, to support her, to undergird her, and to be friends with her. And we thank You, Lord. She needs edification. She needs uplifting, Lord.
1: Yes, she
0: and
1: does,
0: we know that
1: God,
0: You can do
1: Jesus.
0: That for us, because You are the Comforter. You are our Prince of Peace. But we also know, Lord, that we need friends. We need a Jesus with skin on them. And I'm asking You, Lord, to send her those friends so that she would not feel alone and not experience loneliness. In Jesus' name we pray.
1: In Jesus' name.
2: Amen. Thank you so much. In Jesus' name.
1: Amen. Yeah. God bless you. We'll talk to you next week.
0: God bless you, Vicki. Have a great week. God bless you.
2: You too.
1: Bye-bye.
2: Bye. Thank
1: you. Amen. We're going to go to Lydia on 3. Good morning, Lydia.
4: Good morning, honey. I need prayer for my daughter. She needs money for rent, and she can't get it. I don't know. I don't want her to be thrown out.
1: Okay.
4: Help me.
1: Okay, your daughter
0: Yvette.
1: Yvette. No, that's right. Her daughter's Yvette. I should remember that.
4: Yes. Yes.
1: Okay, Lord Jesus, God Almighty, we come before you for Yvette, yes, Lord, yes, for her financial needs, Lord. You see, she's struggling to make rent for the month of July. But, Lord God, you are a provider. You have blessed us. You have blessed us all abundantly, Lord. But we're praying right now, Lord God, that Yvette will get money from places unexpected, God. We're asking Jesus in your name to provide for Yvette, Lord. Sometimes, Lord God, we don't understand why we go through these situations, but we know that we have a God that can help us get out of them, Lord. So we pray in Jesus' name, Lord, to bless Yvette, strengthen Yvette, and give her the finances that she needs in Jesus' name. And we thank you, Lord, for Sister Lydia, who calls faithfully every week, Lord. We thank you, Lord God, because she is a partner in prayer. So we ask you, Jesus, in your name, to bless Lydia as well. In Jesus' name, amen.
4: God amen. Bless you guys. I love you guys so much.
5: That was the prayer for Betty.
1: We love you too.
0: All right. God bless you.
1: Amen. We're going to take a short break here in a few minutes. Before we get to Yolanda, we'll get to Yolanda after our break. It's rejection is not fun.
0: No,
1: it's really not, because I've been going through that.
0: Hard.
1: I've been going through that. Don't understand why I'm going through that. What about kids? Don't get it. But anyway, it does hurt. It's hard to sleep sometimes. And my sister Laura, she's watching, and she is going through the same thing, and can't figure it out. It's just weird.
0: Well, I do believe there is a spirit behind it, and in my experiences with the spiritual world, a lot of the evil wickedness and the demons that are out there roaming the earth, they come together. Just one, then one comes and harasses you, and another comes and harasses you, and it's like they attach themselves to each other. And then you have this multi-layers of spirits you have to rebuke,
1: right,
0: and pray against. Even remember in the Word of God, it talks about many times Jesus prayed for men and women that were either one, afflicted by devils or possessed by devils. And in one occasion, Jesus asked, "What is your name?" And he said, "Legion," which means like thousands of devils. So this is what leads me to believe that it's not just one that comes. I mean, many come if they feel like they can. And I'm not talking about people who experience rejection or demon possessed. That's not what I'm saying. But they can harass you, right? Rob your sleep. I don't want to go in a negative light. But we do know it is hard, because that spirit of rejection is making you feel isolated. And then it makes you question yourself, and it hurts your self-esteem, and it just goes on and on. You feel oppressed. It just, like I said, then you get depressed, and that's another type of spirit. So the Lord wants to deliver us from that spirit of rejection. 30 seconds, that spirit of rejection.
1: No, but you're absolutely right. It just weighs you down if you allow it to. But, if you think about, what? I'm just going to give it to the Lord. Lord, you can speak to their hearts. Lord, you can deal with them, because I can't take it no more. Mm-hmm. So you just give it to the Lord,
0: What do you always tell me? Greater is he that is in you than he that is in the world.
1: Amen. This is the Break It Down. We're going to take a short break, and we'll be right back.

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1: It gives me hope.
2: I'm Donna Rush with SoCal's Morning Rush. They work so hard for so little, doing such an incredible job of putting others before themselves. 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
3: He preaches the Word of God, and that's why I'm at that church. 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
2: 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Hey, have you nominated your pastor or your Christian school principal and staff yet? 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
5: When Abraham Lincoln was elected president in 1860, America stood on the edge of collapse. Over the next 4 years, the Civil War claimed more than 700,000 lives and tested whether our republic could endure. As the war drew to a close, Lincoln looked beyond victory. He looked toward healing. In his second inaugural address, he challenged the nation. Let us strive on to bind up the nation's wounds, to achieve and cherish a just and lasting peace. Lincoln understood that preserving the greatest experiment in self-government required more than winning a war. It required the character to restore what had been broken. More than 160 years later, America still faces division. The question is not whether we'll disagree. The question is whether we still have the wisdom and the character to heal together.
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9: Welcome back to the Break of Dawn Prayer Hour on KKLA 99.5 FM and the Word KDAR 98.3. We are so excited to be with you this morning. We've had a time of prayer already. We've had a little bit of time of scripture. And we are going into our second segment now. And we have a caller, Yolanda, waiting to come on. But before we answer, we're going to give you that toll-free number. The prayer lines are now open, and that number is 888-995-5552. We would love to pray for you.
10: Amen. We would love to pray for you. You know, I'm so happy that we're in the 805 area code now. 805.
9: It is a nice to be heard all the way through up through to Santa Barbara and other cities that we have not been on during the first 8 years of our program. And now we're actually leading into our ninth year. So this is very exciting. And as long as the Lord sees fit, as long as it's His will, we will be here with you.
10: Amen. I'm going to give a shout out to Cynthia and Dennis that are watching us from
9: Greece.
10: On the other side of the world. Greece.
9: Yeah. Greece. I wonder if Southwest flies to Greece. I doubt it. I think Delta does.
10: Maybe Mexico Airlines. I don't know.
9: Do you know, I just realized I don't know how much longer they're going to be there. I should have called you, Cynthia. But I just learned of it a couple of days ago. My dear friends, the daughter was a missionary there in Greece, and she currently, her and her husband, all these 40 years later, are there now in Athens at Pastor Moreno's church. And they, Pastor Moreno, I think he went on, what do you call it, like furlough when they go and do deputation, whatever it is called. So they've been there for almost a month now, helping out the church. I would have loved for Laura Demas, well, it's not Demas any longer because she's married, but I would have loved for her to have met Cynthia and Dennis. I know she's just an amazing woman, singer, songwriter, just so talented and gifted, and her husband's been preaching there at the church, and I should find out how much longer they're going to be there so that they can meet Cynthia and Dennis.
10: She wrote, United.
9: United. Oh, okay. I got it. I know what you mean. I'll look into it.
10: I get it. We're going to go to line one. Good morning, Yolanda. Thank you for waiting.
1: You're welcome. Good morning. How you doing? Yeah, I need some prayer because my knees hurt very bad, and my feet is all swollen, but I know the Lord is my great source, is my great healer, is Jehovah Rapha. And
9: yes.
1: I can't do anything anymore. They hurt so bad, and it's so hard. I can't stay up, and they cancel my caregiver, the service. And I've been trying to get a hold of this lady, and I can't. She won't call me back. And if you can pray, sister, that the Lord will touch her so she could call me back, because I really need a caregiver, because I live on the fourth floor and it's very difficult for me. And I just I need a caregiver and I need healing.
9: Yes.
1: My legs hurt so bad. Like if I stay on my legs to fix me something to eat or to go to to try to clean up and do, like they want to tear apart. And I'm thinking twice to go to the hospital, but I don't know when I go there. They just don't want to let me go. And I don't like hospitals. I don't like to take medication and all that.
9: Right.
1: But yeah, I just can't take the pain no more. I don't know.
9: Right. No, Trust me, we understand. We may not have pain in the same areas of our body, and that is one mountain that I have prayed against for years in my own body. And finally, my body is listening.
1: Praise the Lord.
9: Yes. So it doesn't mean pain doesn't come back, but then I just pray again. I just command it to leave again. And the Word of God tells us Jesus told the disciples to speak to your mountain. And that's what you get to do. You get to speak to your mountain. So I'm going to ask you to place both your hands on your legs, like on your lap and your legs. And we're going to pray against the pain, the inflammation in your legs, okay?
10: Yes.
9: Okay, right now, yes, in the name Jesus, of Jesus, God, you see Yolanda where she is. You see her touching her legs. I plead your blood over her legs right now in the name of Jesus. I command the pain to be removed right now, to be evicted from your body. I command the swelling, inflammation. You're not welcome in her body. I command you to leave right now in the name of Jesus. Lord, let your blood flow through her veins. Let it flow through her body in the name of Jesus. We command arthritis to be gone, to be evicted from your body. You're not welcome in Yolanda's body in the name of Jesus. I command all of the nerve endings to respond in the name of Jesus. I command any kind of neuropathy to leave and to cease right now in the name of Jesus. Any kind of lower back pain that's causing neuropathy and pain down the legs. I command the spine to be aligned right now in the name of Jesus. I command bulging discs and vertebrae to straighten and align right now in the name of Jesus. I command pain in the hips that's causing this inflammation to be reduced and to be gone in the name of Jesus. No more pain in the body. Pain, you're not welcome in Yolanda's body right now. We command you to leave and to not return. I replace that pain with peace, unexplainable peace in your body. The flow of the Spirit, God's Spirit in your body. His blood that washes you and makes you whole in the name of Jesus. Lord, we are asking for a miracle for wholeness in Yolanda's body and that there'll be no side effects from what she's been feeling, numbness and tingling in the feet. Lord, I command it to blood to flow through your feet right now in the name of Jesus. Any kind of swelling and inflammation must be reduced. Any kind of excess water in your body that's causing swelling and inflammation, I command the water and the excess to be removed right now, to be dissolved right now in the name of Jesus, and that there'll be a feeling in the toes again, feeling in the bottom of your feet again in the name of Jesus. And we thank you, Lord, that you're doing this even now. I charge your angels to her. Touch her, Lord, that she will feel the power of your Spirit on her and that she will be able to abide in your Spirit and relax, that she will be able to lay down at night and have a sweet sleep. And Lord, send her help. She needs help. You know she lives on the fourth floor. She needs help, Lord, a physical person to come, someone that she can trust, someone that she can depend upon, someone that has a good heart and a spirit of hospitality to help her out. We thank you, Lord, that you're doing this for Yolanda even now. In Jesus' name,
10: amen. In Jesus' name.
1: Thank you so much. God bless you.
9: You're welcome. God bless you, Yolanda.
10: Yolanda.
9: Nice to hear from you.
1: Nice to hear too.
10: Amen. Now, Yolanda's from Greece.
9: She's Greek.
10: Mm-hmm. She's Greek.
9: Mm-hmm.
10: Did you hear that, Cynthia?
9: She is Greek.
10: This woman that is called, she is Greek. And Cynthia Becker says, we are staying forever.
9: Oh, okay.
10: We're never coming back home.
9: Okay, so that means we definitely have to go there. Yes? Okay, yes. He says yes. He's like going, when, Lord, when?
10: Yes.
9: Soon. The Lord says soon.
10: Amen. Okay, this is, how do you pronounce that?
9: Ugo.
10: Mm-hmm. Good morning, Ugo. Thank you for calling.
11: Good morning, Pastor Patrick. My name is Ugo. I'm calling from Texas. Asking for prayer for my family, for healing.
10: Ugo.
11: And asking God. Okay. Yes. Asking God to restore peace in my home. Asking God to break the hand of witchcraft that may have come against us. And asking God to take away everything that is not His in our life.
10: Oh, my goodness.
11: And total restoration of everything that we have lost. And restore our health completely. Those are my prayer requests. For some time, the family, everybody is falling sick every now and then. And then the children started misbehaving. They are not what trying to be rebellious against the mother, but I'm asking God to deliver us. I don't really know what to do again, but just to trust God, the living God tonight, that after tonight's prayer, that everything will be okay again.
9: Yes. Okay. Amen. Amen. Yes, we are trusting and believing with you, dear sister. And we are going to pray against this spiritual warfare and the witchcraft and voodoo that has been raised up against you and your children. And we've been praying, but now that you have called the program, we are going to ask everyone that is a believer that's listening to agree with us so that this dear sister, Ugo, and her two children will be safe. Will be safe.
11: Four children.
9: Will be what?
11: Children are four. The children are four.
9: Yeah, four children?
11: Yes.
9: Okay, four children. I thought it was two children. Well, look at that. I learned you have four children. That they will all have salvation and be safe. S-A-F-E. A safe haven. The Bible says that the righteous run into him and they are saved into God. He is a strong tower and he can protect you better than anyone can. And we will lean on him as you have already and as we have prayed. And so this time I'm going to have my husband pray for you. You know, it's interesting because we prayed for you on Sister Angie's show, Divine Connection, a few weeks ago. And the mere fact, you know, the Lord protects us. And then sometimes it just seems like the enemy is angry, especially when children are following the Lord. The enemy does not like that and he gets angry and can use anyone and anything, right? Even the Bible tells us and warns us to about sheep in wolves' clothing, right? That means even in the church, from the way I understand it. So we want to pray for you and pray against this evil wickedness that has rose up against you and your children.
10: Amen, amen. Lord Jesus, God Almighty, Lord, now that I know who the caller is, we spoke with her the other day at our home, and I said to you, Hugo, that I feel it was witchcraft that's going on in your home. A lot of demonic spirits are dwelling and attacking you and your family, and especially your husband. And so we're going to ask God right now to come into your home. We're going to ask God to dwell into your home. We're going to ask God to cast out all those spirits in your home that are dwelling there that have no business being there. Lord Jesus, we come before you right now for our dear sister, Lord. By the power of your blood, Lord Jesus, I pray, Lord, in your name that you cast out those demons, that witchcraft, and those curses that are put upon her, Lord God, and her children and her home. I'm asking you, Jesus, in your name, I rebuke those spirits in Jesus' name. And by your blood and by your stripes, God, we pray, Lord Jesus, that you would cast those demons out and they stay out, Lord God. They have no business being in her home, Lord. And for her children, God, I'm praying for a hedge of protection to be around about them, Lord God. And I'm asking Jesus in your name in this relationship, God, that we know about that is not that is ungodly with her husband, Lord Jesus. I'm asking you, God, to remove, Lord God, according to your will, Lord Jesus. What he is doing is not fair. What he is doing is wrong, God. And I'm asking Jesus in your name, Lord God, to move him away, Lord Jesus, so he cannot harm those children anymore or her anymore, Lord God. By the power of the blood of Jesus Christ, I rebuke the spirit that he carries with him, Lord God. The evil spirits that are dwelling in him, Lord God, I rebuke those spirits, God. And I pray, Lord Jesus, in your name, again, God, to protect this family, Lord, this precious family, Lord God, that has been abused. Lord Jesus, and those precious children, God, in your name. Amen.
9: Amen.
11: Amen.
9: Amen. Amen. The Amen. Blood of Jesus. I felt that. I felt that in my husband's prayer. And I'm agreeing with Amen. Him for you, sister.
11: Amen. Amen. Thank you so much. Thank you so much.
9: You're welcome.
11: I appreciate you, Dave.
10: Okay. You know, sister, that God is in control, and we spoke to you before. My wife's been talking with you, and you know that what to do. Give it to God, and God is going to open doors and make that way for you to have peace in your home, to have the peace that surpasses all understanding. In Jesus' name, amen.
9: Amen. Amen. Amen. God bless you.
10: You're welcome, my dear sister.
11: Bless you too.
10: Bye-bye. Amen. You know, knowing her story is like...
9: It's heavy.
10: I mean...
9: And it's not meant for us to
10: Yeah, I know, but
9: share.
10: Still, but my goodness, I just... Anyways, thank God, and you know, Lord, the Lord is going to take care of business in our home.
9: That's right. And I've reached out to some pastors in the area, and we've given her leads for her to contact for a circle of prayer partners and guidance. And I'm thankful that, you know, she could have lived in a state to where we didn't know anyone. It just happened to be that she lives in a state with a pastor that we've actually had on this program. He called in from Texas a few years back and talked about what from Prayer Nation, Reverend Jason Sisko, what he has a program on YouTube and Mighty Prayer Warriors, him and his wife and their church. And so I pray that she's able to make that connection with them there in Pasadena, Texas. You know, we have, I don't know if you still want to talk about signs. We have like not even 10 minutes before the end of our program. We'll have to save this study that we have for another time. But I am thankful that God does still work miracles today. He is a miracle-working God, and he still is in the miracle-working business. And everyone can say amen.
10: Amen.
9: I want to give out our email address. It is bodprayerhour@yahoo.com. Email us your prayer request there. bodprayerhour@yahoo.com. I also want to make an announcement. Tomorrow at Harvest Tabernacle, which is located at 5066 Ellenwood Drive, Los Angeles, California, there in Eagle Rock. It says Los Angeles, but it really is, you know, the town of Eagle Rock. The Harvest Tabernacle Church is having a revival. It started Friday night. It is going to be this evening at 4 p.m., so late afternoon, I would say. And a special guest, Reverend James Odo, and it's called Come Alive. It's a revival for a fresh new life for every heart and every culture with Reverend James Odo. And then they will have another service on Sunday morning, July 12th at 11 a.m. Again, that's Harvest Tabernacle, 5066 Ellenwood Drive, Eagle Rock, California, 90041. You may also, if you have internet access, you can look up and see it on their website at htabupc.org. That's H-T-A-B as in boy, UPC.org. And you can look that up. And so come out tomorrow at 4 p.m. if you don't have anything to do and you want to get under the spout of this God's presence and his spirit, come and join Harvest Tabernacle for a time of fellowship.
10: Amen. Praise God. That's going to be awesome.
9: Yes, and Pastor and Sister First Lady Clinton's, they are amazing people, just beautiful Christians, and just have a pure heart and love people. And my husband and I have known them for a very, very long time, and we, from time to time, do attend some of their events to support them. And there's room for you at this church. There is room for you at this church.
10: Amen. I'm going to give a shout out to Chaplain Bill Hanaway.
9: Ah, tuning in.
10: My mentor, the one who trained me to be a chaplain at the L.A. County Jail.
9: Yeah, I remember those days.
10: Yeah, he was a great man. Really, really is. And he asked me if I could make an announcement for his church. It's Cristofari, Paramount Chapel of Change. I'm sorry. September 6th, 7 p.m., 6701 Alejandra Boulevard, Paramount, California, 90723. This is a Christian reggae band.
9: All right. That's cool.
10: That'd be pretty cool.
9: Yeah, to go to the reggae. And it's on Alondra Drive. Is it Alondra?
10: Alondra Drive, yeah. It's a
9: Cristofari.
10: Cristofari.
9: All right. Chapel of Change.
10: Amen.
9: I
10: you
9: love
10: know my
9: it.
10: Lord.
9: Yeah, we just went. Okay, so here's the address again, 6701 Alondra Boulevard, Paramount, California, 90723. It's September 7th, 6th, excuse me, September 6th. So it's about a month or so away at 7 p.m. Keep that so we can announce it again. You know, most of you probably have heard us talk about, we went to Boston, Massachusetts, and we ministered about exactly a month ago at two churches. One Jamaican church, mm-hmm. Pastor Rainer, and then we had a Haitian French Creole church, Pastors
10: Bonet.
9: Yes, and First Lady. And it changed our lives. They think we changed their life, but it really changed us. And we have such a love and a heart for the people there and people of every nation. My husband and I love people and want God's best for you.
10: Amen. Talk about signs and wonders. That was a month ago. And think about it. It was a month ago we were there, and you know how the Lord, I'm still like in awe how the Lord used you and I just to lay hands on people.
9: Yes.
10: And them being healed.
9: Yes.
10: Miraculously healed.
9: Oh, it was miracles. It was miracles. More than a healing. I mean, people were made whole. Deaf ears were open. Blind eyes were opened. Just like Jesus, the blind eyes saw. I'm not saying we are, but I'm saying it was the power of God's Spirit flowing through us. A woman was crippled, and she jumped up out of the chair and was dancing around, and then she walked out of the church, no problem, in her 90s. And just so many more. People healed of insomnia and just other broken marriages were restored. I can't number. And they told us over the last few weeks that the praise reports are still coming in.
10: Amen.
9: Hallelujah.
10: Praise God. I can't wait to hear some more praise reports, you know, and I'm really curious about the young couple trying to have a child. That's a miracle in itself when God blesses somebody with a child or baby.
9: Yes.
10: You know that, right, Brandon?
9: Yes.
10: Amen.
9: Amen.
10: It's such a miracle from God.
9: It is. So I know we're going to have to go. We're closing our show, but I want to give out our P.O. Box. It is P.O. Box 6322, you have to write it to BOD Prayer Hour or Break of Dawn Prayer Hour, P.O. 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
10: Hey, amen. This is the Break of Dawn Prayer Hour. We're going to take a short break and we'll be right back.

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2: I love listening to the show. I listen every day. At a young age, because of addiction, I just gave up on life. I gave up. I couldn't hold down a job. As bad as I wanted to, as bad as I hated myself, I couldn't even die the right way. I tried ending my life multiple times, and I just couldn't do it. And God stepped in, and He changed my life, man. There might be someone out there that has a similar story that might just need to hear it, and the only thing I can do now is just give back. I love to hear people on the Open Line Friday, so I get to have ideas of people to pray for. And, you know, God is so good, and that's what He did for me.
1: 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It gives me hope for just the things in my life. You never know what the Lord's going to do.
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4: God's will is not an itinerary, it's an attitude. What do I mean by that? God doesn't give you a blueprint every day at 5:03, go here, at 7:09, do that. No, rather we just open up the scripture because God speaks to us through His word. Then we pray and off we go, taking steps of faith. The Bible says the steps of a righteous man are ordered by the Lord. I think you'll find if you put one foot in front of the other, just seeking to obey the Lord, God will speak to you. I think He speaks to you more often than you realize. So just start your day off with prayer and the scripture and say, Lord, I want to be in Your will today. And I believe You will be.
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2: 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Not only will we reply to you, it's usually the same day that we receive it because I receive a notification. My husband and I pray over the prayer request and then I forward it to the prayer team. So at this time, I want to pray for Steph. She has not reached out in a few weeks, but now she is still in the need of a financial situation. But believe it or not, let me look at the prayer request one more time. I want to say she had, I don't want to misquote. Okay. She does need a miracle, but I don't want to say too much. Okay, she needs prayer for a friend of hers named Debbie, who is 73 years old, and she's in the hospital, and she has a clogged artery. So that's one prayer request. She wants prayer for, yes, the financial loan modification. That's what it's called. I couldn't think of it, Steph, at first. It's a loan modification, and so that it works out. And the financial miracle is for $6,500, and she needs it all completed by July 15th, which we know there is nothing too hard for the Lord. So we're going to pray over this. I'm not sure what happened. We just lost a call. That prayer request is for Steph. And we're going to pray for this. I already shared with my husband. And so we know that nothing is impossible for God. I know I just said that, but it's really in my spirit, in my human spirit. It's not anything I'm picking up in the spirit. There's a difference. But we want to pray for her financially. In fact, honey, you had prayed for someone earlier tonight. Or earlier, I should say this morning, because it is 1:05. I don't know why I thought the program was ending before the last break. I'm jumping ahead here, rushing life. You had prayed for someone for financial blessing, and it was a really beautiful prayer. Would you mind praying for Steph? And then I'll pray for this, her friend, Debbie, that unless you want to...
3: I'll pray for Steph. For financial blessing.
2: Okay, because Debbie is going to have a surgery next week, and she's 73. She has a clogged artery. Yes.
3: Lord Jesus, we come before you, Lord, for Stephanie, her financial needs, God. Lord, you know where she's at. You know what she needs. Lord, you are the great provider. You are the one who blesses us financially, Lord God. So we're asking Jesus in your name that you will bless Steph, that she'll be able to do the things she needs to do, Lord God, to go on in life, Lord. We're asking you, Lord Jesus, in your name, God, to bless her with money unexpected, Lord, more than she could dream of, Lord. So we're asking Jesus in your name to continue, Lord, to bless her, continue to give her peace of mind, continue to give her the strength that she needs, Lord. In your name, Lord God, that money comes quickly, Lord Jesus. In Jesus' name,
2: yes, Lord.
3: Amen.
2: Lord, we pray for her loan modification that goes hand in hand with this financial blessing,
3: yes, Lord,
2: that
3: Jesus.
2: It will go smoothly, that whatever paperwork needs to be completed or information that is necessary will be completed timely. I'm asking you, Lord, to step into that hospital room for Debbie B. We're asking, Lord, that you would touch her body, this precious 73-year-old woman, that you would touch her body.
3: Yes, Lord Jesus.
2: And that she would not have a stroke during the surgery, and that the artery that is clogged will start.

0: to dissolve in the name of Jesus. Lord, I'm asking for salvation to come with the healing. And that the peace that you're going to give her so that she won't be nervous about the surgery. Let her feel unexplainable peace. Let her know that it could only be you, Lord. And let salvation follow. Let her have a hunger and thirst after righteousness for your name's sake. As you touch Debbie, you know where she lives. You know what hospital she's in. You know who she is, God. And I thank you that you're going to move upon her, speak to her, visit her there in the hospital, Lord, so that she will see you, feel comforted by you, experience you, feel you, and know that, yes, you are her God and that you are a miracle-working God. Let her have such a hunger, God, for righteousness and truth in her life, that she will have the opportunity, Lord, to have a stronger relationship with you and draw closer to you. In Jesus' name, amen.
1: Amen, amen. You know, Steph, I was just, when I was praying, I really felt impressed with the Lord that things are going to turn for you. Things are going to work out for you. God is going to bless you financially.
0: Yes.
1: And I really believe and trust in God that all your heart's desires are going to come, are going to happen in Jesus' name. And so at the end of next week, when you email us, it's going to be a praise report.
0: Yes.
1: That God has answered your prayers.
0: Yes, that's right.
1: In Jesus' name, amen.
0: We have another prayer request. It looks like Paulina called in. I don't know why her call was dropped.
1: Sure, Joshua and Jacob. Yeah.
0: And a financial blessing also.
1: And a financial blessing. In Jesus' name, Lord God, I pray for Josh and Jacob. Lord, we have been praying for these young men for quite some time, Lord. And we know, God, that you are calling on them. We know, God, you're speaking to their hearts, Lord. We know, God, that you're going to bring them to the altar of repentance. So we're asking Jesus in your name. Your word tells us that nobody comes to the Father except through you. So your name, Jesus, I'm asking you, God, that you grab these young men by their shirts, Lord, and bring them to the altar of repentance, that they get on their knees and ask you to forgive them of their sins. And they call upon them, that they will call upon your name, knowing that once they at rock bottom, the only way they can look is up, and that is towards you, Jesus. In your name,
0: yes,
1: do
0: Lord.
1: I pray
0: yes.
1: that you speak to their hearts, Lord God. In Jesus' name, amen.
0: Amen. You know, I was, earlier I said, we want God's best for you, right? And then was my husband was ending his prayer, I heard in my head, God's best and nothing less. God's best and nothing less. God gives the best gifts. Do you remember the parable in the Gospels that states, I don't see anything on my screen.
1: Okay. We're going to pray for financial blessings.
0: Oh, okay. Okay. Then I'll go back to my story after.
1: Okay. Glad that we forgot about that, Pauline. I thought my wife saw that on the screen.
0: I didn't. I'm sorry.
1: That's okay. Lord, we ask you, Jesus, for financial blessings, Lord God, for Pauline. You know her situation, God. You have blessed her before, and we know you can bless her again. So we put our, she puts her trust and her faith in you, Lord
0: yes,
1: God.
0: Yes, Lord.
1: She puts her trust and her faith in you. God, you will bless her financially and you will bless her boys in Jesus' name. In Jesus' name. Amen.
0: Amen. So many people need a miracle, a financial miracle. It used to surprise me when I would see a homeless camp. But now every city we drive into, I almost expect it. Because of the economy in the state of California. And it used to be back in the day that people would live on the street, not because they lost their job or their home, but because, well, it could have been a lifestyle, it could have been drugs, it could have been alcohol, any kind of addiction. But now it's not that way anymore. So I'm going to ask all of you that are listening, be kind. Be kind to those living on the street. The majority of people since COVID, they're not on the street because they choose to be. They're on the street because financially they lost their jobs, they lost their homes, they lost their car. They don't have a place to live but on the street. I'm surprised they even have a tent, a lot of people. Where did they get the money for the tent? I don't know. But I'm going to ask you, show the loving kindness of Jesus to people who are homeless because they did not ask to be homeless. COVID happened and people died. COVID happened and people lost everything. And it's not easy when you lose everything. It's not easy. We know people and we have tried, my husband and I, to help some people. So I'm going to ask all of you to be Jesus to these people, because I would say maybe 50% of them didn't ask for that type of life, and they're not on drugs and they're not alcoholics. So I'm going to ask you to please show loving kindness, be gentle, and pray for them. Pray for them that God will intervene in their life. Pray, just as we pray for you. Pray for those that you don't know. Pray for strangers. Because that's what God would expect for us to do. If we really say we're a believer, pray for them. Buy them food. My husband and I have given away pizza. We've made burritos. I can't remember all the different times. I think one time we even made hot dogs when we lived in Reseda and drove by. But we did burritos like a few times. I don't know if you remember that. And my sister and I did it. Then my husband and I did it and went and handed them out, I think, with bottles of water. I don't know if you remember that. It was at the very beginning, I think, of our chaplaincy. We did that, our chaplaincy training. And there's a joy that comes when you help others. There's a feeling of I can't explain it. It's almost like it's not about doing a good deed. It's almost like you did the right thing. Jesus said he needed food, and you feed those that are hungry, and you help, and you pray for those, and you visit those in the hospital that are sick, and the prisons, and like my husband was a chaplain in the prison, and have a heart of compassion. Ask God to give you a heart of compassion.
1: Amen. You know, I'm looking at the date on the screen here. Mm-hmm. July 11th.
0: Hey!
1: It was on July 11th, 1981.
0: That's right.
1: When I received the baptism of the Holy Ghost.
0: That's right.
1: Amen.
0: All right. Hallelujah.
1: I was 20 years old.
0: 20 years old.
1: 20 years old. The first time God... I was talking to Josh about that earlier. I was 20 years old when I came into the church and literally felt God pulling me by my shirt to the altar of repentance. And I had no clue what I was doing, but all I know is that God filled me with His Spirit. And I tell you, it was the greatest experience I ever had in my life.
0: And you will never be the same.
1: There was a new man walking in my shoes.
0: I don't know if I know that song, but
1: I don't do the things I used to do.
0: Ah, I love it. What is the rest of the words?
1: I forgot that song. There's a new man walking in my shoes. I don't do the things I used to do. I forgot the words, but there's a new man walking in my shoes.
0: Yes.
1: Amen. Praise God for His deliverance.
0: Amen.
1: For deliver me from all kinds of crazy stuff.
0: Amen. Amen.
1: I tell His mercy and grace. I tell you, if you just knew my story and how several times when I was a teenager, I should have been in bad car accidents and walked out. And it's like, how did I walk out of this one? Head-on collisions twice.
0: The Lord spared you.
1: Got T-bone in another car, and I was a passenger, and hit my side of the car. Man, and I cannot believe.
0: Here you are today.
1: God's mercy.
0: Living, breathing, and walking.
1: Yes. Amen.
0: He is good. God is good, and he is good all the time.
1: So it's my spiritual birthday.
0: A happy birthday to you. A happy birthday to you.
1: I think my sister Laura was there, too.
0: May you feel Jesus near.
1: And my grandfather was there.
0: Every day.

0: think it's also my uncle's physical birthday, real birthday as well. And then my aunt had a birthday a couple of days ago, his sister.
1: That was 45 years ago.
0: Oh, boy, you're aging yourself. You just gave away how old you are on the air.
1: Woo, woo.
0: Well, just think.
1: Well, you know, we get older.
0: Oh, come on. It's not like that. The Lord is good. He preserves us, and his spirit keeps us youthful. When you're filled with the spirit.
1: 45 years old.
0: When you're walking with the Lord, you don't get bored. Sing hallelujah. Amen. Yeah. That was an old children's song. I remember that on a record. Well, we want to share with all of you, don't forget, signs, wonders, and miracles. And these signs shall follow them that believe, and greater works shall you do. That's two scriptures I put together because I love them, because I pray that God will continue to not only use this program for your blessing and your benefit, for God's people, his children, but also could continue to use my husband and I in teaching this leadership workshop that we taught in Boston and other churches across the U.S., and that God will continue to open the doors for ministry and for allowing us to teach people how to love people, how to love people, and the example we get to be of Christ's love.
1: Amen, amen. You know, it's amazing. And on the day of Pentecost, verse 17 says, "And it shall come to pass in the last days, saith God, I will pour out my spirit upon all flesh." Pour out my spirit upon all flesh, and your sons and your daughters shall prophesy, and your young men shall see visions, and your old men shall dream dreams. And I'm dreaming. Dreamer, you're nothing but a dreamer.
0: Now you're a visionary because the Lord allows it, and then we make it happen.
1: Yes. Amen.
0: Yes.
1: Boy, Laura, 69. Oh, goodness gracious.
0: She's talking to you through Facebook. Yeah. I want to read another scripture.
1: Go ahead.
0: Okay.
1: You're on.
0: But the Helper, the Holy Ghost, whom the Father will send in my name, he will teach you all things and bring to your remembrance all things that I said to you. And this one is for everyone out there listening. Peace I leave with you.
1: Where'd you get that?
0: I'm in John chapter 14 still.
1: Oh.
0: I was reading from John chapter 14 earlier, verse 12, and greater works than these he will do. But I jumped down to verse 26. And now I'm reading 27. Peace I leave with you. My peace I give to you. Not as the world gives, do I give to you. Let not your heart be troubled, neither let it be afraid. Amen. Remember, God left his peace with us when he gave us the Holy Ghost. If you're in need of peace, he'll be your comforter and peace today. If you have never received the Holy Ghost with the evidence of speaking in tongues, this is what he's talking about, the comforter, the Holy Ghost. So pray that you would be filled with his spirit, and then you will truly know an unexplainable peace that you have never experienced in your life.
1: The King James, but the Comforter, which is the Holy Ghost, whom the Father will send in
0: my name. I read from the New King James, and you just read from the original King James.
1: He shall teach you all things and bring all things to your remembrance.
0: Mm-hmm. See, whatsoever the Spirit leads.
1: I have said unto you, peace I leave with you, my peace I give unto you. Not as the world giveth, give I unto you. Let not your hearts be troubled, neither let it be afraid.
0: You just said your spiritual birthday, and that's why I read this.
1: Mm.
0: Yes.
1: See, it's interesting. You know, most people don't remember their spiritual birthday. You know, people come to Christ and come to the altar of repentance and ask the Lord to come into their hearts, and some are baptized, some receive the gift of the Holy Ghost. However, you come to Christ, but it begins with repentance, right? But no, mm-hmm. most people don't remember that. For some reason, it just stuck with me on July 11th.
0: Because the change was a miracle in your life. That's why.
1: But, I mean, most people don't remember. You know, because I could ask people, do you remember the first time you were born again? Oh, 20, 30 years ago? I don't know. It stuck with me. And I thank the Lord that he reminds me of that, which he, the Holy Ghost will bring all remembrance to me.
0: I believe, for me, I was 9 years old. I believe, I probably should have said that part, but it was June of 1976 when I received the baptism of the Holy Ghost.
1: I was 15.
0: June of 1976.
1: That was a bicentennial year.
0: It was. I was at a junior camp, and I received the baptism of the Holy Ghost.
1: And amen.
0: That was a memorable evening for me. And then when I was 12, I was baptized in the name of Jesus on March 30th. I'd have to calculate the year, but it was March 30th was my baptismal date. See, I remember that one.
1: Amen. You know, however you come to the Lord, however the Lord calls you to the altar of repentance, just remember this. Jesus is the answer.
0: We have a praise report.
1: Uh-oh.
0: Leland called, stating no more cancer behind the eye.
1: There you go.
0: Hallelujah.
1: Amen. No more cancer behind the eye. What
0: we
1: have
0: prayed a few weeks ago.
1: Praise
0: Woo-hoo!
1: God. Praise God.
0: Report. See, praise report.
1: Amen. See?
0: Hallelujah.
1: God's still working in miracles.
0: That's right.
1: Amen. This is the Break It Down Prayer Hour. We'll be back next week. And just remember, like I said, Jesus is the answer. I am Chaplain Pete Pacheco. Have a wonderful and blessed weekend.
0: And may your joy be full.
1: Peace out.

0: The Break of Dawn Prayer Hour was live and sponsored by Acts 238 Ministry and Dawn of Revival Ministries on 99.5 KKLA. Good morning, it's Josh Donovan, and next weekend, Friday, July 17th and Saturday, July 18th, is going to be a night of hope at Nickerson Gardens in Watts. And here's Pastor Wes Morris from 10-9 Ministries to talk about what inspired him and his wife, Erin, to do this outreach.
1: Watts is known, unfortunately, for the 1965 riots as well as the 1992 riots. We needed someone that knew the Lord that could give us more.
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4: When Abraham Lincoln was elected president in 1860, America stood on the edge of collapse. Over the next 4 years, the Civil War claimed more than 700,000 lives and tested whether our republic could endure. As the war drew to a close, Lincoln looked beyond victory. He looked toward healing. In his second inaugural address, he challenged the nation, "Let us strive on to bind up the nation's wounds, to achieve and cherish a just and lasting peace." Lincoln understood that preserving the greatest experiment in self-government required more than winning a war. It required the character to restore what had been broken. More than 160 years later, America still faces division. The question is not whether we'll disagree. The question is whether we still have the wisdom and the character to heal together.
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8: Well, I think Scripture's pretty clear on that, that the love of money is the root of all evil. It's not that money's the root of evil. It's the love of money. So I think it reveals what's most important in your life. And because of that, we have to be very careful to be honest in the way we think about money.
2: Hello, I'm Brian Toohey. Are you so busy building your success that you don't have time to address the critical issues destroying your peace? When God opens the windows of heaven and blesses your finances, what's the best way to be a good steward of your resources? Proverbs 13:16 says, "A wise man thinks ahead." And Acts 21:5 says, "The plans of the diligent lead to profit as surely as haste leads to poverty." Welcome to Faith and Money with Dr. Guy Baker. Guy is a wealth advisor with over 60 years of experience specializing in investing and life insurance. His heart and mission is to see God's people thrive in their relationship with their Creator in both the spiritual and financial areas of their lives. His most recent book, The Great Wealth Erosion, details the four factors investors need to manage to improve their portfolio performance. Other books written by Guy include Managed Markets, Not Stocks, and Investment Alchemy, which are both guides to understanding modern portfolio theory. He also wrote Market Tune-Up, Why People Buy, Baker's Dozen, 13 Principles for Financial Success, and Maximize the Red Zone, a guide for business owners. His best-selling book is The Box, an easily understood guide to the mathematics of life insurance. Guy heads up the Wealth Teams Alliance, an advisory group serving families and helping them to achieve financial independence. What if money isn't really about dollars, but about your heart? And today we're unpacking a powerful idea. Money doesn't define you, it reveals you. And what it reveals might tell a bigger story than you think. Welcome to Faith and Money. I'm Brian Toohey here with Dr. Guy Baker. Guy, great to have you.
8: Well, it's great to be here, Brian. I love this time that we have together. And, you know, this is a really important conversation, I think, because, you know, people oftentimes get confused about money. And, you know, I get lots of questions about, you know, how much should I give? And, you know, do I have to give? And, you know, I owe this money. Just all sorts of things that go on in people's lives. So hopefully we can bring some clarity to that today.
2: All righty. And then we're starting this brand new series today, looking at money, just not practically, but spiritually, and what it uncovers about who you are. And Guy, let's get started right there. What does it mean that money reveals what we value?
8: Well, I think Scripture's pretty clear on that, that, you know, what does it say about manna? You know, the love of money is the root of all evil. It's not that money's the root of evil. It's the love of money. So I think it reveals what's most important in your life. And because of that, you know, we have to be very careful to be honest in the way we think about money, because we can fool ourselves. We can convince ourselves that, you know, we're really not greedy, you know, that we really aren't controlled by our finances. And when we allow ourselves to be deceived, you know, that's the time when we can get hurt the worst.
2: So if someone looks at their spending, it's like looking at a snapshot of their priorities, right?
8: Yeah, you know, I've often heard it said, if you want to understand somebody's character, look at their checkbook.
2: Yeah.
8: If you think about it, where does your money go? And, you know, and of course, that's a little different today because we live in a digital world. So you might have to look at your credit card statement, right?
2: That's right.
8: Most people aren't spending cash. You know, they put it on their credit card and they either pay it off or they accumulate it. But, you know, we are how we spend our money. I mean, that's the bottom line. And it can reveal a lot about you that maybe, you know, others would be surprised to see.
2: Exactly. You know, I remember doing the same thing, looking at my check register online, and I was like kind of going, what about that? What is that? You know, and I started to realize that, you know, sometimes I'm spending some money and I'm just kind of on autopilot. And I started to realize, wow, I need to kind of bridle back in this area and that area. So it's a good idea sometimes. For me, it was to review my register online. And you know, one of those amazing things now, you're talking about technology, that it's so easy to go in someplace and hit your card now and tap it. And I'm still learning how to do. Sometimes you can get kind of carried away, and I've had to sit there and focus on, okay, what am I buying? Is it necessary? Because, boy, when they just say, here, tap this, you can get kind of crazy at times.
8: I joke, Brian, that we use Amazon so much they gave us our own zip code.
2: And then they tell you that you can drone it into you. You're going to have drones dropping packages in your air. That just scares the heck out of me. So,
8: yeah, I don't know how that's going to work. We haven't experienced that yet.
2: Yeah, hopefully it's not coming, but there we go. Now, Guy, is that why money feels so personal to people?
8: Well, I think it's ultimately tied to our identity. You know, it touches on security issues, on who we are. From a success point of view, our significance, you know, all the things that people wrestle with internally is tied to money in some way, shape, or form. You probably know this, but, you know, money is mentioned in Scripture 2,350 times.
2: Wow, I didn't know that.
8: I mean, think about that. That's almost five times more than faith or prayer. So God obviously has used money as a litmus test to who we are in Christ and who we are out of Christ.
2: All right, we're coming up on a quick break, but when we come back, we're going to continue our conversation here on Faith and Money with Dr. Guy Baker. Stay with us. Hi, this is Brian Toohey, and if you're thinking about retirement or simply want a clear path towards financial independence, you may be asking a very important question. Am I on the right track? 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And welcome back to Faith and Money with Dr. Guy Baker. I'm Brian Tuohy, and we're continuing. So your bank statement is basically telling the truth, whether you want it to or not.
8: Absolutely. I mean, it doesn't lie, right? That's where the money went.
2: Yeah, that's the scary part where you would, like I mentioned earlier, where we see that happening you start to see where money is going. And, sometimes not the places you always think it's going.
8: I've found that people really are reluctant to do a budget because they don't really want the accountability of a budget to control how they spend their money. They want a lot more freedom. But the bottom line is a budget is a great way to be able to manage all of the various issues that surround money, like how much am I going to save for retirement? You know, what about my kids' education? How am I going to buy a house? There are all sorts of issues that you can't deal with unless you know how you're spending your money.
2: Another piece of this is that money amplifies trust. Why is money such a trust issue?
8: Well, if you think about it, talking about how you spend money and the way you spend money opens you up to a vulnerability that doesn't exist any other way. And so when people talk about money, they're revealing a part of their life that they don't always want to share with others. So it brings out their fears, their insecurities, even their past mistakes. And it creates a very unique and special kind of relationship between spouses and families and advisors and clients when you can be open and honest about your concerns about money.
2: So, Guy, that's why financial conversations feel heavier than just numbers, right?
8: Oh, they're always very personal because they go far, far beyond I need to save $200 a month or something like that. I mean, it really delves into your psyche as a person. And again, money reveals your character and it also reveals your commitment to God, to Christ.
2: Yes.
8: So a lot of people don't really want that window opened up into their life. But when they do, it can be a wonderful relationship.
2: So trust actually becomes more important than the financial strategy itself.
8: Well, I think so, because, if you don't trust, then are you going to be really committed? Because to be successful financially, it takes commitment. And without trust, how are you ever going to be committed?
2: There we are. You're listening to Faith and Money with Dr. Guy Baker. And today we're talking about how money reveals what we value and why it touches some of the deepest parts of our lives. I encourage you to stay with us. It's a very stimulating conversation we're having today. And Guy, let's take this to the foundation. When we look at money through a biblical lens, who actually owns it?
8: Well, Scripture is very clear. God owns the cattle on 1,000 hills. So he owns everything. And we're stewards. God has given us the job of being a manager over the resources that he's given us. And we're held accountable. I mean, I think we've talked in the past about the parable of the talents and how the master treats the servant, based on what they did with those talents.
2: Guy, that's a big shift. What changes when someone really understands that?
8: Well, I think they think about money much differently. I think they think about money from the standpoint of what would God have us do with this, as opposed to it's mine, you know, and I can do with it whatever I want to do with it. So the mindset's entirely different. Understanding the sovereignty of God really is the foundation of the Christian life. And if he's sovereign over everything, then he's got to be sovereign over your wallet.
2: Yeah. So it reframes everything from ownership to management?
8: Yeah, that's exactly right. I mean, the Bible's very clear. We are stewards, and a steward is a manager. And there's no ownership involved in that. And, if you think about it, it's my car, my clothes, my house, all of those types of things. Well, yeah, but only because God gave it to you to be the steward over it, not because he gave it to you to set aside and squirrel away and protect from the standpoint of not being generous and sharing.
2: So basically we're managing God's account and there's no hiding the receipts.
8: Nope, no hiding the receipts. I know this might sound a little intimidating at first, but it's actually very freeing to realize that the resources that you have are exactly the resources God wanted you to have, and that your ability to use those resources for the benefit of others is exactly what God sovereignly wanted you to do. So, we're simply doing what God has called us to do, which is to be faithful in all that we've been given.
2: Guy, bring this home for us today.
8: Well, I think it's clear. Money reveals what we value, and ultimately it reminds us that everything belongs to God. And once we have that mindset, then from that point on, we can then operate in a spirit of faithfulness, using the money that God gives us for the purposes that God's given it to us. And those purposes that he's given it to us is generosity, education, it's building the kingdom. I mean, there's all sorts of ways that we can use God's money to amplify our relationship with God and at the same time build the kingdom.
2: Guy, is there anything you'd like to expound upon here in today's teaching?
8: Well, I think we passed over the parable of the talents pretty quickly. And, we've talked about that in other shows. But, it's really important, I think, for people to understand the parable of the talents in conjunction with contentedness. Mm-hmm. Paul said, I learned to be content, right? And so when you learn something, then that becomes part of you. That becomes your personality. That becomes the way you live your life. And, how many people, in my experience, spend their life in anxiety, and the driver of that anxiety is usually money. Financial success, having enough to pay their bills, all of those types of things. So, when you wrap that around the parable of the talents, the five-talent person was given those talents based on their giftedness. In other words, God gave them the gifts, and then they gave them five talents. God's mm-hmm. not going to give a five-talent person two talents because that underutilizes them. By the same token, he's not going to give a two-talent person five talents because they're not going to know what to do with it. So, if you want to elevate yourself in the kingdom, then you have to become, through faithfulness, worthy of the talents that God is going to give you. And I don't know that if you're a two-talent person, you can't become a five-talent person. I've never read anything in Scripture that would prevent that. But in the meantime, you need to be content with what you have.
2: Amen. Being content with what we have, that's a tough one, it seems like, in today's society. A lot of people buying beyond their means, keeping up with the Joneses,
8: Well, I think the whole advertising world is built around keeping up with the Joneses.
2: Right? Yeah.
8: Trying to build and create, for the individual, a desire to have more, to spend more. And you know, this all really pours into, I think, how we allocate money to the kingdom. In other words, you know, I get asked a lot of times about tithing. And, you know, we've talked about tithing in the past. And, you know, tithing is an Old Testament tax. It's not a New Testament giving principle. And in the New Testament, what it says about giving is to be a joyful giver. And if you're a joyful giver, then what you're doing is you are contributing to the kingdom, right? From your heart, not from a point of view or a perspective of having very little, you know, and feeling like you're hurting yourself financially because you're not using, you know, you're not able to use that money for your lifestyle choices. And in reality, I think a question a lot of people probably need to ask is, are my lifestyle choices reasonable or are they, you know, extravagant? Are they over the top?
2: Yeah, I've had many people I've met in my walk in life, and, you know, sometimes their choices were a little extravagant. And I saw later on, I noticed, Guy, that they, you know, they kind of go a little crazy. And I'm going to talk about men here because sometimes we men love our toys. A lot of them went out on excessive, you know, spending to get, you know, to get those wonderful things in life they thought they'd enjoy. And then the next thing you know, those expensive toys are sitting in the garage or out on a lot someplace, not being used. And it just seems like there wasn't a lot of thought put into that, like, you know, where am I going with this? You know, they're planning on their spending, whether or not they're going to be, you know, needing these things.
8: You know, I think you're absolutely right, Brian. You know, but again, see, I think that's driven by advertising, you know. Look at all of these wonderful, beautiful car commercials they have on TV today. You know, they want you to get rid of your fully paid for car that's 7 years old. You know, you finally got out from underneath the monthly payment, and they want you to start brand new with another car that you just have to have in order to have all the digital goodies. You know, that's the whole idea of advertising.
2: You know, it does amaze me because I sit back and being in a part of the advertising medium of radio, I look at these commercials and I sometimes marvel at, wow, that it's almost like a you know, hypnosis, you know, the way they design these commercials. And, you know, I found myself going, ooh, that looks really good. That car looks really nice. And I start to look at my car that's paid off, and I do the same thing. I start to go, wow, I could upgrade to that. And, you know, but it does. It's very sneaky on television. And even with medication, I'll watch the news, and it seems like when I watch the news, they have medication commercials for some of us older people. And you'll go, you know, that's me right there. Are you feeling tired? That's me, you know. And the next thing you know, you're thinking about buying whatever their jungle juice is to improve your life. But sometimes you need to step back and think, you know, and be diligent about what are they trying to do here. Advertising can be very, very powerful in that sense.
8: Yeah, we could have a whole show on the psychology of advertising, couldn't we?
2: You really could. I remember I took a seminar in radio advertising, and a lot of it was based in psychology and how to persuade and move people into very strong psychology side to it. But yeah, we could have a whole show on that. Maybe someday we will. It'll be interesting to talk about that. Now, we've given ourselves a powerful place to start. And next time on Faith and Money, we can go deeper and we will go deeper on how money brings clarity to our lives and how God uses it to guide us. I'm Brian Tuohy, and Guy, I mentioned your book, Baker's Dozen, earlier in the program. 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
8: Well, all they have to do is just email me, and I'd be happy to send a digital copy free. It's info@guybakerphd.com.
2: Oh, awesome. That's, again, everybody, that's info@guybakerphd.com. And Guy, thank you for your time and your wisdom today.
8: Well, thank you, Brian. It's always fun to have these conversations with you, and I hope this helped your listeners.
2: Hi, this is Brian Tuohy. When it comes to your finances, are you thinking ahead or just hoping things work out? Proverbs 13:16 says, "A wise man thinks ahead," but knowing how to plan and what steps to take can feel overwhelming. 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
13: Do you often feel just too tired to pray?
14: 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The problem is, I've started dropping into bed exhausted every night. I never get enough sleep, and I've really stopped communicating with God.
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13: I've been there myself, but I've learned that in order to maintain a growing relationship with God, we've got to be hearing from Him, even when our bodies are weary. When you're worn out trying to pray or read the Bible, you can ask God for strength. He knows your needs and He can meet them. When you pray, remember these words from Isaiah 40. "They who wait for the Lord shall renew their strength." Let's not let physical weakness keep us from a close relationship with the Lord. He's the one who can give us strength. With Seeking Him, I'm Nancy DeMoss Wagamuth.
16: A former mayor of New York City accused of failing to pay taxes said, "I haven't committed a crime. What I did was fail to comply with the law." a federal government official, after inappropriately receiving a gift from foreign journalists, said, "I didn't accept it, I received it." We can parse words and split hairs all day long, but regardless of how we call it, sin is still sin. And sin is not a popular word today, but it's the Bible's word for the choices we make that are wrong. Fortunately, the Bible also provides a remedy for sin, God's forgiveness through Jesus Christ. This is David Jeremiah encouraging you to get on the road to new life. 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
4: When Abraham Lincoln was elected president in 1860, America stood on the edge of collapse. Over the next 4 years, the Civil War claimed more than 700,000 lives and tested whether our republic could endure. As the war drew to a close, Lincoln looked beyond victory. He looked toward healing. In his second inaugural address, he challenged the nation, "Let us strive on to bind up the nation's wounds, to achieve and cherish a just and lasting peace." Lincoln understood that preserving the greatest experiment in self-government required more than winning a war. It required the character to restore what had been broken. More than 160 years later, America still faces division. The question is not whether we'll disagree. The question is whether we still have the wisdom and the character to heal together.
20: 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How I love thy law. 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
22: If you're looking for hope and encouragement today, you've come to the right place. Keep the Faith. I'm Donna Cruz.
23: And I'm Keith Stevens. Well, let's face it, it's so easy to get frustrated or even angry with other people. But as you listen to this hour of Keep the Faith, maybe you'll discover how easy it can actually be to turn the tables and love.
24: Look, I'm gonna fight back. You can't say this. This isn't right. And Jesus is like, take up your cross. Give up the need to be right. You are the only chance in this situation that someone has to experience love. So I struggle with that. And I'm like, I can't do it. If it means put me in the midst of people that can't stand me, that don't know me, that don't understand me, so that I can show your love, I can't do it, God. I can't show them what love is.

Christy gave $100 bills to her whole staff team, sent them into the community to do surprisingly fun and awesome things for their neighbor, grace bombing them. She brought those stories back, put those stories in a letter, sent that letter along with an encouragement to try grace bombing to this entire business network of a few hundred people. Got it.

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Showing them kindness over an extended period of time will bring healing.

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1: Hi, I'm Keith Stevens. 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
2: I have a fun game I like to play when I come home from Target or Home Goods. I sprinkle my new purchases throughout the house and wait to see how long it takes my husband to, well, notice anything new. And typically it takes anywhere between a few days or a few weeks. And it's actually gotten pretty hilarious to confirm to Brandon that, yes, that new fake plant is actually something he's been walking by for 2 weeks without noticing. And in a world of division and polarized opinions, I love this reminder about perspective. It's beautiful that we're all so different. It's those differences don't have to divide us. Sometimes we're just so used to looking at things through our own lens and looking at things for what we're looking for that we don't slow down to consider what someone else might see or what we might be missing. So I'm challenged to let my eyes see what I might have previously overlooked, whether it's new beauty in my neighborhood on the walks I take, new appreciation of the things that my husband's doing that maybe I've taken for granted, or new openness to considering the perspective of someone who is different than me. And what I do know is this, is that God calls us to look at things above and to look at everyone with love.

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1: I'm Dee Rodriguez. Delivering a dose of hope and love doesn't have to be grand. Amy Wolf has been through the painful experience of losing her brother, and she shares in her book, Signs of Hope, about how the small gestures sometimes matter the most.
2: Every year, there are very few people who text me on August 9th. And it's been over 20 years since Jeremy died, and yet they text me on that day and say, I remember. There is nothing that makes me feel more seen than people who had every reason just to move on and get busy with their life and forget about a day on my calendar that I see coming weeks and months ahead of time. But they stop and they remember. My cousin, I celebrate her every year on her anniversary of her sobriety, and our friend who lost her baby at 8 months old in her room. We send her flowers every year on his would-be birthday. And that's things we can do right where we are. We don't have to go anywhere. We can write dates in our calendar and show up for people when it seems like the world moves on.

0: You think about this, a fountain is only concerned with one thing. It's connected to the source. But a drain is only concerned with one thing. It wants to be connected to a fountain. So we want to be the type of people where everywhere we go, we are a fountain of life.
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1: Hi, I'm Donna Cruz. When you put the focus off of yourself and onto others, it's amazing how you begin to see the rest of life with joy.

0: Joel Smallbone is with Four King and Country. He's finding chances to value people just about anywhere.
1: I've done something very interesting lately, and I never used to do this. I was always, they have a job to do. I have a job to do. I'm going to eat your food. You're going to serve me the food. And it's kind of awkward sometimes, but I'll introduce myself to the waiter. It's like, g'day, I'm Joel. And every time, no matter what they're doing, you can try it sometime because they light up. And I'm not talking about reinventing the wheel here. I'm just talking about approaching every single person you meet like they're a human being, like they're priceless, like they're made in the image of God. So it's only when you start looking outward, you stop this nonsense of this, oh, woe is me, this inward. And I'm sure you've got troubles. I've got troubles. But you look outward to other people. You look toward God, that somehow you impact people positively. And in turn, your neighbor, if you will, impacts you in a very special way.

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0: Hey, what's up? 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
1: I've started a Facebook group called Sparks of Kindness, and it's to encourage people to do small sparks of kindness that would create a wildfire, whether it's like leaving quarters on a gumball machine or on a vending machine at the hospital or packing for the homeless, different things that will spread kindness. One time this lady posted she left quarters at the laundromat with a little note in a baggie, and within minutes, somebody came onto the group and wanted to join, and I got on there and they said, "You have no idea what hope you gave me with those four quarters. I'm on maternity leave. I'm with my second child. I have a four-year-old, and I had just put his comforter in the washing machine when I ran out of money. My husband's out of work, and I didn't know how I was going to dry his comforter. And when I looked up, there were four quarters with an encouraging note. And she said, I just cried, and it made me realize there still are good people out there," which was an incredible story to leave it at that. But within hours, I had one of the other people in the group contact me and meet me at the store and bought her a dryer.

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1: This is Jack Kibbs, and did you know that deception is one of the most prolific, powerful, yet hard to detect powers that are going on in our lives today? Deception. Deception in conversation. Deception in relationships. Deception in the news. Deception in the data. 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
6: Foundations of Freedom, a look at America's founding principles and the leaders who shaped our nation.
7: When Abraham Lincoln was elected president in 1860, America stood on the edge of collapse. Over the next 4 years, the Civil War claimed more than 700,000 lives and tested whether our republic could endure. As the war drew to a close, Lincoln looked beyond victory. He looked toward healing. In his second inaugural address, he challenged the nation, "Let us strive on to bind up the nation's wounds, to achieve and cherish a just and lasting peace." Lincoln understood that preserving the greatest experiment in self-government required more than winning a war. It required the character to restore what had been broken. More than 160 years later, America still faces division. The question is not whether we'll disagree. The question is whether we still have the wisdom and the character to heal together.
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8: I'm Keith Stevens along with Donna Cruz, and welcome to a place where encouragement becomes contagious. 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
9: 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They take communication, intentionality, and a good bit of emotional energy. 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
10: I've got a good spiritual relationship, and I've got a great spouse, and I've got my Labrador Retriever, Max. And Max licks my face when I'm insecure or tired. And I'll say, no, you're in deficit. We don't always need FaceTime. FaceTime's great. A great lunch or a great dinner, eyeball-to-eyeball contact, can't beat it. But there's also phone calls. There's also Skype. And you know what else? Texting's not bad.
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12: My mother-in-law, and in a nutshell, we spent 20 years. I held her at arm's length, and I brought the story to her of how I felt a distance from us and how I had reached out to her and how beautifully she had embraced me. So I gave her the story, and the tears started to flow, first hers and then mine.
11: Maybe

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1: I'm Donna Cruz. In a world of texting and social media, having meaningful conversations can be a lost art these days, even with your own family. Patty Reed is working to change that. She's a coach in what she calls conversational intelligence and has written a new book called Face-to-Face, Smart Conversations with Yourself, Your Teenager, and Your Young Adult.
2: I remember a time when I had just moved my daughter into Harlem for her second year at school, but we had a great weekend. I took her shopping, and that all went great until it didn't, and it was time to leave. Well, my flight got canceled, and that was a big meltdown for her because she had these additional plans, and I kind of maybe got in the way. I had to really step back and think, you know, what is going on here? What is going on with her? What is it doing inside of me? And obviously needed to talk to God about that and figure that out. And so she's really good at reconnecting, resolving conflict, and she just was not budging. So I thought, okay, what can I do to break the ice here, to get this conversation going again? So basically what I did was I grabbed an umbrella and I walked in her room and I said, would you come stand under my umbrella with me? And of course she laughed and it broke the ice. And really what I was saying was, hey, I want to hear you. I want to hear your side. I want to hear what you have going on, because I may have misunderstood something, and I want to hear what is going on. And at that point, emotions had settled down so we could have a better conversation.

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1: I'm Brandy Lene. You don't get married to just get a roommate. You want a soulmate. Bob Goff is a New York Times best-selling author and has been married to Maria for decades. He says there are ways to keep relationships fresh and alive.
2: One of the things that I've experienced with sweet Maria is that she could not be more different than me. But I'm not trying to be like her, and she's not trying to be like me. We're trying to be like Jesus. You can get all worn out by building consensus. What do you think? What do you think? What do you think? I don't know if you've experienced this before, but like trying to get everybody on the same page, I'm like, don't. Get on your page and then staple all your pages together. So one of the things that we've tried to do in our marriages, actually be present. So we just toss this baseball around, literally while we're talking. I mean, you answer the cell phone, you'll lose teeth. And to speak well of each other. Yes, have you seen, what she's doing? Have you heard what this friend is doing? To speak well of each other in your marriage. It's just saying the truth, and then you'll see what you're looking for. I've been thinking.

0: Some stories make you laugh. Some make you think. Steve Brown's often do both. Here's one now, thanks to our friends over at Key Life for helping to make encouragement contagious on Keep the Faith.
1: Did you hear about the man on vacation in Ireland and the only car he could find to rent was a car with a stick shift? 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The light changed several times while he struggled. And finally, an Irishman climbed out of the car behind him, sauntered up to his window and said, "Excuse me for asking, but was it a particular shade of green you were waiting for?" Listen, you're forgiven. 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Lighten up and enjoy it. Was it a particular shade of green you were waiting for? I'm Steve Brown. You think about that. 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
7: 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For our friend Lisa, she knew that this moment couldn't be it.
8: My father went to heaven. Some months later, my mom began to date someone else, and he came out of the house wearing my father's cowboy hat. For me, it was everything because this was my father's hat.

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1: Hi, I'm Keith Stevens. If you've wondered how in the world you're going to get past a hard circumstance in a relationship, it's okay. You're not alone. Lisa Whittle has called it the hard good, referring to all the good on the other side of the struggle. And that's even the name of her newest book. Lisa has taken this journey before many times and understands how to deal with the emotions. And she says sometimes deferring your feelings instead of burying them or expressing them may be the right approach.
2: There was a moment where an emotion came to me because of a circumstance that I was faced with right there. My father went to heaven. Some months later, my mom began to date someone else. Where we were going to the lake that day, he had come to visit my mother, and he came out of the house wearing my father's cowboy hat. And he was really wearing it innocently, didn't think anything of it, really just needed a hat for the day. But for me, it was everything, because this was my father's hat. And it was the hat that I'd seen him sweat in, and the hat that he'd been in pictures in. And you know, for me, it was everything. And so in that moment, I have to tell you, I wanted to shut down like crazy. And we had this whole day ahead of us, this lake day, where we're supposed to play and have fun and all these things ahead of us. And I just wanted to emotionally shut down. I wanted to rip the cowboy hat off his head, and I wanted to do all of these things. I knew in that moment that I had that choice. I could shut down or I could show up. And that didn't mean, showing up didn't mean being overly jovial that he had the hat on. I didn't have to pretend I loved it, but I did in that moment, for everyone's sake, including my own, because I didn't want to ruin the whole day. I knew that some deep breathing could help. I knew that a prayer in that moment could help. And then later that night, I went home, and I will never forget, I laid my head on the pillow that night and I cried myself to sleep, because the emotions are real and we need to feel them. But sometimes we can defer them, even for a few hours, to process them alone and in a proper place. When the

0: You know, what I've tried to do is, ever since the kids have been little, get up in the morning and cook breakfast. When I'm home, I'm cooking pancakes or frying eggs or doing something, and it gives me time with the kids at the table, and we say a prayer, we send them off, we bless them when they go out the door, and, you know, that's like a devotional. That is a devotional to me. You know, we've tried different devotional books and stuff, but I think the kids, that's part of just living it out, being with them, letting them see that there's love there and that their parents are trying to walk this out to the best of their abilities.
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3: I am 26 years old. I wrestled with active addiction for a long time and a lot of depression, and I was alone. And I prayed and I prayed and I prayed that God would bring somebody into my life to help show me some light. And a week after I prayed, I met my now fiance. She's been a lot of strength. 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She makes me laugh, and she reminds me of what I have to gain by staying clean. And I thank God every day for answering that prayer, because I was done. Lost your way.

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2: When Abraham Lincoln was elected president in 1860, America stood on the edge of collapse. Over the next 4 years, the Civil War claimed more than 700,000 lives and tested whether our republic could endure. As the war drew to a close, Lincoln looked beyond victory. He looked toward healing. In his second inaugural address, he challenged the nation, "Let us strive on to bind up the nation's wounds, to achieve and cherish a just and lasting peace." Lincoln understood that preserving the greatest experiment in self-government required more than winning a war. It required the character to restore what had been broken. More than 160 years later, America still faces division. The question is not whether we'll disagree. The question is whether we still have the wisdom and the character to heal together.
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6: Do you often feel just too tired to pray?
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6: I've been there myself, but I've learned that in order to maintain a growing relationship with God, we've got to be hearing from Him even when our bodies are weary. When you're worn out trying to pray or read the Bible, you can ask God for strength. He knows your needs and He can meet them. When you pray, remember these words from Isaiah 40. They who wait for the Lord shall renew their strength. Let's not let physical weakness keep us from a close relationship with the Lord. He's the one who can give us strength. With Seeking Him, I'm Nancy DeMoss Wagglemuth.
9: Greg Laurie here. You can overcome anything you're worried about right now with prayer. The Apostle Paul says, don't worry about anything. Instead, pray about everything. Tell God what you need and thank Him for all He has done. Then you will experience God's peace, which exceeds anything we can understand. And this peace will guard your heart and mind as you live in Christ Jesus. Turn your worry into worship and turn your panic into prayer.
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10: 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I'm Keith Stevens, along with Donna Cruz.
11: 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Whether by herself or singing with her family, her music has inspired millions. 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
12: I love the idea of what it means to keep the faith. It's really a lot like my song, Believe For It. Nothing is impossible with God. Nothing. So as you listen to the songs and stories today, I hope you find encouragement that becomes contagious. It all sounds like this.
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10: 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That's next.

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1: Hi, I'm Donna Cruz. Sometimes the bumps in the road lead to something encouraging, something better than you expected. And C.C. Winans' song, Believe For It, is more proof.
2: God, we believe for it.
1: C.C. is the most awarded and best-selling female gospel artist of all time, which has earned her a spot on the Hollywood Walk of Fame.
3: To me, it's just, again, the testament to God's faithfulness and also a lesson in just embracing what wherever we are.
2: They say this mountain can't be moved.
3: And I say that because we were supposed to record this record at the top of 2020. And if we had, we wouldn't have had Belief For It.
2: But they don't know you like we do.
3: You know, because they didn't write it towards the end of 2020 before we went into to do the recording. And so that ended up being the title of the record because it's an anthem. It's something that I know the body of Christ, but really the world needs to hear. You know, we have to have faith in times of despair when we don't see a way out, when things don't look like they're going to get any better. We have to understand that if we continue to put our trust in God, that we will see the impossible come to pass. And so it's a powerful song.

0: is just something that I know will minister to every heart. And that's what we're seeing happen, you know. And it's nothing more gratifying than to have a vision for a song, pray that God will use it to touch the hearts, to do the miraculous, and to actually see it happening.
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0: I thought forgiveness meant that I had to immediately restore the relationship to the same level of trust that it was before the betrayal. That's not forgiveness. And I'm not even sure that's healthy trust. Forgiveness means I give up my rights to revenge, that I stop obsessing and thinking of ways to hurt my betrayer, that I no longer allow them to control my life. And when you can forgive and understand that's forgiveness, then you can start moving beyond your betrayal.
1: Oh, Father, give me grace to forgive, 'cause I feel like the one losing.
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10: 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What's next?
11: 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That's coming up next on Keep the Faith.

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2: I'm Brandy Lene. It's been said that pride comes before the fall, or in Dan Wilt's case, before the flip. Dan is an encourager who has written some inspiring books, including 30 Stories of Hope and A Well-Worn Path.
3: Well, recently I was at one of my favorite home improvement stores, and I had to pick up a large wardrobe that had been packed into a big box. Well, I grabbed one of the wide, flat carts that sends out the message to all your fellow shoppers, yeah, I have a big project I'm working on. Well, I got to the aisle where the box was, and I proceeded to attempt to slide this heavy box onto my cart. The reality is, it was way too heavy for one person, and as I awkwardly struggled to get it onto the cart, I glanced around to make sure no one was watching me embarrass myself. With the box laying half on the floor and half on the shelf, a woman came around the corner who worked for the store. "Do you need some help with that?" she asked me, and before I could even think, I blurted, "No, I've got it." She smiled, and then she asked again. Once again, I said, "No, I'm good." She walked away, and I could have kicked myself. With one more lunge, I tried to get that box onto the cart by myself, but as it landed on the cart flipped up and the handle smacked me square in the forehead. As I was nursing my wound with the cart tipped up and the box laying partly on the floor, the woman appeared one more time. "Are you sure you don't need help?" she said. And at this point, I simply burst out laughing. Yes, yes, I do. Maybe you're trying to go it on your own like I was with that box. Our pride gets in the way, and even when we desperately need help, we can't bring ourselves to ask for it from God or anyone else. If you're needing a second chance, I want to encourage you to humble yourself. Ask for the help you need. In the end, I think you'll find that people are eager to help because they know what it's like to need help as well.

I think I have a problem on my hands here. I have completely forgotten that fun is an option and that it is available to me at any moment. And honestly, when I evaluated my life, I realized that I had really become focused on making sure I got through all of my email over the course of the day, or that I put one more load of laundry in. But what I had forgotten to do was prioritize joy and laughter and fun in my life as well. Sometimes

0: Then I recognized I didn't want to get to the end of my life and realize that I was just really good at keeping up at email. I wanted to have fun with my kids. I wanted my husband to look forward to falling into bed with me at the end of the day. I wanted to have fun and enjoy the God-given moments that I had throughout the day that I was neglecting.
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8: 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I'm about to-

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1: Hey, I'm Keith Stevens. Music is powerful. It can help inspire you, help you grieve, and help you feel loved. Scott McIntyre is putting even more purpose to his music. Scott first entered the spotlight on season 8 of American Idol, and now, along with his wife Christina, they're starting a ministry, reaching out to youth at schools and churches. They also have a podcast called Enduring Hope.
2: I started playing piano really early on, just dabbling a little bit. But I, you know, you have to remember, I didn't have my sight. So the world was auditory to me, and I just loved the piano. And I started out as a classical concert pianist. That's what I grew up doing. I've played with a few symphonies back in the day. And then Idol, you know, kind of put me in the mainstream, and I had a song above Lady Gaga for one day, I think, you know. That was exciting back then. But all along, all these radio DJs, all these even mainstream radio people that were not Christians were telling me, hey, you know, have you ever thought about going into Christian music? And he took us even beyond that, and he kind of called us out of the music business and into ministry with music. And I've learned over the years, you know, you can look at music as artful, but you can also look at music as purposeful. You know, I want my music to be a vessel for God to work through.

kids can tell when we're not available. We're kind of just half there. So I imagined myself with a heavy ticking clock on my chest, and I would imagine taking off the ticking clock to give myself permission to be where I am now and nowhere else. And it really worked. It just grounded me, and it made me realize I'm missing a lot when I keep moving.

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8: 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After all, it does.

0: 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God, we believe
1: for it. Hey, I'm Cece Winans here on Keep the Faith. And like most people, I've struggled through some really tough times, but I've learned that there is always hope. 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
2: And I just wanted to let you know that I had a drug addiction for 10 years. And along the way, I got arrested and spent 6 years in the Ohio Reformatory for Women. In that place, I was surrounded by some of the most amazing women that I have ever met, most of them doing long-term to life sentences. In the middle of this dark place, they were shining the brightest light, and they helped me to remember that God loves me no matter what I've done or who I was at that moment. He loved me just the way I was, all broken, all bruised. He still

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1: Foundations of Freedom, a look at America's founding principles and the leaders who shaped our nation.
2: When Abraham Lincoln was elected president in 1860, America stood on the edge of collapse. Over the next 4 years, the Civil War claimed more than 700,000 lives and tested whether our republic could endure. As the war drew to a close, Lincoln looked beyond victory. He looked toward healing. In his second inaugural address, he challenged the nation, "Let us strive on to bind up the nation's wounds, to achieve and cherish a just and lasting peace." Lincoln understood that preserving the greatest experiment in self-government required more than winning a war. It required the character to restore what had been broken. More than 160 years later, America still faces division. The question is not whether we'll disagree. The question is whether we still have the wisdom and the character to heal together.
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1: 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Phone number is 888-528-2557, 888-528-2557. We talk about issues of the day from a Christian perspective. Go to 21-1.
2: I hear that chime. That's the chip waking up. Oh, here it goes, connecting.
3: Just like that, Lee Martin's wife, Lisa, activates the chip embedded in his brain.
2: And now I'm controlling the cursor.
4: That cursor that's moving?
2: Yeah.
4: That's just being controlled with your brain?
2: Yep. Pretty wild, huh?
1: That is a clip from a recent patient of Neuralink. Do you know what Neuralink is? Neuralink is the company, it's an Elon Musk company, but where they are implanting a computer chip in your brain, literally in your brain. And that guy was talking about how he can control a computer with his brain, like just his brain waves, and the mouse is moving around the screen, and he's able to do that. He suffers from ALS, and he is, it's an incredible thing. It's really almost a miraculous thing. Like, not quite. It's science, right? But it is an incredible thing that is happening here. Would you let someone put a chip in your brain? You know, how sick would you have to be? There's all kinds of possibilities for this. 888-528-2557. I want you to hear about this story because I think this is not science fiction. This is right now. Go to 21-2.
3: Martin is just the third patient and the only one with ALS to receive a Neuralink brain implant in Canada, part of a clinical trial. The chip won't stop the disease, but it has infused his brutal reality with hope and purpose.
2: Getting a terminal diagnosis, you don't really have a lot to look forward to, and this is going to maybe improve my time that I have left, and it will allow me to be kind of a trailblazer for anyone else going through this.
1: It is a amazing thing. Now that you heard, it's done by Bluetooth, by the way. That bothers me a little bit because I'm having a hard time keeping my Bluetooth connected to my car. You know, I can't imagine the frustration that you've got all of a sudden when you're trying to get your Bluetooth to connect your computer through your brain. But that's how that works. It's an incredible thing that is happening here. He's got ALS, so what's happening to him is his terminal. Ultimately, he's gonna pass away. But along the way, what happens to ALS patients is they begin to lose their voice, they begin to lose motor function, lots of those different things. And what this computer chip is allowing for is to give you the opportunity

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2: Exciting? Is it scary? Would you do it? 888-528-2557. 888-528-2557. Go to number three.
3: It was Lisa who heard about Neuralink through an ad on Facebook.
4: Let's sign him up.
5: No doubts.
4: I signed him up, yeah.
5: Yeah. Why?
4: Because that was our sort of last option.
2: She signed up on a Facebook ad. Jose, you ever click on a Facebook ad and buy something from Facebook? All the Facebook ads I get are for things that I don't want, like crypto or, you know, some kind of notion. Whatever it was, I Googled last. So I bought some shampoo today. I'll probably get some shampoo ads, but not medical procedure ads.
6: No, nothing like that. Maybe like a clothing item. Like I'm like, oh, I like that. Let me check it out. But never signing up to put a chip in my brain.
2: Yeah, to do that. And she signed up for her husband. She's like, immediately, let's do that. And I wonder if she asked him first, hey, how do you feel about this? Actually, he's right on board with it. Would you do it? I mean, if you're dying anyway and you're losing functions, but you're not going to pass away immediately, is it worth it?
6: Yeah. I mean, if it's my last choice, I might as well give it a shot, you know, because I don't want to be like a vegetable while my loved ones are still there. So I'd probably give it a shot. I mean, Elon Musk, I mean, he's going to the moon, you know, doing all this stuff. So I trust him. I trust the technology side of it.
2: Yeah, he's doing. Yeah, he's not the one who personally does the surgery.
6: Yeah.
2: But it's an incredible, incredible world that we're living in where this is able to happen. This is I'm going to go to number 19 here. This is what Elon Musk had to say about it as he's talking about this company, Neuralink, that is doing this work. Phone number is 888-528-2557, 888-528-2557, number 19.
7: I think some kind of brain-machine interface that can give you cybernetic superpowers, I think, is probably good. It could, you know, help people that have brain or spine injuries, you know, restore, enable people who've never spoken for years to speak again, which we've done, give people eyesight who have lost both eyes or the optic nerve, or maybe have never even seen at all, blind from birth, by direct interface to the optical centers in the brain, you can actually restore eyesight or give people eyesight that they've never had before. And you can enable people to walk again, which I think is profound. I mean, these are kind of Jesus-level things, you know, like, let's say, like, when technologies are hitting, like, Jesus-level miracles, you know, like, that's pretty good.
2: Yeah, he takes it a little far by saying Jesus-level.
8: Now, who can argue with that?
2: But I understand what he means in the sense of, you know, he's not coming from a Christian perspective, but he's talking about letting the blind see. That these devices are going to be able to restore vision, not just for people who might have lost their vision through degeneration or through an accident of some kind, but even people who are born unable to see. They believe that this chip will be able to restore their sight, that you could be 50 years old, you've never seen anything in your life, you've always been blind, and suddenly be given sight. I mean, short of a literal miracle, it's a miracle, right? That's an incredible thing just by putting a computer chip in your brain. You should be able to restore sight, speech restoration for all kinds of people. Maybe you lost your speech in a stroke, for example, and you can get your speech back. In fact, I was watching another video on this subject, and they gave a guy his speech back, and they used artificial intelligence.
9: AI is kind of a fancy thing. It's, first of all, it's two letters. It means artificial intelligence.
2: And what it did was, he's a paraplegic guy, this guy. He's staring at the computer. He's lost his ability to speak well. He can kind of still speak, but you can't understand him very well. And he, with his brain, and with the one I watched, he has to sort of lip the words as much as possible. But he was able to communicate. And so the speakers on the computer that he's attached to actually speaks what he wants it to say. And he was doing complicated

0: things. He was saying poems and tongue twisters and things like that, and it worked just fine. And with AI today, they can program it to be your actual voice. So he's somebody who has lost his voice over time from being able to speak normally. Now he can't, but now with the computer chip, the Neuralink chip in his brain, he is able to not only speak out loud artificially, the computer's doing it for him, but it sounds like him. It's his voice that has been worked over in the AI, you know, however they do that. 888-528-2557. This is the Pastor Scott Show, 888-528-2557. We're talking about the company Neuralink. It's one of the Elon Musk companies, but they're doing some incredible things to improve people's health. And it's a company that implants devices, computers, essentially, into your brain, literally. I mean, this sounds like Star Trek, right? This sounds like you're going to become the Borg, and maybe they can control what you think. You know, those are some of the fears that people have. There's ethical, you know, concerns. You know, do you think, when you hear about this, when you hear Elon Musk say, it's like Jesus-level miracles is what he says, and when you hear the idea that blind people are going to regain their sight, deaf people are going to be able to hear, people who are unable to walk are going to be able to walk again, people who are dealing with all kinds of neurological problems are going to be able to have those things fixed, even people who are born with that kind of disability. How do you feel about that? I mean, is that something that makes you nervous? Is that something that makes you excited about the future? 888-528-2557, 888-528-2557. Here's a little bit more about Neuralink. Let's go to number four.
1: Neuralink is a startup owned by Elon Musk, blurring the boundaries of human and machine. More than 1,000 tiny electrodes, each thinner than a human hair, are inserted into the brain's motor cortex. When successful, those electrodes send signals through Bluetooth. Yep, the same Bluetooth you use for a wireless speaker, allowing a patient to control a computer cursor with their thoughts.
0: It's just like that with their thoughts. Remember this old, there's an old Clint Eastwood movie. I'm the only one in the world who liked this movie. It's called Firefox. You ever see that movie? You ever watch this old movie? Okay, it's an old Clint Eastwood movie. And the whole idea is that this is in the Soviet era, Cold War era, and he is sent into Russia to steal this new aircraft that the Soviets have made that is thought controlled. And the whole idea is that because it's thought controlled, that it's going to have an advantage in the air. And think of it as Hunt for Red October, except it's airplanes, you know, jets, not submarines. He does this. And there's this whole thing where it's just in your helmet, and by your thoughts, you fire your missiles. Your thoughts, you speed up, slow down, turn different directions, things like that. That was this wild idea a long time ago. Now it is for real. This is something that is going to affect all kinds of people. So what excites you about the idea about brain-computer interfaces, even from a faith perspective? Is this something that is odd? Is it something that there are people who think about things like healing people naturally, like natural heal versus what's called transhumanism, the idea of you become sort of a cyborg and in what is bringing you healing is something that has been implanted in your brain. Is that weird, or is that something that Christians should be behind? You know, is that good stewardship of our bodies? 888-528-2557 is the number. 888-528-2557 is the number. There's a lot of ethical questions and a lot of things about that, but the fact that they're really doing it, I think, is something that I find to be incredible. Right now, that this is not something off in the future. This is right now. It is happening right now as we speak. 888-528-2557. Let's go to 215.
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1: And even have the brain control robotic limbs like this.
0: So the picture they show there is a guy who has got the chip in his head, and he's able to control this robot arm next to him, and he makes himself a microwave meal with the arm. So the arm picks up the meal, puts it in the microwave, does all the stuff, and brings him, his burrito or whatever he cooked in the microwave, right? Do they still do microwave burritos? I used to have those all the time. Are they good? I don't know. Jose saying, yeah, they're pretty good. I've been tempted to get one of those for some reason. He's able to do that all with his brain. That's today. It's not a movie. It's actually happening. 888-528-2557. 888-528-2557. Let's go to the phones here. Lori in Santa Barbara, welcome to the Pastor Scott Show.
4: Hi, Pastor Scott. You're starting the conversation July of 2026. Okay, first I want to say this is not the mark of the beast, but just like people interpreted Revelation symbolically because there was no nation of Israel till 48, now we can interpret it literally. So there will be a mark of the beast on the right hand and forehead. We're being acclimated now. And when it comes, the six in the 666 really is a Roman numeral like John saw it, and it stands for IV. So everything medical is the six. The 60 is XL, all food, clothing,
0: so you think,
4: linen,
0: you think at the end of time, the last days, the Antichrist will control people like through a chip like this?
4: Oh, exactly. And the 600 stands for CDL technology. So when the mark of the beast comes, everybody, you will know it. But right now you're being prepped to accept it. As soon as AI came out, they were showing the most like a Bible like parades all over the world, and yet they didn't exist. It was all AI created, all of the Bible scenes, and people thought that was really cool.
0: Oh, I remember those those videos, right? Because it was like Moses doing it, like if Moses were today or had a cell phone, right?
4: It,
0: and what he would be
4: amazing.
0: Doing.
4: Amazing.
0: Yeah.
4: So people will be acclimated to take a mark, a chip in their right hand and forehead to not use their iPhone, watch, glasses, whatever.
0: I think it's something we've got to look out for. Lori, I'm going to go on to
4: definitely.
0: I'm going to go on to some other calls. I don't think that we're going to be forced to do it or tricked into it, though. I think whenever the day comes, people will have, they'll know what they're doing.
4: Sure.
0: You know, I think that's important, right?
4: Right.
0: Yeah. Okay.
4: Thank you.
0: Thank you, Lori. 888-528-2557. I think that's important because one of the questions people raise with this is if you can use thoughts to control devices and control other things, then can you upload thoughts to a person's brain in, for example, can you upload memories? Can you upload, you know, memories of things they didn't do? Can you upload opinions about things? Is it possible to actually then change the way the brain thinks about moral issues, for example? Is that possible? They're not talking about that at all. I don't think that's in the cards, but it is something that people get concerned about, I think, and I think that's understandable. 888-528-2557 is the number. 888-528-2557 is the number. Yellow Feather in downtown Los Angeles. Welcome to the Pastor Scott
5: Show. Good afternoon, Pastor Scott.
0: Hello. What do you think about this?
5: Good afternoon. Thank you very much.
0: What do you think about
5: this? I want to see. I've been blind for 32 years. I'm 61 years old now. I have not seen my three youngest kids. I haven't seen any of my grandkids, and I have eight of them. I want to see if you could put something in my head to make me see, make these eyes work again. You know, I take care of myself. God has been good to me. He's helped me sober up. He's done so much for me. Why would he not let me see?
0: That's an incredible thing. You know what? It's the technology they're developing. What they believe is that there will be a time when you would be able to have your sight restored theoretically, and you'd be able to see those grandkids of yours. You know, for you, I hope that happens.
5: I pray every day. I pray every day that God gives these people who are there, these ophthalmologists and all these scientists, that they could restore my retina or, do something to bring my eyesight back again. I've been working hard with God. I love Jesus Christ, and I do the right thing. I don't hurt people. I want to see.
0: Yeah,
5: God is going to be there.
0: It might be that the Lord is moving to let human beings develop this technology. Right? And
5: come on,
0: and
5: Jesus.
0: That would be
5: come
0: it.
5: On.
0: But you know, one day if you love Jesus, you are going to see again. You'll be completely healed forever.
5: Come on, Jesus.
0: Right.
5: They said my eyesight will be restored when I get to him. That's fine. I love that. But I want to see now, because I want to see my grandchildren before he calls me home. In Jesus' name.
0: Totally understand that. I hope that happens for you, Yellow Feather. You know, that's one of the things that is exciting, I think, about this technology. On the exciting side is the promise that you could restore somebody's eyesight for exactly that reason. So you get to see your 8 grandkids that you've never seen. That is an amazing, amazing technology. This is the Pastor Scott Show, 888-528-2557. We're talking about technology and particularly technology that's here now that is implanting, they're implanting chips into your brain, computers into your brain that are bringing back your sight, bringing back your ability to walk, bringing back your ability to communicate, a whole lot of things that it's very, very hopeful, and we're already seeing it happen. We'll share a little bit more about that when we come back. But how do you feel about it? You know, would you be comfortable letting somebody put a computer chip in your brain if it healed you of a disease or healed you of some kind of disability? 888-528-2557. And also, are there spiritual issues here? So there's the one thought of, can it change your thoughts? That's one thing. But are you messing around with human beings the way we're supposed to be? 888-528-2557. 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
6: 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What I did was fail to comply with the law." 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
8: Do you often feel just too tired to pray?
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3: Last summer, the hospital says it successfully implanted the chip into two Canadian patients with spinal injuries. Martin qualified over Zoom to receive a Neuralink implant, just the 26th person in the world to have the procedure. Dr. Lozano will make the incision, but then it's up to this 2-meter-tall robot to actually implant the device.
4: And the robot is crucial because it's much more accurate and precise than a human neurosurgeon could do. And so we rely very much on the robot to help us with this task of implanting 1,000 electrodes in the human brain.
2: We're talking about Neuralink is the name of the company. It's an Elon Musk company. And what they are doing is they are implanting it right into your brain. They've done it now 26 times with very positive results. Computers inside your brain that are helping to heal ailments. They can restore sight. It can restore ability to walk. And you can use your brain sort of telepathically. Like it's not telepathy, but it's like telepathy. It's called Bluetooth is what it's called, right?
5: Get your story straight.
2: Yeah, it's Bluetooth, but it will connect to a computer and it will let you use that computer, operate devices in your house. And it's a huge deal. So I'm asking the question, you know, how do you feel about this? Is this a good thing? Are there moral issues here, spiritual issues to think about when, what they're saying is that this is the way of the future, that to help you with ailments that you're going to have in the future, if they're neurological, they're going to put a chip in your brain and you'll be able to think telepathically, I guess. 888-528-2557, 888-528-2557. I guess we always think telepathically. We will be able to do things telepathically. That's the better way to say it, I think. Sal in Oxnard, welcome to the Pastor Scott Show.
6: Hey, Brother Pastor. Yeah, I was listening on the radio, and I was just talking with my brother right here too. We're from a Can't Stop Outreach. We're independent. We're like we help out with transits, homeless people getting off alcohol, drugs. So we try to bring them in, nonprofit, not nothing. We just try to do it on our own income, so we don't want to try to take if we don't need from the state. Mm. But going to your question, yeah, brother, I was just talking with my brother right here, and it's. I mean, in the book of Peter, it did say that knowledge will increase, but we do feel that, hey, if you're blind, you're whatnot, so on and so forth, et cetera, et cetera, that's your free will if you want to take that chip or not. But if it was up to me, brother, I'll just wait till I get to heaven. You know, I heard the guy talking about, I want to see my grandkids. I mean, hey, if he prays hard enough, who knows? The Lord might let him see him the last day before he gets taken home.
2: Maybe,
6: no, but yeah.
2: But the Lord might say, hey, I provided a surgeon for you and Elon Musk chip. Why didn't you do that?
6: Yeah, true that. But I mean, that, like we said, that's his free will and choice. But
2: yeah.
6: To me and my brother right here, it looks like the end of days, brother. You know what I mean? I mean, that's just on us.
2: So you think it's a little bit creepy. I guess there's, I don't know, it is kind of creepy is the right word, maybe. Let me ask you this. As somebody who works with homeless people, you're dealing with people with addictions, people with mental illness. So people suggest that this chip might be able to help with that. Can you imagine, would that be worth it to say to a homeless person, hey, you got to get sober. I mean, I think you still got to do that. But the damage that's been done can be reversed by this computer chip to your psyche, to your ability to think. Would you be for that or against that?
6: I'd be first off that if they could take the first steps on what's here provided here first, meaning like the medicine and whatever is provided here before going electronically. But then again, that's going to be that sister or that brother's free will of choice.
2: Yeah, that'll be an interesting question because I think you still need to repent spiritually. I don't know that it counts to, do you get electric shocks then? Maybe that is repentance. You know, how does it work?
6: I mean,
2: does it keep you from drinking or does it allow you or using drugs or does it allow you to do that without damage? There's still going to be damage, obviously, to liver and other parts of your body. Anyway, Sal, thank you for what you do. And thanks for calling the Pastor Scott Show. 888-528-2557. 888-528-2557. So we'll go through this man's story a little bit further, but if you're just joining us, Neuralink is implanting computer chips in people's minds, literally in their brain, that has had amazing results. And this person that the story is talking about is a man with ALS, Lou Gehrig's disease, and it is moving into stages where he can no longer walk, he can no longer use his arms, and he's losing his ability to speak, although he still has it. There are others who've got the chip who've lost their ability to speak, but now they speak through AI, through Bluetooth, connected from their brain to their computer. Is this great? Does this excite you? Is this something that you would do? Is it something that's weird? Is it something that you'd say, nah, you know what, forget that? Are there spiritual or ethical matters with this? 888-528-2557, 888-528-2557. Let's go to clip number seven.
5: Did you ever think, no, that's just too weird, I don't want robots to be fooling around in my skull?
7: Not for a second, no. I've always been in the business of helping people. I think this is just one more way I can help.
2: This man's name is Martin, and he was a cop until he had his ALS settle in. And he wants to do this to be a trailblazer. He knows that he probably will not be healed, that he's going to die of ALS. But in the meantime, he is having many of his functions restored. Are there ethical issues, moral issues? Does this excite you that, you know, what happens in the day comes when you go to the doctor? I mean, I think about this. My dad has Parkinson's disease and he's doing okay, you know, with it, relatively speaking, but it's having its effect. And, you know, it makes you wonder if the technology got good where this is a normal thing and you could go to the hospital and very quickly afterward, you're better. That's an incredible thing that we're talking about here. And it's right now. Let's go to clip number eight. Number eight.
3: One of their biggest hopes for the implant is that Lee will be able to communicate once his voice is gone. That's important to his 11-year-old daughter, Karis.
8: It's exciting, and it's like I'm happy, like that he gets to talk to me more longer, like with that.
2: Yeah, see, I feel like doing that for your kids or for your family is even different than doing it for just yourself. Right? That if it's just me, I don't know. Maybe I want to. Maybe I don't. Maybe I'm just ready to go be with the Lord. But to be with my kids or with my grandkids or to do it for them, especially this man, he's young. He's got a young daughter, you know, and he will lose his ability to speak soon. But he'll be able to speak through the AI, through the computer. Is that something worth doing? 888-528-2557, 888-528-2557. Dr. Gary in Camarillo, welcome to the Pastor Scott Show.
9: Oh, Pastor, nice to hear your voice.
2: Hi, Doctor.
9: Yes, yes. Well, I'm a holistic faith healer and a big believer in Jesus. And I've been helping people for over 40 years and not for money. No, no, no. It's my pleasure. When I heard about this fellow that wanted to see his family that he has never seen before, that was my reason for calling you, is I would like to have you give him my number. I live in, as you know, in
2: Well, you know, we don't have his number, and we can't do that. But you know what I would say, Gary, just keep praying for him and see what the Lord will do. And, you know, with all of that. You know, I think when he talked about, if you weren't listening at the time, he talked about he's never seen his eight grandkids. He's lost his sight later in life, and he hears this, and he knows he's going to be able to see with Jesus. Maybe the Lord will heal him in the meantime, but the idea that you could go to the doctor and immediately you're helped, that's an incredible thing. 888-528-2557. Tommy and Cerritos, welcome to the Pastor Scott Show.
10: Hey, thanks for taking my call. I figured I'd want to share a scripture. What I thought about when you guys started talking about this was a clip from Francis Chan. And he said, like, what are we trying to hold on to our life and to extend it? And like, he really goes into depth. You should look it up. And he's based off of Matthew 16, verses 24 through like 26. It says, then Jesus said to his disciples, if any of you wants to be my follower, you must give up your own way, take up your cross and follow me. If you try to hang on to your life, you will lose it. But if you give up your life for my sake, you will save it. Mm. And what do you benefit if you gain the whole world but lose your soul? Is anything worth more than your soul? And maybe it's out of context, but this is what came to my mind when I was listening to it. And I thought, what better will than the Father's will of our life. And it's kind of like the stuff that we debate about social issues, right? There's a lot of underbelly to this where it's a slippery slope, right? Scripture kind of doesn't talk about it exactly, but it provides a little bit of some filters that we can use, right?
2: Mm-hmm. Well, and I think
10: so I just wanted to share that.
2: I think what Francis Chan is probably talking about is the idea that sometimes we do a whole lot of, we spend a lot of money and a lot of time for our own comfort. Right. And on things, you know, it's I don't know if this is specifically what he's getting at, but this is obviously a, expensive thing. Is that where you want to spend the money in the last part of your life? People will extend their life for a couple of weeks and spend more money in those last couple of weeks than they do their entire life on healthcare. You know, there are definitely ethical questions, you know, and spiritual questions with all of that. But at the same time,
10: definitely,
2: you know, Jesus was compassionate on people and healed people all the time. He didn't heal everybody. Yeah. You know, when he goes to the pool, what's interesting is he steps over a bunch of people with ailments, doesn't seem to heal them. He heals one guy, you know, to make a point.
10: Yeah.
2: But you know, so there's a balance with that. But I think it's a worthy thing to think about, right? What are we pursuing? If we're going to get healed, what are we going to do with that new eyesight? Are we going to use it to the Lord's glory, or is it just for us?
10: We're going to be healed.
2: Right. You're going to get healed eventually. Tommy, I got to take a break here in a second. Thanks for calling the Pastor Scott Show. 888-528-2557 is the number. 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
11: A former mayor of New York City accused of failing to pay taxes said, "I haven't committed a crime. What I did was fail to comply with the law." A federal government official, after inappropriately receiving a gift from foreign journalists, said, "I didn't accept it. I received it." 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
16: 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He's the one who can give us strength. 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
3: So right away, like, I think it was an hour after surgery, I was controlling the cursor, and they told me I was the first out of all the participants to do that so soon.
4: At any point during the procedure, were you scared?
3: No. Honestly, without hesitation, no. ALS is already a kick in the teeth. How can your, life get much worse at this point? Honestly, it was like, this is so cool.
2: It's a man named Martin who had a Neuralink chip implanted into his head. He's got ALS, and it is helping him even as he declines with that disease. And this chip, they believe, is going to help people restore their sight, restore all kinds of neurological ailments, help people to walk who can't walk or maybe have never walked. Lots of promise for this. What do you think about this kind of technology? 888-528-2557. Tony in North Hollywood, welcome to the Pastor Scott Show. Hi, Tony. Tony, I'll put you on hold, and I'll come back to you. Robert in L.A., welcome to the Pastor Scott Show.
5: Hi, Pastor Scott. I guess, it's like when they talk about adding chips to your, so that you can scan you at a market or scan yourself at a bank. It's just all this technology that's it's coming forward. But how I see it is each person has to make a decision if it's right for them. And the important part is the consequences of those decisions. Was it the right one to do? Did it hurt me more than it helped me? You see all these people doing all these kind of surgeries to their bodies, and eventually it turns out not to be the good thing to do. So I guess, ultimately, I guess you make that decision, but just remember there's consequences to those decisions. It could be good or it could be bad. But like you said, Pastor Scott, God has given intelligence, talent to certain individuals to create these things, and that's why they're being used. But again, I think each individual has to make a decision in the long run. Is this a good thing for me?
2: And, I think that's a really good question. And they're, like with a lot of technologies, or a really good point, with a lot of technologies, there's a positive and a negative. People use things for evil, and they can use things for good. And as a society, we're going to have to grapple with that.
5: Yes.
2: And I think as individuals, we should do that. Thank you, Robert, for calling the Pastor Scott Show, 888-528-2557. That's one of those things that, in a society that is getting further away from God, right, these things are, I think, even more important questions, because if you can use something for good or for evil, let's say that you can actually essentially change people's thoughts, like long term. They can't do that right now, but there is some idea. You heard Elon Musk. Well, here's what Elon Musk said about it. 19.
6: I think some kind of brain machine interface that can give you cybernetic superpowers, I think, is probably good. It could help people that have brain or spine injuries, enable people who've never spoken for years to speak again, which we've done, give people eyesight who have lost both eyes or the optic nerve, or maybe have never even seen at all, blind from birth, by direct interface to the optical centers in the brain, you can actually restore eyesight or give people eyesight that they've never had before. And you can enable people to walk again, which I think is profound. I mean, these are kind of Jesus-level things, let's say, when technologies are hitting, Jesus-level miracles, that's pretty good.
2: He's calling it Jesus-level, and I understand what he means by that, but it's not Jesus-level miracles. But would this chip, for example, he said superpowers, might give you superpowers. And I looked up what they're thinking about that. Not exactly being able to walk on water. You wouldn't be able to defy physics the way Jesus could, for example. However, what if you could just say you're a healthy person and you get this chip implanted in your brain? This could be the future. And artificial intelligence, your ChatGPT or your Grok or your Claude or whatever you use, gets uploaded into your brain. And so suddenly you can just use AI for your thinking of all kinds of things. That's going to make it really irritating to play like Trivial Pursuit with people. Is that okay? Enhanced intelligence this way? Or, you know, one of the things they're doing already is device mastery, where it's Bluetooth. Like, theoretically, you know, you have the self-driving cars now. You could have cars that are driven just because you think about it. And can you mentally attach wirelessly to your car and drive your car to the store without you in it just by thinking about it? That's some of the things people are thinking about. One of them is the idea of instant skill upload. How would you like to play the piano? Well, for $19.95, you can upload Virtuoso Piano into your brain, and suddenly you can play the piano as well as anybody else. That's theoretically possible, is what some people are saying. Like, it might not be realistic in the near future like these other medical advances are, but here's what it says. Instant skill upload. Play the piano like a virtuoso. Immersive experiences into your brain, like VR, AR. You can have enhanced artistic expression, like you can do art. There's already somebody who, if you go to the Neuralink website, they're showing somebody who is a paraplegic, and now she can create art just with her brain. And she's an artist. She's a creative person, and she's grateful to have that back. She had an accident or something, severed her spinal cord. That's an incredible thing. But it means that you suddenly can be an artist. Suddenly, you're Van Gogh. Suddenly, you're whoever your great artist is, and suddenly you can just paint a Monet, and it's just like it because it's uploaded into your brain. I don't like that. You know, I feel like that takes away, you know, human stuff. Maybe there's something I want to upload, though. I'd like to play the piano. 888-528-2557. You got any skills that you would upload, Jose? Like, what would you do if you got one of these Neuralink chips and you could just upload a skill? You go over to a GameStop or something, and there you go.
7: Probably like a master mechanic.
2: Master mechanic. See, that would be awesome because I used to be able to fix my car until they put all those computers in it. Now I don't know what half the stuff does.
7: Yeah, especially like someone who isn't that mechanically inclined. I don't want to take it to the shop. Let me pay my $20 so I can fix it.
2: That's right. See, I don't need a plumber. I'm just going to upload Plumbing 101, Plumbing for Dummies. I'm going to upload it to my brain, and suddenly I can fix my pipes. That is a wild thing. But that's, I think, the area where it disturbs people is, does this erode free will? Does it erode privacy? Can people, you know, can people download your thoughts? You know, you go on a date with somebody, you ask her out, take her to dinner. You think everything's going well. In the meantime, she's sitting there on her phone downloading all of your horrible thoughts. And she never calls you back after that. Right. I mean, that's what was that movie? The one with Mel Gibson where he could read all the women's thoughts. There was some movie where he could hear women's thoughts and he knew what everybody was thinking. And I guess that could be it. You could just download other people's thoughts. Anyway, we live in an incredible time. And I think from the medical standpoint, from a compassion standpoint, the idea that medicine can reach a place, you know, where we're healing these kind of things, that's incredible. We've already always been grateful when a new technology happens, whether it be a medication, whether it be a surgery. I mean, you need to look at what, you know, people used to do. When you look at scientific discoveries like germ theory, there's one of our president, I think it's President Garfield. They think Garfield would have survived his assassination, except that his doctor didn't believe in germ theory, which was kind of a new thing. And he actually felt the science at the time was that if you didn't wash your hands before surgery, that was actually better. For some reason, they thought that. When they pulled the bullet out of him, they used dirty hands, and he didn't die of the bullet wound. He died of the disease he got from probably the infection, right? When you learn germ theory, when you accept that, and you realize you got to wash your hands before doing that kind of stuff, it saves lives. It makes lives better. What women want. Thank you, Eric, for that. What Women Want is the name of that Mel Gibson movie. These things save lives. So that's good. I think when God looks at us, he expects us to use our brains to discover how his creation works. I think he likes that. I think that's part of having dominion over it. One of the very first things we're supposed to do. I think that includes medicine. I think it includes understanding how the brain functions. I mean, what, 200 years ago, they thought the purpose of the brain was to cool the blood. Just look at where we are now. That's an amazing difference. I think God is happy about that. as long as at the end of the day, he gets the glory for that. But I also think God understands that we would often use things for evil or to do really terrible things, which we certainly have done and are doing in some ways medically. Just because we can do it doesn't mean that we should. And that's there. Anyway, as you think about it, mostly I think of people I know who are suffering from different diseases, and the idea that they could go into the hospital, have this thing implanted into their head, and immediately be better when they come out. I think that's amazing. I think that's really amazing. But we're going to have some kind of ethical boundaries. We're going to have an understanding of what is good. And the scary part to me is that people would just use it for uploading skills that they weren't born with. And, you know, it's a lot of money to spend on not solving some of the bigger issues of poverty and other stuff. Some of it, like we said, with the homeless people, maybe it helps with mental health, maybe it helps with addiction. Lots of hope with all of that. But with everything else, we should be excited for what human beings are able to accomplish and give God the glory for that. But at the same time, we should be concerned about what human beings are going to do with it. All right, this is the Pastor Scott Show. 888-528-2557 is the number, 888-528-2557. If you're interested in learning more about this, the company is called Neuralink, N-E-U-R-A-Link. Somebody texted me about that. It's Neuralink. It is one of Elon Musk's companies. You know, Elon Musk, part of what he's doing, you know, his vision for things is to move everybody off the planet, right, to go live on Mars. And you're going to have doctors and robots who do doctor things, and that's part of what's developing this. But in the meantime, it's really making life better for a lot of people here. I hope that that's something that we use it for and that it works. 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
9: 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What I did was fail to comply with the law." 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
2: The only thing I disagree with is when she said that he hadn't been vetted. No, he had been vetted. All of the things that have been stated, it was all out in the public. And people like Ro Khanna, Bernie Sanders, Elizabeth Warren, Tim Walz, The Bulwark, Pod Save America, all these people came together to overlook it all, to explain it all, to rationalize it all. He was vetted. People knew all these things. And a whole bunch of Democrats in Maine showed up and voted for him anyway, and a bunch of donors from around the country sent him money anyway. I agree with Alyssa's question. What changed? Why are you bailing on Graham Plattner now? You already signed off on Nazi tattoo, a self-described communist, somebody who's had rape fantasies, somebody who has been on a social media platform known as a playground for predators, and on and on and on and on and on.
1: That's Scott Jennings, my colleague here at Salem, talking about Graham Plattner, who is the Senate candidate for the Democrats in Maine, who, ever since he launched his candidacy, has been a very controversial figure. All of those things that he just said aren't things that just came out yesterday. These are things that have come out for a long time, and people have made excuses for him. I haven't talked about him at all, and part of the reason I didn't is because it's in Maine, which is, pretty far away. I mean, who wants to talk about Maine anyway?
3: Well, you got an attitude with you, I'll tell you that.
1: But the other reason is I'm looking at that going, and we had our, you know, our own problems here with people, but I also looked at it and I said, there's no way that this isn't going to get worse. And to their credit, a lot of other people, a lot of Democrats, did not get on board the train with this guy. They liked him because he was clicked all the far left boxes, basically. But they vetted him and knew all of this stuff. And here's the issue, I think, for me with all of this. When we talk about a person's sin, the things in their life, I think that as a culture, and maybe even us in the church, we sometimes don't believe that sin matters as far as its impact in our lives. Meaning, this stuff with Graham Plattner is 100% predictable. It is not stuff that's sort of in his past and you kind of hope he's better. You know, sometimes we hope that somebody has gotten sober. We hope that they've repented. And some people do. You can. And you really can change. I know lots of people who really have changed. But I also know lots of people who never really did. Some of them say that they did, but they didn't. And so often we can make decisions about people in leadership, not just political leadership, but leadership in our churches or leadership in our companies, even leadership in our families or whatever it is that you're looking for somebody to give leadership, where we know that they have an issue that they're not right with the Lord about. Not that we suspect, not something they're even struggling with and they confess it. I'm talking about stuff that's just there that they're not truthful about, ultimately. I think sometimes we don't expect that to come back and hit us, even when it's in our own life. I think we tell ourselves that, hey, that certain thing in my life that I haven't repented for, that I don't want to give to Jesus, I think that we underestimate what sin is doing in our lives. And I don't think you can separate that from your job or your politics or anything else. What do you think on the subject? 888-528-2557, 888-528-2557. Here's a little bit more with Scott Jennings, 9-2.
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2: It's either because they're proven not true or it's because there's no other evidence. Maybe they're true. But if there's no memory, there's no time and date, you don't have any details, then you kind of, and it turns out you're an operative of the opposite party or opposite of the issue, then it's a little bit easier to be skeptical about that. And we've seen that quite a bit. In these cases, however, there's a lot of detail. There is a, and the New York Times, I think probably one of the biggest issues in all of this when it comes to our country is the New York Times had all of that and they buried it. They actually just didn't go there with this guy. The idea is that if he wins the Senate seat from Susan Collins in the state of Maine, then the Democratic Party has a chance of taking power in the Senate this year in the midterms. And so without him, without winning that seat, they probably can't. There's almost no scenario. And they still have to win Texas and they've got to win a couple others. But there's almost no scenario that they could actually take power in the Senate. And that's really a big deal politically. Right. Because the last 2 years of the Trump administration, he will probably get one or two, maybe more Supreme Court justice nominees. Senate decides that. Right. So there's a lot of power involved in all of this thing with politics. And I think that it makes it easy to put things aside. The left would say that people on the right have done that with Donald Trump, that he's got issues and most of his are just sort of out in the open and they're there. But at some point, whatever his sins are, as the leader, whatever the sins are of any one of us, they're going to have an impact. And sometimes that impact is outsized even to the action, right? It's going to affect what we do. It's just a fact. I think we've gotten away from that. I think that, you know, and nobody's perfect. Everybody's got sins. Everybody's struggling with things. I don't mean to say that at all. And we cannot take our leaders and look at them and say they need to be perfect human beings. Nobody is. But I think you can take people and say, hey, this person is trying to do the right thing, right? This person is, and there are certain things that are in people's past that are probably, especially if you're lying about it, something that is disqualifying or that used to be. 888-528-2557 is the number, 888-528-2557. Do we have an accurate understanding of what sin does in our life? Do you have maybe a story from your own life where you realize, hey, I had this sin in my life, I wasn't dealing with it, and it cost me? Or maybe somebody you know who you, they knew, they should have known this is something that is wrong in their life, not right with the Lord, and they didn't give it up to the Lord, and they had to deal with that. 888-528-2557. I think about this a lot pastorally because I see it all the time. And, you know, when you see pastors who fall in their leadership, when you got a moral failure from a pastor, it didn't just happen one night, right? It didn't just all of a sudden happen. What always occurs is that there's a pattern of a certain behavior, a pattern of something where there is not repentance, where there is not an acknowledgement of the Lord should have authority over this area of my life. And sometimes people who are in leadership or people who maybe are even in ministry think, hey, I'm important to God because I'm in ministry and therefore God won't let that happen to me. You ever say that about something in your life? Oh, God won't let that happen to me. No, it can happen to any of us. And that's what happens sometimes. 888-528-2557. So in this case, you've got somebody who was vetted. This is not, these things that are coming out against Graham Plattner are not at all surprising. This is the couple that vetted him. So what happens in politics is that you go out, parties will go out and they try to find a candidate. And they'll try to say, hey, tell us if there's something that is in this person's background. You go hire investigators. You go hire groups of people who they run your credit report and they do all kinds of things to find out, you know, is there some surprising thing that's going to come out and torpedo these candidates once it gets out? Because you're going to get scrutinized. You're going to be questioned. People are going to make stuff up. You know, what's true? What isn't about this? So you hire groups. You pay a lot of money. That's where a lot of money from campaigns and politics goes, to that vetting process. This is the couple who vetted this person. Let's go to 14, number 14.
3: How did you find Graham Plattner?
4: Well, so, I mean, we went through thousands and thousands of prospects. Then, you know, Liam pulled up this video of this guy with an oyster farm.
5: My name is Graham Platt.

0: And I live in Sullivan, Maine, the owner of Frenchman Bay Oyster Company.
1: And then she pulled up his FEC history and saw, you know, the money he'd given to Bernie Sanders and, you know, some other people. And that was enough information to know that we had the best prospect.
2: So the prime out of thousands, they say, this is the group of people who are out to recruit candidates for Senate. The reason they picked him is because he had given money to Bernie Sanders, and that was enough for them.
3: Everybody is corrupt.
2: And because that's the agenda. But did they vet him? Did they say, okay, well, he gave money. He's got the political opinions that we hope to have. We think maybe because he's an oyster farmer that he's going to win, even though apparently he has one client and it's his mom. And mostly he doesn't do anything. This is how they continued in that interview. And this interview happened after a lot of stuff came out about this guy. Here's some of the stuff, by the way. He has a real, actual Nazi tattoo. There have been people accused of having Nazi tattoos. Hegseth was one of them. Remember, it was a Jerusalem cross. That's the main one that he was accused of. And everybody made a big deal. Oh, he's got this cross. It's a Nazi symbol, but which it's not, by the way. But nobody understood it. That controversy immediately went away all of a sudden. You know when it went away? It went away at Jimmy Carter's funeral, because Jimmy Carter, at his funeral, on the brochure that they handed to everybody, was exactly the same Jerusalem cross as that Hegseth's tattoo was. The same thing. And that was hanging from the banners in that church there. It's a Christian symbol. It has nothing to do with the Nazis, and it was kind of a made-up thing. This guy, though, has what's called a Totenkopf, which is a Nazi SS tattoo, and he got it, you know, while he was on leave in the military as a Marine in Croatia. He says he was drunk, didn't know it was a Nazi symbol. Maybe some of that's true. Had it covered up eventually. But in the world where, you know, you're trying not to have that, that came out. He had deleted Reddit posts where he called himself a communist, where he was against the police. A lot of terrible things that he had to say about people who live in Maine. That they're racist and they're stupid and a whole lot of stuff. He advocated arming everybody, which is an interesting idea, working class people anyway. And he had all kinds of violent takes, and including violent takes about women, about rape, really terrible things. He was part of a social media account that is known for some pretty disgusting things, including some things with kids. No allegations that he personally did anything, but he was a part of it for years. Okay, all of this stuff came out before he got the nomination, before he won the primary. Okay, all of this is right there with these guys who vetted him. Abuse allegations have been going on, sexual assault allegations, a current story, but also another one that the New York Times had buried. All of it is there, and yet they said, nope, we got to beat Trump, we got to take the Senate, and so we're going to go with him. And that's the direction they went. Go to 15-1.
4: And at this point, you hadn't vetted Graham Plattner. You hadn't done a full scrub of who he is. How did you go about vetting him? And why did you?
1: We paid a nice firm a whole chunk of money and got some stuff back. Some of what you've seen on the news we got back. Other stuff we didn't.
4: Did the vetting process turn up the tattoo that became so controversial?
1: No.
4: The Reddit posts, did that turn up in the vetting process?
1: The firm sent us a thing, and it had some of the posts, but it didn't have all of them.
4: And what did you think about that? How did you think your way through the fact that he had posted these things on social media?
1: I said none of this will or should stop him from becoming a U.S. senator.
2: So most of that stuff they did get, and they said it still doesn't exclude him. And they went on with their reasoning, 15-2.
4: And what was your thinking there?
1: I think if what the voters wanted were people who were grown in vats and had never done or said anything that they might regret their entire lives, we'd have a very different country. Part of our thesis here is that people do not want their candidates grown in vats. They want people who are real human beings, and they want people who do not look and sound like the vat-grown people who've been leading this country off a cliff for the last century. And that was Graham.
2: So he says that the reason they ignored all of that stuff, and it's like the most terrible stuff that's said about any politician, the reason they ignored it is because they don't want politicians, they think that voters don't want politicians grown in vats. I think what he means is, you know, everybody's got failures. You know, a lot of people say that about Donald Trump. you know, well, you know, he's not a perfect person. We're not electing a pastor, all those kinds of things. People say that about their people when there's some kind of moral issue or some kind of sin issue that's there. What they're saying is that, you know what, that's great. That's what people want. That's what we're going to do. Those kinds of things. I think that's what leads to this problem, because when you decide that sin is not something that is going to have an effect, you're wrong. Reality is going to show up, like it's showing up for Graham Plattner right now. And I think we do that kind of thing all the time in a world that I'm not sure we believe that sin is sin. What say you about this? What's your attitude about sin, about the word sin, about how we view other people? Not the politics of it. Everybody's a sinner on all sides, right? Everybody's got the potential of corruption, the potential of failure, all of those things. But am I right that we as a society have, we do not have the proper attitude about actual sin? I mean the word sin. I don't mean mistakes. I mean sin. 888-528-2557, 888-528-2557. Mark in El Segundo, welcome to the Pastor Scott Show.
5: Yes, Pastor Scott, this is a great topic. Yes, you know, there's several scriptures that talk about that. Romans says all have sinned and fall short of the glory. There's another verse that says your sin will find you out. There's one that says everything is naked and exposed before the Lord. We're all going to have to give an account. The Apostle Paul even said, hey, what has bewitched you? What has pulled you away from the faith? It happened to me a long time ago, and boy, did God get my attention. He took away everything. I told you this before. He got to be so ridiculous, I would laugh because I knew it was him. And it was just so obvious, and it changed my life. You know, it really, you know, he disciplines those that he loves. There's no perfect person on this planet, no perfect president. And, you know, I always think of the story where Jesus said, hey, if you're without sin, throw the first stone. You've got a whole bunch of people that are pointing their finger at the president when they're all messed up themselves. You know, my mother used to say, you got to clean up the garbage in front of your own door, Mark, you know, uh-huh. And that's really good advice. You know, take the log out of your own eye before you take the speck out of someone else's. So I think that our society has been numbed by social media, you know, all sorts of things. And we don't have those. People have lost their relationship with God, their family values, and their moral compass. It's a definite, for sure. I've noticed that.
2: Now, would you say that is because of our attitude of sin? Like, on the one hand, you're saying, you know what, everybody's a sinner, all fall short. And that's true. You're not going to have any leader, no president, no pastor, no senator, nobody who's your boss is without sin or without personal struggle. That's true. But is there a place where we turn that into an excuse to ignore the...
5: Absolutely. I'm sure you've heard the statement as a pastor that everybody's doing it, you know?
2: Right.
5: Everybody's doing this, so it must be okay, right?
2: You're right.
5: I mean, we could start with that one right there. You know, a lot of people will do the smorgasbord Christianity. They'll say, well, I'll take this and this, but I have a problem with this, you know?
2: Yeah.
5: Or like you mentioned, there's a part of your life that you don't want to give away to Jesus. You know, you're holding it tightly in your hand, in your grip, and you don't want to confess it or stop doing it. You know, repent just means turn the other way, change the direction. It also means stop doing what you're doing, you know? And I think our society has just really gotten bad. I've often told you, I miss church picnics.
2: Well, so, I think some of what we've done, and thanks for calling, Mark, is I don't know that we take seriously sin anymore. Do you agree or disagree? 888-528-2557. 888-528-2557 is the number. 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
7: When Abraham Lincoln was elected president in 1860, America stood on the edge of collapse. Over the next 4 years, the Civil War claimed more than 700,000 lives and tested whether our republic could endure. As the war drew to a close, Lincoln looked beyond victory. He looked toward healing. In his second inaugural address, he challenged the nation, "Let us strive on to bind up the nation's wounds, to achieve and cherish a just and lasting peace." Lincoln understood that preserving the greatest experiment in self-government required more than winning a war. It required the character to restore what had been broken. More than 160 years later, America still faces division. The question is not whether we'll disagree. The question is whether we still have the wisdom and the character to heal together.
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11: Do you often feel just too tired to pray?
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14: I've been there myself, but I've learned that in order to maintain a growing relationship with God, we've got to be hearing from Him, even when our bodies are weary. When you're worn out trying to pray or read the Bible, you can ask God for strength. He knows your needs, and He can meet them. When you pray, remember these words from Isaiah 40, "They who wait for the Lord shall renew their strength." Let's not let physical weakness keep us from a close relationship with the Lord. He's the one who can give us strength. With Seeking Him, I'm Nancy DeMoss Wagglemuth.
15: A former mayor of New York City accused of failing to pay taxes said, "I haven't committed a crime. What I did was fail to comply with the law." A federal government official, after inappropriately receiving a gift from foreign journalists, said, "I didn't accept it. I received it." We can parse words and split hairs all day long, but regardless of how we call it, sin is still sin. 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
2: 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Go to clip number 8.
3: So regardless, now when the entire Democratic Party in Maine has called him to leave, and now also, as far as I know, whether it's Schumer, Gillibrand, and other leadership in the DS and other people have all called him, had to go. He's a dead man walking. I don't know why he's trying to pretend that he's not done too. Even those Pod Save America people that pushed that dirtbag, you know, and they dismissed those things in the New York Times article. Maybe they ought to apologize to the women that clearly they didn't believe or they dismissed that. I know Democrats that have, you know, back to back endorsed and got all in on Swalwell and were on the Plattner train as well too. So maybe stop, you know, getting on bed with absolute dirtbags, someone like Plattner.
2: That is Democrat Senator John Fetterman, who's never been on the Plattner train with all of that, as you can tell. And to their credit, there's a lot of people, usually hear the people who are kind of all on board with that, but there's a lot of people, Democratic strategists and other people, who are like, this guy is going to be a big problem. And what we're talking about is the fact that sin is something that brings destruction in life. And some of those people, you know, I don't know what John Fetterman thinks about sin and that topic. I think a lot of people don't like the word sin because it's a lot heavier than mistake, right? It's a lot heavier than struggle. I will say, I haven't heard the word dirtbag in a while. I haven't either. But that is a name out there, more from my generation. Well, maybe that's Fetterman. That's probably why. What do people think about sin? Do we just avoid that subject altogether? Are we offended by the notion? What are the excuses that we make for people who are in leadership? It can be a politician, but it can be a pastor. It can be, you know, your boss at work, or even for ourselves. What are the things that we excuse in our own life because we say, God would never let me have any accountability for that? 888-528-2557. James and Covina, welcome to the Pastor Scott Show.
4: How you doing, Pastor Scott?
2: I'm all right, James. How are you?
4: Oh, this is good. Just driving home. This is a great subject. I mean, really, really a good subject because I have, of course, we all sin, and it is a big, big word and topic of the Bible. And I and my group, my men's group, we've categorized sin in three different levels. One is the world's point of sin, where they could care less. They don't understand it. They don't want to understand it. So what? Now, the church, we have sin. We go to church. We say, okay, we have sin, and it doesn't stick. The Bible's not sticking to them. And that's what happens to a lot of our leaders. They believe in sin. They know they have sin, but it's not sticking with them to get closer to Jesus.
2: But doesn't that mean that we don't really believe that sin is that destructive? Like, if it doesn't stick with us,
4: if we make an excuse,
2: everybody sins. Well, everybody's got struggles.
4: Yeah.
2: But we don't realize that.
4: It's like the word, I love you. You know, do you really love somebody? Do you really listen to somebody?
2: Well, there's going
4: to
2: be a result if you love somebody, if you're truly loving them. I think we don't think sin has true consequences.
4: Oh, it does. It does. Abundance of sin. And if you are deep in the word and you're deeply walking with Jesus, it affects you. Like, man, I'm never going to get there. But you pray and God talks to you and he says, you're okay. Get back up. Keep walking. You're going to fall. But it affects you differently. Billy Graham once said that when you know that you're genuinely a sinner, it's going to affect you, but you just keep staying close to Jesus. Keep staying in the word. Keep praying.
2: Where does repentance fall in? Is it just, hey, just keep moving towards Jesus? Or does he also say, get up, I love you, and I died for this, but you need to repent?
4: Of course, repentance is everything. Jesus has called us to repent.
2: Yeah.
4: And move forward.
2: I think that repentance of sin is something that we miss. James, thanks for calling the Pastor Scott Show. 888-528-2557. 888-528-2557. I heard somebody once say that we are sinners in need of a Savior, but sometimes we think of ourselves as mistakers who are in need of a second chance. And see, that's different, right? I think people have trouble with sin and its effects. That's why, when we talk about the Graham Plattner thing and what that's going on, a lot of people who recognize this are saying there's nothing surprising about the allegations that are coming out of rape and some other things. Why are you surprised? And that, I think, should be something we think about with our own sin or the things in our life. Why are we surprised when there's some kind of negative reaction, event that occurs because we sin? 888-528-2557. Jeff in Costa Mesa, welcome to the Pastor Scott Show.
5: Hey, Pastor Scott, it's Pastor Jeff. I love the topic, man. It's great to know that God's using us on the same topic.
2: Thank you, Pastor.
5: Teaching on 1 Corinthians 9 last week and 10 this week, where Paul's writing back to the church in Corinth saying, look, everybody drank from the water. Everybody ate from the manna. Everybody saw the cloud in the day. Everybody saw the pillar at night. And yet, you still disappointed God. And yet God was incredibly disappointed with people. I mean, sin is such an issue for people from the beginning of time that Paul's taken time 2,000 years ago to write to Corinth saying, hey, look, if we can't remember what the church has already done and the cost of that sin, I mean, think about that. Moses had to stand on the bridge to this promised land that he wants to, but he couldn't go. I mean, it's been a problem for the church for 2,000 years. And it's only been compounded by the problem of looking at society today where we're rewriting sin, as you say, a mistake or an inconvenience or a misunderstanding. And it's putting us in a desperate way because the Bible makes consideration that some have taken communion and fallen asleep. And so I'm looking forward to speaking this Sunday to the church and reminding them that from the beginning of time, the church doesn't have the prerogative to bypass sin. Paul makes that perfectly clear, says, should we sin more that grace might abound more? And he absolutely emphatically says, no, that is abuse of sin. If we live continually in sin, it's going to be devastating, not only to our faith, but you got to start considering things like Matthew 7:7. What about those who say, Lord, Lord, didn't I do this in your name? Didn't I cast out demons in your name? He's going to be like, hey, you know what? Depart from me. I don't know you at all. So I really do appreciate you broaching the subject.
2: Yeah, Pastor, when you think about sin, you're going to preach on it. Do you feel like in the church today that we don't like that word either? I mean, the culture, they're not going to say sin in the politics of all of this, but as believers, we should understand, no, your sin is going to lead to death and destruction. But I wonder if when we turn around and look at ourselves, do we see it that way? Are we able to preach grace on the one hand, that Jesus died and your sins are forgiven, but that you have sin in your life, like Paul was writing all those churches about? Do we receive that, or are we kind of... as Christians against that today. We don't like the word.
5: Yeah, no, I think complacency, Scott, has ruined the day because too many churches, think about the Presbyterian denomination, the Methodist denomination, think about all these denominations that are capitulating to woke and to all these different things to try to, instead of just calling sin, sin, how do we get around homosexuality in the Bible? If it's in there and I got to preach it, I preach it. And I don't apologize to the church. I say, this is what separates us. This is how salt remains salt. If we're not good for anything, we're just going to be thrown about and be trampled upon. So not only does the church have to be confronted with it, the pastor, it's double indemnity for us, right? We have to broach that topic with our own self this week. What issue in my life might be holding me back from preaching this with the fervency that I need to? So that's always my struggle. I'm only 2 days into the message, and so I'm driving home and like, oh, wow, Lord, Scott's on it again, man. You're calling him in to speak to me. So thank you so much for being available. I can only tell you as a local pastor how many times I've driven home and heard you speak on something that I'm working on. I just know that God is trying to lead the church, right, like he did Israel. He's been quantifiably leading us the whole time, but because of pride. How dare us have a pride month? What does the Bible say about pride? That pride goes before the fall. Pride and boasting, those are the things that God thwarts. He knocks those things down. How dare we have the audacity to celebrate in any capacity anything to do with that? It's a rough time, man, for our faith, and I hope believers wake up soon.
2: Well, I'm glad that you're preaching on that, Pastor, and remind us what church that you're leading.
5: I'm Lighthouse Costa Mesa on the east side over there off of Magnolia.
2: Lighthouse Costa Mesa. All right. Well, Pastor, I'll pray that everything goes well for you on Sunday, and that you, like you said, the Lord, the Holy Spirit is a good organizer, And that's why these things come up while we're planning our sermons. And I've been there, too, where I've had to go apologize to my wife because I'm going to preach on sin. And God spends the whole time convicting me. If you're going to preach on that, then I got a few things to tell you about, the Lord says.
5: Yeah, I love that. Paul said, woe to me if I don't preach. But I don't know if he was talking about to preaching or just his own self-reflection. So I hear you. I'm under that same conviction for sure.
2: Thank you, Jeff. Have a good Sunday. And thanks.
5: Have a wonderful day.
2: God bless you. 888-528-2557, 888-528-2557. If we don't acknowledge what sin is, spiritually speaking, you know, you heard Pastor Jeff, he's talking about denominations that have embraced sin, usually sexual stuff. They've gone just way over the edge on it. You know what's interesting to me about that is that those denominations, many of the mainline denominations that have embraced that stuff and have worked really hard to do that, they did that with a motive of growth. They did that initially to say, hey, you know what? If we're softer on this, if we change our attitude, if we say the Bible is old, the Bible doesn't understand that there's been new science, there's been a new awakening of this. If we say this stuff, our churches are going to grow. That's what they said. That was the whole idea. Those denominations are hemorrhaging members. People are leaving so fast. And one of those big denominations, at one point a couple of years ago, they were losing 2 million members a year. And the only reason is because they have embraced sin. Let me tell you something. Sin, everything sin touches, it kills it. Everything sin touches dies. That's why we got to take it very seriously. What do you think about this idea? How do we take sin seriously, still talk about grace and make sure people understand that? Particularly when it comes to our society and decisions and how they get made and leaders. 888-528-2557. 888-528-2557 is the number. 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Right there. We'll be right back. Tuesday edition.
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10: 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What I did was fail to comply with the law." 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
12: 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When you pray, remember these words from Isaiah 40. 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He's the one who can give us strength. With Seeking Him, I'm Nancy DeMoss Wagglemuth.
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2: 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We're talking about the subject of sin. I think people don't like to say that word. I think we like the word mistakes, struggles. But the word sin is the biblical word, and it matters. And, you know, whatever sin touches, it dies. A pastor friend of mine likes to say that. And that's correct. I think we've forgotten that. We were talking about the Graham Plattner issue, but people shouldn't be surprised that a person's sin is something that is going to lead to destruction, whether it be a political campaign or a career or a marriage or even a church or a company. That is what happens. It causes great harm and great distress. How do we get that back in a way where we can still be full of grace for people and understand that Jesus died for our sins, but at the same time recognize that we're called to repent of sin, that we're not mistakers in need of a second chance. We're sinners in need of a Savior. I didn't come up with that. Somebody else did, but I forgot who. 888-528-2557. Before you go out there and quote Pastor Scott on that, I like it, but I got it from somebody. I just forgot who. So does that make it mine now? How does that work? I don't know. Ted, City of Angels, welcome to the Pastor Scott Show.
16: Pastor Scott, great topic. Consequence for sin. I mean, people, they go, I don't believe, and I don't believe all day. But you know what? It protects us here on earth as well. You know, I'll never forget in the 80s before they had metal detectors in courts, and a man's son was raped by a man. And on sentencing day, he went in with a gun and finished the job, executed the man. And these are the consequences of people who have crimes of passion. You think it's okay to go sleep with the neighbor's wife? You may be dead. You may be dead.
2: Well, there's definitely that kind of consequence, right? Is that people don't respond well to being sinned against. Right. It's easier. And thanks for calling, Ted. It's an interesting point. It's when it's harder to say I have sinned or I've sinned against you, but it's a lot easier to say you've sinned against me. My dad used to teach an ethics course in a college. And one of the things he would do is he'd have everybody he'd ask this question. Is it OK for you to tell a lie to somebody else to get something that you want, to get some kind of advantage? Most people put their hands up in the air and say, yeah, you know what, as long as it doesn't hurt anybody, blah, blah, blah, it's okay for me to tell a lie to take some advantage. And then he said, now, put your hand down if you think it's, or keep your hand up if you think it's okay for people to lie to you for an advantage. And every hand goes down, right? It's a different thing. We understand this, but it's harder to apply to ourselves. 888-528-2557. Asia in Los Angeles, welcome to the Pastor Scott Show.
17: Pastor Scott. Always good to hear you on the line. Your show is so amazing. You know, we can talk about these really important topics from a Christian, you know, standpoint. So it makes me think of a couple of things. I heard John Piper say one time when he has this show called Ask John Piper, and he said, you know, you'll never, and it was a young woman who was a believer even, and she just felt like that, you know, she was pregnant and wed, and she felt like having this kid could really be a mistake. And she was seeing everybody telling her it was going to be a mistake, it's going to ruin her life. And you know, him saying, you know, that's how you honor God. It's never a mistake. It's never a mistake to honor God. And so I think when we think about sin in our own lives and in society in general, I mean, obviously as believers, you know, we're called to honor God. We're called to honor God. And so, yeah, we're supposed to call it out in ourselves and in our other Christians, you know, in the church, within our brothers and sisters, right? In the hope that we will repent. It's like we need a revival again, someone like John the Baptist again, in the spirit and power of Elijah to call the people back, right? But what we realize is that, you know, he was doing that for the Jewish people that had, you know, fallen so far away from God. And he, I mean, it worked. They really felt repentant. People were coming to him by droves, being baptized, turning from their sins, repenting. I mean, we need somebody like Billy Graham again, somebody really that, you know, he didn't have everything right at the end. I don't know. A lot of people have different thoughts about it. But at least he went everywhere. And, he, you know, I mean, I really feel like people turned. You know, when you preach the word of God powerfully and just as God says it in his word, it's up, you know, God knows whose heart is going to change. We can't really do everything for the community and society at large, but definitely in the church, we for sure could be calling out sin. And we should be talking about it on a larger level in hopes that somebody will hear and that will provoke their heart and they will turn to God.
2: In the book of 1 Corinthians, one of the things Paul says is, he says, what business is it of mine to judge those outside the church? Are you not to judge those inside? And what he's talking about is that the church is real good at policing the morals of the world. And, you know, I think we should speak out against injustices, and there's room for that. But we're not very good at holding our own members accountable to being holy before God. And that is something. Important. And I think something, Asia, thanks for your call. It's one of those things where I think people have gotten in our modern world this idea that if you accuse me of sin, then you're judging me. You're, you know, lest not we be judged. Don't do that. We've turned that into, I can't do that. You know, inside the church, we're supposed to do that. We're not supposed to be doing that in a terrible way. We're to do it in a important, encouraging way. Right. And one of the great things to point out is the Bible doesn't ask the question about sort of the legal definition of different things. The real question is what I'm doing pleasing to God? Right. I can say, is it legal? Is it consensual? Is it hurting anybody? Is it just me? You know, you can maybe argue about those different things. But is it pleasing to God what I'm doing? That's a much better question. David writes, against you and you only have I sinned and done what is evil in your sight. That's the thing we got to worry about. And then it's not just evil because God says it's evil and because God doesn't like it. It's the reason God doesn't like sin is because it destroys you and he loves you. The reason I don't want my kids to lie, the reason I don't want them to take drugs, I don't want them to drink alcohol, I don't want them to do things that are harmful for them isn't because I just have some religious rule. It's because I know it's bad for them and I love them. The reason that I discipline my kids is because I love them. The reason I restrict their online time is because I love them, not because I'm a meanie as a dad, right? The reason that I parent is because I love them. I think that we don't realize that that's what God does for us. You might think that something you're doing sinful is fun, and maybe it was fun for a while, but over time, it can really destroy you. 888-528-2557. Anyway, we think about that. We have, you know, sin is something that destroys everything it touches. It brings death, is what the Bible says. And I think that we need to see it as something that is heavier and begin with ourselves. We should realize that, you know, sometimes what we need is not therapy or counseling or to blame an addiction or a disorder or to call something a mistake. Sometimes we just need to call it sin. And that's not to say that trauma isn't real or mental illness isn't real or that there isn't a place for all of those things and there's suffering in life for sure. But sometimes what we've got going on is just sin. And that's what's causing destruction in our life. And I'll tell you what, when you repent, life gets so much better. So let me just ask you this question. Why don't you just repent? Whatever that thing that's on your brain right now that maybe God puts in your mind, maybe you should just think to yourself, why don't I just repent? Just repent. Just stop it. You know, it. Maybe it's harder. Maybe you've got an addiction. Maybe you need to get some help. Fine, then go do it. Your life will get so much better if you do that. And the reason is because sin has consequences. It's not private. It's not something that just happens online. It's not something that nobody gets hurt. No, over time it does. Do not be deceived, Galatians says. God cannot be mocked. Man reaps what he sows. Whoever sows to please their flesh, they're going to reap that. That's the way it is. That's the way the world is. All right, this is the Pastor Scott Show. 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One other thing here, number 22.
18: It's the way it did 4 years ago. Don't concede another. Lukaku on the loose ball scores. Romelu Lukaku. The exclamation point for Belgium.
19: Humiliations galore.
2: Well, the U.S. is out of the soccer tournament. And does that mean, Jose, we can just go back to baseball, forget about soccer for about four more years?
20: Yep. I mean, happens every 4 years. So it's like it's a four-year tradition.
2: You know, it's a weird thing because I was asking Mia today, who's definitely a soccer fan, you know, who should I root for? Because I don't know. I'm not going to root for Belgium, that's for sure. Not those people. But, it feels a little bit like, have you ever invited people to your house for, like, game night or something? And everyone's at your house for game night, and then you lose early in the evening. And now you have nothing to do. You're out. Everyone else is playing the game. They're playing Risk or Monopoly or poker or whatever it is. And you're out. And you just have to let them have fun while you, but they're at your house. That's what it feels like right now.
20: That old saying, the enemy of my enemy is my friend.
2: Ah, so we can't root for Belgium, but we can root for whoever beats Belgium. I guess that might be the way to go. I don't know. There's Argentina. I like them. But who else? Norway's asking for a help, but I can't get too excited about Norway. Just they don't seem very exciting. Colombia, I might go that way because I like coffee. Oh, they got eliminated for that. Oh, man. So they're out, you know.
19: Humiliations galore.
2: Anyway, that's the way it is. Maybe tomorrow we talk about who are you rooting for? Tell me, send me an email at Pastor Scott. What's my email address? PastorScott@KKLA.com. 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Who should I root for? Mia says she is going for Norway. Norway is the way to go. All right. Well, I'll look into it. But I got to tell you, I feel like I was the first one out in musical chairs, and I just got to watch everyone else have fun. Pastor Scott Show, it's not the electrical music, musical chairs, musical electric chairs we talked about the other day, where when you lose, you win. 888-52, don't call right now, we're going off the air. 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
22: A former mayor of New York City accused of failing to pay taxes said, "I haven't committed a crime. What I did was fail to comply with the law." A federal government official, after inappropriately receiving a gift from foreign journalists, said, "I didn't accept it. I received it." 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
12: Do you often feel just too tired to pray?
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12: I've been there myself, but I've learned that in order to maintain a growing relationship with God, we've got to be hearing from Him, even when our bodies are weary. When you're worn out trying to pray or read the Bible, you can ask God for strength. He knows your needs, and He can meet them. When you pray, remember these words from Isaiah 40. They who wait for the Lord shall renew their strength. Let's not let physical weakness keep us from a close relationship with the Lord. He's the one who can give us strength. With Seeking Him, I'm Nancy DeMoss Wagglemuth.
1: Greg Laurie here. 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
6: Foundations of Freedom, a look at America's founding principles and the leaders who shaped our nation.
32: When Abraham Lincoln was elected president in 1860, America stood on the edge of collapse. Over the next 4 years, the Civil War claimed more than 700,000 lives and tested whether our republic could endure. As the war drew to a close, Lincoln looked beyond victory. He looked toward healing. In his second inaugural address, he challenged the nation, "Let us strive on to bind up the nation's wounds, to achieve and cherish a just and lasting peace." Lincoln understood that preserving the greatest experiment in self-government required more than winning a war. It required the character to restore what had been broken. More than 160 years later, America still faces division. The question is not whether we'll disagree. The question is whether we still have the wisdom and the character to heal together.
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9: 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I hope you heard Dr. Fuller's message last time as he taught from Matthew chapter 25. Today he continues in that chapter with the parable of the talents. However, you're in for a bit of a surprise because you'll be hearing an unfamiliar voice giving the early announcements for this particular program. And I think you'll chuckle when you're finally given the reason. But right now, let's listen to some outstanding gospel numbers by the Old Fashioned Revival Hour Chorus Choir and Men's Quartet. And I'll return later on with a few additional comments and the information you'll need if you'd like to get in touch with us.

0: world that screams for your attention, there is a place that invites you to peace. 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

Friends, we have been enjoying such a blessed time of fellowship with this wonderful audience assembled here in the Municipal Auditorium at Long Beach, and we trust that you of the listening audience will feel a warmth of fellowship as we reach out to you by means of radio. Surely there is no tie so strong as that of Christian fellowship, such as we enjoy from week to week. And by the way, I might add that the reason that you're listening to my voice instead of that of Dr. Fuller is that he apparently is caught in the crowd of vacationers here in Southern California and having a little difficulty reaching the broadcast in time to take part on this first part. But you just pray with us and wait, and you'll hear his voice in just a few minutes. In the meantime, we're going on with the music and just have a wonderful time in the Lord.

Let's stand and sing Heavenly Sunshine. My, my, my. Glad to see so many here today and everybody happy. And you know, it's better late than never. Come on now and sing it right through once and turn around and shake hands with as many as possible as you sing it through and just lift it up. Everybody now, come on. Heavenly Sunshine. That's it. That's it. Turn around, shake.

it's wonderful to have good helpers, and the program goes right on without the boss being here at all. It doesn't make any difference, does it? But we like to be here, and so we're mighty glad to be here to help you, Leland. All right. And I'll sing Heavenly Sunshine once more and really lift it up.

0: 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We can hold this valuable spot on the air only if all of you who love the hour are faithful in doing your part. And I know that there are thousands of you who have listened to this program for years, yet you have never written us. May we not hear from you this week? We'll greatly appreciate it. And I know that your own soul will be richly blessed as you take part in this soul-saving ministry, and you will also greatly encourage us in these trying days.
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0: And now, Mrs. Fuller with the letters. Go right ahead, honey.
1: Greetings, friends. A lady in Texas writes us that she just received a letter from her daughter in Germany, who is an army nurse, and she said that she had been listening to the old-fashioned revival hour, which came in very clearly there, and she was so happy to hear it again. A minister writes from Texas, Dear Reverend Fuller, nearly 9 years ago I first heard the old-fashioned revival hour. Then I was a very young Christian, and the Lord used your messages from the Word to stir my heart and cause me to yield my life to Him for service. Through these years, your messages have been a constant source of inspiration to me. I have met a goodly number of people who have been saved while listening to the old-fashioned revival hour and who are now serving the Lord today. From England, a man writes a rather unusual letter. He doesn't like religious programs, but he liked the cheery songs on our broadcast. He just happened to turn it on at 3 o'clock in the morning. He said he probably never could find us again, so I wrote him when he could hear us. He says some rather amusing things about my reading the letters, but I'll read you only a part of that. It begins, Dear Religious Radio Service, being an invalid and blind and unable to sleep and feeling depressed, I was idly turning the dials. I heard you give your address from California. I am not a religious man. I'm 74 years of age, and I don't like religious hymns or services. They seem so stodgy. But the distance was the attraction for me. When I heard you say you were from California, I began to listen. But 4 cheery hymns were sung by your chorus, and they uplifted me, and they did me so much good. A lady with a well-modulated voice with a delightful American accent spoke, and that surely did me good, too. I can feel the pleasure and goodness of it all yet, which is unusual for me, being Scotch. If religion could be as nice as you Californians make it, the world would be a much better place. The message I could not get because of a Morse station interfering, but thanks for the good feeling that the first part of your program brought to me. But as I said, I wrote to the man and told him that he could listen Thursday nights. From Memphis, Tennessee, a mother writes, Dear Dr. Fuller, about 11 years ago, while listening to your broadcast one Sunday night, my son was gloriously saved and became a sweet Christian. Today he is in Korea, and what a comfort it is to know that he is in God's hands. And if called to go out into eternity, he goes on a glorious journey to be where tears and troubles are no more. The 23rd Psalm is such a comfort to me. My daughter, now 16, was also converted listening to the old-fashioned revival hour about 4 years ago, and about 3 years ago she felt God would have her prepare to go to the foreign mission field. We had a good brief letter from Denmark, dear friends on the other side of the big ocean. We are listening to your radio program every Thursday night and are so glad and happy to hear it. We know the melodies of most of the songs, though the words are not so familiar. We love the same old rugged cross and the same Savior. God bless you all. This last letter is from a young woman who is ill with tuberculosis, has been ill for many years. It comes from Texas. Dear Brother Fuller, I'm a shut-in many years now, and your hour is my church service. Through the many years when I was in a tuberculosis sanatorium, I just don't believe that I could have made it without Christian encouragement. My roommate and I each had radios with earphones, but one Sunday hers wouldn't work, and so I asked her if she would like for me to turn mine on, and she said yes, and we listened to the revival hour. The service that night seemed especially for us, for you see, we were both very sick and lonely and many hundreds of miles away from our husbands and small children. At the end of the service, you said you felt that someone was going through difficult times, and if so, to turn to God in prayer. And so you prayed for any who needed help, for the sick and discouraged, and you closed by urging people to accept Christ as their Savior. My roommate had never heard a gospel service before, but you made the plan of salvation so clear that she accepted Christ as her own that night, and the remaining months of her life, she never missed the old-fashioned revival hour. It is still a great help and comfort to me. That is all I shall have time for today, friends.
0: I want to thank Bill McDougall of the quartet for pitch hitting for me on the announcement. Sounded mighty good coming in. 134 on your song sheet. First verse and chorus, let's stand and sing. When the roll is called up yonder, I'll be there. Everybody taking part, number 134, all together.

0: bow our heads in prayer. May we be still before Him. Our Heavenly Father, we pray today especially that the eyes of our understanding may be enlightened, that we may see and know eternal truths that will establish us and build us up in the most holy faith. And especially may Thy word, which is sharper than any two-edged sword, pierce darkened hearts and bring them to a saving knowledge of Christ. We pray for those in authority, O God, in these troubles, perplexing days. May our blessed country come back to the old book and to the Christ of the book ere it's too late. For we ask it in Jesus' name and for His sake. Amen.
1: 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His message today deals with the parable of the talents, which you'll find in the Gospel of Matthew, chapter 25. We're told in chapter 24 that Jesus was with His disciples on the Mount of Olives, just outside the city of Jerusalem. The Lord was preparing those disciples for His departure as He shared some important spiritual lessons about the future and how His faithful servants should conduct themselves until His return. So let me encourage you to turn in your Bible to Matthew 25 while the Old Fashioned Revival Hour musicians bless us with more of their wonderful gospel music.

Next Sunday, Lord willing, be speaking upon the soon coming judgment, the last of the series of messages on prophecy. Now Matthew 25:14-30, the parable of the talents, and may we give careful attention, please. Three parables are found in the second general division of the Olivet Discourse, and in these parables the Lord, the righteous judge, unveils the true spiritual condition between the true and the false, between the truly born again and the outward religious, even though they have a form of godliness, but who are not new creations in Christ Jesus. We've seen the faithful, wise, and evil servants, the five wise and five foolish virgins. Today may we meditate briefly and remaining portion of the broadcast upon the parable of the talents. In this parable, we'll read a portion of it in a moment or two. Two faithful servants are contrasted and compared with one wicked and slothful servant. Of the two faithful servants, one receives five talents, the other two. The wicked and slothful servant receives one talent. And the two faithful servants double their talents, both receiving the same commendation from the Lord. The wicked and slothful servant hid his talent in the earth. His talent was taken from him, given to the one having 10 talents. The wicked servant was then cast into outer darkness, where there shall be weeping and gnashing of teeth. Now give close attention. May we bear in mind that this parable of the talent hinges not upon the basis of how much we have received in the way of gifts from the Lord, but on how we use that which he has given us. And this parable of the talent, or the talents, teaches us the great lesson of responsibility. What are you doing with the gift God's given you? What are you doing with it? For the kingdom of heaven is as a man traveling into a far country who called his own servants and delivered to them his goods. Unto one he gave 5 talents, to another 2, and to another 1. Every man according to his several ability. And then it goes on, the one that received 5 talents traded them and received 5 others. God said to him, well done, thou good and faithful servant. Thou hast been faithful over a few things. I'll make thee rule over many things. Enter thou into the joy of the Lord. Likewise to the 2-talent servant. But to the wicked, he said, thou wicked and slothful servant, thou knewest that I reap where I sowed not, and gathered where I have not strawed. Thou oughtest therefore to have put my money to the exchangers, that at my coming I should have received mine own with interest. Take therefore the talent from him, and give it to him which hath 10 talents. And cast ye the unprofitable servant into outer darkness. There shall be weeping and gnashing of teeth. Now I want you to notice, please, that in the first 2 parables, it is ones that we have considered, there is the note of expectancy, expecting the Lord to come at any moment. In the parable of the talents, the highlight is this, the great lesson of responsibility, verse 15, to every man according to his several ability. Now, we begin at the 14th verse, the man traveling in a far country called his own servants and delivered unto them his goods. And as I was studying over this parable the last many days and meditating and praying over this, the Holy Spirit flashed this upon my heart and mind, that here we have a prophetic preview, an introduction to the entire book of Acts, the Acts of the risen Lord through his Holy Spirit empowered witnesses or servants. Now will you note, please, that in the first chapter of Acts, the risen Lord is with his disciples, his 11 disciples, on the Mount of Olives. And he is about to leave them, ascend into heaven, and there be seated at the right hand of the Father. And so we read in the first chapter of Acts, beginning at the 4th verse, and being assembled together with them, commanded that they should not depart from Jerusalem, but wait for the promise of the Father. And he said unto them, verse 7, it is not for you to know the times or the seasons which the Father hath put in his own power, but ye shall receive power after that the Holy Spirit has come upon you, and so forth. And ye shall be witnesses unto me. And while he looked steadfastly towards heaven, he went up, was taken up into heaven, and he delivered unto his own his goods. The master of the servants of Matthew 25 is the Lord, traveling into a far country, having gone there to prepare a place for his own. Leaving his disciples behind, he entrusted them with his goods, especially the glorious gospel. In Acts, we find 3 good and faithful servants set forth in Peter, Philip, and Paul. Paul, the bondservant, is always delighting in the fact that he had the honor of being a humble servant,
speaks later in one of his epistles of being put in trust with the gospel. And hence Paul considered himself a servant, a trustee of the unsearchable riches of Christ. And we note in 15, the Lord the Master gave every man according to his several ability. And we read in Ephesians 4:8 this, when he that is Christ ascended upon high, he led captivity captive. Now notice the wording. And gave gifts unto men. And in Ephesians 4:7-11, we find the gifts given unto his servants for the church as a corporate body. And then the purpose there in verses 12-16 of that chapter for the perfecting of the saints until we come into the unity, the oneness, one faith, one Lord, one baptism. And that does not refer to water baptism, but to the baptism being placed into the body of Christ by the Holy Spirit. Now the Lord is the giver of every good and perfect gift, which cometh down from the Father of lights. And in 1 Corinthians 12, an additional list of gifts. Gifts are given to the church to be used for the edifying of the church. And I want to say this and burn it home to you that he gives to every man a gift to profit withal. As a member of the body of Christ, you have a gift. No matter how old you may be in the faith or how young you may be in the faith, God has given you a gift. You have a responsibility. What are you going to do with that gift? It is your responsibility to use that gift for God's glory. Whether you're a 5-talent or a 2-talent or even a 1-talent, you have a great responsibility. And I wonder, will you be a good and faithful servant or will you be the wicked and slothful servant? Now, Paul in the book of Acts may be used as an example of a 5-talent servant. Before his conversion, he was a gifted man. He had, though some may not agree with this, God-given gifts. He had had a keen logical mind. He sat at the feet of Gamaliel, the greatest teacher of his day. Paul, a member of the Sanhedrin, the supreme religious court of his day. He was a leader. He was brilliant. He was persuasive. And after his conversion, becoming Paul from Saul, Paul realized his responsibility. And this is what he said, counting all things lost to gain the excellency of the knowledge of Christ, he about-faced, and once a persecutor of the church, he becomes an apostle in the early church and a personal worker, zealous, a great missionary, suffering afflictions, defending the faith with his very life, and at the sunset of life. Oh, how sweet to read this, and I often read

there is laid up for me a crown of righteousness, which the Lord, the righteous judge, will give to me at that day, and not to me only, but unto all them also that love his appearing. And Paul was certainly a five-talent servant. That is, he traded. He put his talents out, put them in circulation, receiving 100% on his investment. He invested his life. And so we have Paul as a beautiful illustration of a five-talent servant. Let's go to Philip in the book of Acts. I consider him perhaps as a two-talent servant. I have no scriptural authority for saying that, simply basing this statement on the fact that very little is recorded concerning Philip. But enough is written. There is

to the city of Samaria, and what? He didn't preach philosophy. He didn't review books. He didn't tickle the ears of the people there to hear something pleasing for the moment. But he went down to the city of Samaria, and he preached Christ unto them. And there was great joy in that city. And later in the 26th verse of that chapter, we read of him converting the Ethiopian eunuch. And Philip put his gifts out into service, a 2-talent servant. Perhaps he'll be a 5 in the eyes of the Lord. I don't know. But anyway, he used his gifts, and God rewarded him. Now, in the lives of Paul and Philip, we have 2 beautiful illustrations. To every man according to his several ability, and according to 2 Timothy 1:6, listen, we are to stir up the gift of God. And that means to stir it up into a burning flame and be zealous, not slothful, fervent in spirit, doing the Lord's work and being steadfast and unmovable, always abounding in the work of the Lord. A burning fire being instant in season and out of season, occupying till he come. God says also in 1 Timothy 4:14, neglect not the gift that is in thee. Take heed unto thyself. 2 Peter, hold fast according to Revelation, that no man take thy crown. Wherefore, brethren, give diligence to make your calling and election sure. For if ye do these things, ye shall never fall. For so an entrance shall be ministered unto you abundantly in

0: faithful over a few things. I'll make thee ruler over many things. Enter thou into the joy of thy Lord. Now in conclusion, will you give me your closest attention? I've never seen this in commentaries or any of this that I've been giving you. But the example of a wicked and slothful servant in the book of Acts. Turn with me, please, to the 5th chapter of Acts. In the lives of Ananias and Sapphira, his work and his destiny. Please keep in mind that in these three parables, the Lord, the righteous judge, knows those who are truly born again and those who from outward appearance are religious but are not born again, not new creations in Christ Jesus. Go back to the 4th chapter, verse 32 of the book of Acts. Here is a beautiful picture of the early church. And the multitude of them that believed were of one heart and one soul. And neither said any of them that aught of the things which he possessed was his own. But they had all things common. And there with great power gave the apostles witness of the resurrection of the Lord Jesus. And the great grace was upon them all. And one by the name of Barnabas, having land, sold it and brought the money and laid it at the apostles' feet. As the serpent went into the Garden of Eden and brought sin and disobedience on the part of Adam and Eve, and sin entered in, the serpent comes back into the early church now and does his dirty work. And here we have two illustrations of the wicked and slothful servant. But a certain man named Ananias with Sapphira, his wife, sold a possession. Now they wanted to be like their neighbors, like the Joneses, like the Smiths. But here it is. He kept back part of the price, his wife also being party to it, brought a certain part and laid it at the apostles' feet. In other words, they wanted to make it appear that they were doing what Barnabas did. But Peter said, Ananias, why has Satan filled thine heart? To lie to the Holy Spirit and to keep back part of the price of the land. Whilst it remained, was it not thine own? And after it was sold, was it not in thine power? Why hast thou conceived this thing in thine heart? Thou hast not lied unto men, but unto God. And Ananias, hearing these words, fell down and gave up the ghost. Death to the sinner. Death to those that are hypocrites. And gave up the ghost, and great fear came on all them that heard these things. The young men arose, wound him up, and carried him out, and buried him. About the space of 3 hours after, when his wife, not knowing what was done, came in. And Peter answered unto her and said, tell me whether ye sold the land for so much. And she said, yea, for so much. Peter answered, said unto her, how is it that ye have agreed together to test, to tempt, the Spirit of the Lord? Behold, the feet of them which have buried thy husband are at the door and shall carry thee out. Then she fell down straightway at his feet and yielded up the ghost. The young men came in and found her dead, carrying her forth, buried her. Beloved, listen. God knows the thoughts and intents of the heart. You may have all the appearance of being godly, no power. The trouble with you is that your heart has never been washed in the precious blood of Christ. You're not a new creation. You can have all the forms and ceremonies and attend all the religious service and sing the songs of Zion and yet be a hypocrite, and you know it in your heart. Death, physical and spiritual, and there is a sin unto death. And one of the most dangerous things in Christian life or in the things spiritual is this, to have the light and to sin against the light. There's no forgiveness. I say it without fear of contradiction. There's no forgiveness to those that sin against the light. Read Hebrews 10:26, will you? For if we sin willfully, after we come into the knowledge of the truth, there remaineth therefore no more sacrifice for sin. But while God has got the door of graces open, and he's speaking to you, and the Holy Spirit is pulling you, come now, confess your sin. Believe on the Lord Jesus Christ and be a real born-again believer. Friends outside of Christ or friends that are religious, you do not have the witness of the Spirit in your heart that you pass from death unto life. Come now. Come all you labor and heavy laden. I'll give you rest. Come to the fountain. Come to the Lamb of God which taketh away the sin of the world. Come now and be washed in his precious blood. For Christ bore your sins in his own body on the tree. And the blood of Jesus Christ cleanses from all sin. God grant that you may kneel wherever you may be. If it is at all possible, and just give your heart to Christ right now. ere it's too late. For if you continue on as an unprofitable, wicked servant, you'll be cast out into the outer darkness, away from the light of heaven, out, out, out beyond all hope of reconciliation, a lost soul forever.
1: Precious listener, let me ask this. What do you have that has not been given to you by the Lord? Each breath, each heartbeat, life itself is a gift from Him. And you are unique. Think about your fingerprints and your DNA. Among the billions of people on the planet, you are God's special creation. And He has a plan for you. He wants you to become a new creation in Christ Jesus. He wants you to turn from your own sinful way and walk by faith with Jesus. All we, like sheep, have gone astray. Every one of us has decided to go our own way. And God the Father has laid on His beloved Son the iniquity of us all. Won't you turn to Jesus right now and invite Him to be your Savior? He's knocking at the door of your heart, and when invited, Jesus comes into your life so you can get acquainted with Him and begin to see and understand the depth of His love for you. If you'd like us to send you some material that will help you to get to know Jesus better and understand the amazing benefits of your decision, please give us a call or drop us a note. 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
11: That created a year where I now look back and call it the year of Rebecca, but it was, at the time it was just, I'm going to give intentional time. I'm going to make sure on Saturday mornings I take the kids, she goes out with a friend and gets to dream a little bit.
10: Well, that's Gabe Lyons talking about a season in which he prioritized his wife. And Gabe and Rebecca are with us once again on today's Focus on the Family with Jim Daly.
7: John, as I shared yesterday, I was able to have a wonderful conversation with Gabe and Rebecca at a conference in Nashville earlier this year. On yesterday's episode, they shared about understanding the ways your past is impacting your marriage. So if you didn't listen to it, go back and listen through the Focus on the Family app if you missed it. Today's episode will include insights on navigating conflict over money, creating a support system for your marriage, and investing in each other so you can both enjoy life to the fullest. That sounds good.
10: It does, yeah. And Gabe and Rebecca are very winsome. They're speakers, writers, and co-hosts of the podcast Rhythms for Life. And this conversation was based on their book, The Fight for Us, and we've got details about it, of course, online. Here now, more of Jim's conversation with Gabe and Rebecca.
7: Gabe and Rebecca, it's great to have you back.
12: Oh, thanks so much for having us.
7: Rebecca, you share in the book, connecting like spending issues.
12: Yeah.
7: I mean, this is the wide variety of things that we're talking about. Something of a sexual nature, and then you're talking about, you know, what made you anxious about spending money?
12: You know, it's wild. We have found in all the marriages we've counseled that the top two arguments are sex and money.
7: Yeah, and we found the same.
12: Yeah, isn't that wild? So I'm like, oh, well, we got some stories for both of those things. And because that's where we kind of find our identity and security sometimes in just the way, like whether that was a healthy or a very toxic version of that. So I grew up in a home with two Christian school teachers as parents. I got to go to these schools because it was free tuition, but definitely it was a more elite school, but I was wearing all homemade stuff and, you know, eating, you know, leftovers for lunch.
11: You even wore culottes.
12: I wore culottes because it was fun.
11: Anybody knows who that is.
12: Come on. That's when skirts and shorts are trying to be the same thing, but it doesn't
7: work. I'm laughing because Jean just told me a story in elementary school. She took a safety pin to make culottes out of her dress because all the cool girls had culottes. So she was kind of like in your butt.
12: That's commitment. I love it. Well, you know, my mom's dad left when she was two. She didn't really know him or meet him until she got married. And so she very much was a survivor. And then my dad struggled with mental health stuff starting with midlife. And so my mom was kind of a provider, primary provider, you know, into my adult years, teen and adult years. I watched my dad have a mental breakdown when I was a senior in high school. So the bottom line is money was tight. They would always talk about money being tight. We got double coupon Tuesdays every Tuesday.
7: Yep.
12: They sent me to Liberty, which was such a gift to college, but there was only money for the first year with a bunch of scholarships. And so then I was just going to have to go back home. Well, at that time, my first year after school, I had made my faith my own. God had gotten so loud in my ear. He was just transforming me. Mm. And I thought, oh man, I'm going to have to just go back home. And instead I just became that girl that went to stood in line at that financial aid office. And I said, I will do anything. I will work two jobs. I will. Yeah. So I had a job on campus. I had a job off campus. Full loads to finish in 3 years to save more money, because if you took more credits, it didn't cost more money. Like, I was just this
13: right.
12: survivor.
13: Yeah.
12: Because to me, money meant freedom. It meant I got to stay and learn communications. I got to do all the classes that were so inspiring. I got to be independent. And so ultimately, God was so kind to provide. And then God gave me a job right out of school. And then I had to pay for our wedding and like just all the things. But what it... money began to be like the savior or the rescue for me, or the, like, if that's lacking, then the bottom falls out. So that was true in college, but it's not true today. But still, I found myself going, Gabe, how much did you pay for those eggs? Like, what's the price per ounce? Like, I still was living throughout our whole marriage in a scarcity mindset. It didn't matter how much money we were making. I'm like, oh, we can't spend that. Like,
13: but it makes sense.
12: There was a fear that, like, hey, when this all goes away or the bottom drops out,
13: right,
12: I'm back to that girl standing in that line.
13: Yeah.
12: And I didn't realize that till like a couple years ago, because I felt shame. Like, why am I acting so dumb and controlling about money? And Gabe got in his mercy. He's like, yeah, you need to go work on that. You
11: know? Yeah. So because, super compassionate.
12: Yeah.
13: Well, but let me ask you this, because this, you know, this is one of the top things in marriages for all different reasons and all different descriptions.
12: Yeah.
13: How did you respond to that, Gabe? I mean, Rebecca coming to you and say, how much did you spend per ounce on that?
11: Annoyed.
13: Angry. I appreciate that.
11: Yeah, I mean, it was like, I have no idea.
13: What are you talking about?
11: We needed eggs.
12: Yeah. He's like, we have the money.
11: Yeah. I thought it was just like,

0: 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You don't need a building. 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You just need to turn your heart to Air One.
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2: They're enslaved. They don't feel the freedom to just confess, like, I don't know why I don't desire you. I don't know why I avoid this. If we could just go to the Holy Spirit and go, God, would you please just show me the places of pain that are connected here? Because this is deep. This is deep stuff that we just don't really want to visit. But in the revelation of it, it was so freeing. I was like, okay, I'm not crazy. I mean, while I feel very crazy about the price of eggs, they're now, it now at least makes some form of sense to where I go, I have compassion for who she was. I ask God to do the healing work so that I don't function as an orphan versus a daughter spirit, right? That I don't function out of scarcity versus abundance. And that's a daily decision, but God has done the work now, and there's not this constant chronic thing that we don't know why it's happening.
3: Would you say you're attentive to that emotion when you feel it? Like you can capture it? It's kind of like we speak words that we wish we could take back.
4: Yeah.
3: So in your thought process, when you start feeling that insecurity, you're able to grab it and contain it and not let it manage you.
2: Yeah, I think with everything, renewing the mind is a daily choice. It's like, Lord, am I going to invite you, Holy Spirit, into my thought life right now that's starting to spin up into anxiety or control? And that can still happen no matter how healed we are. Because the triggers of the enemy are still going to be there. He still wants to divide. We have a book out. He wants to divide us now. He wants to divide us after we led a four-day intensive. Like, he's not going to stop because he hates family. He hates marriage. But as a result of that, as long as we keep going, Holy Spirit, would you show me what I need to surrender to you right now and receive the grace and mercy? And God has just been so gracious. It's kept us very tender. But it's also kept us together and tethered.
3: You know, one of the things I so appreciate about both of you is your intentionality. I mean, it you strike me as the couple that if there's a problem, you're gonna work spiritually to get to a better place. Not every couple has that desire for whatever reason.
4: Yeah.
3: And in that context, let's assume one spouse is in. You know, they want to find solutions. They're desperate.
2: Yeah.
3: They're feeling lonely. They're feeling all those emotions like, I don't know this person I've married. And they're not getting the response. It's like, I'm comfortable. Let's just keep going this way. And you're not able to move.
2: Yeah.
3: What do you suggest to that spouse to hang in and keep trying?
4: Well, because marriage is two becoming one, I think the spouse that is feeling that and has a continued burden, they're feeling the sense of longing for their spouse, but they're not getting reciprocation. The first thing is humility. It's prayer. I mean, it's all the things we would know, like to begin with. But the second thing is being willing to raise the longing and desire you have for your spouse. I think lots of times the divide keeps growing because one of the spouses isn't willing to just take the risk to say, hey, I need you. I long for you. I long for this to be the way it once was. Uh-huh. I know I've contributed to this distance in some way. And if a spouse can take responsibility for the area that they've contributed, they might think in their own mind, look, I'm like 2% of the problem here. My spouse is 98% of the issue. We would invite you to ask the Holy Spirit. Like Rebecca said, investigate my heart. Where have I built up walls? Where do I actually have a spirit of resistance towards this person? And once that's revealed, confess that to your spouse. Start with humility, confess it to one another, and you'll be amazed at how that can tenderize the other person's heart and just create enough of an opening to begin a new type of conversation that maybe they're not experiencing today.
3: No, it's really good because we use so many cliches, you know, own your own stuff, don't own, but this is what that means.
4: Yeah.
3: Like don't project their problem. Don't talk about their problem. Yep. Talk about what you can bring in. Humility is always a good place to start. Let me ask you about your son, Cade. He has Down syndrome. How old is Cade now?
2: He's 25.
3: 25.
2: We've been parents a long time. he made us a mom and dad. Yeah.
3: I remember talking to you guys all those years ago. I mean, that was amazing. Yeah. How has that impacted your marriage?

0: Yeah. Honestly, that was year three. I was 26. He was 25. And a lot of, there's a high divorce rate with parents right. with special needs. God in his mercy turned us toward one another because we were young. We had no idea. Again, rookies, no idea what we're doing. And that was actually a fortifying thing where our perspective shifted overnight. Like the things we used to think were important kind of went back burner. The things we'd avoided, even special needs families, they became front and center. And so God shifted us that way. And I believe God gave us Cade because he knew 13 years later there would be a joy. And this time we would get to choose Down syndrome, which is why we adopted our little girl from China.
1: Oh my, she has Down syndrome. Years.
0: Yeah. Wow. So she's 12. And so there are now our Down syndrome bookends. And she is every bit her name. She's a joy bomb that goes off in our home. She's a cheerleader and she just makes sure everybody knows. And so we're full nesting now with a 25-year-old and a 12-year-old with Down syndrome. And they have probably impacted us more and given us a vision of the kingdom of God than anything else we've touched.
1: Describe that, because most people don't touch this area. Yeah. They don't have this situation. Why would you say that?
0: Because they are the barometer of our home. They can tell when there's tension. They
1: feel it.
0: Yes, yeah. They absorb it, and they're like, Daddy, be nice to mommy. And then she'll go spanking. Like, just kidding. And of course, she can get away with anything with Gabe. But they also are very present. They're not stressed about the political climate. You know, they're just about what is happening right now. Who's coming over? What friends can we be with? What fun thing can we do? They really keep us tethered in ways that I think sometimes the mind can spin out a little bit.
2: Yeah, I think that's the ability to be present is crucial with them. And that helps us. And it also, as Rebecca said, the word tether, I think, has been important for us. I mean, we look back over 25 years since Cade was born. There's certainly been limitations in our schedule, trips we can go on that some of our friends are able to do and we can't, or even like not being empty nesters. Like, we understand what our future looks like, but we see it as a grace that God's given us that's kept us local, tethered amongst a strong community, slower. We've learned patience, like fruits of the Spirit.
0: Goodness.
2: I probably would have never learned
0: 100%.
2: Without this life. And so that's why we're grateful for it.
0: I think, yeah, God's used them in spite of us because we are both kind of hard charging. We're both very driven. And the Lord's like, I'm going to give you something that's really going to round that out so that you are near some still waters, some quiet waters and some green pastures. And they are. I mean, they will smell the roses and they will take their sweet time. And it has been so good for us and our spiritual disciplines. And it's helped our marriage because we're both like, we're doing this together. We said yes to joy in our late 40s. I mean, we're old. We're in our 50s now. And so we're like, you know, we need each other, and that has been such a beautiful thing.
1: It's amazing. You know, I think of the couples that have adopted out of foster care or from overseas a special needs child. I mean, my admiration is sky high for you and for all the others that have done that, because you're knowingly taking on, if I could say it this way, and you can help me with this, but it's the discomfort. Mm-hmm. Of what that means.
0: Yeah.
1: The things that you give up. And we're so geared to comfort in this culture.
0: Absolutely.
1: You know, that's our goal. Let's be comfortable in our 401ks and everything else.
0: Yeah, kind of check out a little bit.
1: Yeah. And you speak to the edge where the Lord wants us to be.
2: Yeah.
1: Like, the older I get, the more I realize the Lord isn't about making me comfortable.
0: Yeah. Yes.
1: But it's what I want to lean into.
0: I know.
1: Because it's comfortable.
0: Exactly.
1: But it's, I think, something that the church is fighting in Western civilization right now. I like to say it's like a fork in the road.
2: Yeah.
1: I mean, are we mature enough as believers to jettison comfort for the work of the Spirit?
2: Yeah.
1: I want to talk also, before we end, about cultivating strong community. This is probably another one of those modern problems that, you know, we hit the garage door button, we go in, we don't really know our neighbors, if we're honest. I mean, Gene and I try to do that and take care of the widow across the street and shovel the driveway and bring her something baked that Gene might do. But by and large, we don't really know our community well.
2: Yeah.
1: So speak to the strong things we should be doing as Christians in our community.
2: Well, and that's how marriages, I believe, survive during the season we're in and ahead is you can't do life alone. You do need other couples around. We lived in New York City for a season.
1: That's quite a few couples around.
2: Yeah, there was a lot of couples
1: crowded.
2: Around.
0: But you're still lonely, though.
2: But it can be very lonely if you're not with people that you're aligned with in terms of your worldview, your faith, how you're raising your children. And that was part of an impetus for us to move from New York City back to the Tennessee area was we wanted to be around a church, community, school alignment because we knew how much that would strengthen our marriage versus being on our own. But you're right. In this age, a lot of couples are trying to do all of this on their own. They don't realize other couples are struggling. And when you get people together in a small group and a community and you open up, this is what Rebecca and I's experience has been. When we share vulnerably what we've been sharing with you today, you start to see people look up again and go, wow, we're not the only ones dealing with this. Because the way the enemy wants us to think is that your marriage is in a crisis. You married the wrong person. You guys have all the issues. Those families are great.
0: Right.
2: And what you know and I know and we've experienced is when you open the door vulnerably to say, no, we're struggling too. Like that's what this book is about. We have a fight for our marriage just like you do, but we want to encourage you. You can do it and you can't do it alone. You've got to create community around your marriage.
0: And the only way you create community is create some form of overlapping thing on a consistent basis. Like community needs presence, proximity, and permanence. So this idea of going like, it's not just going to happen like going to dinner once a quarter.
1: Right.
0: Like, so who in your life are you overlapping? So we had to get a little more deliberate, you know, as full nesters. We're like, what can we do in our community? So he started a men's Bible study every week, 50 guys. It's
1: great.
0: Every Tuesday for 8 years. It's not like a short thing. Like it's just a commitment and people come and go, but it's like, it's always there. And when you open the word together, that opens the heart as well to one another. So then I followed as a submissive wife. I like 3 years ago, I did one. I started one for women and we just met this morning before I came down. And the beautiful thing about opening the word and letting the word kind of wrestle in the context of a group is that vulnerability just happens.
1: Yeah.
0: And then prayer happens. And then God's rescue happens. And marriages in this group have been saved. They have been restored. They have been healed. Wombs that couldn't have babies, they are now having babies. We call it the birthing room now. So this is just the beautiful power of just being this household of faith. And yes, we're doing it in practical, tactical ways, but we're also like grounded in faith and the unity of that. And it's just been transformative. Like we feel so tethered to community now in Nashville. And that's just one small little way.
1: Well, and it's such a great community for believers. I mean, it kind of fits, right?
2: Yeah.
1: And it knits together, but you had to get up and move.
0: Yeah.
2: Right.
1: You know, and you know, that's a big step.
2: Yeah. But wherever anyone's at, what we have found in this current age, if you're willing to open the Bible and say, hey, do you guys want to get into the Bible together? Like the hunger for the Bible right now is amazing. So I would invite any couple who's feeling lonely. I don't care what city you're in.
1: Yeah.
2: Find another friend or two. Because for me, like Bible study started with just three other guys. It wasn't a big thing. It was like, no, we want community. Let's see community through the Word of God and how we're processing our marriages, our families, but also the culture that we're all trying to live amongst. And I think that has been the glue that's bound us together and given us the conviction to make the hard decisions that's required to be a couple that's going to fight for their marriage.
1: You know, one of the interesting things with divorce statistics right now. I think the New York Times said it was the graying of divorce. Mm. So the couples that have been married 30, 40 years, the kids are grown, they're out of the house, and they look at each other and say, I really don't know you anymore, and I really don't like you anymore. And mostly women are the ones filing. Let me ask you about how you guys have dealt with the early stages of your marriage, Rebecca, where you were supportive of Gabe and everything he was doing, which is awesome. And then it kind of turned a little corner where, Gabe, you've become supportive of Rebecca and what she would like to do.
2: Yeah.
1: Describe that and the importance of it.
2: Well, it happened for us as our third child entered kindergarten, and Rebecca was finally in this moment where there was going to be a little more time during the day because our kids were at school. And it started a new conversation for us. I realized she'd been supporting me so faithfully and sacrificially for years in my career as we had launched our organization, Think. And she had given a lot to that while raising kids. And it started to dawn on me that I need to give as much attention to Rebecca's gifts, her calling, her purpose, her passion, as she's given to me.
1: Yeah.
2: She was going through a season where there was more anxiety taking place. And one of the the learnings from that, from Viktor Frankl, was just understanding that sometimes anxiety is coming from unfulfilled responsibility.
1: Interesting.
2: And I wanted to better understand, are there things you feel like are unfulfilled that you are to do in the world that you've in some ways had to set aside because you've been so committed to me, so committed to our family? And so that created a year where I now look back and call it the year of Rebecca. But it was at the time, it was just, I'm going to give intentional time. I'm going to make sure on Saturday mornings, I take the kids, she goes out with a friend and gets to dream a little bit.
1: Yeah.
2: Or she went to Parsons Design School for a couple semesters in New York because she'd always loved sewing and fashion. And so she did that. And so it was a year of her experimenting with her gifts. It ultimately landed in her realizing that her gift was writing and teaching and telling her story vulnerably,
1: yeah,
2: which ultimately led to her writing a book and beginning that journey. And since then, I would say in our marriage, our calling, we just both look at one another and we try to be strategic about the investment, but we try to find ways to support one another creatively during seasons where perhaps there's more opportunity in front of us for one or the other, but we do it in unity to try to make sure we're supporting each other so that it's not just her supporting me in my career,
1: yeah,
2: but I'm able to support her and the opportunities God's providing.
0: Yeah.
1: And I would think, Rebecca, for women particularly that are in that spot, that's where resentment can, mm-hmm, you know, you talk about origin issues. Mm-hmm. You know, we're not doing anything that I would like to achieve,
0: right,
1: with my life.
0: Yeah. I think women initiate because they have not, they have felt subservient. They have felt like they are kind of secondary in priority, whether it's desire, passion, dream. And they might be primary in caregiving, but other than that, like what skills, talents, birthright gifts did God knit in them in the womb? And what destiny did he call out in advance? Scripture says in Psalm 139 that he made us and his works were wonderful and he knit us. And then all our days were written and planned before one of them began.
1: Yeah.
0: So if a father calls out destiny over his son, he also does that for his daughter.
1: Right.
0: And how do we, even as a couple, champion and fight for one another in partnership? I'm not called to motherhood more than he's called to fatherhood. And so how do we partner in parenting? How do we partner in vocation, both inside and outside the home? And that looks different for every couple. It doesn't always happen at the same time in the same season. But I always tell women, like, if you're leaving your marriage because you think you can't serve God or have ministry and be married, that's a lie. But it does require an intentional conversation with your spouse to go like, we need to be on the same team here. We need to kind of work this out. So that, because if God's birthing something, then he's never calling us to something that abandons family. So how do we together partner in what this looks like?
1: Yeah, that's so good. I mean, this has really covered the gambit. I love it. You know, you've touched on so many issues here. And, you know, I could just see it being so helpful for everybody. And it is true, the fight for us. I mean, it's about your marriage,
0: yeah,
1: and finishing well. Mm-hmm. And doing that well. Wouldn't that be a good place?
0: I know.
2: And part of what our hope is that couples who aren't familiar with some of the emotional dialogue or how to connect, that they'll just begin by taking first steps of just starting conversations with each other, turning towards one another for repair, mm-hmm, and listening and learning and beginning to have healthier conversations that can lead to them ultimately experiencing the joy that I think God's designed for every marriage.
1: Well, you've done a great job doing it, but yeah, you're going to say.
0: Well, I was just going to say that we don't stay in the marriage out of duty or obligation, but that if we are committed to marriage as a covenant before God, then ask the Holy Spirit to reignite our desire and find that in that beautiful, like that is for even people who've been married a long time and have felt like roommates, like ask the Holy Spirit to just stir and awaken that desire once again. Because if you're going to be together, you might as well really enjoy it.
1: No, I love it. That's the pitch, right? We want people to improve their relationship. And man, if you're living like roommates, get a copy of the book and start discovering how to live a more fulfilled relationship, right? That's a great goal. Thanks for being with us.
0: Thank you so much for having us.
1: Man, I was so encouraged by that conversation with Gabe and Rebecca, and I hope it also encouraged those of you listening. Even if your marriage is broken or not where it needs to be, God can bring healing to your relationship. If our program today really hit home for you because you are struggling in your marriage, please consider attending Hope Restored. It is the most amazing program that I'm aware of. It has over an 80% success rate, and many of the couples coming already have divorce papers in hand. I don't know of anything doing a better job to repair marriages. Couples who participate go through a few days of counseling and are taught tools that transformed their marriages, literally. John, you'll have more details at the end there for people to sign up. I also want to recommend you get a copy of Gabe and Rebecca's wonderful book, The Fight for Us. I love the title. When you make a monthly pledge of any amount, we'll send you a copy as our way of saying thank you for being in ministry with us. It takes about 90 seconds to sign up. It's automatic, and you can adjust it or cancel it at any time. And let me also recommend you get a copy of Gabe and Rebecca's book, The Fight for Us. I love the title. When you make a monthly pledge of any amount, we'll send you a copy as our way of saying thank you for doing ministry with us and helping other marriages. It only takes about 90 seconds to set up that monthly contribution. It's automatic, and you can adjust it or cancel it at any time. Going back to Hope Restored, one participant told us this: we arrived hurt and hopeless. We're leaving full of hope for our future, with God holding our hands the whole way. We learned that we are loved and known. And we hear amazing stories of transformation from those participants at Hope Restored. And we need monthly donations to keep programs like this running all year long. 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
4: You see, most of us are constantly being shaken. We're being stressed. 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But when I look to the Lord, I'm not going to be shaken. 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
5: And once again, welcome to Jesus Moments with me, Dr. PJ, and His Love is Everlasting Ministry. Every week we bring forth this program in the hopes that you will have an opportunity to grow and increase in the Word of God. And so once again, I want to welcome you to Jesus Moments. I want to welcome those who are new believers, those who are old believers, and those who are yet to be believers, and those who just don't believe at all. You are all welcome into the kingdom of God to learn more about Him and to become a true believer in Jesus Christ. The name of this show is Jesus Moments, and the show is totally about Jesus and nothing more and nothing less. And so we want to just pray and ask that you would listen to this broadcast and listen to the words of the Bible as they come alive on this show. We want to thank you. We want to bless you for giving Jesus a moment. And so once again, I'm Dr. PJ, and I'm so glad and so proud to be able to come on board and be allowed to preach the Word of God. I am so glad to be the preacher who is walking into your wherever you are, your workplace, your car, wherever you're listening to this message, and that His Word will be magnified in your life. 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We thank you for your support and for the things that you are doing. We are entering another phase in world events where biblical prophecy is falling into place, and we just see it unfolding before us. The pages of the Bible are real and true, and a lot of these prophecies that were written centuries ago are now coming to pass in our lifetime. And so, given all of the current events, and again, I'm not a prophecy preacher, and I'm not going to get into prophecy, but I want to let you know that the Bible is true cover to cover, and that a lot of the prophecies that are made in the Bible are being witnessed by us. We are the generation that will see the second coming of Jesus Christ. And so I am excited to see that happen. I am glad. And just as you are excited with the second coming of Jesus, I am also terrified with the things that are coming that are in the book of Revelation. And so, brothers and sisters, we cannot be ignorant and be taken aback in total surprise by the things that are happening and the things that are going to be coming to us. And so we need to read the Bible, and we need to know current events and what's going on. Just know that Jesus is coming back for his bride, and that's you and me, the believers. And if you're not a believer, I urge you to please be a believer and to come and join the family of Jesus. He has open arms and he invites everyone. The only thing that he requires from us, because he paid the ultimate price on that cross and gave his blood so that you can be washed from your sins, is to repent. We need to repent of our sins. We need to be cleansed of our sins. And the only one that can do that is Jesus himself with his precious blood. And so he wants you to repent of your sins and to turn around and to ask Jesus into your heart and make Jesus the Lord and the Savior of your life so that you too will be a part of his family, a part of his bride that he's coming back to get. I don't want to be around for the events listed in the book of Revelation. I don't want to see if the Bible is true or not and look to see if these events are going to occur and prophecy fulfilled. I don't need that. I need to be with Jesus. I want to be with him. I don't need any more proof. I don't need any more prophecy being revealed before me. I need to be with Jesus. Because the Bible is true. We've seen enough. I've seen so much of those prophecies being fulfilled. If you just have a moment to do your homework, you will see how a lot of these prophets that came 1,000 years before Jesus were able to prophesy his birth and how he would die. You look at Isaiah, you look at Zechariah, you look at Daniel, and you just see how they prophesied the birth and life and crucifixion of Jesus. And when you look at all of that and you put it together, I become a true believer. I don't need more. We look at the book of Daniel, which prophesies some of the current events that are happening today in the world. And we see the current events that are happening today in the world with the big players of China and Russia and Iran and the U.S. and all these other Arab countries and how they're aligning in Israel and what's going on with all these different wars. And so we understand that the prophets were able to foresee that a couple of 1,000 years ahead of time, and they got it right. And so there's a lot in the Bible that yet has to be unfolded, and we need to be aware of what that is and what is coming. So I urge you, brothers and sisters, to continue to read your Bible, continue to look for Jesus, and continue to connect with Jesus. Today's Bible verse is on 2 Timothy 3. Let me just set you up for a minute, because we're talking about the book of Revelation, current events, and we're talking about all these things that are happening in the world. When you read the book of Revelation and you understand that even the apostles at the time of Jesus, even they were prophesying what would happen 2,000 years later. And then we look at the society and the culture that we're in, and we see that those prophecies are coming to pass. It is very difficult for a preacher like me to be happy and to be glad that things are so good and things are happening and things are well, when in fact they're not. And so we see the world falling apart. We see prophecy coming to pass. And we see dire consequences coming through. We live in very difficult times. And the apostles and Paul was able to see and prophesy some of the things that were coming in the future. When we look at 2 Timothy 3, Paul writes here about what the current status of people would be at that time. And we are living in that time. So Paul here says in chapter 3, he says, but realize this. So now here Paul is saying, be mindful, be aware of this. He says that in the last days, which are these, difficult times will come. And we're seeing the difficult times. And so here, Paul, before I continue reading, Paul makes an indictment against humanity. He makes an indictment against ourselves, what we will be like. Paul is looking 2,000 years into the future, and he's saying what we will behave like, how we will act, what we humans have become over the 2,000 years. And so you have to remember, in those 2,000 years, we have Jesus. We have the standard. We have the revelation of God, how we should be and how we should evolve. And if you look at 2,000 years before Jesus, they didn't have this standard. And so here is Paul saying, realize this, that in the last days, difficult times will come. For men will be lovers of self, lovers of money, boastful, arrogant, revilers, disobedient, ungrateful, unholy, unloving, irrevocable, malicious, gossip, without self-control, brutal, haters of good, treacherous, reckless, conceited, lovers of pleasure rather than lovers of God, holding to a form of godliness, although they deny its power. Avoid such men as these. For among them are those who enter into household and captivate weak women, weighed down with sins, led by various impulses, always learning and never able to come to the knowledge of the truth. Just like Jannes and Jambres opposed Moses, so these men also oppose the truth. I'll stop here, and I'll once again have you read this 2 Timothy chapter 3 on your own. And here, Paul has an indictment a mile long about us, who we are, who we have become. And so here we see that Paul, who is an apostle of Christ himself, an apostle that saw Jesus, who is filled with the Holy Ghost, who loves men, who has been instructed by Jesus himself, is able to vomit all of these charges against humanity, who we have become. It is a laundry list of things that are so shameful and disgusting that I can't even begin to admit that this is really where we are. And yet, as distasteful and as unpleasant as this is, it is exactly where we are. And remember, I started by saying that we must repent, that we must acknowledge our sins, and that our Savior Jesus is faithful and true to forgive us of our sins if we repent. This is a time of self-analysis to look at this, because remember, I want to be a lover of God and a lover of good things, not a lover of money, a lover of arrogance, a lover of ungratefulness, a lover of unholiness, a lover of malicious gossip without any self-control, and a brutal hater of good. We know that today good is bad and bad is good. And so this is a very difficult thing to see. It's a very difficult thing to know, but it is where we are. And it is in the Bible. It's in the scriptures. It is here. And so we have to come to the realization that, 2,000 years ago, they got it dead right. We see this in our culture today, in our society. at every single level of society, we see this kind of behavior in these kinds of people. And so we pray that these people will go through a repentance. We pray for them. We pray for ourselves that we are not caught up in this wave of all these horrible things that Paul says that we have. And so I just want to bring this Bible verse to your attention. It's a very difficult Bible verse, and yet it speaks truthfully about where we are today, 2,000 years after Christ. And we need to repent. We need to remember that. Repentance is important. We need to have repentance in our hearts and our minds. And so I want to bring to your forethought the Apostles' Creed. And I want you to remember that I believe in God the Father, the Almighty, the maker of heaven and earth, in Jesus Christ, his only Son and Lord, who was conceived by the Holy Ghost, born of the Virgin Mary. He suffered under Pontius Pilate, was crucified, dead, and buried. He descended into hell. The third day he rose again from the dead. He ascended into heaven and is still seated at the right hand of God, the Almighty Father. And he shall come and judge the quick and the dead. I believe in the Holy Ghost. I believe in the communion of saints. I believe in the forgiveness of sins, the resurrection of the body, and the life eternal. Amen. And so I have a good friend who I am witnessing to. And believe me, brothers and sisters, you need to have people that you are A, witnessing to, B, have witnessed to, and C, are planning to witness to. Because if you're not witnessing to them, you're not doing the kingdom's work. You need to isolate those people that the Lord has placed in your heart for you to witness to. We need to do our job. Part of the problem is that we're not doing our job. We are just getting fed at the table, at the buffet, with the Word of God and being fattened. And no one else is benefiting from the messages. No one else is receiving the Word of God. You are the light of the world. You are the salt of the world. You are commanded, according to the Great Commission by Jesus himself, to go into the uttermost parts of the world and witness for him. We are under a mandate to witness. Back to the story. I have a 90-year-old man. I love him. And I just met him. And I'm helping him with his chores around the house, which he can't do, with his food, with whatever I can help him, take him shopping, what have you. We finally got to the point where I had to ask, what is your faith? What is your belief? And he finally was able to tell me that he is a Unitarian. And I said, I don't know what a Unitarian is. What is that? Of course I know, but I want him to define it. And he says, you know, when I was younger and I went through all that Trinity and all of that, Father, Son, and Holy Ghost, I got turned off by that. And I didn't want to believe in all of that. I just believe in God. And so that tells me spiritually where he is. And now I know where I have to go and pray and where I have to talk to him and feed him once again the gospel of Jesus Christ. And so we are commanded, the Great Commission, to go ahead and to preach the gospel to the uttermost. And to that means the uttermost is your family, your neighbor. And so I thank you, brothers, because you are seeking the Lord. You are seeking to be part of his bride. And so I'm so glad. Today's message, brothers and sisters, is a very difficult message, not from the standpoint of content, but of what it says, but of plenty of content. And I'm going to try to in 10 minutes or less, or 7 minutes, to concentrate it for you, because I want you to read it and I want you to spend time. Just like I gave you 2 Timothy 1, I'm going to give you Matthew 5 through 7, the Beatitudes. I want to talk to you about the Beatitudes. Most preachers don't want to talk about the Beatitudes because it is lengthy and it's a lot of principles and it's hard to put together. But this is where Jesus takes time to sit down on the mount and preach to the 7,000 to 10,000 people that were there, to actually explain what heaven is like and to actually explain how we are to behave and how we are to grow as Christian. And I think that's awesome. As I said, I don't have the time to get into all of this, but I want you to look at Matthew 5 through 7. And of course, we start right away with the 9 blessings in Matthew 5, which is the Sermon on the Mount, where he gives the 9 blessings. He says, blessed are the poor, blessed are those who mourn, blessed are the gentle, blessed are those that hunger for righteousness, blessed are the merciful, blessed are the pure in heart, and blessed are the peacemakers. And so what Jesus is saying here to us is that this is who we need to be. We need to be gentle. We are blessed when we are gentle with our fellow man. We are blessed when we hunger for righteousness. We are blessed when we hunger for mercy. We have to give mercy to those around us. We are blessed when we are pure at heart. We need to remain pure at heart. And that means that all this other junk in the world, in that culture that is struggling to get into our heart and be a part of it, we have to remove it. We have to cut it out. We have to sweep it out. We have to do a cleansing to make our heart pure. And we are to be peacemakers, not cause strife and contention in our families. And so we are blessed according to Jesus here. And we are blessed when we are persecuted or insulted, as you know, that is going on around the world right now. And again, moving quickly, we see that Jesus says here in Matthew 5:13 and Matthew 14 that we are the salt of the world. Jesus says, you are the salt of the earth. But if the salt becomes tasteless, how can it be made salty again? It is no longer good for anything except to be thrown out and trampled underfoot by men. And so Jesus is saying that we are the ones that are elected to go out into the world and to be salt for these people so that they will be thirsty for more of the word of God. We have to remain salty. If we stop having fellowship with the Holy Ghost, if we stop reading our Bible, and if we let everything that's in the culture into your heart and your lives and your homes, you will lose your saltiness and you will be good for nothing but to be trampled underfoot. And so we need to put a barrier, a stop to the things of the world, and connect with the Holy Ghost to continue to fellowship so that other people will see that there's something different in us. And in Matthew 5:14, he says, you are the light of the world. A city set on a hill cannot be hidden, nor does anyone light a lamp and put it under a basket, but on a lampstand, and it gives light to all who are in the house. Let your light shine before men in such a way that they may see your good works and glorify your Father who is in heaven. And so, quickly to run through the Beatitudes, because there are many, and again I said 5 through 7, it says, if you are angry with your brother, go make peace with your brother. It says, let me jump to Matthew 6:9. It teaches, when the apostle says, teach us how to pray, Jesus taught us how to pray. And so we need to pray this. Our Father who is in heaven, hallowed be your name. Your kingdom come, your will be done on earth as it is in heaven. Give us this day our daily bread, and forgive us our debt as we forgive those who have debt against us. And do not lead us into temptation, but deliver us from the evil one. Yours is the kingdom and the power and the glory forever. Amen. And so here, this prayer should be prayed by us. And finally, we jump to chapter 7 of the Beatitude, and this is the golden rule for those that are seeking the Lord and looking for answers. It says, ask and it will be given to you. Seek and you will find. Knock and it will be opened to you. For everyone who asks, receive. And he who seeks, finds. And to him who knocks, it will be open. For is there a man amongst you whose son asks for a loaf and will give him a stone? Or if he asks for a fish, he will give him a snake? If then you being evil know how to give good gifts to your children, how much more will your Father who is in heaven give what is good to those who ask him? Thank God that Jesus said this, that if we ask, we will receive. If we knock, it will be open. Do you know how many places we do that and it is someone else's authority to tell us no? And yet God says yes. He says yes when we ask. He says yes when we seek. And he says yes when we knock. And so I invite you, brothers and sisters, to keep asking, keep seeking, and keep knocking, because the doors will be open. And so I am so glad that you have done that. And so I want to close in prayer right now. Father God, I thank you. I bless you for the Beatitudes. I thank you, Lord, that you've given me a direction to go in. I will get myself instructed in the Beatitudes, and I will seek and follow you. I repent of my sins, Father God, and forgive me for the things that I've done, and make me a believer and make me a follower of Jesus. In the mighty name of Jesus, I pray. Amen and amen.
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11: When Abraham Lincoln was elected president in 1860, America stood on the edge of collapse. Over the next 4 years, the Civil War claimed more than 700,000 lives and tested whether our republic could endure. As the war drew to a close, Lincoln looked beyond victory. He looked toward healing. In his second inaugural address, he challenged the nation, "Let us strive on to bind up the nation's wounds, to achieve and cherish a just and lasting peace." Lincoln understood that preserving the greatest experiment in self-government required more than winning a war. It required the character to restore what had been broken. More than 160 years later, America still faces division. The question is not whether we'll disagree. The question is whether we still have the wisdom and the character to heal together.
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14: Thank you so much for joining the Sue Free Show, and I'm so grateful and so honored to be with you. And I have a special guest with me today. He's my pastor. I go to Lamb's Fellowship, and it's out at the Lake House, which is in Menifee, Lake Elsinore, yes. Mm-hmm. And I've been going there for quite a while, and there's been a lot of transition and a lot of movement going on. Mm-hmm. And I've watched the people. I've watched who stayed and who left and mm-hmm. all of that. Mm-hmm. And then this gentleman and his wife and his family, his little kids, came, and it's just a fire has been lit. A fire has been lit, and it's been so amazing to see. So we have Paul Zittel.
15: Yeah.
14: I said it right. With us today. Originally, he's from Collins, New York. Currently, he's a lead pastor of Lamb's Fellowship in Lake Elsinore, California. His wife, Jessica, beautiful young lady, just vibrant. Their three kids made the jump last year. They have quite a story of how they have gotten here in Southern California. So that's quite a jump from New York to Southern California. So welcome. I welcome you so much here. I'm so happy you're here.
15: Well, thank you. I feel so honored to be here with you today.
14: Yeah.
15: And to speak with you.
14: So good. So good. So why don't you just tell us a little bit about the journey?
15: Yeah. So grew up in Collins, New York, and, you know, I had a really transformational story of meeting God, at a young age, but really I met him when I was a teenager,
14: mm-hmm.
15: when, I was struggling mentally, with suicidal thoughts and just feeling super lonely and depressed. And I cried out to the Lord that he would meet me right where I was at that point in that season of my life. And long story short, he for sure met me, and that forever changed my life. And I said, man, for the rest of my life, I just want to serve God in whatever capacity that looks like. And I felt that pull into ministry, went to college and did an internship and was a pastor for about 9 years in New York, and then felt the stir. I actually had a dream about Southern California 2 years ago.
14: Wow.
15: And I was sharing it with my friends and my family and my pastors. I'm like, I have no idea what this means, but I feel like the Lord is beginning to shift my heart.
14: Right.
15: You know, and
14: right.
15: and so we just prayed into it. And my wife, being as wonderful as she is, so faith-filled, you know, she said, listen, I really don't think you're going to have to apply anywhere. I believe the Lord is just going to move on behalf of your faith and what he's sharing with you. And so I trusted that, and, you know, we actually went on vacation to Seattle, Washington to visit her aunt, and we love to connect with other pastors in the area wherever we go. And in the midst of you know, going out there, flying out there, being a part of that area, we met with this one pastor, has a large church, and after just one meeting with him at breakfast, he's like, man, I think you guys need to make a jump out here and be a part of our church and just learn from us and just kind of see where God takes you. And so we're like, man, that's huge news.
14: That's
15: and
14: a big step.
15: Yeah, huge step. So
14: yeah.
15: we really prayed into that and just wanted to make sure that this is what he was calling us to do. And so we made that jump out there and left everything behind our 5 acres, our house, space, because wow. in Southern California you don't have any space.
14: No.
15: We were able to just surrender everything, and our families live back in New York. We have little 3 kids, 6 and about 5 and 3, and so just making that jump was pretty wild.
14: Mm-hmm.
15: But what's so beautiful about the story is that we have some great friends that were a part of our lives during that time that felt like they felt called to make that jump with us.
14: Oh, wow. Isn't that amazing?
15: Yeah.
14: That's
15: so
14: awesome.
15: About 18, we're up to 18 people now that have made the jump, which is just wild. But they've always believed that something special was going to happen.
14: Right.
15: That revival was going to come at some point. And so in the midst of that, many of us moved to Washington. And in that short period of time, in Southern California, a conference reached out to us, to a church that was looking for lead pastors. And honestly, at the first glance of this, we really were okay with staying in Washington State because we were either going to do a campus or start our own church. But I'm telling you, as we walked through the interview process and just honored that, the Lord began to shift our hearts and make it abundantly clear that actually Washington wasn't the final destination, that it always had been Southern California.
14: Hmm.
15: And I'm reminded by that dream that I had 2 years ago.
14: Wow.
15: Of all places, this picture of the United States, a beacon of light in Southern California goes off in this dream. And I'm just like, man.
14: And it wasn't anywhere in Southern California.
15: No, it was Southern California. Yeah. And that's, I knew it was somewhere near the LA area and only 50 minutes away, or so. And so then we made the jump again, moved twice in 1 year and 8 months, which is just wild. I recommend not doing that, by the way. but we did it. We did it. And now we've been here for 10 months and man, God has been moving miraculously.
14: And I've seen it. I've witnessed it. I'm one of the many, many, many followers that have seen it. And it's exciting. It's just exciting to watch, and COVID happened and all of that and couldn't get people into church. And then just every week, more seats are filled and more seats are filled. And it's just wonderful to see it. And the families and just the inviting of community and family, just everything that you guys are doing is, it's from the Lord.
15: Mm-hmm. Mm-hmm.
14: And that's very special.
15: Yeah.
14: And, we have different stations that take this show, and one of them is out there local. And I
15: That's
14: just
15: cool.
14: told you that I wanted you to be on here for everybody, but especially for the area in which, because people don't like to drive an hour and a half to go to church. Not that they don't. There's some that do, and they will.
15: They will.
14: And maybe they need to, right? Maybe they need to.
15: I've always heard that a church alive.
14: It's a good church.
15: Yeah. A church alive is worth the drive.
14: It's worth the drive, for sure. Yeah. For sure. But I know a lot of people, and they're going, it's just too far. Yeah. It's not too far, but for some it's going to be. But then you've got the local people, and you talk about the community and bringing everybody from the local area to church and come and be part of it. And

0: it's hard for them to handle the meat because they're just not ready.
1: Mm-hmm.
0: But you are, people say my show is real, and I want to be real because I think real is where we need to be.
1: That's right.
0: Because to connect with other people,
1: that's right.
0: If we're not vulnerable and transparent, then why would somebody be welcomed into or be willing to be safe enough, to feel safe enough to really be vulnerable?
1: Sure.
0: And I think that's so important. And you open that. I mean, you open that floodgate like every week.
1: Mm-hmm.
0: And it's your vulnerability.
1: Mm-hmm.
0: Right?
1: Yeah.
0: So what's God using in the season to give you the messages or the lessons for now?
1: Yeah, I mean, like, I think life is the lesson, right?
0: It is.
1: There's so many different phases and seasons that you'll go through. You know, like I said, I didn't really originally thought I would land here, but that dream was kind of preparing our family to make this jump and be a part of this. And I'll tell you what, when you make a jump like that and you don't know what's next,
0: mm-hmm.
1: it's the unknown.
0: Mm-hmm.
1: That is where your faith really meets the road, right?
0: The leap of faith.
1: Yeah, yeah.
0: Yes.
1: If you're willing to follow Christ through the thick and thin and deny yourself, deny, you know, the things that maybe you think you deserve, right? It's that like surrender. And so for us in this season, it's been a lot of just yielding to the Spirit and just allowing God to write the story. You know, I'm not writing the story. My wife's not writing the story. We're following Christ and his leading on our life and his leading of this church. And we do believe some of the things that have been spoken and prophetically, you know, a foretelling of what is to come. We believe we're going to see a city revived in the name of Jesus.
0: I believe you.
1: Yeah.
0: I totally believe you. And it's exciting.
1: And the thing is it's the work of God, not the work of us.
0: Right.
1: You know, we're just the instruments.
0: The faithful servants to be used with the open vessels to be used for his glory.
1: Absolutely.
0: Yeah.
1: Absolutely. So if there has been anything that I've learned is just continually every single day, making that declaration of faith and praying and just submitting my heart, my life that, Lord, whatever I meet today, the church life, the family, the friends, balancing anything that's going on in my life that I yield it to you. I trust that you're going to see me through it.
0: Mm.
1: You know, and I'm sure some of the listeners here that sometimes you just feel like the mundane of life and wondering what God is doing in the midst of this season of your life. But, you know, what I've learned that about following Christ is that every single step is required for the next step. You know, and just taking that leap of faith and that next step. And sometimes that step isn't what you think it is, but the reality is it's exactly where you need to be. Because some of those seasons, as we know,
0: mm-hmm.
1: is a season of refinement, a season of tribulation at times and suffering. And Jesus was pretty clear about that in John 16. You're going to experience troubles of this world, but we can take heart because he has overcome the world. He's the one that holds, you know, our dreams and our future. And so that's some of the things I've been really learning in this season as I've been walking with the Lord, you know.
0: We say leap of faith, and sometimes it's not even a leap. Mm-hmm. It's like just a step.
1: That's so true.
0: Right? Sometimes it's not, you know, like I see nothing happens without motion. I'm a dancer, right?
1: Mm-hmm.
0: So nothing happens without motion. Well, sometimes it's just breath,
1: mm-hmm.
0: right? You have to breathe.
1: That's right.
0: And sometimes do you have to remind yourself? Because I do. Sometimes
1: oh, yeah.
0: I'm so stressed or I'm going through a trying time and I just breathe, Sue, just breathe.
1: Mm-hmm.
0: And maybe that's you right now. Maybe you need to just take a deep breath. Just breathe in, breathe out. You know, take in the good and let go of the bad and just be in the moment for a moment. Another thing you said is that to listen. You know, to listen to what the Lord says. Because sometimes we want to just, Jesus, take the wheel. We want to take the wheel. It's like, I got this one.
1: Absolutely.
0: And to relinquish that control is some of the hardest things to do sometimes.
1: Absolutely. And for me, you know, I know I'm young, but I've learned so much following Christ. And, you know, when you first come to faith or, you know, it's that shedding of like a skin, like almost like a snake.
0: Right.
1: And relinquishing that control of your future and relinquishing the control of what's next. That's probably one of the most difficult things for us to do.
0: Yeah.
1: Is to really trust that God has our future.
0: Right.
1: You know? And so that has been something that over the years that want to take the wheel over, want to take control. But I have found that time and time again, when I do that, it doesn't end up being what I

0: thought it would be.
1: Or it takes longer.
0: Yes.
1: For it to get where it's supposed to go.
0: Oh, absolutely.
1: Right?
0: So the quicker you could just say, listen, you're the one in control.
1: Yeah.
0: I'm going to sit over in shotgun and just allow you to just drive the vehicle of my life and just listen to what you're calling me to be obedient in. You know, I think that's really something that I think we all can learn, you know, in life too. So
1: you're doing a lot in the church. I mean, you are everywhere doing a lot of things. And I know that, you know, your church is growing. When I was started the company, I didn't start it, I bought it. But when I bought it, I had to learn what they were doing. Mm-hmm. I had to know how they were doing what they were doing, how much time it took to do what they were doing, because I needed to understand all of that.
0: Mm-hmm.
1: But then there came a time where I had to let go and let them do what they do.
0: Right.
1: So that you really can do what you're supposed to do.
0: Right.
1: And if that's any message I could give to you at all, I would say that that's it, because that's what I had to learn. It's like, I need to let them do what they do well so I can continue to doing what God wants me to do.
0: Oh,
1: and if we get pulled so in, and this is for anyone listening who's taking on more and more and more, because you can, of course you can, you do well. Of course, we know that. But is there somebody else that could take some of this weight, burden off of you, to where you could really shine and really do what God created you to do? There was a time when I was head of spiritual gifts in the church, and they would go through classes, and then they would come to me, and I would help them decide their gifts to where would they best serve the Lord.
0: Right.
1: And people are always asking, you know, well, I don't know my purpose. I don't know my purpose.
0: Absolutely.
1: What would you say to those people? Do you have any thoughts on people finding their purpose?
0: Yeah, I mean, there's a number of different things. I think the Lord, I mean, there's scripture that speaks about how he knows every detail of our lives, like every hair on our head.
1: Every word before it's spoken.
0: Yeah. Jeremiah speaks about that he knew us, you know, before we were even born.
1: Right.
0: You know, King David talks about being knitted in his mother's womb. I mean, that's a real personal God. Like,
1: right.
0: He knows everything about us. He knows the beginning of when we'll enter into the world, and he knows our end date. And I think, man, I'll tell you what, I think he knows exactly our purpose, right? He knows, he's called
1: forth.
0: He created us.
1: Yes.
0: And so when someone asks me, man, I'm really struggling to find my purpose, you know, starting with the passions that you have.
1: Yep. Absolutely.
0: I mean, some of the things that your heart breaks over, you think about the story of Nehemiah. I mean, Nehemiah, his heart broke over the walls of Jerusalem, and God called him at a very important moment in history to begin to rebuild. Did he run into problems? Sure. On his way to, you know, discovering that call and that purpose, you know, having pushback and having people against him, it's going to happen. But I will say that step of faith, of beginning to maybe discover the passions that you have, the giftings, the things that just come natural to you.
1: Yes.
0: That's really given by God.
1: Right.
0: You know, and so some people have the gift of just building a business. Like, I think about your business. I mean, that's just unbelievable where you started to where you are now. I mean, that's years of labor. That's years of beginning to pour into your coworkers and, you know, but God is giving you that ability, right? He's giving you almost like this blueprint of how to build it. That doesn't come just through the natural gifts. That also comes through the supernatural gifts that God can give you.
1: True.
0: You know, and so as I think about that question, for me, as you begin to just walk down that and then begin to pray and ask the Lord, and then when somebody on the outside says, hey, you're good with kids. Have you ever thought about being a teacher?
1: Right.
0: Hey, man, you seem to be like a real protector. Have you thought about law enforcement? I mean,
1: right.
0: And all of a sudden, when you begin to take these steps, God begins to accompany you with heaven.
1: Yes.
0: He begins to help you navigate those steps. Proverbs 16:9 is pretty clear about that. Man can, you know, plan his steps, but really the Lord is the one that ordains them.
1: Mm-hmm.
0: You know, and so I think about that with purpose. It's just listening really, really intently to the Lord, spending time in his word, but also having other people that can speak into it too. That
1: right.
0: helps you discover your purpose.
1: Yes, so, absolutely.
0: Yeah.
1: And surrounding yourself with good people, people that are going to hold you accountable.
0: We need them.
1: Not say what you want to hear.
0: Exactly.
1: But say what you need to hear.
0: I've heard that good friends stab in the front.
1: Oh.
0: Bad friends stab in the back.
1: Oh, that's good.
0: But good friends stab. Yeah, right. meaning they pierce your heart. Yeah, that's
1: okay. Yeah, no,
0: but,
1: no.
0: But they can pierce your heart and they can, you know, look at you and say, hey, right. You know, I've been
1: because
0: seeing
1: I love
0: things.
1: You.
0: Yeah, because I love you.
1: Yes.
0: You know,
1: and
0: so.
1: They truly do love you.
0: Yeah,
1: and they absolutely. Want the best for you.
0: Sure.
1: There's other people that don't really want the best for you.
0: Right, right.
1: Yeah, and yeah. Discernment in that is really good. You're listening to the Sue Free Show. Sue Free, spelled like fries, oneword.com. I'm so happy that you're listening to us today, and this is the first part of a two-part show, and I just wanted to let you know that you can reach out to me. I have on the termitelady.com site, you can go there and you can connect with me, and I'm really, this show is about the pursuit of passion, purpose, and connection. And connection is so vitally important. Everybody has a story and everybody has needs. And if we take the time to get to know people, you're going to find out things. You're going to learn from other people's mistakes. You're going to learn what they're made of and maybe connect them to somebody else. And maybe you can help them with something that you have a gift or you have resources that you could help. And I'm good at that. If you want to send me an email, and if you need prayer, I can do that. Nobody listens to these. Nobody reads these except for me. This is just personal between you and me, and I would love to connect with you on that level. So this is a one-way conversation, really, because we are doing the talking, and we can't hear you talking, and mm-hmm. This is a way you can come back to us and tell us how you're feeling, what you're thinking, and if we could help. Paul, I'm sure, would be happy to help if you wanted
0: Absolutely.
1: To reach out to him. He can give you the information on how to do that, too. In fact, maybe now is a good time to do that. If there's a way they could connect and tell him about Lamb's Fellowship, exactly, if you want to give an address, I'll do that on the website also. But if you want to give it, I think it's 21901 Railroad.
0: You got
1: Canyon
0: it.
1: Canyon Road Lake, Elsinore, California 92532. I just saw it because I pulled
0: your
1: website up because I wanted to get some information.
0: Sure.
1: On your website, it says, today the church is led by Pastor Paul Zittel and Pastor Jessica Zittel, who have followed God's call from upstate New York to Seattle, Washington to Southern California. They and their team are driven by a directive from God to redeem, revive, and restore the church back to its original God-given design. I love those three words, redeem, revive, restore. Those rewords, it's like second chances. That's what they are. We are excited about what the Lord is doing in Lake Elsinore and especially for what he is doing at our church. I'm excited as well. Mm-hmm. I'm so excited about what's happening in our church.
0: Yeah, that's right.
1: I'm a weekender, and I wish I could be there all week because I miss out on Bible studies, and I miss out on all those other things because I'm only there on weekends.
0: Yeah.
1: So someday maybe I'll be there full time.
0: Absolutely.
1: Yeah. Yeah. So we have like 3 or 4 minutes, and then we're going to go to break, and then we'll come back for the second part, half.
0: Sounds good.
1: So in the first half, we could do a cliffhanger and start something to where people will want to come and listen to the second part. Can you think of what that would be? Like, what is the Lord speaking to you? And
0: I think for all of us, like, we wrestle with where we are sometimes, where we want to be. And then we wrestle with, we talked a little bit about this, about purpose and calling, about who we're called to be, you know? And I think there's times when we feel in our lives when nobody's watching, we're doing all the right things. We're wondering where we're at in life in this season. And sometimes you could just feel desperate and wondering if God even cares in our lives. And, you know, when I think about that, when no one's watching, when no one sees you, that we have a God that sees us. And I think that's important for us to understand because I know there have been times where I have felt overlooked and hidden and wondering, like, God, do you even see what I'm doing? Do you see the work? Oh my gosh. Yeah, absolutely.
1: Do you hear me?
0: I know. And you feel like your prayers are bouncing off the ceiling and you could be doing all the right things. And the reality is even that alone, that type of season that you go through, that there's actually so much that you can actually learn from in those seasons. And I'll tell you what, the Lord has taught me so much in that and is continuing to teach me.
1: And he will continue.
0: Till the day we die.
1: Till the day you die.
0: Yeah, till we take our last breath. That's the journey of Christ, you know, walking with him. And we would love, again, to to connect with you if you have prayer requests or anything, any interest or anything. We have an email also, paul@thelambsfellowship.org, and I would love to connect with you. But yeah, that would be the thing that I would want them to kind of lean into as we get into this next segment of our time together.
1: Right. Thank you for that, Paul. Mm-hmm. I am so thankful you are here. I just thank God that you're here. I really am.
0: Thank you.
1: I asked you and you, without hesitation, just said, yeah, I'll do it. And it's great. He does worship too. This man, he's so talented. He's on the organ and the guitar and the, I don't know what other instruments you play.
0: I play drums.
1: Drums. Electric. I mean, yeah. It's crazy. And his voice is wonderful. It's just great. And the music there is amazing. My sister came and she says, oh man, I need to know the name of that first song. She had tears rolling in her eyes. I missed it because I was ushering. So I missed the first song.
0: Yeah.
1: And she goes, well, what was that? And I'm like, I don't know. Go ask them over there in that box, that little thing there. Yeah, so we will be back with more of the Sue Freeze Show right after this brief break. And on break, we're going to talk a little bit and get ready for part two. So be a blessing, and we'll see you right after this break. Have you noticed more insects or rodents in your yard or maybe in your home?
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1: 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And you connect with me there. And listen, I've been doing advertising for, 40-something years. And I know a little bit. I just know a little bit. And I can help you. If you have a company that's only in one county, like Orange County or San Diego, we have a radio station there that plays the show. And we can advertise only where you can service, because we don't want to go past your signal area. And I can help you with all of that. And once you try with me, which I'm reasonable, I'm really reasonable. It's a good way to test this market. And I believe it would be good for you. But test it with me. And then once you find out for sure that it's a good thing for you and the ROI is there, then I will connect you with someone that can help you go further with it, and your business will grow. And that's what we want, right? We're there to serve people, and that's what we want to help you do. So I hope that's good. And Ecola is hiring just a plug for them because they need people, not just anybody. We don't want warm bodies. We want people that want to start a career, be in this career. It's a great career. I started in a fashion institute, fashion world, and I ended up in bugs. Go figure. I went from the fashion world to the bug world. But you know, you just bloom where you're planted. And that's where I am. And my employees are my ministry. And it's been wonderful. So you don't only minister at church, you know. You minister wherever you are. It's just wherever you are. And it's been a wonderful ride for me and a journey that I'm very thankful for. And do I have it all together? No. Have I had a wonderful, fantastic life? Yes. But have I had circumstances? Yes. But you know what? I'm better because of them. And if you think about it, in all things, give thanks, right? Mm. Even in your circumstances, we give thanks. Why?
0: That's right.
1: Because your attitude, gratitude, attitude, your altitude, all of those things. How is that? Your attitude determines your
0: altitude.
1: Yeah,
0: that's
1: there you go. See, he did it. He answered for me. And it's true. An attitude of gratitude goes a long way. And I'm thankful that I'm here sitting with you right now, sitting with Paul right now, and that we get to share Paul's heart and the lessons that he's learned. It's a wonderful thing. So, Paul, thank you so much for being with us again today.
0: Thank you again.
1: And I'm looking forward to part two.
0: Yeah, here it is.
1: Hold on.
0: That's right. Buckle up.
1: Buckle up.
0: Yeah.
1: Buttercup. Yeah.
0: That's right.
1: Yeah.
0: You know, when we said just before we got off the air, the first part, we talked about the struggle of the wrestling. And I think we do this at different places in our lives because we face different things in different parts of our lives.
1: Right.
0: You know, but it's that question of what is God doing in the midst of these seasons and these moments.
1: Mm-hmm.
0: And there's always this wrestling that even happens within me, and maybe for some of our listeners here that are tuning in, you're struggling with where you are, where you want to be, and who you're called to be. And man, I don't know how many times I have struggled with that. Just struggling with wanting to be somewhere else, right? And I think there's always that wrestling and the comparison, and you look around and
1: It's not a good thing to compare.
0: It's so easy for it to slip in, though.
1: It is,
0: you know,
1: it is.
0: Jealousy and envy.
1: Yes.
0: Man, I think sometimes we live in this social media world where we always see everybody's best. You know, the best.
1: Oh, that's true.
0: Fourth of July. We just had 4th of July. Everybody's so happy. But what is happening behind the scenes, right? Privately in our lives,
1: right.
0: You know, that is revealed with our family members and our friends who are closest to us. But, you know, when I have felt like that wrestling and that tension of what God is doing, he is always working on who we're becoming. He cares way more about our character, about our heart, about our motives, and who we're supposed to be becoming is Christ-like.
1: Mm-hmm.
0: Serving, loving one another. The greatest commandment, love the Lord God with all your heart, right? Soul and strength, and love your neighbor as yourself, right? And that's the greatest commandment. And that actually holds all the Ten Commandments together in these two simple truths. And so when I think about the Lord and what he's doing in some of these seasons of our lives, it can be easy for us to try to take over control and to try to overstep God. But there's a psalm that I actually came across, Psalm 75. I want to just share this with us.
1: Okay,
0: it says this in verses 6 through 7. This I know, the favor that brings promotion and power doesn't come from anywhere on earth, for no one exalts a person but God, the true judge of all. He alone determines where favor rests. He anoints one for greatness and brings another down to his knees. You know, when I think about that, it's really clear that really God is the one that orders our steps. He's the one that promotes us in different seasons of life. But the struggle is when you're in a season that you don't want to be in, right? Like that's where the real tension is.
1: Right.
0: And are you willing to submit and say, Lord, this is not where I don't want to be right now, but you must have me here for a purpose.
1: Mm-hmm.
0: And I must believe that this step is required for the next step or the next room that you're preparing for.
1: Yeah, he's preparing you for the next assignment.
0: Oh, my word. Absolutely.
1: That's how I believe that. It's like, okay, I know I'm getting prepared for something. It's going to be really big.
0: That's right.
1: That's what I say. It's like, oh, you got something big coming. I can tell.
0: That's right.
1: Because I'm going through really a lot of trial and tribulation, right? So it's like, okay.
0: When you think about your life, like how many detours have you, like you never thought you'd be where you are today?
1: No.
0: Yeah.
1: Not at all.
0: And that really happens in, I think, all of our lives. There are certain things that happen. I don't think many of us, you know, that are listening here, maybe you have a marriage that you thought was going to last forever.
1: Mm-hmm.
0: And it ended horribly in divorce and, mm-hmm. and brokenness. You know, there's certain detours and things that happen that will kind of just come into our life. And when I think about, like, getting here was an hour 40 minute drive.
1: I know that drive well.
0: Yeah, and the traffic in California is not even close to traffic in New York. Oh my gosh, upstate it's like nobody's on the road. But I'll tell you what, that when you type in a destination, typically you'll see three different routes of getting there.
1: Uh-huh.
0: And I really view that as like the journey that God has us, you know, on. Is that there are so many moments that, listen, there is a destination. There might be three different ways to get there. And there might be some detours and some routes that we didn't expect. But like we've talked about before, is that God can redeem and restore and get us to exactly where we need to be.
1: Right.
0: That final destination. And even when we get to that final destination, there's still work to be done.
1: Absolutely.
0: And it never stops.
1: And sometimes what came to mind right there is the rearview mirror. About the windshield being very big and you're supposed to be looking forward.
0: Yeah.
1: And the rear view mirrors, because you're supposed to glance back there, mm-hmm. learn from the rear, learn from your past.
0: Learn from your past.
1: But your windshield is in front of you. Your future mm-hmm. is in front of you.
0: Yep.
1: How many people do you know that they're so hung up on something from behind that they didn't get the healing, they haven't forgiven?
0: Oh, man.
1: Forgiveness is a big one for me, by the way.
0: Yeah.
1: Because I've been healed so much.
0: Yep.
1: From forgiving others that didn't deserve it. Oh. And so it's a big deal. And I talk about it a lot because I see people just drinking the poison and expecting the other person to die. And that is not what happens, right?
0: True.
1: Forgiveness is we need to forgive those. And then most importantly, forgive ourselves for those choices that we've made that we regret, those mm-hmm. regrets. So I got off a little bit, but I didn't really, because I feel like that rear view mirror is there for a reason, but we can't stay there.
0: Oh, it's so true.
1: Taking that step to move forward is what God wants us to do. And even if we take the step in the wrong direction or maybe detour, as you were saying,
0: mm-hmm.
1: it's still getting us closer to the goal. So don't beat yourself up. So many people, they just get hung up on making a bad choice or failing. Just get back up, get back on, move forward,
0: mm-hmm.
1: and God will direct your path. Just ask mm-hmm. him, God, direct my path. Give me your heart. Let me see with your eyes. Let me speak with your words. And he will, if you ask him.
0: I think that's the beauty of the gospel. I mean, gospel means good news.
1: Yes.
0: But the greatest news we could ever experience is the grace and the mercy mm-hmm. of Jesus Christ.
1: Mm-hmm.
0: His mercy and grace to forgive us from our past.
1: Yeah.
0: To forgive us from our present circumstances. Right. And even the future mistakes that we'll make.
1: And we will.
0: Oh, man.
1: He says
0: we will
1: all fall short of the glory of God. We will. And that's okay. He gives us grace. And his grace is sufficient.
0: Yeah. Yeah.
1: Whew, thank you, God.
0: I know.
1: Right.
0: I'm with you on that.
1: Yeah.
0: I'm with you on that. And I've for those who are tuning in, I've made many mistakes. And the thing is I don't deserve to be where I am today, but it's only by his grace mm-hmm. and his love that he forgave me. And he can use some of those broken things and those broken pieces.
1: Yes.
0: To guess what? Help other people, you know?
1: Message through messes.
0: Hey, that's really good.
1: I know. I love that one.
0: Hey, maybe I'll use that on a Sunday morning.
1: Okay. Look at me when you do. I'll go.
0: I know. Yeah. That's right.
1: But he does. He makes messages out of our messes, and I invite people to come and tell their story on here because I feel mm-hmm. like it's wonderful if we don't always have to learn from experience, but we can learn from other people's experiences.
0: Oh, for sure.
1: Right?
0: From each other.
1: Like, you know, the Lord talks about older women, you know, train up the younger women, you know, teach them, mentor them, because older women, we've been through a lot. And so we can teach the younger mommies maybe how to get through something or, you know, a spat with a husband or just any of those things, those fierce conversations that sometimes we need to have, you know?
0: Yeah.
1: And pick your timing when you're going to have a tough conversation, you know, just all those little wisdom nuggets that you get as you're going through marriage and life and babies and all that.
0: Yeah.
1: Yeah.
0: Yeah. Yeah, and you know, that is the beauty of the church. It mm-hmm. was actually designed to be a beautiful picture of God's family that all races are represented, all walks of, you know, faith and backgrounds and people of different walks, you know. And I think too is that age is a beauty too. Mm-hmm. And the young needs to learn from the seasoned, you know,
1: right.
0: and the seasoned can also benefit from
1: the young.
0: The youth, right?
1: Yes, absolutely.
0: It's kind of that push and pull back and
1: right.
0: forth, you know. But that's the beauty. And I think too, sometimes, young people, we can kind of struggle with listening to wisdom. But I think about the book of Proverbs and how he warns his son, you know, of these different things. It's so important to listen to wisdom.
1: Yes.
0: To listen to those who have maybe 10 years, 20 years, 30, 40 years mm-hmm. down the road that maybe can keep us out of the weeds.
1: Yeah, that, you know, would be really good if we could yeah. do that. I mean, I wished I would have listened to more when I was younger.
0: Right.
1: It would have saved a lot there. Listen, you know, we got into the second section here, and I never introduced you, and so I want to introduce you again. this is Pastor Paul Zittel. No,
0: Zittel.
1: I knew I was going to get it wrong one time. Zittel.
0: It's okay.
1: And he is my pastor at Lamb's Fellowship in Lake Elsinore. The address is 21901 Railroad Canyon Road. And Lake Elsinore, a lot of you will know where that is, and some of you might not. But if you're anywhere near, what did you say about church, about distance? You said something, and I thought it was good.
0: Oh, a church that is alive is worth the drive.
1: There you go. A church that is alive. This church is alive, and this church is worth the drive. And I recommend anybody and everybody listening to come and visit this church. And I think once you get a taste of this, you're not going to be happy in most churches, because this church is alive, and it's just a wonderful place to be. And I'm so thankful that I am there. And they are about redeem, revive, and restore. And how many of you out there need redemption? Oh, how many of you need to be revived, and how many need to be restored? All of us do. We're all broken in some mm-hmm. way or another. We're all broken, and we need to pull together. And I was told that church is like, people say, oh, I don't need church. You know, I'll watch it online. And that's okay when you have to. But I have to tell you that being there present with other people, humanly bodies in a room, that a hot coal will warm another coal. And this is where the church is that
0: that's
1: we keep the other coals lit. And you can't do that from your living room. You can mm-hmm. get the word, and you do get the word, and the word is good. Don't get me wrong. I mean, if you can't get to church, yes, you should be. And we do have online, and
0: sure.
1: Paul talks right into that camera. You listening out there, yeah, he does do that. And I forget sometimes there's people listening online.
0: Yeah.
1: But just being there, it's wonderful to be there and to be able to talk to people just face-to-face. They had ice cream sandwiches this last weekend, and I have to tell you, I had two.
0: Oh.
1: And I cannot believe that. Usually I would not even have one, but they were marvelous. They were so good, and everybody was so happy because they got an ice cream. It was amazing.
0: My
1: simple
0: kids
1: thing
0: were
1: like
0: very
1: that.
0: Happy.
1: Oh, my grandkids, too.
0: Oh, yeah.
1: Oh, my goodness. They were so happy.
0: Yeah.
1: It was great.
0: Yeah. So cool.
1: So what else do you want to talk about?
0: Yeah, I mean, you know, I think just Karen talking, just picking up where we left off.
1: Okay.
0: You know, something that the Lord's really been just kind of showing me is that God in our lives, he won't place us in a position of purpose without kind of first shaping us.
1: Mm-hmm.
0: You know, we talked about the wisdom and some of the seasons that we go through and ebb and flows of what that will come and the circumstances that we face. And if there's something that, man, I've been learning is that I am becoming more like Christ every single day. And it's a constant work. We're all under construction.
1: Oh,
0: we're all
1: and he's
0: being
1: not done
0: on.
1: With us yet.
0: Yeah.
1: I'm so thankful that he's not done with us yet.
0: Oh, I am too.
1: I'm so thankful you're not done with me yet. And I still got a long way to go. How about you?
0: Yeah, oh my word. Yeah, absolutely. Absolutely. And there's so much more to learn, right?
1: Yes.
0: And,
1: but that's
0: and
1: fun.
0: Yeah.
1: It can be fun.
0: Absolutely.
1: It can be painful.
0: Yep.
1: At times, it's really painful.
0: Yeah.
1: It's like, ouch, that one hurt, you
0: yeah.
1: know? But on the other hand, you realize that in preparation, you're more ready. It's like in business for me. It's like I go through these trials and tribulations and this person leaving. Oh, my gosh, what am I going to do without that person? And then the person leaves and someone better comes. And
0: mm-hmm.
1: you're going, oh, what was I worried about?
0: Mm-hmm.
1: Right?
0: Mm-hmm.
1: But there's times when I'm going, I don't know how I'm going to get through this. I don't know how I'm going to get through this.
0: Yeah.
1: And then we do. We get through it. And we're better. Mm-hmm. We're better because we went through the fire. We're better because we went through the fire. It's like I heard pictures develop better in the dark, right?
0: Oh, that's so
1: right?
0: True.
1: Pictures. Yep. Yep. So do we. Yep. We develop better in the dark. So when we're going through circumstances and trials and tribulations, there's a lot of developing going on.
0: Yeah.
1: There's a lot of preparation that's going on. And
0: yeah.
1: And you know what? When we're doing good work, don't you agree that the devil doesn't like it?
0: No.
1: And the devil is real, isn't he?
0: Oh, he sure is.
1: See, some people just don't believe that.
0: No, he
1: is. It's pretty amazing
0: sure
1: that they don't believe that, but the devil is real.
0: Yeah.
1: And a lot of our battles that we fight are not in flesh and blood. They're in the spiritual realm.
0: That's so true.
1: And that's deep. It's deep. And a lot of people are like, oh, I don't want to talk about that, you know, but it's real. Mm-hmm. And unless we're aware of it, we can't protect those that are under our care, and we can't just have discernment in the spirit. And this comes with meat, not milk, in the church. It's understanding prayer. It's understanding getting on your knees. It's understanding the whole spiritual realm. And that doesn't come overnight.
0: Yeah. And, you know, I think the church sometimes can be misrepresented. Because like our church, we want people from all walks of faith and background to just come as they are.
1: Mm-hmm.
0: You know, you don't have to dress up. You could just be yourself, come through the doors. And that we want to be a place where at the beginning of your journey, or you've been walking with the Lord for years, no matter what, that you're welcome to maybe begin to discover your faith and to grow deeper. And I'm telling you, the last 10 months, it's wild the amount of baptisms we've had. We had over 100 baptisms in the last 10 months, which, I mean, it's just unheard of in many other churches.
1: Yeah.
0: And just seeing people give their life to Jesus for the first time has been so powerful to witness.
1: I have people that I've invited to church that have received the Lord in the last 2 weeks.
0: Oh, that's unbelievable.
1: Uh-huh.
0: That's so cool.
1: It is very exciting. And it's, you know, it's little steps, right?
0: Yeah. Oh,
1: but there's
0: it's
1: steps.
0: Just little steps.
1: There's steps, and they're big steps.
0: They're huge steps.
1: Huge steps.
0: Yeah.
1: Yes.
0: Yeah. I was actually just talking to an individual that is his friend and just kept inviting him. He just kept pushing it off. And he comes to church this past Sunday, and he finally comes, and he sits down. And the message that was spoken that day, the Lord hit him, and he did not know Jesus. And he came up afterwards and was like, everything you talked about, wanting to give up.
1: You're talking to me.
0: Yeah. And this is like, I know, of course, we all know it's the Holy Spirit. He's the one that does the work.
1: Right.
0: You know, we don't get the glory.
1: Right.
0: It's the Lord. And on the spot, I just asked him, do you want to know Jesus?
1: Oh, how exciting.
0: And he's like, yes.
1: Oh, wow.
0: I want to know Jesus.
1: Wow.
0: And so I was able to walk him through just that prayer of just surrender and submitting himself to the Lord. And I'm excited to see what happens in his life, you know, coming back to church and being a part of the community. You know, it's just
1: the
0: beginning.
1: That's so exciting.
0: But yeah.
1: And people, you know, sometimes they don't understand the process. And
0: mm-hmm.
1: process is different for everybody. It's kind of like I did a whole show on grief, you know, when you lose somebody and the stages, because people, they grieve at their own rate.
0: Absolutely.
1: And I think receiving the Lord and that spiritual journey, it's personal.
0: Mm-hmm.
1: It's very personal. And you want to surround yourself with people that can guide you and help you understand more as you're ready and open to receive.
0: Yeah.
1: But it is a journey, and you can't expect to, you know, to be all that.
0: Overnight.
1: Yeah.
0: Yeah. Yeah, for sure. It is a work in progress.
1: Yeah, work in progress.
0: Yeah.
1: Yeah.
0: But that's the beauty of the journey, you know?
1: Yeah.
0: It's just allowing the Lord to just walk with you through that season, you know, of your life and this journey of life.
1: I think we have just a few minutes. Do you want to pray?
0: Yeah,
1: because we were
0: going
1: to pray at the beginning and I forgot. So maybe it's better now.
0: For sure. Yeah.
1: Okay.
0: Let me pray for us.
1: Yes, please.
0: Heavenly Father, we just take this time to praise you and glorify who you are, your love that just extends to all of humanity. And God, I pray for those who are listening right now that feel lost or broken, or they feel like in a season of being hidden or overlooked, or they're wondering what you're doing with the loss of a loved one or a divorce that they're going through or a financial struggle or even their faith in general, just wondering if it's worth it all. And God, I just want to encourage their heart today that it is worth it to follow you, that it's worth surrendering and praying and giving their lives to you, because you're the God of redemption. You're the God of restoration. You're the God that can revive a situation. You're the God that can revive a person's spiritual life. And so, Lord, in this hour, in this time that we have together, that you would just encourage those listening, that they would actually experience right now in the room or in their car as they're driving or they're working out listening to this, that they would experience the love of the Holy Spirit, that they would encounter his presence in a beautiful way. And God, if there's anybody even hurting and just wanting to give up, that right now, as I just pray this prayer, that they would experience an overwhelming presence of Jesus, and that through this time and through this hour, that they would come to know you in a deeper way. And so we thank you for this radio show. We thank you for Sue and everything that you've given us. And we pray for blessing and provision in this next season. In Jesus' mighty name we pray. Amen.
1: Amen. 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Or you could go to your website.
0: Lambs Fellowship. 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
1: Yes, mm-hmm. Yes, .org. Please connect with us. Just let us know that you heard and that you felt, and maybe you want to move forward, and Paul or I, either one of us, could walk you through those steps. Mm-hmm. So just know that God loves you, and that he's there for you, and he created you for a specific purpose, mm-hmm. and he wants to see you live that out. And the gifts that you have, the passion that you have, is going to be your light. It's going to tell you, it's kind of going to direct you on what you should be doing. And it doesn't have to be big. It could be little. And those little things mean a lot to a lot of people. Sometimes it's the little things that become the big things. So anything else? We got 50 seconds, 30 seconds. Anything else?
0: Hey, the best is yet to come.
1: Oh, yeah.
0: And that is the truth. You know?
1: It is.
0: The best is yet to come.
1: The windshield, it's in front of you.
0: That's right.
1: Not behind you. So go forward. So thank you so much for joining the Sue Free Show today. It's been such a blessing for me personally, and I'm hoping it's been a blessing for you. So I ask for you to be a blessing to each and every person that you come in contact with, and we will talk to you next week. Bye for now.

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2: This is Shauna on Johnny Erickson Tata Sharing Hope. Now, Johnny, I know you have a friend, Linda, and you've known her since the early 1980s. I mean, you two go back a ways. And for as long as you've known her, Linda has suffered from the effects of serious toxic poisoning.
3: That's right. You know, it happened when Linda worked in a research lab, and long term, she was exposed to a number of bacterial and biological hazards. And as a result, she developed chronic inflammatory disease and autoimmune issues that have affected virtually all her internal organs. Linda's environmental illness has made her severely allergic to all sorts of chemicals, deodorants, scented candles, laundry detergent, perfume, you name it. And so she lives a very isolated life, way out in the country with her sister and friend. And I do not recall a time when Linda has not been sick. This woman is constantly under medical treatment for one thing or another. But make no mistake, this sister in Christ is not one to complain. Linda knows that the God of the Bible is in control. Every once in a while, though, Linda, like anyone, forgets what her focus should be. In fact, here is what she emailed me today. She wrote, "Johnny, last week was so discouraging. I reacted badly to the infusion of antibodies. I was shaking cold with a severe headache, trouble breathing, erratic blood pressure, rapid heartbeat, great weakness. After multiple injections of Benadryl, I was out cold for several hours, but actually I was out of it all week long and developed a mouthful of painful ulcers that made eating and talking difficult. Obviously, this is not the gamma globulin product for me. Do I keep seeking another treatment or do I stop trying?" But after reading and rereading Philippians chapter 3 this week, often in the middle of another sleepless night, I realize the prize I should have been seeking is to be like Christ in all this, not to be free of ailments. I should strive for his nature, not my ease and comfort. And I had to confess to the Lord that I had been seeking the wrong prize, and I was wrong to reckon this week as another waste. Well, that is some email, right? And I want you to know that Linda is an exemplary believer in Jesus. Like I said, she never complains. And she normally would never say that her week was a waste. But what she confessed here, I think it proves her maturity in Christ. Because it's natural to try everything you can to relieve pain and discomfort. But obviously, Linda was seeking it so hard. She wanted so much relief that when it did not come, she collapsed into discouragement. And for her, that was proof enough that she had been seeking the wrong prize. And of course, her example made me look back over the week to examine my own heart. How many times did I strive for something more earnestly than I did for Christ? What prize was more important than the prize of knowing my Savior better? Now, I don't know if Linda's story spoke to you like it did to me, but the whole point can be summed up in Philippians chapter 3, where Paul says, "Brothers, I do not consider myself as becoming perfect or complete in Christ, but one thing I do, forgetting what lies behind and reaching forward to what lies ahead, I press on toward the goal for the prize of that upward call of God in Christ Jesus. Woo.
2: Well, hearing this, Johnny, you know, it makes me want to consciously reach forward to what lies ahead. 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And I just bet next week, listening friend, you'd like to do the same.
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6: When Abraham Lincoln was elected president in 1860, America stood on the edge of collapse. Over the next 4 years, the Civil War claimed more than 700,000 lives and tested whether our republic could endure. As the war drew to a close, Lincoln looked beyond victory. He looked toward healing. In his second inaugural address, he challenged the nation, "Let us strive on to bind up the nation's wounds, to achieve and cherish a just and lasting peace." Lincoln understood that preserving the greatest experiment in self-government required more than winning a war. It required the character to restore what had been broken. More than 160 years later, America still faces division. The question is not whether we'll disagree. The question is whether we still have the wisdom and the character to heal together.
7: The secret to any successful business is find a need and fill it. 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
13: 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The Seed is a Christ-centered, God-glorifying, Spirit-filled fellowship of believers eager to share God's love with you. 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The Seed is a place to belong and grow in God's grace and love. Our prayer is that you will experience God's grace at the Seed and that you will come to know God's love. Grow in Christ's grace, go in the Holy Spirit's power, sow seeds of faith in our world. Welcome to this week's Seed of Faith.
14: Welcome to this week's Seed of Faith, brought to you by the Seed Christian Fellowship. This is Pastor Dave. We are so blessed that each week you take the time to listen to these messages. It's our prayer here at the Seed that you'll come to know the love of God, grow in the grace of Jesus Christ, grow in the power of the Holy Spirit, sowing seeds of faith. You know that the Seed Christian Fellowship is based on 1 Peter 1:23. And 1 Peter 1:23 says, "For you have been born again, not of a perishable seed, but an imperishable one through the living, enduring Word of God." Well, we do pray that you're born again, again and again and again through God's enduring Word of life. I sit down each year to put pen and paper, and I spend time in prayer, and I seek the Lord's will and guidance as what I should preach on and teach on. And so I've started this series called The Psalms of Ascent. I've titled it Joy in the Journey, and it's the Psalms of Ascent are some powerful psalms. Many of you may know, and if you've been listening to me long enough, I read the Psalms every day. My wife and I have been reading 5 Psalms and a chapter of Proverbs each day for, well, almost 40 years. If you read 5 Psalms a day, you can read through the book of Psalms every month. If you read a chapter of Proverbs a day, you can read through the book of Proverbs every month. Proverbs are for head wisdom. Psalms are for heart wisdom. In the opening of his commentary on the Psalms, John Calvin, the Reformer, wrote this. He said, "The Psalms are the anatomy of all parts of the soul." I think that's a good description for the Psalms, since in the Psalms, you will find the height and depth of all the human emotions. We get, my God, why have you forsaken me?" to praise the Lord for his love endures forever. So the Psalms of Ascent are, what are they? The Psalms of Ascent are Psalms 120 through 134. And these 15 songs or psalms were sung by the Jewish people as they journeyed back to Jerusalem, well, at least for the 3 major festivals, Passover, Pentecost, and the Day of Atonement. The Jewish people call these 15 songs Shir HaMa'alot. The first word, Shir, means a hymn or a song, and the second word, Mahalah, the singular of Mahaluth, means a step or a stair or a going up. And I've mentioned in other places, some scholars say that these psalms also represent the ascent from Egypt to Jerusalem or out of slavery to the Promised Land, while others suggest that these songs were sung to represent the coming out of Babylon in captivity. Both images represent the climbing or the ascent of coming home to Jerusalem. The elevation between the Dead Sea and the city of Jerusalem, well, it's about 3,800 feet. Well, that's a very tall ascent. If you're walking here, we would walk to Mount Baldy Village, which we would ascend maybe 2,986 feet. Can you pause and put yourself in this story? And put the story in year and put the story in you. Can you pause and put yourself in the story and put the story in you? Each year, 3 times a year, we would make the ascent to Jerusalem, singing psalms as we walked up the mountain. Figure every 120 days or so, we would gather here at our church at the Seed Christian Fellowship, and we're right at the base of the San Gabriel Mountains, and we would make our way together up to the chalet or the top of the ski ropes in Mount Baldy. But the reality is that this ascent was just not a literal climb of 3,800 feet. The ascent was also a metaphor. The trip to Jerusalem acted out of a theme of a life lived upward towards God. The ascent or climb illustrates the life of the Jewish people as they advance from one level to another in developing maturity. In the New Testament, the Apostle Paul put this climb as an image of maturity listed in Philippians chapter 3, 12 through 14. He said, "Not that I have already attained all this or have already made myself perfect, but I press on to take hold of that for which Christ Jesus took hold of me. Brothers, I do not consider myself yet to have taken hold of it, but one thing I do, forgetting what is behind and straining toward what is ahead, I press on toward the goal to win the prize for which God has called me heavenward in Christ Jesus." Wow. Before we come to God's Word, let us come before the one who helps us walk with hope every day. Lord God of hope and strength, fill us with your hope and your strength for our journey. Help us to keep our eyes on you, because you are our perfecter and the finisher of our faith. Give us the strength to keep walking with you today, tomorrow, and every day. In Jesus' name, amen. Psalm 122 this week. Listen, if you don't have a Bible, we'll mail you a one-year Bible. If you'd like a reference book, we'll mail that to you. All you have to do is email me at PastorDave@theseedChristianFellowship.com. We're in Psalm 122. The last 2 weeks ago, we did Psalm 120. Last week, we did 121. Today, we're in Psalm 122. Psalm 122, listen for God's word for you. "I rejoiced with those who said to me, 'Let us go to the house of the Lord.' Our feet are standing in your gates, O Jerusalem. Jerusalem is built like a city that is closely compacted together. That is where the tribes go up, and the tribes of the Lord, to praise the name of the Lord according to the statutes given to Israel. There the thrones for judgment stand, the thrones of the house of David. Pray for the peace of Jerusalem. May those who

that in his opening. He says a person has to get fed up with the ways of the world before he or before she acquires an appetite for the world of grace. That's such a true statement. Truth be told, this world is not a friend to grace. When a person who makes a commitment to Jesus Christ as Lord and Savior, that person does not usually find a great cloud of witnesses who immediately form a line to applaud the decision, nor do old friends spontaneously gather around to offer congratulations and counsel. I like what Peterson says in the opening of his book, The Psalms of Ascent. This is what he said, quote, "It is not difficult in such a world to get a person interested in the message of the gospel. It is horrifically difficult to sustain that interest. Millions of people in our culture make decisions for Christ, but there's a dreadful attrition rate. Many claim to have been born again, but the evidence for mature Christian discipleship is slim. In our kind of culture, anything, even news about God, can be sold if it's packaged freshly. But when it loses its novelty, it goes on a garbage heap. There is a great market for religious experience in our world. There is little enthusiasm for the patient acquisition of virtue, little inclination to sign up for a long apprenticeship in what earlier generations of Christians called holiness. Friends, we are on a pilgrimage home, which is heaven. This thing called Christian discipleship is hard work. It is not for the faint-hearted. When Jesus comes and says, follow me, we are called to deny ourselves and pick up our cross and follow. The important thing to remember is we each have a different cross to pick up. My cross is different from your cross, but we are all on this journey home in heaven. Denying yourself, picking up your cross, following Jesus. Long, long ago, when Abraham followed God, he was told that his children and people would be aliens and strangers. In Genesis 15, we read, "And the Lord said to him, know for certain that your descendants will be strangers in a country not their own, and they will be enslaved and mistreated for 400 years. Genesis 15:13. In the New Testament book of Hebrews, chapter 11, often called the Hall of Faith, stuck in the middle of those verses, 11:13, all these people were still living by faith when they died. They did not receive the things promised. They only saw them and welcomed them from a distance, and they admitted that they were aliens and strangers on earth." Wow. Most of you might know or have listened to my message as I flew back home to a funeral for a close friend. I went to high school with her and her brother. Her brother was one of my roommates in college. She attended college with my wife and myself. There were six of us from Rochelle, and my wife was from St. Louis. We formed a nice little group. Just a few days ago, I had the opportunity to talk with many people about the power and the hope we have in the resurrection. Jane was her name. Jane was a preschool teacher at one of the local churches in town. For over 30 years, she taught little children about school things like reading and writing, but she also gave them Jesus. When my wife became a preschool teacher, Jane came and dropped off boxes of curriculum to help her get started. Jane did not care if they were preschool competitors. She told my wife that they did not matter because they were both teaching the children about Jesus. As I walked through the visitation and sat at her funeral, I reflected on the race Jane had run in order for her to climb up to the true Jerusalem. The truth is that this earthly tent that we each live in is temporary. We really are aliens and strangers in a foreign land waiting to get home. We are pilgrims on a journey. The Psalms of Ascent remind us that we are on a journey to Jerusalem. These Psalms of Ascent are songs of transition, brief hymns that provide courage, help, hope, support, and inner direction for getting us to where God is leading us in Christ Jesus. You've been listening to The Seed of Faith by The Seed Christian Fellowship. This is Pastor Dave, and our prayer team
at The Seed would love to pray for you. You can go to our website at www.theseedchristianfellowship and click on the prayer icon.

0: on, write your prayer, and we'll pray for you. We've been talking about the Psalms of Ascent and how they lead us to Jesus Christ. For those of us who choose to live no longer as tourists, but as pilgrims, aliens, and strangers, the Psalms of Ascent combine all the cheerfulness of a travel song along with the practicality of a guidebook and a map. It's like a GPS system. William Faulkner excellently described their simple brevity. They are not monuments, but footprints. A monument only says, at least I got this far, while a footprint says, this is where I was when I moved again. The first point today is that, like it or not, we are on a pilgrimage up the mountain, headed home to heaven. Psalm 122 is the third in the sequence of the Psalms of Ascent. Psalm 120 is a psalm of repentance. Psalm 121 calls us out of the world and the environment of deceit, lies, and hostility, and sets us on our way to God. Psalm 121 is the psalm of trust. It teaches us to lift our eyes to the mountains, for that is where our help comes. Psalm 121 is a demonstration of a person who determinedly trust God to work out his will and to guard you from all evil in the midst of difficulty. Here we are in Psalm 122, the psalm of worship. Psalm 122 is a demonstration of what people of faith everywhere and always do: gather to an assigned place and worship their God, just like we do in church on Sunday mornings, gathered in person, some online, gathered in an assigned place in order to worship God. Worship, let's talk about that for a minute. Worship, what comes to your mind when you hear the word worship? So many questions come to my mind when I sat down to write this message this week. What does it mean to worship? How are we to worship? When are we to worship? Why do we worship? Why is there so much voluntary and faithful worship in Christians? Excuse me. The word for worship is used 173 times in the New Testament and 79 times, excuse me, it's used 173 times in the Old Testament and 79 times in the New Testament. 252 times the word worship is used. The Greek word for worship is proskuneo, which means to bow down or prostrate oneself, or to kiss or give reverence. Jonathan Edwards, the great reformer, who is considered the greatest theologian that America has ever had, said this about worship. He said, if man does not give his highest respect to God that made him, there will be something else that has the possession of it. Men will either worship the true God or some idol. It is impossible it should be otherwise. Something will have the heart of man, and that which a man gives his heart to may be called his God. Brother Lawrence said this about worship: the end we ought to pursue ourselves is to become in this life the most perfect worshipers of God we can possibly be, as we hope to be through all eternity. So, what is in your heart? That's my so what question for today. What's in your heart? In one of his commentaries on Psalm 122, Warren Wiersbe breaks it down into three steps. Let us go, verse 1. Let us praise, verses 2 and 5. And let us pray, verses 6 and 9. In his book, What is Worship?, J. Vernon McGee tells of a time when one of his church leaders invited him to hear a symphony orchestra perform. He said he knew nothing about music, but went anyway. It'd be nice. What he first heard was a horrid cacophony of individual squeals and squawks as each musician tuned his instrument. But then, he related, when the conductor entered the scene, what a difference there was. At this cue, all the different instruments blended their voices to create truly beautiful music. Today, McGee explains, every man is playing his own little tune. But one of these days, out from the wings will step the conductor, the Lord Jesus Christ. And when he lifts his baton, From the ends of God's universe, those galactic systems will burst forth into song. Every bird, every angel, and every person will join the heavenly chorus. In the meantime, you and I can bow before him and bring our own little souls into the harmony of heaven. While we were back in Illinois for this funeral, my wife and I had the wonderful joy and blessing to go to our eldest granddaughter's concert at Northwestern University in Evanston, Illinois. But she's on a full-ride scholarship there to play the viola. Yes, I'm bragging a little bit, but I am proud of her. My wife and I paid our respects to our dear friend's visitation, and then we drove 90 miles into Chicago. We arrived a little early, so we met our granddaughter in the food court for a little snack. She had just finished tuning up. We then walked over to the concert hall for a concert. Wow, what a blessing. I would agree that J. Vernon McGee says about warming up. The noise in the room was loud and annoying. Then the conductor came in and stood in front of them and began to direct each instrument to play in tune. The music was amazing and such a joy. That is what worship is about. We all come together to offer our different gifts, and together we create an amazing symphony for God to be glorified. Psalm 122 says, verses 1 and 2 says, I rejoiced with those who said to me, let us go to the house of the Lord. Our feet are standing in your gates, O Jerusalem. When we read or sing these opening verses, we see that the pilgrims have arrived in the city of Jerusalem. They walked and they worked their way to the mountain. Why? To worship and give God all their praises. Jerusalem is the city of peace. The pilgrims were called to praise and pray for the peace of Jerusalem. That is an amazing point. The place of worship should bring peace. Let me say that again. Place of worship should bring peace, a peace that surpasses all of our understanding. The Prince of Peace came to rule and reign in the city of peace called Jerusalem. It is a two-point message today. We gather together to begin our journey. Point one is that we are on a pilgrimage together. Point two is that our pilgrimage has one main focus, worship, proskuneo. We bow down before our God and we sing praises. So what? As we begin this series, we talk about what doors God is going to call us to walk through on this journey. There are open doors for worship. There are open doors for praise. There are open doors for prayer. Have you ever thought that it might be a great idea for each of us to open our Bibles up during the week and not just together on Sunday? I could tell you this much. If we knew that the next Sunday we would be walking up to Mount Baldy to reach the summit, some 3,800 feet together, there would be many of us who would grab the living word like it was our only roadmap. Go ahead, get your own book of Psalms and start reading 5 Psalms a day. Don't miss the idea that you can make notes in your Bible or in a journal about the Psalms. Psalms are 1, 2, and 3 today. We would be reading Psalm 16 to 20. If that is too much, then get your Bible out. Even get your phone out and get ready for next week's journey up to Mount Baldy with Psalm 123. Read it like it is your guide, your roadmap, or sit and ponder your notes on Psalm 122. I do not know if you've ever noticed, but every week during the message, my wife is using the notes section on her phone. She takes precocious notes and clicks away at the PowerPoints. I have often wondered why she does this. This week, I figured it out. While I'm on the airplane, I am either reading on my iPad or listening to music. This week, I saw her using her phone and rereading her notes and PowerPoints from last week's message. I did not just see her do it one time, but on every flight, there she was pulling out her phone. Do you know what else? I heard her dropping verses and points all along her way to and from back to Rochelle, Illinois. Anyone here ever remember what the message was about last week? Well, every week I tell you to put yourself in the story and then put the story in you. But from now on, after you do these two things, then go put the story out there in your corner of the world, dropping breadcrumbs of faith all along the way. Each week, we have an opportunity to come to church and worship. Worship is voluntary, but when we gather together to worship, we get to encounter the presence of the living God together. In our worship, our praise, and our prayers, we grow together. We grow stronger together as a community of believers as we worship, as we give our voices, our time, our talents, and our treasures to the one who loved us so much that he gave his one and only son. In worship, we come face to face with the God who created us, the God who redeems us. Wow. We fall on our knees and we praise God. We can conclude today's message. Let us recite the last three verses. Pray for the peace of Jerusalem. May those who love you be secure. May there be peace within your walls and security within your citadels. For the sake of your brothers and friends, I will say peace be within you. Let us worship. May the Lord bless you and keep you. May the Lord make his face to shine upon you. May the Lord be gracious unto you this day and always. Go in peace and worship the Lord. God loves you, and so do I. God bless.
1: 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And remember, God loves you, and so do we.
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5: Do you often feel just too tired to pray?
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5: I've been there myself, but I've learned that in order to maintain a growing relationship with God, we've got to be hearing from Him, even when our bodies are weary. When you're worn out trying to pray or read the Bible, you can ask God for strength. He knows your needs, and He can meet them. When you pray, remember these words from Isaiah 40. They who wait for the Lord shall renew their strength. Let's not let physical weakness keep us from a close relationship with the Lord. He's the one who can give us strength. With Seeking Him, I'm Nancy DeMoss Wagglemuth.
8: A lot of Christians think, when they fall into a time of doubt, that they're somehow a sub-believer, a sub-Christian. 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Doubt, when it arises, must be answered with truth, and of course, biblical truth is what we're talking about. 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I promise you, friend, the answer's in the Bible regarding your doubt. And bottom line is this, faith comes by hearing, hearing by the Word of God. My friends, faith slays doubt. And so don't panic about doubt. Just get the answer, and you will have an ever-increasing faith.
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10: 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What I did was fail to comply with the law." 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I received it." 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
16: Well, I think Scripture's pretty clear on that, that the love of money is the root of all evil. It's not that money's the root of evil, it's the love of money. So I think it reveals what's most important in your life. And because of that, you know, we have to be very careful to be honest in the way we think about money.
2: Hello, I'm Brian Toohey. Are you so busy building your success that you don't have time to address the critical issues destroying your peace? When God opens the windows of heaven and blesses your finances, what's the best way to be a good steward of your resources? Proverbs 13:16 says, "A wise man thinks ahead," and Acts 21:5 says, "The plans of the diligent lead to profit as surely as haste leads to poverty." Welcome to Faith and Money with Dr. Guy Baker. Guy is a wealth advisor with over 60 years of experience specializing in investing and life insurance. His heart and mission is to see God's people thrive in their relationship with their Creator in both the spiritual and financial areas of their lives. His most recent book, The Great Wealth Erosion, details the four factors investors need to manage to improve their portfolio performance. Other books written by Guy include Managed Markets, Not Stocks, and Investment Alchemy, which are both guides to understanding modern portfolio theory. He also wrote Market Tune-Up, Why People Buy, Baker's Dozen, 13 Principles for Financial Success, and Maximize the Red Zone, a guide for business owners. His best-selling book is The Box, an easily understood guide to the mathematics of life insurance. Guy heads up the Wealth Teams Alliance, an advisory group serving families and helping them to achieve financial independence. What if money isn't really about dollars, but about your heart? And today we're unpacking a powerful idea. Money doesn't define you, it reveals you. And what it reveals might tell a bigger story than you think. Welcome to Faith and Money. I'm Brian Toohey here with Dr. Guy Baker. Guy, great to have you.
16: Well, it's great to be here, Brian. I love this time that we have together. And, you know, this is a really important conversation, I think, because, you know, people oftentimes get confused about money. And, you know, I get lots of questions about, you know, how much should I give? And, you know, do I have to give? And, you know, I owe this money. Just all sorts of things that go on in people's lives. So hopefully we can bring some clarity to that today.
17: All righty. And then we're starting this brand new series today and looking at money, just not practically, but spiritually, and what it uncovers about who you are. And Guy, let's get started right there. What does it mean that money reveals what we value?
16: Well, I think Scripture's pretty clear on that, that, you know, what does it say about manna? You know, it's the love of money is the root of all evil. It's not that money's the root of evil. It's the love of money. So I think it reveals what's most important in your life. And because of that, you know, we have to be very careful to be honest in the way we think about money, because we can fool ourselves. We can convince ourselves that, you know, we're really not greedy, you know, that we really aren't controlled by our finances. And when we allow ourselves to be deceived, you know, that's the time when we can get hurt the worst.
17: So if someone looks at their spending, it's like looking at a snapshot of their priorities, right?
16: Yeah, you know, I've often heard it said, if you want to understand somebody's character, look at their checkbook.
17: Yeah.
16: If you think about it, where does your money go? And, you know, and of course, that's a little different today because we live in a digital world. So you might have to look at your credit card statement, right?
17: That's right.
16: Most people aren't spending cash. You know, they put it on their credit card and they either pay it off or they accumulate it. But, you know, we are how we spend our money. I mean, that's the bottom line. And it can reveal a lot about you that maybe, you know, others would be surprised to see.
17: Exactly. You know, I remember doing the same thing, looking at my check register online, and I was like kind of going, what about that? What is that? You know, and I started to realize that, you know, sometimes I'm spending some money and I'm just kind of on autopilot. And I started to realize, wow, I need to kind of bridle back in this area and that area. So it's a good idea sometimes, for me it was, to review my register online. And you know, one of those amazing things now, you're talking about technology, that it's so easy to go in someplace and hit your card now and tap it. And I'm still learning how to do. Sometimes you can get kind of carried away, and I've had to sit there and focus on, okay, what am I buying? Is it necessary? Because, boy, when they just say, here, tap this, you can get kind of crazy at times.
16: I joke, Brian, that we use Amazon so much they gave us our own zip code.
17: And then they tell you that you can drone it into you. You're going to have drones dropping packages in your air. That just scares the heck out of me. So,
16: yeah, I don't know how that's going to work. We haven't experienced that yet.
17: Yeah, hopefully it's not coming, but there we go. Now, Guy, is that why money feels so personal to people?
16: Well, I think it's ultimately tied to our identity. You know, it touches on security issues, on who we are. From a success point of view, our significance, you know, all the things that people wrestle with internally is tied to money in some way, shape, or form. You probably know this, but, you know, money is mentioned in Scripture 2,350 times.
17: Wow, I didn't know that.
16: I mean, think about that. That's almost five times more than faith or prayer. So God obviously has used money as a litmus test to who we are in Christ and who we are out of Christ.
17: All right, we're coming up on a quick break, but when we come back, we're going to continue our conversation here on Faith and Money with Dr. Guy Baker. Stay with us. Hi, this is Brian Toohey, and if you're thinking about retirement or simply want a clear path towards financial independence, you may be asking a very important question. Am I on the right track? 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And welcome back to Faith and Money with Dr. Guy Baker. I'm Brian Toohey, and we're continuing. So your bank statement is basically telling the truth, whether you want it to or not.
16: Absolutely. I mean, it doesn't lie, right? That's where the money went.
17: Yeah, that's the scary part where you would, like I mentioned earlier, where we see that happening and you start to see where money is going and sometimes not the places you always think it's going.
16: I've found that people really are reluctant to do a budget because they don't really want the accountability of a budget to control how they spend their money. They want a lot more freedom. But the bottom line is a budget is a great way to be able to manage all of the various issues that surround money, like how much am I going to save for retirement? You know, what about my kids' education? How am I going to buy a house? There are all sorts of issues that you can't deal with unless you know how you're spending your money.
17: Another piece of this is that money amplifies trust. Why is money such a trust issue?
16: Well, if you think about it, talking about how you spend money and the way you spend money opens you up to a vulnerability that doesn't exist any other way. And so when people talk about money, they're revealing a part of their life that they don't always want to share with others. So it brings out their fears, their insecurities, even their past mistakes. And it creates a very unique and special kind of relationship between spouses and families and advisors and clients when you can be open and honest about your concerns about money.
17: So, Guy, that's why financial conversations feel heavier than just numbers, right?
16: Oh, they're always very personal because they go far, far beyond I need to save $200 a month or something like that. I mean, it really delves into your psyche as a person. And again, money reveals your character and it also reveals your commitment to God, to Christ.
17: Yes.
16: So a lot of people don't really want that window opened up into their life. But when they do, it can be a wonderful relationship.
17: So trust actually becomes more important than the financial strategy itself.
16: Well, I think so, because, if you don't trust, then are you going to be really committed? Because to be successful financially, it takes commitment. And without trust, how are you ever going to be committed?
17: There we are. You're listening to Faith and Money with Dr. Guy Baker. And today we're talking about how money reveals what we value and why it touches some of the deepest parts of our lives. I encourage you to stay with us. It's a very stimulating conversation we're having today. And Guy, let's take this to the foundation. When we look at money through a biblical lens, who actually owns it?
16: Well, Scripture is very clear. God owns the cattle on 1,000 hills. So he owns everything. And we're stewards. God has given us the job of being a manager over the resources that he's given us. And we're held accountable. I mean, I think we've talked in the past about the parable of the talents and how the master treats the servant, based on what they did with those talents.
17: Guy, that's a big shift. What changes when someone really understands that?
16: Well, I think they think about money much differently. I think they think about money from the standpoint of what would God have us do with this, as opposed to it's mine, mine, mine, you know, and I can do with it whatever I want to do with it. So the, you know, the mindset's entirely different. The, you know, understanding the sovereignty of God really is the foundation of the Christian life. And if he's sovereign over everything, then he's got to be sovereign over your wallet.
17: Yeah. So it reframes everything from ownership to management.
16: Yeah, that's exactly right. I mean, the Bible is very clear. We are stewards, you know, and a steward is a manager, and there's no ownership involved in that. And, you know, if you think about it, it's my car, you know, my clothes, my house, you know, all of those types of things. Well, yeah, but only because God gave it to you to be the steward over it, not because he gave it to you to set aside and squirrel away and protect from the standpoint of not being generous and sharing.
17: So basically we're managing God's account, and there's no hiding the receipts.
16: Nope, no hiding the receipts. You know, I mean, I know this might sound a little intimidating at first, but it's actually very freeing to realize that the resources that you have are exactly the resources God wanted you to have, and that your ability to use those resources for the benefit of others is exactly what God sovereignly wanted you to do. So, you know, we're simply doing what God has called us to do, which is to be faithful in all that we've been given.
17: Guy, bring this home for us today.
16: Well, you know, I think it's clear. Money reveals what we value, and ultimately it reminds us that everything belongs to God. And once we have that mindset, then from that point on, we can then operate in a spirit of faithfulness, using the money that God gives us for the purposes that God's given it to us. And those purposes that he's given it to us is generosity. It's, you know, education. It's building the kingdom. I mean, there's all sorts of ways that we can use God's money to amplify our relationship with God and at the same time build the kingdom.
17: Guy, is there anything you'd like to expound upon here in today's teaching?
16: Well, I think we passed over the parable of the talents pretty quickly. And, you know, we've talked about that in other shows. But, you know, it's really important, I think, for people to understand the parable of the talents in conjunction with contentedness. Mm-hmm. You know, Paul said, you know, I learned to be content, right? And so when you learn something, then that becomes part of you. That becomes your personality. That becomes the way you live your life. And, you know, how many people, I think, in my experience, you know, spend their life in anxiety, and the driver of that anxiety is usually money. You know, financial success, having enough to pay their bills, you know, all of those types of things. So, you know, when you wrap that around the parable of the talents, the five-talent person was given those talents based on their giftedness. In other words, God gave them the gifts, and then they gave them five talents. God's mm-hmm. not going to give a five-talent person two talents because that underutilizes them. By the same token, he's not going to give a two-talent person five talents because they're not going to know what to do with it. So, you know, if you want to elevate yourself in the kingdom, then you have to become, through faithfulness, worthy of the talents that God is going to give you. And I don't know that if you're a two-talent person, you can't become a five-talent person. I've never read anything in Scripture that would prevent that. But in the meantime, you need to be content with what you have.
17: Amen. Being content with what we have, that's a tough one, it seems like, in today's society. A lot of people buying beyond their means, you know, and keeping up with the Joneses, you know.
16: Well, I think the whole advertising world is built around keeping up with the Joneses. Right?
17: Yeah.
16: Trying to build and create, you know, for the individual a desire to have more, to spend more. And, you know, this all really pours into, I think, how we allocate money to the kingdom. In other words, you know, I get asked a lot of times about tithing, and, you know, we've talked about tithing in the past. And, you know, tithing is an Old Testament tax. It's not a New Testament giving principle. And in the New Testament, what it says about giving is to be a joyful giver. And if you're a joyful giver, then what you're doing is you are contributing to the kingdom, right, from your heart, not from a point of view or a perspective of having very little, you know, and feeling like you're hurting yourself financially because you're not using, you know, you're not able to use that money for your lifestyle choices. And in reality, I think a question a lot of people probably need to ask is, are my lifestyle choices reasonable or are they, you know, extravagant? Are they over the top?
17: Yeah, I've had many people I've met in my walk in life, and you know, sometimes their choices were a little extravagant. And I saw later on, I noticed, Guy, that they, you know, they kind of go a little crazy. And I'm going to talk about men here because sometimes we men love our toys. A lot of them went out on excessive, you know, spending to get, you know, to get those wonderful things in life they thought they'd enjoy. And then the next thing you know, those expensive toys are sitting in the garage or out on a lot someplace, not being used. And it just seems like there wasn't a lot of thought put into that. Like, you know, where am I going with this? You know, they're planning on their spending, whether or not they're going to be, you know, needing these things.
16: You know, I think you're absolutely right, Brian. You know, but again, see, I think that's driven by advertising. You know, I mean, look at all of these wonderful, beautiful car commercials they have on TV today. You know, they want you to get rid of your fully paid for car that's 7 years old. You know, you finally got out from underneath the monthly payment, and they want you to start brand new with another car that you just have to have in order to have all the digital goodies. You know, that's the whole idea of advertising.
17: You know, it does amaze me because I sit back and being in a part of the advertising medium of radio, I look at these commercials and I sometimes marvel at, wow, that it's almost like a you know, hypnosis, you know, the way they design these commercials. And, you know, I found myself going, ooh, that looks really good. That car looks really nice. And I start to look at my car that's paid off, and I do the same thing. I start to go, wow, I could upgrade to that. And, you know, but it does. It's very sneaky on television. And even with medication, I'll watch the news. And it seems like when I watch the news, they have medication commercials for some of us older people. And you'll go, you know, that's me right there. Are you feeling tired? That's me. You know, and the next thing you know, you're thinking about buying whatever their jungle juice is to improve your life. But sometimes you need to step back and think, you know, and be diligent about what are they trying to do here. Advertising can be very, very powerful in that sense.
16: Yeah, we could have a whole show on the psychology of advertising, couldn't we?
17: You really could. I remember I took a seminar in radio advertising, and a lot of it was based in psychology and how to persuade and move people into very strong psychology side to it. But yeah, we could have a whole show on that. Maybe someday we will. It'll be interesting to talk about that. Now, we've given ourselves a powerful place to start. And next time on Faith and Money, we can go deeper and we will go deeper on how money brings clarity to our lives and how God uses it to guide us. I'm Brian Toohey, and Guy, I mentioned your book, Baker's Dozen, earlier in the program. How can our listeners get a copy of that?
16: Well, all they have to do is just email me, and I'd be happy to send a digital copy free. It's info@guybakerphd.com.
17: Oh, awesome. That's, again, everybody, that's info@guybakerphd.com. And Guy, thank you for your time and your wisdom today.
16: Well, thank you, Brian. It's always fun to have these conversations with you, and I hope this helped your listeners.
17: Hi, this is Brian Toohey. When it comes to your finances, are you thinking ahead or just hoping things work out? Proverbs 13:16 says, "A wise man thinks ahead," but knowing how to plan and what steps to take can feel overwhelming. 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
16: Well, thank you, Brian. I certainly enjoyed our conversation.
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19: When Abraham Lincoln was elected president in 1860, America stood on the edge of collapse. Over the next 4 years, the Civil War claimed more than 700,000 lives and tested whether our republic could endure. As the war drew to a close, Lincoln looked beyond victory. He looked toward healing. In his second inaugural address, he challenged the nation, "Let us strive on to bind up the nation's wounds, to achieve and cherish a just and lasting peace." Lincoln understood that preserving the greatest experiment in self-government required more than winning a war. It required the character to restore what had been broken. More than 160 years later, America still faces division. The question is not whether we'll disagree. The question is whether we still have the wisdom and the character to heal together.
20: Do you often feel just too tired to pray?
6: One night, I thought I was getting so little sleep that I would skip my regular prayer and Bible reading the next morning. The problem is, I've started dropping into bed exhausted every night. I never get enough sleep, and I've really stopped communicating with God.
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5: I've been there myself, but I've learned that in order to maintain a growing relationship with God, we've got to be hearing from Him, even when our bodies are weary. When you're worn out trying to pray or read the Bible, you can ask God for strength. He knows your needs, and He can meet them. When you pray, remember these words from Isaiah 40. "They who wait for the Lord shall renew their strength." Let's not let physical weakness keep us from a close relationship with the Lord. He's the one who can give us strength. With Seeking Him, I'm Nancy DeMoss Wagglemuth.
10: A former mayor of New York City accused of failing to pay taxes said, "I haven't committed a crime. What I did was fail to comply with the law. 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
15: Well, there are moments every year when a stadium becomes more than a stadium. It becomes a place of hope, transformation, and thousands of lives changing forever. Now, coming up, we're talking about one of the most powerful outreach events in the country, the Harvest Crusade, returning to Angel Stadium July 11th, and how you can still be a part of it, even if you're not in the seats. Hi, everyone. Welcome to the 805 Connection. I'm your host, Brian Toohey, and today we're joined by someone who knows Southern California Christian radio inside and out, David James, a.k.a. Big Wave Dave, on-air host at KKLA and production director for both KKLA and KPRZ down there, part of our sister station group down there, Salem, Los Angeles family down there. And Dave, great to have you on air with us. Thanks for being here.
22: Hey, Brian. Thanks for taking the time to chat a little bit about Harvest Crusade. Hard to believe 46 years Harvest Crusade's been going, you know?
15: Yeah, it's amazing, but obviously it points to, if it's successful, it continues, and it's because we're doing a lot of great work. And before we get into that, I want to, a lot of people have heard your voice. They're going to say, that's a familiar voice. And I want to start a little bit just so they get to know you, because they've heard you for years. I know I have. And let's start here. You've had an incredible run in Christian radio. Many of our listeners have heard your voice on commercials and in the programs. Give us the highlight reel on how did this journey begin for you?
22: You're very kind with your words. You know, I've been here in Southern California now, had the privilege of doing life with listeners. Boy, it started with 95.9 The Fish. That was our music station in Orange County, and 23 years on that radio station before our parent company sold all of the music stations. But yeah, Big Wave Dave there, last 12 years on 99.5 KKLA, and Sandy with K-Praise about 10 years as well. And boy, Brian, you know, it started for me. my mom back, I don't know, I had to be 5 years old. And I had early 70s, everyone remembers the transistor radios.
15: Oh, yeah.
22: And so I'd be listening to my little Tandy Radio Shack transistor radio with the antenna that went up on it, you know, and scan through the little dial there. Well, I kept hearing the voices in the radio. And so my mom caught me at the dinner table one time. I've got my transistor radio, and I've got a screwdriver, and I'm trying to work on that. And she's going, David, what on earth? What are you doing? And I said, well, I'm just taking apart the radio, Mommy. She said, well, why are you taking apart the radio? I said, well, I'm just looking for the people inside the radio.
15: I love it.
22: So that started my love affair with broadcasting. And, yeah, from Boston to Virginia Beach to Nashville and now here in Southern California, I've had a wonderful, my broadcast professional career. First gig out of college, 1990. So we're talking, 36 years now?
15: Wow. So, all right. What's kept you passionate about this work all these years in the Salem, Los Angeles group?
22: You know what? I think, Brian, and just like for you, it's not just we sit in a room. Like if people could see us right now, you're in a room by yourself talking into a microphone.
15: Yeah.
22: I'm in a room by myself talking into a microphone. But we're talking to thousands. And so I love meeting our listeners. I love interacting. I love what you do in the 805 where you – it's not just being on the air, but it's interacting with our listeners. It's, yes, taking the phone calls, how we can pray for each other to remind each other that we're not alone, that on this journey together, even though there are forces that are – trying to get us off that road less traveled and becoming more like Jesus, being able to affirm and encourage each other every single day on the air, but then off the air, going to events, meeting each other. My goodness, Brian, for 23 years we had our fish fests.
15: I love those.
22: In Orange County, right? Where we bring all the Christian artists every single summer. We'd gather together, Five Point Amphitheater, or back in the day, Verizon Wireless Amphitheater.
15: Yep.
22: And we'd have 17, 18, 20,000 people under the stars worshiping the Lord. But in between, I'd be able to meet listeners, be able to pray with listeners, meet their children, talk their stories about how, you know, God's working in their life, or perhaps they're in a place where they need God's healing and reconciliation with someone or something.
15: Wonderful.
22: And that's where I saw miracles happen in people's lives. Marriages restored, prodigals return home. You know, watching the Lord work in all of that. You and I off mic were talking about the secular and the sacred.
15: Yeah.
22: And that God's in it all. Well, the journey of passion, of love for the medium that we're in, it starts with the Lord, but it doesn't. That's only the beginning. It's our listeners and being able to have a relationship and being community with our listeners. That's what sets radio apart from podcasting, from TV, from anything. You go to a live remote or you go to a broadcast or you go to an appearance and you meet our listeners. Yeah. You're our family. And to connect with you, I can't tell you how many people I'm thinking in my mind who I've met over the years that I'm thinking about right now, perhaps maybe listening, right? So it's a one-on-one medium. Does that make sense?
15: No, absolutely. I same feelings here. I mean, getting out and meeting people and interacting with them, getting to know the listeners. I mean, we used to go out to remote events and, you know, we'd meet people at street fairs and some of our concert venues. We did one up in Ojai years ago and we had an amazing concert. We had Brian Duncan up there talking to you old heads out there who knew Brian Duncan is.
22: Wonderful.
15: And a young up-and-coming Nicole Norman.
22: Right.
15: Who at the time she was just a kidlet and also, believe it or not, the opener was a young lady by the name of Katie Hudson, who many might know as Katy Perry.
22: Right.
15: She opened up our concert for us, and that's setting the way back there. But you meet a lot of interesting, fascinating people over the years, and I'm very grateful for doing this. I almost feel a little guilty because it's you're working in the Christian market.
17: Christian radio, and but you get paid for doing it. It is. It's almost a little bit. You feel wonderful. I mean, what a way to have a work in a kind of a ministry. I say that loosely, but and have fun at the same time.
22: No, you bring that up, and I've worked every format you could possibly imagine,
17: yeah?
22: Like oldies, classic rock, country. Man, I even worked classical.

0: the front yard and sweep the streets. Be the very best at that. And
1: exactly,
0: Brian, we want to be the very best at the craft because we, Christians should be setting the standard for it all. And for over the years, regardless of where it's been across the country or the format, I've always said, Lord Jesus, I want to be the very best at this. Haven't always lived up to that, but gosh, the success that we've had with KKLA, the heritage that radio station has, KDAR, the heritage it has, the heritage that the Fish had. I mean, I'm very, very, in a good way, just proud of how all that have come before, those of us now and those in the future, will carry that torch for God. And that's why, working the Harvest Crusade is just such an honor, because it's all done so well and represents Jesus so well. At the end of the day, it's all about, sinners coming to know Jesus. And hallelujah, this sinner came to him many years ago.
1: That's it. And a great place to segue into what we're being talking about today here, and shift from behind the mic to one of the biggest stages in Southern California. For someone brand new, David, tell us about what the Harvest Crusade is all about.
0: Bottom line, it is an event very similar to the Billy Graham Crusades back in the day, where Pastor Greg Laurie and the Harvest team will, in this case, Angel Stadium, and Harvest Crusades have been done all around the world, actually, and around the country, where Pastor Greg will, from A New Beginning, and here on KDAR and KKLA, A New Beginning is his program every single day. But Pastor Greg Laurie, evangelist and pastor, Harvest Riverside, Harvest Orange County, will have a crusade at a stadium, at a venue where by the hundreds, if not thousands, are invited to bring souls either in need of renewal, ask Christ into their life years ago, or bring friends who have never asked Christ into their life, have been trying to do life their own way, and it's just not working out. Well, bring them all to the crusade. And so not only with the written word and the preaching of it by Pastor Greg Laurie, but the imprint of Harvest Crusade is the worship and praise. It's funny, you mentioned Nicole Nordeman, you mentioned, Brian Duncan. Well, back in 1990, when Harvest Crusade started, you had, Crystal Lewis and Dennis Agajanian, and back from Calvary Chapel, Costa Mesa, Maranatha Singers, the Harvest Choir. You'd have
1: the best.
0: Now you've got this year Michael W. Smith, who's a legend in Christian music and worship, Kerry Job, Cody Carnes, Phil Wickham. And Taya has just been announced. Taya, if you've heard the song Oceans by Hillsong, that's Taya leading the vocals on that. All of them are going to be at Angel Stadium. Now, sadly, all the tickets have been given away for this year's event. And so you can listen here on 98.3 FM, The Word. You can stream it, all that. But that's what Harvest Crusade is, Brian, right? It's an evangelistic tool to bring souls in our community who don't yet know Christ or maybe have strayed a little bit, and they can come back and say, Lord God, I've got to refocus on you.
1: Yeah, this is not just an event, everyone. It's a legacy is what it is. And great description there, Dave, from talking about it and sharing that with the listeners. And some of them might remember, we had it up here at Ventura, the fairgrounds back, what was it, August 2001, and they had Crystal Lewis was main one of many, and I can't remember all of them, but Crystal Lewis stood out because I had a chance to interview Crystal on the air, and also Pastor Greg, and we did live broadcasting back when we were doing music in the afternoons, and we had a blast. It was just a good time, wonderful music, and the spirit that everybody had there. It was everybody was pumped up. And, I remember trying to go over and find Pastor Greg, and I kept looking around for him, his handlers, and they had, a whole bank of people there working the web and all this. It was huge. And I'm looking for him, and I'm walking through, anybody seeing Pastor Greg? Because, and this is who I am. And they kept pointing fingers, and they pointed to a

0: door. He's out there someplace, and I'm starting to go to this door, this big giant building at the fairgrounds, and I see somebody go whizzing right by the window on the door, and it's Pastor Greg on a skateboard, and there, he's out there with all his entourage, and they're all skateboarding, and anyway, they're riding the edge of the planters, and they're just going nuts. And I'm like, oh my gosh! And so I poked my head out, and you know, he just totally into it, and I finally waved at him, and I waved him over, and he goes, yeah. And I go, hey, we're supposed to do an interview coming up in a few minutes, and he goes, when's your breaks? He goes, I'll catch you in about 20, 30 minutes. And he just was having so much fun out there, and that winding down, having fun, you know, I just went, okay, whenever you show up, we'll do the interview, like the thing. And just had a great time and great memories of that one there. And why do you think Angel Stadium makes such a powerful setting for this kind of outreach? It's huge there.
1: Oh my goodness. Well, it's funny, just real quick to pivot off of what you said there, you know, Jesus Revolution is Pastor Greg's, it's kind of the autobiography of he and Kathy and of how Pastor Greg Laurie began in ministry. It's a super great film. If you haven't seen it, just go ahead and Revolution. So good. Angel Stadium, my goodness, 45,600, you know, seats. Angel Stadium. Honda Center has been a place where Harvest Crusade has been before. Started at the Orange County Fairgrounds in Costa Mesa. Was there for a number of years, but Angel Stadium is just the iconic place for Harvest Crusade to land, because it's pretty much centered, you know, from San Diego to from Ventura or Riverside, or, you know, it's very central to all of Southern California. And so I think Angel Stadium has just become an iconic place for the Holy Spirit to descend upon every Harvest Crusade. Not to mention the name doesn't, you know, kind of help out a little bit, right? You know,
0: makes a point.
1: But yeah, so I think it's just apropos, and with Pastor Greg having Harvest Crusades all around the country and even around the world, I think it's for Pastor Greg, and it's been a privilege to be on the national broadcast with Harvest Crusade for 20, going on 24 years now, but to actually be able to be a part of it, to witness, and also, Brian, all four of my adult children, back when they were little, you know, we were there. I wasn't necessarily planning on it, but the Holy Spirit tugged on their hearts over the course of time. And so it's just personal for me. You know, all four of my children asked Christ into their life center field there at Angel Stadium. So to see thousands and thousands over the years, you know, come to know Jesus, hundreds of thousands actually. But every single year, like this year's event at Angel Stadium, having 4,000, 5,000, 6,000, 7,000 people lining from right field to left field and everything in between. And then you've even got from online and on the terrestrials here, like on 93 FM, The Word, and then all the other radio stations across the country, so many coming to know Jesus. At the end of the day, Brian, you know, all the numbers and all of the artists and Pastor Greg's message, it whittles down to one thing, and that is, like Pastor Steve Wilburn, Core Church Los Angeles, would say, and he'll say on the national broadcast from Harvest Crusade, did you know there's a God in heaven who loves you? And the answer to that question, that solo, single question, will determine the course of our life here and the eternal address of where we are for the ever. And so when Pastor Greg invites people to come to know Jesus, that is that's the crux of the Harvest Crusade.
0: There you go. Yeah, you're listening to the 805 Connection. Brian Tuohy here talking with David James from KKLA and Salem Media Los Angeles about
1: By the way, may I mention when you say David James, though?
0: Mm-hmm.
1: every pastor and every person, majority of people, know, they'll hear the voice and they'll go, that's not David James, Big Wave Dave. What are you talking about?
0: Okay. I'll add that on there. You know, I was going to add that on there and I didn't know. Yeah. Everybody, David James, a.k.a. Big Wave Dave. There you go. And, you know, everybody knows you. They do know you up here in the KDR neck of the woods because they hear your voice. Oh, you've been on a lot of our wonderful specials, International Fellowship of Christians and Jews. You did some wonderful interviews there with the founder's daughter, and I can't – why her name's blanking out on me right now, but you did some wonderful
1: Yahil
0: stuff.
1: Yahil Eckstein.
0: Yahil Eckstein. She's wonderful there.
1: Amazing.
0: And I just want to remind everybody that the Harvest Crusade's coming to Los Angeles at the Angel Stadium. The tickets are already taken. They're done. They don't have any more tickets, so don't drive down there. But here's a better alternative for you. You can escape all the crowds and everything. It's happening July 11th at 6:30 p.m. in the evening. You can listen to it on 98.3 FM KDAR, The Word. We're going to start broadcasting. It's going to be live broadcast. So we want to encourage everybody to tune in that day, that time, to KDAR to listen in. And this event, of course, is going on at Angel Stadium. It's going to have some top Christian artists, and one of them being Michael W. Smith, one of my favorites. Seen him in concert a couple of times. And you said Taya. Did I pronounce that right?
1: Yeah, that's right. Good
0: Taya.
1: Job, Brian.
0: There you go.
1: Nicely done.
0: I was paying attention there. and also the wonderful message from Pastor Greg Laurie that he delivers, and then the chance to hear about the altar call when he brings up, and a lot of people get saved at these every single time it happens. So, again, the tickets are sold out, but you can still join online or via the live broadcast on 98.3 FM, The Word, KDAR, and it starts at 6:30, runs all the way till 9:30 p.m. Also, it's sponsored by Dr. Guy Baker, host of Faith and Money, and his show is heard Saturdays at 10:30 a.m. on KDAR, and he was kind enough to sponsor the broadcast on KDAR. So,
1: yeah, is that the Wealth Team Alliance?
0: Yes, Wealth Teams
1: amazing.
0: Alliance. Yeah,
1: I just want to say, you know, thankful for him and thankful for Wealth Team Alliance for underwriting that, because, you know, it allows for the broadcast to happen and souls come to know Jesus. So it's a win-win for all of us, you know. And Brian, I just want to say thank you for what you do on the 805. You know, your history and what you have brought to the table over the years to the 98.3 FM, The Word family, and then, of course, you know, all that you've done and your presence, and just reminding souls that, hey, keep the faith in all of this, and we've got to be in the Word studying it, because there's forces trying to get us off of it and to bring Jesus to the public square. Because if we don't, you know, this 250th birthday of our republic, how many more years are we going to have? And so I want to affirm and encourage you to continue doing what you do. And, you know, Harvest Crusade is part and parcel to just making and strengthening our communities. More importantly, though, how that's done is by souls like you and I just saying, Lord, reinforce me in you, so that I can represent you well and have a good, solid argument, a winsome argument, not be mean or angry or raging like, you know, people. You can barely even have a conversation. You know that, Brian. Right. So may we all be winsome in being able to lead people to Jesus in both the secular and sacred. And that's what I love about Pastor Greg. You know, he's so good and of doing that, and that's his deal. He just wants people, more and more people, to come to know Jesus, because at the end of the day, as Christopher Lewis sang back in the day, people get ready, Jesus is coming, you know.
0: And, you know, talk about the reach now. It's just astounding, the streaming and the radio. I remember back, you know, when streaming was kind of new, you know, you either had to be at the event or that was it. And hopefully it would broadcast live from another radio station. But so it's going beyond a stadium event now, right?
1: Oh, worldwide.
0: Yeah.
1: I don't know how much time we have, but there's a story.
0: About a minute and a half.
1: Okay, super quick. Yeah. There was, I think this was 4 years ago, we were broadcasting. This was just after the lockdown, and we were Harvest Crusade, Angel Stadium, and a note came through from someone listening around the world that had just asked Christ into their life. And the wild thing about it was, little did they know that about 10 minutes earlier, there had been someone in their life that they were they weren't seeing eye to eye on things, but that person also came to know Jesus. And ultimately, it was two, three, 4 months later, we found out that those two souls reconciled, unbeknownst to each other, were both listening to Harvest Crusade and asked Christ into their life. Amen. That's the miracle of Harvest Crusade.
0: There you go. David James, on-air host at KKLA, production director for KKLA and KPRC. This is Big Wave Dave I'm talking to. So thank you so much for sharing your heart and your time today. And friends, the Harvest Crusade returns to Angel Stadium Saturday, July 11th at 6:30 p.m. starting on 98.3 FM, the word KDAR. Tune in. 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You'll find a lot of information, great information there on who's going to be there and the details. I'm Brian Toohey. 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
10: I've been there myself, but I've learned that in order to maintain a growing relationship with God, we've got to be hearing from Him, even when our bodies are weary. When you're worn out trying to pray or read the Bible, you can ask God for strength. He knows your needs and He can meet them. When you pray, remember these words from Isaiah 40. They who wait for the Lord shall renew their strength. Let's not let physical weakness keep us from a close relationship with the Lord. He's the one who can give us strength. With Seeking Him, I'm Nancy DeMoss Wagamuth.
11: A former mayor of New York City accused of failing to pay taxes said, "I haven't committed a crime. What I did was fail to comply with the law." A federal government official, after inappropriately receiving a gift from foreign journalists, said, "I didn't accept it. I received it." We can parse words and split hairs all day long, but regardless of how we call it, sin is still sin. And sin is not a popular word today, but it's the Bible's word for the choices we make that are wrong. Fortunately, the Bible also provides a remedy for sin, God's forgiveness through Jesus Christ. 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
15: Hello and welcome as we lift up Jesus with Pastor Dudley Rutherford. I'm Kyle Welch. In the challenging times we live in today, we believe that God's holy word is the single most important source to all the answers we need and are searching for. Jesus tells us in Matthew 7:24 that anyone who hears his words and puts them into practice is like a wise man who built his house on solid rock. It is our hope with this program to help you grow in your daily walk with Jesus Christ. Lift Up Jesus is part of an outreach ministry from Shepherd Church in Los Angeles, California. Our pastor is Dudley Rutherford, and we join him right now with his message for us today.
16: We have a theme verse this year, Psalm 92, verse 12. The righteous will flourish like a palm tree, and they will grow like a cedar tree of Lebanon. That's our theme for the year. But when we think of flourishing like a palm tree grows in the desert. A palm tree was designed by God to bend, but not to break. A palm tree teaches us not just to survive adversity, but to thrive in the midst of adversity. A palm tree grows in a lot of places where other things just simply can't grow. And it's good for us to remember that here today, because all of us, there are no exceptions, all of us experience seasons in the desert. Times where we find ourselves in the midst of a storm, emotional storms, relational storms, financial storms, stressful storms. Some of you, if stress burned calories, some of you would be Olympic athletes. It's during those moments of adversity, those seasons of storms, that is not the time to give up. That is not the time or the reason to quit. That's not an excuse for you to turn back. No, in the midst of the storm, that's when you want to turn to God and you want to lock in to the things of God. Today, I want to speak to you about a Greek word by the name of philipsis. I want you to say philipsis. One more time, philipsis. Inside your bulletin, there's some sermon notes. I hope you'll grab that. A Greek word, philipsis. The Bible that I'm holding, and you can turn to John 16, we'll be there in just a few moments. The Bible that I'm holding here is a New Testament. I preach out of the what's called the New International Version, but it's in English. Everybody, how many speak English here today? Okay, so you can read this because it's in English. About 500 years ago, this guy right here.

for the course. Told you a few weeks ago, my youngest daughter gave birth to her first child, and it was a boy, our sixth grandson, the sixth king. And you don't know this because you wouldn't know this, but she had a very rough delivery. It was difficult. But if you were to go to her today, as she's holding that child, and you were to ask her, was it worth it? Oh, she would look at you and say, yes, it was worth it. Because if you understand the pain as part of the deal, it's easier to accept. Now go back to John chapter 16, verse 33. This verse is very, what I call, prophetic, because he's announcing that trials and suffering and pressure and trouble is a part of your life. It is? It is. Well, okay. But not only is this verse prophetic, this verse is also very peaceful. Because he said in that text, I, Jesus, I've told you these things. The reason I'm telling you this is so that in me you may have peace. Because in this world, you're going to have all kinds of pressure, but take heart, I have overcome the world. I want you to write this down. Peace is not the absence of stress. Peace is the presence of God in the midst of your stress. It's not the absence of stress. Peace is having the presence of God in the midst of your stress. That's why it's important that you come to church, that we worship every week. Because it's pressure out there in the world. But you come in here, we're coming here into the what I call the presence of God. I felt the presence of God here today. It's why we want every single person to have a personal relationship with God. Because he'll come and live within you. It's why we want you to study the word and to pray. Because we know that our victory, that our blessing, that our flourishing, that our success, that our peace is found in Jesus Christ. It's the exact same peace that caused Stephen's face to shine like an angel in Acts chapter 7, verse 60, even as he was being stoned to death. It's the same peace that enabled Peter to sleep soundly like a baby on the night before he was supposed to have his head chopped off in Acts chapter 12. It's the same peace that inspired Paul and Silas to sing songs at midnight in the depths of a dungeon in Acts chapter 16. That same peace is available to you today, even in the midst of a scary diagnosis, even in the midst of a terrorist attack, even in the midst of a financial calamity, even in the midst of you feeling alone or afraid, let the peace of Christ rule in your heart, no matter what you're going through here today. And secondly, write this down, pressure is unsettling. It unsettles us. It can shift us. It moves us sometimes, and it shakes and tests. It tests, that's the word. It tests our foundation. It tests what our life is built upon. It doesn't destroy your faith, but I will tell you, it will expose your shallow faith. I want you to take your Bibles and quickly go over to Matthew chapter 13. We want to see another moment where this word thlipsis is found in the Greek. Matthew chapter 13. This is the day in verse 1, Matthew 13 verse 1, that the day that Jesus went out of his house and he sat down by a lake. And such a large crowd gathered around him that he actually got up into a boat and he sat in it while all the people stood there on the shore. And then verse 3, he told them many things in parables. When Jesus taught, he would tell stories. He would tell parables. He would make analogies so that people could understand what he was talking about. So he tells this parable in Matthew 13 about a farmer who went out to sow his seed. And as he was scattering the seed, some of the seed fell on the path. And the Bible says that the birds of the air ate that seed up. Verse 5 says some of the seed fell on what's called rocky places.

0: it had some soil, but it didn't have much soil. And so that seed, the Bible says, Jesus in a story, it sprung up quickly because the soil was shallow. But something happens in verse 6. When the sun came up, those plants were scorched and they withered because they had no root. Verse 7, other seed fell among the thorns, which grew up and choked the plants, and still other seed fell on good soil, where it produced a crop 160 or 30 times what was sown. He who has ears, let him hear. Later on in the same chapter, go over to verse 18, Jesus explains this parable so his disciples and his followers can understand the meaning of that story. We won't read all of this, but we'll read four verses of it. Verse 18, listen then to what the parable of the sower means. Verse 19, when anyone hears the message, you just hear it. You hear the message about the kingdom, but if you don't understand it, if it just goes in one ear and out the other, if you don't grab a hold of it, well, then the evil one comes and just snatches away what was sown in his heart. That's the seed that was sown along the path. Now look at these next two verses. The one who receives the seed, everybody say the word receive, but the one who doesn't just hear it, he actually receives the seed that fell on that rock, those rocky places. Why? That's the man who heard the word. He receives it, and once he receives it, he receives it with joy. Oh, this is good stuff. But verse 21, but since he has no root, he lasts only a short time, because when philipsis, when trouble, what's that next word? Now stay, we're going to read this, leave it up there. Trouble to me is just nebulous. It could be anything, right? Persecution, that's like a first century word. But pressure, that is a 21st century problem. So verse 21 says, but since he has no root, he lasts only a short time, because when pressure, when trouble, persecution comes, that fella, because of the word, he falls away. He's what we would call a fair weather believer.
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2: 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We're literally being overwhelmed with information. That's why there's no better time than right now for Dudley Rutherford's remarkable new book, One Thing: Rediscover a Simpler Faith in Our Complicated World. 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
8: When Abraham Lincoln was elected president in 1860, America stood on the edge of collapse. Over the next 4 years, the Civil War claimed more than 700,000 lives and tested whether our republic could endure. As the war drew to a close, Lincoln looked beyond victory. He looked toward healing. In his second inaugural address, he challenged the nation, "Let us strive on to bind up the nation's wounds, to achieve and cherish a just and lasting peace." Lincoln understood that preserving the greatest experiment in self-government required more than winning a war. It required the character to restore what had been broken. More than 160 years later, America still faces division. The question is not whether we'll disagree. The question is whether we still have the wisdom and the character to heal together.
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10: 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What I did was fail to comply with the law." A federal government official, after inappropriately receiving a gift from foreign journalists, said, "I didn't accept it. I received it." 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
15: Well, I think Scripture's pretty clear on that, that the love of money is the root of all evil. It's not that money's the root of evil. It's the love of money. So I think it reveals what's most important in your life. And because of that, we have to be very careful to be honest in the way we think about money.
14: Hello, I'm Brian Toohey. Are you so busy building your success that you don't have time to address the critical issues destroying your peace? When God opens the windows of heaven and blesses your finances, what's the best way to be a good steward of your resources? Proverbs 13:16 says, "A wise man thinks ahead." And Acts 21:5 says, "The plans of the diligent lead to profit as surely as haste leads to poverty." Welcome to Faith and Money with Dr. Guy Baker. Guy is a wealth advisor with over 60 years of experience specializing in investing and life insurance. His heart and mission is to see God's people thrive in their relationship with their Creator in both the spiritual and financial areas of their lives. His most recent book, The Great Wealth Erosion, details the four factors investors need to manage to improve their portfolio performance. Other books written by Guy include Managed Markets, Not Stocks, and Investment Alchemy, which are both guides to understanding modern portfolio theory. He also wrote Market Tune-Up, Why People Buy, Baker's Dozen, 13 Principles for Financial Success, and Maximize the Red Zone, a guide for business owners. His best-selling book is The Box, an easily understood guide to the mathematics of life insurance. Guy heads up the Wealth Teams Alliance, an advisory group serving families and helping them to achieve financial independence. What if money isn't really about dollars, but about your heart? And today we're unpacking a powerful idea. Money doesn't define you, it reveals you. And what it reveals might tell a bigger story than you think. Welcome to Faith and Money. I'm Brian Toohey here with Dr. Guy Baker. Guy, great to have you.
15: Well, it's great to be here, Brian. I love this time that we have together. And, you know, this is a really important conversation, I think, because, you know, people oftentimes get confused about money. And, you know, I get lots of questions about, you know, how much should I give? And, you know, do I have to give? And, you know, I owe this money. There's just all sorts of things that go on in people's lives. So hopefully we can bring some clarity to that today.
14: All righty. And then we're starting this brand new series today, looking at money, just not practically, but spiritually, and what it uncovers about who you are. And Guy, let's get started right there. What does it mean that money reveals what we value?
15: Well, I think Scripture's pretty clear on that, that, you know, what does it say about manna? You know, it's the love of money is the root of all evil. It's not that money's the root of evil. It's the love of money. So I think it reveals what's most important in your life. And because of that, you know, we have to be very careful to be honest in the way we think about money, because we can fool ourselves. We can convince ourselves that, you know, we're really not greedy, you know, that we really aren't controlled by our finances. And when we allow ourselves to be deceived, you know, that's the time when we can get hurt the worst.
14: So if someone looks at their spending, it's like looking at a snapshot of their priorities, right?
15: Yeah, you know, I've often heard it said, if you want to understand somebody's character, look at their checkbook.
14: Yeah.
15: If you think about it, where does your money go? And, you know, and of course, that's a little different today because we live in a digital world. So you might have to look at your credit card statement, right?
14: That's right.
15: Most people aren't spending cash. You know, they put it on their credit card and they either pay it off or they accumulate it. But, you know, we are how we spend our money. I mean, that's the bottom line. And it can reveal a lot about you that maybe, you know, others would be surprised to see.
14: Exactly. You know, I remember doing the same thing, looking at my check register online, and I was like, kind of going, what about that? What is that? You know, and I started to realize that, you know, sometimes I'm spending some money and I'm just kind of on autopilot. And I started to realize, wow, I need to kind of bridle back in this area and that area. So it's a good idea sometimes. For me, it was to review my register online. And, you know, one of those amazing things now, you're talking about technology, that it's so easy to go in someplace and hit your card now and tap it. And I'm still learning how to do it. Sometimes you can get kind of carried away, and I've had to sit there and focus on, okay, what am I buying? Is it necessary? Because, boy, when they just say, here, tap this, you can get kind of crazy at times.
15: I joke, Brian, that we use Amazon so much they gave us our own zip code.
14: And then they tell you that you can drone it into you. You're going to have drones dropping packages in your air. That just scares the heck out of me. So,
15: yeah, I don't know how that's going to work. We haven't experienced that yet.
14: Hopefully it's not coming, but there we go. Now, Guy, is that why money feels so personal to people?
15: Well, I think it's ultimately tied to our identity. You know, it touches on security issues, on who we are. From a success point of view, our significance, you know, all the things that people wrestle with internally is tied to money in some way, shape, or form. You probably know this, but, you know, money is mentioned in Scripture 2,350 times.
14: Wow, I didn't know that.
15: I mean, think about that. That's almost five times more than faith or prayer. So God obviously has used money as a litmus test to who we are in Christ and who we are out of Christ.
14: All right, we're coming up on a quick break, but when we come back, we're going to continue our conversation here on Faith and Money with Dr. Guy Baker. Stay with us. Hi, this is Brian Toohey, and if you're thinking about retirement or simply want a clear path towards financial independence, you may be asking a very important question. Am I on the right track? 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And welcome back to Faith and Money with Dr. Guy Baker. I'm Brian Tuohy, and we're continuing. So your bank statement is basically telling the truth, whether you want it to or not.
15: Absolutely. I mean, it doesn't lie, right? That's where the money went.
14: Yeah, that's the scary part where you would, like I mentioned earlier, where we see that happening and you start to see where money is going and sometimes not the places you always think it's going.
15: I've found that people really are reluctant to do a budget because they don't really want the accountability of a budget to control how they spend their money. They want a lot more freedom. But the bottom line is a budget is a great way to be able to manage all of the various issues that surround money, like how much am I going to save for retirement? What about my kids' education? How am I going to buy a house? There are all sorts of issues that you can't deal with unless you know how you're spending your money.
14: Another piece of this is that money amplifies trust. Why is money such a trust issue?
15: Well, if you think about it, talking about how you spend money and the way you spend money opens you up to a vulnerability that doesn't exist any other way. And so when people talk about money, they're revealing a part of their life that they don't always want to share with others. So it brings out their fears, their insecurities, even their past mistakes. And it creates a very unique and special kind of relationship between spouses and families and advisors and clients when you can be open and honest about your concerns about money.
14: So, Guy, that's why financial conversations feel heavier than just numbers, right?
15: Oh, they're always very personal because they go far, far beyond just, I need to save $200 a month or something like that. I mean, it really delves into your psyche as a person. And again, money reveals your character and it also reveals your commitment to God, to Christ.
14: Yes.
15: So a lot of people don't really want that window opened up into their life. But when they do, it can be a wonderful relationship.
14: So trust actually becomes more important than the financial strategy itself.
15: Well, I think so, because if you don't trust, then are you going to be really committed? Because to be successful financially, it takes commitment. And without trust, how are you ever going to be committed?
14: There we are. You're listening to Faith and Money with Dr. Guy Baker. And today we're talking about how money reveals what we value and why it touches some of the deepest parts of our lives. I encourage you to stay with us. It's a very stimulating conversation we're having today. And Guy, let's take this to the foundation. When we look at money through a biblical lens, who actually owns it?
15: Well, Scripture is very clear. God owns the cattle on a thousand hills. So he owns everything. And we're stewards. God has given us the job of being a manager over the resources that he's given us. And we're held accountable. I mean, I think we've talked in the past about the parable of the talents and how the master treats the servant based on what they did with those talents.
14: Guy, that's a big shift. What changes when someone really understands that?
15: Well, I think they think about money much differently. I think they think about money from the standpoint of what would God have us do with this, as opposed to it's mine, and I can do with it whatever I want to do with it. So the mindset's entirely different. The, you know, understanding the sovereignty of God really is the foundation of the Christian life. And if he's sovereign over everything, then he's got to be sovereign over your wallet.
14: So it reframes everything from ownership to management.
15: Yeah, that's exactly right. I mean, the Bible is very clear. We are stewards, you know, and a steward is a manager, and there's no ownership involved in that. And, you know, if you think about it, it's my car, you know, my clothes, my house, you know, all of those types of things. Well, yeah, but only because God gave it to you to be the steward over it, not because he gave it to you to set aside and squirrel away and protect from the standpoint of not being generous and sharing.
14: So basically we're managing God's account, and there's no hiding the receipts.
15: Nope, no hiding the receipts. You know, I mean, I know this might sound a little intimidating at first, but it's actually very freeing to realize that the resources that you have are exactly the resources God wanted you to have, and that your ability to use those resources for the benefit of others is exactly what God sovereignly wanted you to do. So, you know, we're simply doing what God has called us to do, which is to be faithful in all that we've been given.
14: Guy, bring this home for us today.
15: Well, you know, I think it's clear. Money reveals what we value, and ultimately it reminds us that everything belongs to God. And once we have that mindset, then from that point on, we can then operate in a spirit of faithfulness, using the money that God gives us for the purposes that God's given it to us. And those purposes that he's given it to us is generosity, it's, you know, education, it's building the kingdom. I mean, there's all sorts of ways that we can use God's money to amplify our relationship with God and at the same time build the kingdom.
14: Guy, is there anything you'd like to expound upon here in today's teaching?
15: Well, I think we passed over the parable of the talents pretty quickly. And, you know, we've talked about that in other shows. But, you know, it's really important, I think, for people to understand the parable of the talents in conjunction with contentedness. Mm-hmm. You know, Paul said, you know, I learned to be content, right? And so when you learn something, then that becomes part of you. That becomes your personality. That becomes the way you live your life. And, you know, how many people, I think, in my experience, you know, spend their life in anxiety, and the driver of that anxiety is usually money. You know, financial success, having enough to pay their bills, you know, all of those types of things. So, you know, when you wrap that around the parable of the talents, the five-talent person was given those talents based on their giftedness. In other words, God gave them the gifts, and then they gave them five talents. God's mm-hmm. not going to give a five-talent person two talents because that underutilizes them. By the same token, he's not going to give a two-talent person five talents because they're not going to know what to do with it. So, you know, if you want to elevate yourself in the kingdom, then you have to become, through faithfulness, worthy of the talents that God is going to give you. And I don't know that if you're a two-talent person, you can't become a five-talent person. I've never read anything in Scripture that would prevent that. But in the meantime, you need to be content with what you have.
14: Amen. Being content with what we have, that's a tough one, it seems like, in today's society. A lot of people buying beyond their means, you know, and keeping up with the Joneses, you know.
15: Well, I think the whole advertising world is built around keeping up with the Joneses.
14: Right? Yeah.
15: Trying to build and create, you know, for the individual a desire to have more, to spend more. And, you know, this all really pours into, I think, how we allocate money to the kingdom. In other words, you know, I get asked a lot, times about tithing. And, you know, we've talked about tithing the past. And, you know, tithing is an Old Testament tax. It's not a New Testament giving principle. And in the New Testament, what it says about giving is to be a joyful giver. And if you're a joyful giver, then what you're doing is you are contributing to the kingdom, right? From your heart, not from a point of view or a perspective of having very little, you know, and feeling like you're hurting yourself financially because you're not using, you know, you're not able to use that money for your lifestyle choices. And in reality, I think a question a lot of people probably need to ask is, are my lifestyle choices reasonable or are they, you know, extravagant? Are they over the top?
14: Yeah, I've had many people I've met in my walk in life, and, you know, sometimes their choices were a little extravagant. And I saw later on, I noticed, Guy, that they, you know, they kind of go a little crazy. And I'm going to talk about men here because sometimes we men love our toys. A lot of them went out on excessive, you know, spending to get, you know, to get those wonderful things in life they thought they'd enjoy. And then the next thing you know, those expensive toys are sitting in the garage or out on a lot someplace, not being used. And it just seems like there wasn't a lot of thought put into that, like, you know, where am I going with this? You know, they're planning on their spending, whether or not they're going to be, you know, needing these things.
15: You know, I think you're absolutely right, Brian. You know, but again, see, I think that's driven by advertising. You know, I mean, look at all of these wonderful, beautiful car commercials they have on TV today. You know, they want you to get rid of your fully paid for car that's 7 years old. You know, you finally got out from underneath the monthly payment, and they want you to start brand new with another car that you just have to have in order to have all the digital goodies. You know, that's the whole idea of advertising.
14: You know, it does amaze me because I sit back and being in a part of the advertising medium of radio, I look at these commercials and I sometimes marvel at, wow, that it's almost like a you know, hypnosis, you know, the way they design these commercials. And, you know, I found myself going, ooh, that stuff looks really good. That car looks really nice. And I start to look at my car that's paid off, and I do the same thing. I start to go, wow, I could upgrade to that. And, you know, but it does. It's very sneaky on television. And even with medication, I'll watch the news. And it seems like when I watch the news, they have medication commercials for some of us older people. And you'll go, you know, that's me right there. Are you feeling tired? That's me. You know, and next thing you know, you're thinking about buying whatever their jungle juice is to improve your life. But sometimes you need to step back and think, you know, and be diligent about what are they trying to do here. Advertising can be very, very powerful in that sense.
15: Yeah, we could have a whole show on the psychology of advertising, couldn't we?
14: You really could. I remember I took a seminar in radio advertising, and a lot of it was based in psychology and how to persuade and move people into very strong psychology side to it. But yeah, we could have a whole show on that. Maybe someday we will. It'll be interesting to talk about that. Now, we've given ourselves a powerful place to start. And next time on Faith and Money, we can go deeper and we will go deeper on how money brings clarity to our lives and how God uses it to guide us. I'm Brian Toohey, and Guy, I mentioned your book, Baker's Dozen, earlier in the program. How can our listeners get a copy of that?
15: Well, all they have to do is just email me, and I'd be happy to send a digital copy free. It's info@guybakerphd.com.
14: Oh, awesome. That's, again, everybody, that's info@guybakerphd.com. And Guy, thank you for your time and your wisdom today.
15: Well, thank you, Brian. It's always fun to have these conversations with you, and I hope this helped your listeners.
14: Hi, this is Brian Toohey. When it comes to your finances, are you thinking ahead or just hoping things work out? Proverbs 13:16 says, "A wise man thinks ahead," but knowing how to plan and what steps to take can feel overwhelming. 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
15: Well, thank you, Brian. I certainly enjoyed our conversation.
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8: When Abraham Lincoln was elected president in 1860, America stood on the edge of collapse. Over the next 4 years, the Civil War claimed more than 700,000 lives and tested whether our republic could endure. As the war drew to a close, Lincoln looked beyond victory. He looked toward healing. In his second inaugural address, he challenged the nation, "Let us strive on to bind up the nation's wounds, to achieve and cherish a just and lasting peace." Lincoln understood that preserving the greatest experiment in self-government required more than winning a war. It required the character to restore what had been broken. More than 160 years later, America still faces division. The question is not whether we'll disagree. The question is whether we still have the wisdom and the character to heal together.
0: Greg Laurie here. You can overcome anything you're worried about right now with prayer. The Apostle Paul says, "Don't worry about anything. Instead, pray about everything. Tell God what you need and thank Him for all He has done. Then you will experience God's peace, which exceeds anything we can understand. And this peace will guard your heart and mind as you live in Christ Jesus." Turn your worry into worship and turn your panic into prayer.
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24: Good morning. Galatians chapter 6. That's where we're at. Okay. So hopefully you've had enough time to flip there, but we're going to be in Galatians chapter 6. We're closing out this book. It's been a great study through this book of Galatians, and I'm excited to be able to close it out today. While you're flipping there, I want to take a moment. I think many of us are very familiar with this phrase, and it is, "You can't judge a book by its cover." Right. Yeah. So we all kind of know that as a statement. We don't necessarily know who said it. It's kind of attributed to maybe some people, but maybe others. And the reality of that is, I would like to just take a moment and go on record and say that I actually think that the majority of the time you can judge a book by its cover. Okay. So I know that that's a popular statement. If this ever becomes popular, I'm the one who said it. The majority of the time you can judge a book by its cover. Okay. Now, I'm not necessarily trying to advocate that you can know like the literary style of a novel based on the cover of it. Okay. So I'm not necessarily talking about a book, but I'm just talking about the general sentiment of the idea. It's kind of like what you see is what you get. Generally speaking, what you see is what you get. We're not deceived too often into having a really good cover with a really bad book or vice versa. To illustrate this, like if I walked into a library, and this is literally a book, but if I walked into a library and saw a book with a young woman that was dressed in like a Victorian era dress, holding hands with a young man in a Victorian era outfit, and they were like gallivanting through a meadow, I wouldn't like that book. I can tell you with certainty that I can judge that book by the cover of that book. That doesn't mean that it's not a good book. I'm just saying I wouldn't like it. So I can judge it by the cover of that book. I played soccer my whole life. I coached soccer. And I would say when you've been around something for a very long time, you're very familiar with it. And oftentimes when a team would walk out of the locker room, you could tell based on how they're coming out of the locker room, based on what they're wearing, based on how they look, whether or not it's going to be a competitive game or they're going to blow you out or you're going to blow them out. Like, you can kind of tell once you've been familiar with something, before anyone touches a ball, you can tell how the game's going to go before anything starts. You can tell, generally speaking, who the best players on the team is before they touch the ball, just based on kind of the cover of the book, right? And you're like, no, that can't be true. Okay. If you were watching the Boston Marathon and you saw the starting line and they're getting ready to fire the starting gun, and there were all of these marathon runners there that were like, you know, shaking their muscles out, getting ready for the marathon, and I'm standing in the middle of all of them. Okay. If we hold to the truth that you can't judge a book by its cover, then you would say that I have just as much of a chance at winning the marathon as the people who are going to, like, set the world record. That's not true. Like, you can judge me if I'm standing on the starting line of the Boston Marathon with marathon runners. You can tell that I'm not like them, that we look a little bit different than one another. So I hold to the truth. It's the majority of the time you can judge a book by its cover. And I know that that may be not as controversial as it sounds, but the reality is that that idea, what you see is what you get, is what Paul is trying to encourage the Galatian believers to live out. That if they truly understand that grace comes through faith alone, in Christ alone, and the Holy Spirit is transforming them, that their actions, how they treat other people, should be transformed as well. And Jesus says in Matthew 7:16 that a tree will be recognized by its fruit. It's this same idea that if God has truly transformed you and I, others should be able to notice. That's the general idea. So this morning, as we look at these verses, the big idea is that because salvation is accomplished by Christ rather than earned through our human efforts, believers are transformed by the Holy Spirit to bear spiritual fruit, to do good, and to boast only in the cross of Christ. And this is how true freedom is actually experienced. So what I'm going to ask us to do is just stand together as we read God's word. We're closing out the book of Galatians. I'm going to read verses 6 through 18, and then I'll pray, and then we can have a seat. It says this: let him who is taught the word share in all good things with him who teaches. Do not be deceived. God is not mocked. For whatever a man sows, that he will also reap. For he who sows to his flesh will of the flesh reap corruption. But he who sows to the Spirit will of the Spirit reap everlasting life. And let us not grow weary while doing good. For in due season we shall reap if we do not lose heart. Therefore, as we have opportunity, let us do good to all, especially to those who are of the household of faith. See with what large letters I have written to you with my own hand. As many as desire to make a good showing in the flesh, these would compel you to be circumcised, only that they may not suffer persecution for the cross of Christ. For not even those who are circumcised keep the law, but they desire to have you circumcised, that they may boast in your flesh. But God forbid that I should boast except in the cross of our Lord Jesus Christ, by whom the world has been crucified to me and I to the world. For in Christ Jesus, neither circumcision nor uncircumcision avails anything but a new creation. And as many as walk according to this rule, peace and mercy be upon them and upon the Israel of God from now on. Let no one trouble me, for I bear in my body the marks of the Lord Jesus. Brethren, the grace of our Lord Jesus Christ be with your spirit. Amen. So the subject that we're going to be looking at this morning is our works and Christ's work. Our works and Christ's work. Now, we just read through the passage, so hopefully you understand that subject. Our works and Christ's work. And the object that I believe that God has for every single person listening is that we would be transformed by the Spirit. Be transformed by the Spirit. This is our last passage in the book of Galatians, the letter that Paul wrote to the believers in Galatia. So hopefully you don't need the context, but if you do, I'll give you a quick reminder. Paul had come in, shared the gospel. These people came to faith, and then Paul left, and some new people came into town, and they started teaching a gospel that was different than the gospel of Jesus. The gospel that they started teaching was, yes, you can be a follower of Christ. You can believe that Jesus died on the cross for the forgiveness of your sins, but you also have to be circumcised and you also have to be obedient to the Mosaic law. So it's like the gospel plus something else. And so these people were called the Judaizers, and Paul is pushing back against that idea, that distortion of the gospel. He's pushing back against and saying, no, no, no, Galatians, you need to understand that the gospel is given to you by grace alone, through faith alone, in Christ alone, and that's it. There's nothing else that is required. That's what he's trying to teach. And so he's kind of finalizing and putting a bow on this letter, as we'll see today. And in verses 6 through 8, we are looking at this question of what are you sowing? What are you sowing? He starts by saying, let him who is taught the word share in all good things with him who teaches. In verses 6 and 7, we're going to look at this idea that God knows the heart. So as we understand what sowing is and reaping is, we're going to look at the fact that God knows the heart. Now, in verse 6, it talks about how we are supposed to share in all good things with those who teach. This kind of appears to be a little bit of a standalone idea that Paul is saying, look, you have had people that have come into your city, come into your churches, and they've distorted the gospel. And what I'm encouraging you to do as followers of Jesus, believers in Galatia, those who are in Christ, is to provide and to share all good things with those who are rightly teaching you the word of God. Those who have come in and distorted the gospel and distorted the teaching of the word of God, he's not encouraging them to share and to support and to give to those people. But those who are rightly teaching and dividing the word of God, Paul is saying support them so that they can continue to do the work that God has called them to do without being distracted. Now, I'm not saying the application for that is to share all of your good things with me. That's not what I'm saying. But that's what Paul's encouraging them to do to those who were teaching in Galatia in this context. What I do think we can apply to our lives is that God knows our heart, and he has blessed us with time, with talents, and with treasure. And he is calling us to use the things that he's blessed us with to impact his kingdom. And so we, as followers of Jesus who are seeking to do good, shouldn't hold a tight grip on the things that God blessed us with out of selfishness, but we should be generous to use the things that he's given to us to make an impact on God's kingdom, specifically locally. That's exactly what Paul was encouraging them to do. Share in all good things with those who are doing ministry in your church. So use your resources to impact God's kingdom locally. We have a table set up with 250 backpacks. Use your resources to impact God's kingdom here locally. That's what Paul's encouraging them to do, and that's what we're encouraged to do as well. But we need to do this with a cheerful heart. It says in 2 Corinthians 9:7, let each of us give as he purposes in his heart, not grudgingly or out of necessity, for God loves a cheerful giver. Verse 7 says, do not be deceived. God is not mocked. For whatever a man sows, he will also reap. Do not be deceived. God is not mocked. You can't trick God into thinking that you're giving cheerfully. He knows your heart. He's not going to be deceived. And he's not going to be mocked. But then he says, for whatever a man sows, he will reap. Ultimately, God knows our heart. There's this agriculture language that Paul's been using as analogies throughout his letter, looking at the fruit of the Spirit. And here we're looking at sowing and reaping. To sow something means to spread the seed of something and to plant seed, and then to reap means to go and harvest the fruit of whatever you planted. And so what he's saying is whatever a man sows, he will also reap. Do not be deceived. God is not mocked. God is after a heart that is pure, that is sincere. He is not after us doing some sort of religious performance so that we appear to be holy in front of other people. He's not after circumcision because that is a rule that is added on above the gospel. He's not after adhering to the old covenant, the 613 commands that we are given in the Old Testament. When Jesus was asked,

Will of the flesh reap corruption. For he who sows to his flesh will of the flesh reap corruption. Again, we see this idea of sowing. You're planting something and then you're harvesting whatever grows from that. And so this idea that we are sowing to the flesh, he's encouraging us not to sow to the flesh or not to cultivate an environment where the things of the flesh will grow up and become the evidences in our life. So what does that mean? In chapter 5, verses 19 through 21, he gives us a list of the works of the flesh, which are adultery, fornication, uncleanness, lewdness, idolatry, sorcery, hatred, contentions, jealousies, outbursts of wrath, selfish ambitions, dissensions, heresies, envy, murders, drunkenness, revelries, and the like, of which I tell you beforehand, just as I told you in time past, that those who practice such things will not inherit the kingdom of God. This is the list of the works of the flesh. And if we cultivate an environment in our heart and in our lives where we are planting the seeds of the flesh, then we are going to harvest, we are going to sow the works of the flesh. And that's what's going to be evident to those around us. But Paul's encouragement is to not sow to the things of the flesh, but to sow to the Spirit, as he says in the second half of verse 8. But he who sows to the Spirit will of the Spirit reap everlasting life. We know from Galatians chapter 5 that the fruit of the Spirit, the agent of growth in the fruit of the Spirit, is the Holy Spirit. You can't control how much the fruit of the Spirit grow in your life, but you can cultivate an environment in your life and in your heart where the Spirit works and moves and grows the fruit that the Spirit wants to grow. And so it's important for us to sow to the Spirit. What does it look like to sow to the Spirit? It looks like creating an environment where the Spirit can work and move. Spending time with the Spirit, spending time in God's Word, spending time with other brothers and sisters in Christ who are filled with the Holy Spirit, so that the works of the Spirit can grow in our lives, so that what we are reaping is the fruit of the Spirit. The fruit of the Spirit is love, joy, peace, patience, kindness, goodness, gentleness, faithfulness, and self-control. That's what should be evident in our lives as followers of Jesus. So, what are you sowing? Hopefully you are sowing to the Spirit, the things of the Spirit, the fruit of the Spirit, and not the things of the flesh. And God fully knows our hearts. What are you sowing? The next question that we ask based on verses 9 through 10 is, what are you doing? What are you doing? And let us not grow weary while doing good, for in due season we shall reap if we do not lose heart. Therefore, as we have opportunity, let us do good to all, especially to those who are of the household of faith. In verse 9, we see this idea of doing good with perseverance. Let us not grow weary while doing good. When you are filled with the Holy Spirit and you are seeking to sow to the Spirit and you're seeking to develop the fruit of the Spirit in your life, but you live in a culture that sows to the flesh, it can make you weary. When you're seeking to live your life for the Lord and you go to work and you work with a bunch of people who are not seeking to live their lives for the Lord, you can grow weary. It can be challenging. It can be difficult. When you're surrounded by people that are living a lifestyle that is contrary to what God calls you to live, and yet you're constantly in relationship with them, it can be difficult. And so Paul's encouragement is, don't grow weary, Galatians. You are surrounded by people who are living their lives for the flesh. He listed out so many things that were actually happening in Galatia. And he's saying, but sow to the Spirit and do not grow weary. Persevere, continue to fight, continue to work, continue to allow the Spirit to work in you and continue to do good. He says, do not grow weary while doing good, for in due season we will reap if we do not lose heart. There will come a time
for the harvest.

0: harvest. There will come a time when you get to reap the benefits and the rewards of what it means to follow Jesus. And what is that reward? We're told in the verses prior that it is to inherit the kingdom of God, which is a beautiful thing. And there are instances in this life where you will reap the rewards of the fruit of the Spirit, and it will be wonderful, and you'll have the joy of the Lord that is in you in challenging seasons. You'll have a peace that passes all understanding when it doesn't make any sense. There are certainly times where you will reap the fruit of the Spirit in this life, but we also have the eternal hope of heaven that in due time we will reap that fruit of the Spirit as well. So do good with perseverance. And I'll just tell you what, that finish line is worth like continuing to fight for. That finish line of heaven, eternity with God and everlasting life with him forever, that is a marathon that's worth running and worth being weary and worth fighting for and working for and continuing to labor for. Paul says in 2 Timothy 4:7, don't grow weary, but fight the good fight and finish the race. And I'll tell you, like, if I did line up for the Boston Marathon, I don't know that I could finish, but I can tell you I can give it all that I got to fight that fight. I could try to finish a marathon. My body would probably shut down, but we get to pursue Jesus, who is our joy and our strength. He is the one who gives us strength as we continue to pursue him. That's the beauty of it. So we get to finish the race well. So what are we doing? We are doing good with perseverance. We are doing good to all. It says in verse 10, therefore, as we have opportunity, let us do good to all. What does it mean to do good to all? That's like a pretty common, like, we don't have to dig too deep into that one. Do good to all. Followers of Jesus, those who are in Christ, who understand the gospel, should be doing good to all. We're told in Romans 2:11 that God shows no partiality. We should not show partiality. That means if you see people and there's a certain demographic of people that are more challenging for you to do good to, then that's something you got to work on. We're instructed to do good to all with no partiality. And I love this as a concept that Jesus calls us to do good. We as a church hold to the mission that we are a movement of Jesus followers devoted to loving God and loving our neighbors. We're so devoted to that that we put it up on the walls in lights. Okay? So God's called us to love God and to love neighbors, and he doesn't call us to pick out which neighbors we're going to love and to cast the other ones aside. The way that we define it as a church is our neighbors are those where we live, where we work, where we study, where we play, and where we worship. And so we get to do good. We get to love our neighbors, and we get to intentionally do good to all, regardless of who they are. I just had new neighbors this week move in right next door to us. I didn't get to pick my neighbors. But they're there, and so what am I supposed to do? I'm supposed to do good to them. They're supposed to be able to witness the fruit of the Spirit in my life. So we do good to all. And I just want to encourage you, as you contemplate how you are loving your neighbors, the majority of us in this room are involved in a neighborhood group, and we want to be intentional about doing good to all, about loving our neighbors where we live, work, study, play, and worship, about loving all of the people that God has placed in our lives. And I just want to encourage you, if you're in a group, make sure that you're setting aside time during your group to talk about how you are loving your neighbors. That's part of the mission of this church. That's what God has called us to do. Love God supremely, love our neighbors as ourselves. So how are we loving our neighbors? We need to be intentional about digging into that. So do good to all, but then he follows up by saying also do good to those who are of the household of faith, especially to those who are of the household of faith. So we do good to all, but we also do good to believers, do good to believers. Now, this again doesn't take a lot of like extrapolating. What does it mean to do good to those who are of the household of faith? There's a bunch of people in this room, And we do good to them. We love them. We are patient with them. We show them joy. We allow them to experience peace when they are struggling. We comfort them when they're hurting. We support them when they need to be supported.
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10: 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What I did was fail to comply with the law." 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I received it." 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
1: Foundations of Freedom, a look at America's founding principles and the leaders who shaped our nation.
2: When Abraham Lincoln was elected president in 1860, America stood on the edge of collapse. Over the next 4 years, the Civil War claimed more than 700,000 lives and tested whether our republic could endure. As the war drew to a close, Lincoln looked beyond victory. He looked toward healing. In his second inaugural address, he challenged the nation, "Let us strive on to bind up the nation's wounds, to achieve and cherish a just and lasting peace." Lincoln understood that preserving the greatest experiment in self-government required more than winning a war. It required the character to restore what had been broken. More than 160 years later, America still faces division. The question is not whether we'll disagree. The question is whether we still have the wisdom and the character to heal together.
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4: This is SoCal Connection with Larry Marino, a discussion with and about newsmakers who are impacting our lives here in Southern California.
5: 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He cheats. He lies. He steals to hold on.
6: Talk about someone being obsessed about Donald Trump.
7: I love that he lies, he cheats, and steals. And I said, like, right back at you, Gavin.
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6: This is how it works?
8: Well, sadly, it's how it works in California. It's not how it works in the other states. The funny thing is we had our election certified on July 10th on last Thursday. And that was 38 days after Election Day.
4: This is SoCal Connection with Larry Marino.
6: But first, we check in with Paula Krasium, Shepherd Church, to find out who she has for a special guest today on our segment. Paula, how are you?
9: I'm good. How are you this morning, Larry?
6: Doing just fine. Hope you had a good 4th of July celebration.
9: It was crazy, Shepherd. We had about 50,000 people, so it was a little busy, but really, really good. Great celebration, great focus. It was a good time. But today I want to introduce you again to Leslie Hoff. She is the co-founder of We Foster LA, a program that does some great work in Los Angeles here with new moms. Leslie.
10: Good morning. Glad to be here.
9: Good morning. Tell us a little bit about We Foster real quickly.
10: So We Foster is an organization in the Valley, primarily in Spotsu, where we serve foster children. When we have new placements in foster homes, we bring them clothing and hygiene items and things that diapers, wipes, whatever they might need for those first few weeks in this new home, because generally they arrive with nothing. And we want to give the foster parents some space to hang out with the child and just be there with them. So we provide those goods for them. We also do support groups for foster parents. And lastly, we do baby showers for foster youth, which has turned out to be a very big part of our organization. We do quite a few showers within the last year and a half. We've done almost 50 baby showers for pregnant foster youth.
6: Talk a moment about the baby showers and the importance, even psychologically, of doing them, right?
10: Right. Well, we just want these young moms to know that we're so proud of the decision they've made to keep their baby, and that we want to support them however we can so that they don't have any needs for cribs. They don't have to worry about all those things. We give them everything they might need to get started, including a year's worth of clothes and diapers. And we just are there to support them and let them know they're loved and they're valued and they've made a good decision.
6: Wow.
9: And Larry, I will say that the church is really good about talking about pro-life and sanctity of life and keeping people from aborting their babies, which is an important conversation to have. And we all believe in that. The other side of the coin is, once they make this incredibly brave decision to keep a child, when so many voices around them tell them to terminate, once mm-hmm. they make that decision, the church sort of fades away. So they're really good about talking about one side to protect this baby's life. But once that life is protected, then oftentimes the church is not stepping in and really helping these moms who made a really brave decision in a really difficult time in their life. to raise this child. And Leslie's group with these showers and other things really helps bridge that tide. It's something that we hope that the church will step into more and understand there are two sides of that coin.
6: Very, very powerful. Leslie, you mentioned counseling too. Talk about what kind of counseling services are available.
10: Well, we try to, once they've delivered, we stay in connection with them and try to get them to a mentorship program if there's one available. Hopefully we'll have one of our own at some point, but also connect them with other young parents who maybe have had success. And they just need to be encouraged because a lot of times these girls, young women really are coming in with no support. They don't have family support. They don't know a lot about raising a child because there's nobody to teach them and maybe they weren't raised well themselves. So whatever we can do to help them along that process and be there for them, we try to do.
9: Also capacity-wise, Larry, 75% of all girls in foster care will have a child of their own by age 19. That often starts at 13, 14 years old. So the work that Leslie's doing is super critical.
6: How is We Foster LA funded? How do you get the resources you need?
10: They're privately funded, so donations basically. And, you know, we have a few big donors a couple times a year, and then we have ongoing donors every month. So that really helps. We do have an Amazon wish list on our website, wefosterla.org, where you can go and you can purchase, you know, a crib, a stroller, car seat. We need a stroller, car seat for every one of these young mothers because they can't leave the hospital, right, without a car seat. So that's a really important thing for them to have. And you can just go on there, purchase something, and it gets sent directly to us, and we deliver it to them.
6: And I understand car seats are not inexpensive either, and you have to change them after certain ages, too. I mean, it's not once and done, is it?
10: No, there's three types of car seats, and we find that the middle car seat, the one that's like when they're, you know, old enough to get out of the newborn up to toddler ages until they're in that booster seat, those are the expensive ones because they really last the longest for the child, and we want them to be as safe as possible. So that's an important one.
6: Well, share with us how folks listening can support the efforts of We Foster LA. If they'd like to get behind this, what do you need people-wise?
10: Well, we have a really good set of volunteers who do an amazing job sorting and making sure all of our items are in really good or excellent condition that we deliver to these foster children and also to these moms. So there is some opportunity for volunteering, for sorting and those kind of things. But honestly, the biggest thing is fulfilling these wish lists that are on our Amazon website, because we just put on there what these girls have specifically requested and what we think they'll need in the first year. So the Amazon wish list is great. Or if you just want to donate financially, also at wefosterla.org, that will help us purchase maybe anything that didn't get purchased.
6: Leslie Hoff, We Foster LA, thank you. Paula Cratium, Shepherd Church, thank you as well. And your show, Sundays on our sister station, 99.5 KKLA at 2:30 p.m.
10: Yes, thank you so much.
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6: Following months of controversies, an embattled Graham Plattner suspending his campaign for U.S. Senate. Earlier this week, a report surfaced claiming the Democrat from Maine allegedly sexually assaulted an ex-girlfriend while he was under the influence of alcohol 5 years ago. Plattner is denying those claims, and in a video posted online, he criticized what he called the corporate media for its reporting. He is leaving the race because he's no longer having access to the money and voter data due to the scandal. Here is a sound clip from his video.
11: Those in power who have the ability to do so are using these allegations as an excuse to take away all of the things that we need to run a campaign.
6: All right, let's go to Jim Ellis, the Ellis Insight, ellisinsight.com, to talk about this latest development this week. Jim, you didn't see it coming.
12: No, Larry, I thought he would stay in and fight this. Now, they're under a major deadline because under state law in Maine, the withdrawal deadline, if you're a candidate, is July 13th. So, therefore, they would not have a candidate unless he dropped out. Now, they've got a further problem because they have to replace him by July 27th. And state law only dictates the amount of time that a party has to replace a nominee. It does not say how they can do it. So therefore, they have to decide, well, Is it the state party that nominates the candidate? They're talking about trying to put together a snap convention here before the 27th and hope to attract, like, from various counties and localities, 500 delegates then to vote for a new nominee. But this is all uncharted territory in the state. This has never happened before in Maine. So I think they could be open to quite a few problems here. It seems to me that there could be a move maybe from the Republicans to challenge that convention because there is no ability under Maine law to nominate a candidate that way. They control the governorship and the state legislature. They could go into special session and call a new primary, which would be the better way, and it would have to be ranked choice. If I'm the Republican Party, I would try to file legal challenges against their system and try to force them into a new primary and delay this even further.
13: Some are saying, ooh, see, you Democrats, you always call for democracy, but you have a history here of taking the election from the people. They cite, you know, the Biden switch out to Kamala Harris without a single vote. And here is another case where the will of the people could easily be usurped if they don't hold some sort of election, right?
12: Yes, exactly. Once again, we see this so-called party of democracy, when it appears that they can't win an election, all of a sudden we'll just suspend democracy and remove the nominee that the people voted for. And he received over 156,000 votes in that Democratic primary, which he claims, and he might be right, was a record high for a Democratic primary in Maine. And so, once again, the party of democracy is going to suspend democracy because it the current situation is not favorable to them.
13: Now, aside from the allegations of actions against women, what about his very far left Democrat socialist viewpoints? Would they need to put somebody in like that to move forward or go mainstream? I mean, they have some decisions to make, don't they?
12: Yes. Plattner claims that he wants somebody that would do that. And, of course, he's talking it has to be open, transparent, and democratic. Well, that, to me, is the new primary. But we'll see what they do. They're certainly in a pickle. And, obviously, Senator Susan Collins is the beneficiary, and Larry, she's handling this perfectly, just keeping her mouth shut and letting them proceed and try to get out of this very difficult situation. So I would expect that the people in Maine will see quite a few positive Susan Collins campaign ads coming here in the next couple of weeks while this Democratic debacle continues.
13: Yeah. How important is this Senate seat for Republicans to retain control?
12: Well, extremely so, because right now, as we know, the Republicans have a 53-47 margin in the Senate with the Senate majority. They're probably at this point going to lose the North Carolina open seat to the former governor, Roy Cooper, the Democratic nominee in North Carolina. That would bring it to 52-48. So therefore, the Democrats then have to flip another three seats. Remember, they have to get to 51 to claim the majority. And so they have other battlefields, of which Maine is a critical battlefield for them. And then they've got problems in Michigan. One of their candidates there is Mallory McMorrow, a state senator who, in my opinion, is just awful. But she dropped out of the race. It was kind of a tight three-way race. And now they may be looking at having this radical leftist Abdul El Sayed become the nominee if he can get beyond this Congresswoman Haley Stevens in that August 4th Michigan primary. The Michigan race to me is the one that's probably going to tell us the whole tale of the majority.
13: Jim Ellis, the Ellis Insight. We're out of time. Thank you for your wise counsel this week.
12: Thank you.
4: This is SoCal Connection with Larry Marino. 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
13: Coming up, a series we begin titled Fast, Free, and Fair Elections, Protecting California's Democracy. And joining us to talk about this, Supervisor Don Wagner, who is also a candidate in the upcoming election for the California Secretary of State. Thank you so much for being with us. Good to have you on.
8: Larry, it's a pleasure to be back. Thank you.
13: Can you believe it? It's just a few days ago that they certify the elections back on June 2nd. I mean, there's been a world of activity. How come it works like this? For our listeners who don't understand this, what's going on here? Is this how it works?
8: Well, sadly, it's how it works in California. It's not how it works in the other states. The funny thing is we had our election certified on July 10th on last Thursday, and that was 38 days after Election Day. And, of course, the polls had been open and ballots had been out for months before that. So we had roughly easily a 60 to 70 day or more election period. It kind of makes the idea of Election Day a joke, but we finally, good on our Secretary of State. We've got our elections from June 2nd certified as of last Thursday.
13: Yeah.
8: Well after the 4th of July.
13: Can't believe it. All right. We mentioned Secretary of State, and, you know, a lot of folks understand the role of a governor and some other titles, but what does a Secretary of State actually do?
8: Great question. And the truth is, not a lot of folks focus on this office, but it is in the Constitution, and it is the Secretary of State is the chief elections officer for the state of California, with responsibility for oversight of all the 58 counties that actually do the registration and where the people vote. They vote in their counties, and for overseeing the maintenance of the ballot rolls so that we have only legitimate active voters on those rolls, not dead people, not folks who have moved to Tennessee, Texas, other places. The Secretary of State's responsibility over the elections is very broad, but basically chief elections officer. There's also a business component to the Secretary of State's office. Anybody who wants to start a business, grow a business, every year has to file paperwork with the state of California, check in with the state, pay your $800 franchise tax fee, record your incorporation papers, your partnership papers, statements of information. Business owners know what I'm talking about, just rules and regulations and forms to fill out. And that's all administered by the Secretary of State's office. And finally, the Secretary of State has oversight over the Fair Political Practices Commission, which regulates lobbyists, regulates what candidates can and can't do in terms of raising money, reporting that out to the public. And that system crashes fairly regularly, but it is in the responsibility of the Secretary of State's office.
13: Supervisor Don Wagner from Orange County is talking with us. We're kind of talking about the Secretary of State's role in everything. Back to the 38 days after California vote story that this past week it gets certified. Why is it? Is it because it's the law? Does it have to be done this way? And how does it compare to other states?
8: Well, the truth is it's not the law. It is the law. It doesn't have to be this way is what it is. It's not a law, the laws of physics. It has to take this long. It doesn't. Other states have proven that they can do it. They can do it faster. They can do it accurately. And there's no reason California doesn't follow suit. But our law does not allow us to do it. It's an entirely clear policy decision by the legislature in Sacramento and the governor under our one-party rule that this is the way we're going to do our elections. The certification cannot happen until a certain number of days after the election. You must count ballots that are received within 7 days of the election, as long as they're postmarked. We mail out all of these ballots. There are so many ballots out in the state of California that are frankly what we call ghost voters. There's a lawsuit, I'm the plaintiff, filed against the Secretary of State in her official capacity, but against the Secretary of State, brought by Judicial Watch. We've identified over 870,000 voters on rolls throughout the state of California who are either dead or have moved, as I mentioned before, or otherwise don't belong on those voter rolls that the Secretary of State and the registrars are not clearing. And that all of that bogs us down. Other states don't have it that way. And frankly, there is a fix, Larry, if we wanted to, if we had the political will. I mean, an easy fix is what other states allow. For example, I believe Florida does it this way, is remember, we've got a month plus of early voting and votes are received. There is nothing wrong with keeping them secure, opening them, starting the count. Don't release any of the information, but let's start processing those before election day. We don't do that.
13: Yeah. Okay. So if you were elected Secretary of State, what specifically would you do? What changes would you make then?
8: I would start with a visit, and it will start as a friendly visit, but a visit to all of the registrars. All 58 counties have someone who is designated responsible for the election rolls. And by that, I mean just the list of eligible voters. And there are state and federal laws that allow, indeed, they really do mandate that those election officials take steps to clean the rolls. I would work with every single one of those registrars. What are you doing to clean the voting rolls? How can I help you if you're not doing anything or not doing enough? And if I still get pushback, then I would use the bully pulpit of the Secretary of State's office to shine lights on those recalcitrant registrars. But most of them want to do the right thing. It's a matter of political will and the Secretary of State's office enforcing what is already out there. No new laws, no new rules about getting rid of voters off our voting rolls. Enforce what's already there under state and federal law. The other big thing I would do, and this will take a change in the legislature, but I would go to the legislature and advocate for common sense reforms of all of those laws that make it so that we take so terribly long and make it so that we have so many ballots out there that people have to throw away or wade through before they find their own to vote. And that's the sort of thing that gives rise to the fear of some sort of fraud going on. And then finally, Larry, and I can't let this go, we must pass voter ID. And as Secretary of State, I pledge I will absolutely enforce it. We know what Sacramento does with it, with initiatives, et cetera, that they don't like. They don't enforce them. They slow walk them. They sue to stop them. I pledge to enforce the voter ID if the public passes it.
13: Todd White, your supervisor, some people will say that this is a partisan issue. They'll claim that, for example, Republicans want faster counts and Democrats are comfortable with the current system, slower counts. What do you say?
8: Well, I will tell you it's very interesting. The count has been so slow and the focus on how terrible we run our elections that the Wall Street Journal and the New York Times editorial boards both. Now, both of them, they're not on the same page usually, complain in writing, in editorials about how slow and bad our election count is. The governor, not a Republican by any means, has written to every single one of our registrars saying you've got to count faster. It's a scandal what's out there, and it is a bipartisan problem. I've been out on the campaign trail, Larry, and I am not talking just to Republicans. I've talked to Democrats. I've talked to no party preference voters. And across the board, I get questions. Why does it take so long? And is there something wrong, something nefarious going on? We get to the point where it's hard to give them the benefit of the doubt any longer, but we can fix this if we have the political will.
13: Yeah. Want to just inject the question of ballot harvesting. Quick answer, because we're short on time. That seems to be the law. Democrats seem to know how to do it pretty well. You know, we watch these elections. After the polls close, you get another dump of ballots, and they seem to be for their candidate. What about ballot harvesting? Is that going to stay with us just the way it is, or can there be something done there?
8: Ballot harvesting is one of those legal changes that have to be made at the state legislative level because the state legislature made it possible to do ballot harvesting. It used to be illegal, and it is now legal. And so that is with us until there is the political will for the change that comes out of the legislature. And that would be one of the package of changes I talked about a minute ago that I would push in the legislature if I were privileged to serve as Secretary of the State.
13: And does every voter really deserve a ballot thrown at their doorstep every election? I mean, I thought it was done primarily during COVID because, you know, we didn't want to exchange germs all lining up together. How come that sticks around?
8: Well, that was, again, put in the law by COVID because of COVID, at least as the ostensible justification. Now, thankfully, we've got COVID behind us, but that change has remained in the law. It needs to be removed. And that doesn't mean you don't get absentee ballots, doesn't mean you won't get to vote at home if you want to. But we had a system that worked very well in the past that we threw away because of COVID. And it essentially said, if you are not in country, if you are not in the jurisdiction, if you're not at home, if you are disabled or have any sort of a reason why you can't get to the poll on election day, we'll get you an absentee ballot. And I would absolutely not change that. I would go back to that. I would make it easy for people to get it, but I wouldn't just be throwing ballots at everybody. The truth is, Larry, that it's a nonpartisan thing. Even if you're a Republican, Democrat, independent, you're sitting at home and it's time for you to pull out your absentee ballot and vote it. You almost always have to throw away the ballot of the person you bought your house from because they're still on the rolls there, or the person you rent your place from because they're still on the rolls there, or your kids who've moved or are at college. We're awash in ballots. Thank you, COVID. It's time to change that.
13: Certainly. Our series is titled Fast, Free, and Fair Elections, Protecting California's Democracy. And our guest this time is Don Wagner, who is running for office, would like to be the next Secretary of State. And he says there need to be some change. If folks want to follow your campaign, where do they go?
8: My website is wagnerforcalifornia.com, and that's the word for, F-O-R, not the number, wagnerforcalifornia.com, and that'll give you a lot of information about me, what I'm proposing to do as Secretary of State, and how people, if they are interested, can help. I've been very privileged, as I say, to have Democrats and nonpartisan folks alike come towards this campaign and say, you know, if I can't trust our elections, I can't trust anything. And the first thing we've got to do is fix our elections.
13: Supervisor Don Wagner, thanks so much for being with us.
8: My pleasure. Thank you, Larry.
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13: Time to check in with Ann Dunsmore. She is a political strategist and fundraiser and joins us to talk about California politics. Ann Dunsmore, good to talk with you again.
7: Hey, good morning.
13: Well, good morning. So did you see that Governor Newsom decided to celebrate 250 years of American independence, produces a video, and the video he produces isn't talking about all the great things that are going on. It was like this direct attack on Donald Trump. I'll just play just a 30 seconds of the thing because it's hard to take much of it, particularly to this.
5: He grabs every lever of power within reach. He cheats. He lies. He steals to hold on. And we don't have to guess whether he'll try it again. He's already done it. We all watched it. In the weeks after the 2020 election, Donald Trump picked up the phone and asked Georgia's Secretary of State to find enough votes to overturn the results. At the same time, attorneys connected to his campaign organized slates of fake electors. Private citizens aligned with Trump falsely declared themselves the duly elected representatives of their states.
13: All right, this is just a little bit of it, but it goes on and on. He talk about someone being obsessed about Donald Trump. He has Trump derangement syndrome bad.
7: Well, you know, let's look at him. You know, everybody used to underestimate Jerry Brown, and they'd they didn't really underestimate, but they definitely underestimated, you know, people like Ray Davis and stuff like that. He doesn't have Trump derangement syndrome. He is right into running for president. He's got his talking points, and he is going to stick with them. He's going to repeat them. I love that he lies, he cheats, and steals. And I said, like, right back at you, Gavin. Okay? And so I love the pot calling kettle black. He's he is the front-facing person, and he is leading in running for president. Everybody, America, whoever's out there listening, this guy is coming for your vote.
13: Well,
7: he wants to be the next president, period.
13: Yeah. And just a few days before that, he went from opposing a billionaire's tax on California to being for it if it's done nationally. How do you make such a transition? Do you have principles or do you have ideas?
7: Oh, this is the same old Groundhog Day. These are tried and true political tactics. They work, America, because we always lean into the lies. The lies sell us, and as long as they sell us, they're going to keep putting them out at us. And at the end of the day, Gavin, where's that EDD money? Did you just bury it in subsequent budgets that $40 billion in fraud? Whatever happened with the payouts? Whatever happened to PG&E? Did you ever follow through on getting that those fines paid and the payments made to the victims? You know, what's happening with our gas prices, Gavin? What's happening with shutting down the supply chain? You know, he's getting out of here so fast so that he doesn't have to answer to the people of California, but he can just move forward with the lies to America.
13: So,
7: and that's what you're watching. He's doing it really well.
13: What's he tapping into? We get some people who call the wealthy people the oligarchs. You know, we got to get them to pay. Bernie Sanders, you know. Is that what he's tapping into, that there is this feeling by some that the wealthy are just too wealthy and they should pay more than their fair share? I mean, you know, they always do this comparison about a school teacher and the rate she pays versus a billionaire. And they go, he pays a lower rate than the teacher. Come on. No, it doesn't really look like that. But
7: it's political storm season. The winds are really strong and he's going to go with the wind. And that's that. You know, he put his thumb up and figured out which way the wind was blowing and went with the way the wind's blowing. And he's done his polling. That guy's probably doing polling on a weekly basis. How do we feel about this today? How do we feel about that today? How does America feel? How does California feel? What can I do in California that will prove that I'm on the right side of an issue? California is paying for Gavin Newsom, and I want to be really clear about this. California taxpayers are paying for Gavin Newsom to become the next president of the United States. Make no mistake, period. And we need to own, as voters, we need to own our decisions to be non-participants, or we have to rise up and bring reason back to the table. When guys like this are testing public sentiment, they know that we're just being suppressed right. by all of the stuff that's going on.
13: Okay, an example of that would be the video I just played a little section from. The video has the seal of the governor of the state of California and him standing at a podium. If he were truly a candidate, he shouldn't be doing that. He should have, you know.
7: Well, no, he can.
13: He can because he's governor.
7: Allows it. That's what I'm saying. California taxpayers are basically the Gavin Newsom for president campaign fund. That's our California budget right now. Billions of dollars are being spent on promoting Gavin Newsom for president, period. And the entire legislature, all of the elections this year, you know, President Trump is being judged on the electoral outcomes for Senate and Congress. Gavin Newsom is using legislative races and things happening in California to move himself into the front. He's already there, by the way. He is the front runner.
13: He also parses the Supreme Court ruling. You had the Supreme Court ruling on women in sports, you know, men playing in women's teams, and he interpreted the constitutional ruling as it being a choice that, you know, he's going to continue what California has been doing, even though the court is speaking on the subject. Your thought there?
7: Well, when he becomes president, he gets to appoint Supreme Court justices now, doesn't he? And so that's the kind of thing that you need to pay attention to. And by the way, and he's helping to get other people elected in other states. And Californians are paying for that, too. So, you know, he needs to be taken seriously. People need to understand what his agenda is. They need to see what he's doing for what it is, which is his campaign for president. And if you don't like him now, you better start getting activated, because that steamroller is coming. It's here. He's the front runner.
13: And as the, I was going to say, are there others below him? How would you say the ranking is right now for the Democrats?
7: Oh, I think Josh Shapiro is doing a pretty good job at sounding reasonable. He's just not as coiffed as Gavin is. I mean, the pretty teeth and the cool hair, that is, you know, the image is not there for Josh Shapiro. But I'd say mainstream Democrats are being tested right now, because the left, the socialist Democrat movement, is beating mainstream Democrats. There is no movement in mainstream Democrats. Typically, there's no, anytime there's a middle, which is the common sense ground, the middle loses because they're not activists by definition. And so the socialist Democrats coming to a theater near you.
13: So let me ask you, what is the deal with the governor stripping the state school and superintendent job of its powers? As you know, it's almost like he's taken away something that was set aside for voters to elect the superintendent, almost like Prop 50. Okay, we're going to come in and change districts so that we win. You know, there's this Republican superintendent who's doing well in the polls right now, and she has different views than most Democrats, and therefore let's just take the role of the superintendent away from her. If she
7: You're
13: gets
7: talking
13: elected.
7: About the superintendent of public instruction in California.
13: Why are they
7: and
13: doing
7: the,
13: that?
7: Or are they feeling that Sonia Shaw has a chance to win superintendent of public instruction? Is that where this is coming from?
13: That's the thought.
7: Yeah.
13: And that you know, they stripped the powers.
7: Well, they're getting ahead of it, because I have to tell you, that's good news for Sonia. Sonia really outperformed some fairly stellar Democrats, and that Rendon, the former speaker, and Josh Newman, a prolific fundraiser, didn't even, you know, get beyond 10%, is really stunning to me. So that's a sleeper race, everybody. Pay attention. This is a mad mom. And
13: you don't get in the way of a mad mom, you know.
7: You sure as heck don't. Get out of the way.
13: But isn't that sleazy to take away the power so if she does get elected, she can't implement her things?
7: But of course it is.
13: And that's how it works in California, in politics.
7: Yeah, it sure does. And more on that. I mean, there's volumes of stories like that. And over, especially over the last 8 years, remember this guy had executive power and a super majority at his beck and call for his entire term. He had the executive power for his entire first term. And so, you know, COVID hit and he became king. That's it. Emperor. And so even his legislature didn't really want to go to battle with him. And now what do we have, Larry? The socialist Democrat movement it took off under Gavin Newsom. Whether he wants to say that he leads that movement or not, he never will say, because he'll lose mainstream Democrats across America in a big way. So the big fight, which I can't wait to see, is going to be when AOC and Bernie Sanders, that Gavin Newsom has to have a reckoning with them over Chuck Schumer's dead body. And so this is going to be a very interesting year for the Democrats, and I think a really bruising one. And if Republicans do it again, where we don't take advantage of this opportunity, I mean, shame on us, because it's the biggest opportunity we've had in a long time.
13: I'm hearing a little worry in that voice about Republicans following through and using this stuff.
7: Of course.
13: Right?
7: Of course. Always. You never want to think too much of yourself when you're going into battle. You've got to always watch your back. You've always got to be forward thinking. And it's the only way you can be strategic when you're outnumbered. But there is a giant group called No Party Preference that's sweeping across America. And that group, activated, will be uncontrollable by either party. And if we don't honor and respect the fact that people need to be spoken to on their terms, not the other way around, whoever figures out how to do that best is going to be the big winner. And that's going to require a lot of humility, a lot of realignment, and whoever does that first is going to win the presidency and not be quite. So, yes, you're not hearing worry, you're hearing warning.
13: All right.
7: You're hearing a warning.
13: Got it.
7: That's what I'm doing.
13: Political consultant, strategist, fundraiser, lots of titles, but Ann Dunsmore. Thank you so much.
7: Thanks for having me, Larry, as always.
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4: This is SoCal Connection with Larry Marino, exploring issues in and around Southern California.
13: The recent heat wave in Southern California reminds us that summer can be hot, and with that, dangers. And although the heat wave for the main part of the week seems to be subsiding, there will be more. And we thought it would be a great time to get up to date on what we can do, tips we can all use to deal with this. Dr. Manish Mehta, a physician with Optum Medical Group in the South Bay, is joining us. Thank you so much for being on our program again.
18: My pleasure.
13: Doctor, we do have to make some changes.

0: too hot. Wear your sunscreen.
1: Right. Are there significant people who are more affected by this? I'm thinking the elderly and the young.
0: Yeah, definitely the infants and little children, the elderly, as well people with certain medical conditions or people who are taking, for example, diuretics, which are water pills, which make you, you know, get rid of extra water. They can definitely get dehydrated more quickly.
1: Sure. Are there different stages of heat exposure and their impact on us? And kind of like, what are the first symptoms to look for? And what are the more dangerous things to be watching out for?
0: Well, the first thing you'll probably notice is your skin is starting to get red and warm, maybe even a little tender. After that, you can start getting into cramping, especially with more vigorous activity, muscle cramps, muscle pain. And then you start to develop really heavy sweating. Your skin can get cold and clammy. You can get nauseated, lightheaded, etc. That's when really you should start considering seeking medical attention. If someone's getting confused and they're not sweating at all, that's probably a danger sign that probably requires paramedic involvement.
1: Right, right. And what about the athlete that wants to work through it, thinking, ah, this heat will just make me stronger? You know, there's a movie that I remember watching called Dodgeball. I don't know if you ever saw it, where there's a scene in which the trainer says, they're throwing wrenches at the players. And they're saying, if you can dodge a wrench, you can dodge a ball. Remember that? And it was kind of like, you know, you have to overdo it when you work out so that you'll be good in the game. And there may be people who are thinking, I can do my same workout routine even in the heat. It'll just make me better. What do you say to them?
0: Well, that's all part of the whole no pain, no gain mentality. And definitely athletes, they're healthy people. They're more than likely more resilient to ailments than others. But that does not mean that you're not going to run into a problem. So, again, I would say try to limit your activities. If you are going to go jogging or whatnot, early morning, late evening when it's cooler, make sure you're staying well hydrated. Take more frequent breaks, more frequent water breaks, etc. You are not immune, is what I would say.
1: Yeah. If you're just joining us, Dr. Manish Mehta is with us, a physician with Optum Medical Group in the South Bay. We're talking about dealing with the heat, the summertime heat. And I want to ask you about, you say, you know, stay hydrated. Let's go through the myths here. Are some drinks better for you than others? Where does water versus a kind of a electrolyte Gatorade type drink versus drinking sodas with caffeine in them? Where do they compare? What's a no-no? What's a good thing?
0: Well, definitely we wouldn't recommend the soda, as you say. The electrolyte drinks probably are definitely a better bet. You definitely must watch out, though, if you are diabetic. They do have a lot of sugar, so you can get the sugar-free ones. Water is good, but too much water. I'm sure some people have heard of water intoxication. So the electrolytes, definitely a plus. You can get electrolyte packets that you can add to your water. That is helpful. Another thing most people don't think about is milk. Milk is a great way to rehydrate. It has your electrolytes. It has proteins and fats as well, helping you with the energy if you are, you know, exercising. So, you know, whatever form of fluids you can get, if you're limited, water is fine. The electrolyte drinks otherwise are a great way to go.
1: Yeah. How important is shade in all this? Because, you know, not a cloud in the sky and just hot and hot and hot and the sun's beating down on you. Obviously, we could talk a moment about sunscreens and protection. That's important, too. And it's important to look at that SPF factor way beyond a 4 or an 8, right?
0: Yeah,

0: Well, you said a few things in there. So with respect to the shade, I mean, you have to wonder why, if you're looking at, you know, those safari shows on TV, all the lions are lying down in the shade. It's cooler there. You're going to get less hot. You're going to lose less water. So you decrease the risk of dehydration. You decrease the risk of those heat-related ailments by being in the shade. With respect to the SPF, yes, you definitely want to do a higher SPF. Higher than 50 is probably giving you negligible benefit over above the level of 50. And I'm sure everyone has heard about the new sunscreen product that is now available. It's been used in Europe for years. And the benefit of that over the traditional sunscreens is that it also blocks UVA, whereas traditional sunscreens just block UVB. So UVA for California, for Los Angeles, this is really important because everyone wants to look beautiful. UVA is what causes the skin to age.
1: Yeah.
0: So this new product is really good, and because it's a larger molecule, there is minimal absorption into the bloodstream compared to current products. So it's probably the better product to consider.
1: Interesting. What about our eyewear? Because, you know, our eyes are getting exposed to sunlight in these bright days. Should we be wearing eye protection?
0: Definitely. The exposure to the sun increases the risks of cataract development over the years. So the eye protection will decrease that risk for you. On top of that, you know, sunglasses will make you look cooler.
1: There you go. yeah. What about the clothing you wear? Now, there's kind of a conflict here. You'd think that you'd want to wear, you know, obviously light-fitting clothing, and you'd think you'd want to wear, you know, get more air, short-sleeve shirt and shorts. But you mix this in with mosquitoes and other seasons, and you sometimes get this advice from health officials, yeah, loosely fitting clothing, but at sunrise and sunset, you've got to think about the mosquitoes. Do you think about that?
0: Considering the fact that I get bitten to shreds by mosquitoes, yes, I think about it all the time. I've had malaria before, so that's not a fun thing that you get from mosquitoes. So yeah, you definitely want to make sure that the clothing is loose fitting. They're loose fitting long sleeve, for example, a long sleeve linen shirt that's loose fitting is not going to be any more hot than a t-shirt. It's just we're used to having our arms free in t-shirts. We feel like it's cooler for us. But in terms of of your temperature, the long sleeve isn't going to make it that much worse. So it probably would benefit you in terms of keeping you from getting bitten like I did by wearing long sleeves if you can. But the looser the clothing, the better.
1: And I mentioned the mosquitoes, and I got to mention ticks for my friends who live in the Midwest and other parts of the state, a little more rural. But, you know, do you ever hear about tick problem here at all, or not really?
0: Thankfully, not as much. But with climate change, we are definitely starting to see migration of different insects into areas where we traditionally did not have a problem. So ticks is definitely something to be concerned about. I had a friend who just went hiking up in Mammoth and found a tick. So
1: they're here. They're getting close.
0: It's definitely something to think about. So the more covered up you are, the harder the ticks are going to find it getting at you. But once you are done with your hiking and stuff, it's probably a good idea just to do a skin check and make sure there aren't any ticks.
1: So what are you looking for? Because I was watching a newscast out of a Bay Area TV station, and they did a segment on this that you need to get a tweezers and pick them off of you. Is that true?
0: Yes. You want to try to pick them off. You want to get the head out as well, because the head is the part that kind of pinches into you. You want to get them off of you. If you get them off of you relatively quickly, you know, you're done your hike, you find one, you take it off, you're more than likely perfectly fine. It's when they've been on you for a little while that we start to worry about, do we need to look at preventing something?
1: Do we need to use mosquito spray here in Southern California? Because, I mean, I see stories about West Nile virus found in traps and things like that. And then when I visit my relatives in the Midwest, they get out the fogger and spray me with something with DEET that kind of smells weird. About 30 seconds for the answer here. Should we consider bug spray on us?
0: DEET is the way to go. The higher the DEET concentration, the better, but you can't use it in the little ones.
1: Ah, there's an age cutoff here. Very good. Yeah. All right, want to thank you. Obviously, we've just been through a significant heat wave, and I can guarantee you there's more to come. These are tips, practical things that we can all do to help protect ourselves so that we can enjoy the summer fun, but stay safe. Dr. Manish Mehta has been our guest, a physician with Optum Medical Group in the South Bay. If you have friends and relatives who are a bit older, it's probably a great idea to check on them during heat waves and make sure they have air conditioning or a place to go. Dr. Mehta, thank you so much. Really appreciate it. And stay cool and, stay away from getting malaria again. Ouch, right?
0: Yeah, it was not fun.
1: Indeed. Thank you so much for being on the program today, Dr. Manish Mehta, a physician with Optum Medical Group in the South Bay, our guest. Thank you.
0: Thank you.
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4: If you're dealing with somebody who's an addict and they will not give it up. 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You know how today people will identify with their sexual sin usually. When you say, love the sinner, hate the sin, the problem with that statement is if you identify as the sin, then there is no loving the sinner or hating the sin. It's the same as far as how they receive it. Well, my dad's uncle was like this when it came to his drinking. And he would come to a family gathering, Thanksgiving or something, and be a little bit drunk and bring his own booze and stuff. And he would say, if you don't accept my drinking, then you don't accept me. Like, you can't talk to me about this. I'm going to do it wherever I go. If you reject my drinking, then you reject me. 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
5: Foundations of Freedom, a look at America's founding principles and the leaders who shaped our nation.
6: When Abraham Lincoln was elected president in 1860, America stood on the edge of collapse. Over the next 4 years, the Civil War claimed more than 700,000 lives and tested whether our republic could endure. As the war drew to a close, Lincoln looked beyond victory. He looked toward healing. In his second inaugural address, he challenged the nation, "Let us strive on to bind up the nation's wounds, to achieve and cherish a just and lasting peace." Lincoln understood that preserving the greatest experiment in self-government required more than winning a war. It required the character to restore what had been broken. More than 160 years later, America still faces division. The question is not whether we'll disagree. The question is whether we still have the wisdom and the character to heal together.
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11: Hello, hello. This is Bishop Ronald C. Hill, and I'm blessed to be the pastor of the Love and Unity Church of God in Christ right here in the city of Compton, California. And I'm confessing today that I love God with all my heart, all of my soul, and all my mind, and all my strength. And I love my neighbor as I love myself. I love everybody, and it is my prayer that everybody would be saved. I love everybody, and it's my prayer that whatever God has for you and for me, that we'll get what God wants us to have. And I'm in a mode right now where I am being very focused on trusting and obeying God. The Bible says, trust in the Lord with all thine heart, and lean not unto thine own understanding. All thy ways acknowledge him, and he shall direct thy path. There's a lot going on in the earth today, particularly in America. A lot of people wigging out and going to public places and shooting people and murdering people and raping people. And trouble is in the government, and our president is doing this, that, and the other. So it's a lot of upheaval in America today. But I want to tell you something, brother and sister. All the things that we see going on today has already been prophesied that it would come to pass. What we have to do is, if we got to drill down deeper in God so that we will not be torn apart and get into confusion because of what's going on in the world today. And the church, a lot of pastors and bishops and people are failing, and people are losing heart about the church. And you got some people say they'll never go to church again because of what the preacher did. Let me tell you something, friends. Every preacher in America can backslide, but don't let that cause you to lose out with God. God hasn't done anything wrong to you. God always keeps his word, and it doesn't matter what a preacher does. Yes, the Bible is replete with the idea that there are false prophets, and there's no point in us taking a whole lot of time trying to point out who they are. Because once one is exposed, another is going to take his place. So we don't need to be worried about them. We need to be concerned about the real prophets. Are there real prophets? If there are a false one, there's got to be a real one. Would you agree with that line of argument? If there is a false prophet, there has to be a legitimate prophet. Now listen, to avoid being deceived by a false prophet, don't you be a false member. It's just that simple. Just that simple. Listen, friend, if you are a true born-again child of God sitting in a church under a bishop or an elder, apostle, or whoever, you're sitting up under a leader, the best way to ensure that that leader cannot lead you astray is for you to obey God yourself. Don't depend on your leader to do all of the study for you and all of the praying for you and all the fasting for you, and you come to church with bated breath. Oh, I wonder what is the pastor going to say today? No, brother, no, sister. You need to have your own relationship and fellowship with God. Don't depend on us preachers. Now, a real preacher will give you the word of God, and a real preacher is attempting to live right because he or she knows that honors God. a real called man of God, a real called woman of God, they are driven, listen, they are driven with a desire to be pleasing to God. That's what they want. And so you've got to get driven with a desire as well to be pleasing to God. Put God first place in your life. And the only way, listen to these words, the only way you can put God first place in your life is by putting the Word of God first place in your life. The Word of God would teach you how God does business. The Word of God would teach you the ways and means of God. It would teach you what it is that God is attempting to accomplish. It will teach you how He thinks and what He expects, and also what you can expect from Him. Did you get that today? Now, it's listen, friends, it is most important that you come to discover what it is that God expects of you. Don't minimize this, because, listen, if you don't know what God expects of you, well, how are you going to fulfill it? How are you going to satisfy God? So you read and study the Word of God so you can discover what God expects of you, and of equal importance, you can discover what you can expect of God. Now, from experience and from Scripture, I know this. If I deeply repent of my sins, if I confess my sins, as a matter of fact, it's not a day go by that I don't ask God to forgive me for something, if it's no more than a thought. Because in the model of prayer, there's a segment that says, forgive us our debts as we forgive our debtors. So that's model. God is showing us how to get to Him. And in fact, the Bible says in Psalm 66:18, God says, if I regard iniquity in my heart, the Lord won't hear me. So I want God to hear me. So I don't want anything in my heart that will prevent me from, you know, having Him answer my prayer. So I know that. How did I know that? I read. How did I know what God expects? I read. I know how to get my prayers answered. I know what to do to get my prayers answered based upon what the Scriptures are saying. So I'm not worried about God. I know God will answer prayer. But the question is, will I approach God with the right motive and right attitude? Listen to me. Listen. Make sure that you're not ego tripping when you're asking God to do something for you. Make sure you're not asking God to make you great in the eyes of the people instead of making God great in the eyes of the people. You have to, because friend, may I tell you, listen, pride is so deceptive. It's almost imperceptible sometimes in a man's heart. You can be caught up in pride and not realize it and be driven by pride and being rejected by God in the process. Anybody who is caught up in pride, they are being rejected by God. The Bible said these words, God resists the proud, but giveth grace to the humble. So I'm concerned with my walk with God. I'm concerned about my motive. I want to make sure that I'm not self-promoting. And I want to make sure that I'm not competing with people. And I want to make sure that I'm not jealous nor envious of anybody. Because if I'm jealous or envious, and if I am competing with other people, what does that say about me? It says that I'm caught up in pride. I'm caught up in pride. And God resists the proud. So in prayer and in faith, in dealing in prayer and faith, the main thing you got to watch out for is your motive. Make sure your motives appear. And may I tell you, I've been full-time in ministry since 1972, and I can tell you, you can drift over into pride so easily and not recognize this is the reason why you need to be around people who are committed to God. Don't be around a bunch of yes men. You leaders, you're going to get in trouble by always surrounding yourself with people who are yes men and yes women. You need to have somebody around you who will say, Brother Bishop, I'm not certain that that's God. I got people like that in my life who will say to me, hey, Bishop, I don't know. Be careful with that. One of the young men that I mentor, something happened. And I said to him, well, I'll tell you what I'm going to do. I'm going to da-da-da-da-da. And guess what he said? Bishop, that wouldn't be right. Now I'm over him, but there he is telling me. And I stopped in my tracks. And I said, son, you're right. If I respond to them in that fashion, I'll be acting just like them. So I humbled myself. I confessed my sin of pride. And I got back into conformity with God because, you see, prayer, in large degree, the preparation of the heart in prayer is as important as the prayer itself. Sometimes, listen to these words, sometimes when your heart is right, when you are in a state of humility where the only thing you really want is the will of God. You don't want anything else. You want God's will, and you don't care what it costs you. Plus, you want God's will, and you will receive from God whatever God chooses to give you. You say, listen, God, what I'm going to do is, I'm going to take the contract between you and I, or the covenant between you and I. I'm going to take a pen in the spiritual world. I'm going to take a pen in the spiritual world. I'm going to put my signature on that covenant, on that contract. And then I'm telling God, Father, you fill in all the particulars. You fill in the do's and don'ts and the wherefores and where nots. You fill in what I'm going to get and what I got to give up to get it. I'm signing it. And then when I get the contract, I will abide by it because I trust that you know more about me, God, than I know about myself. And I trust that you will do what's best for me. God loves me. And when I put myself under the tutelage of God, God loves me. And when I put myself under the lordship of God, I'm guaranteed that he's going to do the best for me because listen, he that spared not his own son, according to Romans 8:32, he that spared not his own son, but delivered him up for us all, how shall he not with him also freely give us all things? So if he gave his son Jesus Christ to suffer, to bleed, and to die on the cross for my sins, does it not stand to reason that he'll do anything else for me? Absolutely. But oftentimes in the church, God is unable to do for us what he wants to do for us because we don't understand that walking by faith is to walk in humble submission. Walking by faith is not, first of all, what you're going to receive. But walking by faith, first of all, is what are you going to sacrifice for God? What are you going to believe God for? What are you willing to give up in order to walk with God? It brings to my memory. This rich young ruler came to Jesus and he said to him, good master, what must I do to receive eternal life? Jesus said, well, why call me good? There's only one good but God. And they let him know, I'm God. You're talking to God right now. He says, now listen, I'll tell you what you do, son. You take what you have and you go sell it and take the proceeds and give it to the poor and then come and follow me. And you know your Bible, don't you? It made the young man sad. It broke his heart. Why? Why did he get sad? He got sad because he had a lot of possessions and he didn't want to give it up. He's sad because he had placed more value on stuff than he had on having a correct relationship and fellowship with God. Did you catch that today? A lot of people are in that same fix right now. They care more about what they wear than they do about their relationship with God. They care more about money and fame and being popular and being in a position of authority in the church. That's what they're driven by that. Few people in the church today are driven by the fact that they want to be in the will of God. I pray for you, brother. I pray for you, sister, today. My prayer for you today is this. I pray in the name of Jesus that God would grant you the spiritual capacity to be able to not only say, listen, to not only say that God is good and wise and all-knowing and all-powerful, but to order your life with that understanding. My big problem is the lust of my flesh, the lust of my eyes, and the pride of my life. That's my problem. So by faith, I am using obedience to God to put myself under the Lordship of God with the full understanding that I can trust Him to do what's best for me. Now listen, friends, don't minimize what I just said. A lot of people in the church community, they are holding on to things that they won't let go of because they think that thing is more important than having a relationship with God. I'm here to tell you today, there is nothing more blessed in this planet than to be in the will of God. There's nothing more blessed than to be able to say, Father, not my will, but thy will be done, and to mean it. In other words, to say, I want the will of God to be done in my life, and it doesn't matter what it costs me. I'm willing to give up the lust of my flesh, the lust of my eyes, and the pride of my life. I'm willing to give up my sex drive. I'm willing to give up my appetite for food. I'm willing to give up my position. I'm willing to give up everything I have in order to be in the good graces of God, in order to be in the will of God. Oh, brother, oh, sister, today, many of you are running from God because you don't want to pay. You don't want to pay what you have to pay. If you're going to go with God, listen to these words. Jesus said this, if any man will come after me, let him deny himself and take up his cross and follow me. A lot of people want God to give them something. And they said, oh, I'm praying for this and I'm praying for that. While they're holding on to something that God has already revealed to them in the scriptures and in their own heart that I don't want you to have that. I don't want you to have that relationship. I don't want you to do that. But they try to cover that while asking God to do something else for them, and it isn't working. It's not working for them. Their prayers are not being answered because they're like that rich young ruler. They have something that they have placed a high value on, and they don't want to give it up. And Christianity is making them sad. A lot of people stop going to church because they can't have their way. They want God to do a certain thing. God didn't do it. They got mad and quit. I don't know about you, friends, but I want God to know. I don't care what it costs me. I don't care if I get rejected, lied on, lied to, taken advantage of. Brother, sister, read my lips. I don't care. The main thing I care about is being in the will of God. And I realize being in the will of God doesn't mean I'm going to be popular. Being in the will of God doesn't mean I'm going to be rich or famous. And I don't care because I'm in his will right now. And guess what? I have peace like a river. I'm in the will of God. I sleep well. I have joy. My wife and I, we have a great time together. I have a place to lay my head. I have food to eat. I have clothes to wear. In fact, this book right here tells me, having therefore food and raiments. Listen. Having therefore food and raiments, be therewith content. So I'm content. It's wonderful not to be fearful, not to be bitter, not to hold grudges, not to hate leaders or followers. I love everybody. And whatever anyone does to me, I take it because listen to these words. I don't belong to myself. What? Know ye not that your body is the temple of the Holy Ghost and you are not your own? That you've been bought with a price. And many of you always run around, oh, you know, Bishop, they did this to me and they hurt me, Doc, and these people didn't hurt me. Because you're a big baby. That's what's wrong with you. You are under control of your own life. You own your own body. You own your money. You own your time. You're in charge. You're in charge. And then you've been in charge. You don't like the result and have the nerve to blame God because of the result. You're doing it. Your decisions that brought you to where you are right now, and you're going to get mad, stay home, won't pay your tithe, won't pray, won't read your Bible because you're mad with the church, and you're mad with your denomination, or you're mad with your bishop, and you're mad with the preachers. What you're mad is, you're mad with God because you don't want to give God what he wants you to give him. And so hear me well today. Ask God, and matter of fact, let me say these words. I'm going to pray that God, in the name of Jesus, would illuminate your inner man so that you can see that the most blessed thing that you will ever do ever on this planet is to say, yes, Lord. The most blessed thing that you can do is to say to God, Father, not my will, but thy will be done. And quickly understand, when you submit to the will of God, it's going to cost you some time of being uncomfortable. It may cost you some pain. It will cost you some suffering. You can't walk with God. Listen. You can't walk with God without suffering. You can't walk with God without giving up something that you previously greatly enjoyed. You can't walk with God without that. And many people today, they got this mentality, I want God to bless me, and I don't want no problem. Listen, friends, are you out of your mind? How in the world do you think you're going to walk with the God of the universe in this barren land? Let me give you a historical fact. This earth has been taken over by satanic power. Adam.
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16: Hello, I'm David Jeremiah, here to remind us that America's 250th anniversary is more than a milestone to celebrate, it's a moment to remember. We remember the blessings of God and the gift of freedom. We need also to remember the responsibility that comes as a result. A nation is not held together by prosperity alone, but by truth, virtue, and the character of its people. And if we are to leave this country strong for those who come after us, then we must pass on more than just history. We must pass on faith. So let us thank God for His goodness to America and ask Him to guide us in the days ahead. May God bless America.
17: A former mayor of New York City accused of failing to pay taxes said, "I haven't committed a crime. What I did was fail to comply with the law." A federal government official, after inappropriately receiving a gift from foreign journalists, said, "I didn't accept it. I received it." We can parse words and split hairs all day long, but regardless of how we call it, sin is still sin. And sin is not a popular word today, but it's the Bible's word for the choices we make that are wrong. Fortunately, the Bible also provides a remedy for sin, God's forgiveness through Jesus Christ. This is David Jeremiah encouraging you to get on the road to new life. 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
21: Well, there are moments every year when a stadium becomes more than a stadium. It becomes a place of hope, transformation, and thousands of lives changing forever. Now, coming up, we're talking about one of the most powerful outreach events in the country, the Harvest Crusade, returning to Angel Stadium July 11th, and how you can still be a part of it, even if you're not in the seats. Hi, everyone. Welcome to the 805 Connection. I'm your host, Brian Tuohy, and today we're joined by someone who knows Southern California Christian radio inside and out, David James, a.k.a. Big Wave Dave, on-air host at KKLA and production director for both KKLA and KPRZ down there, part of our sister station group down there, Salem, Los Angeles family down there. And Dave, great to have you on air with us. Thanks for being here.
22: Hey, Brian. Thanks for taking the time to chat a little bit about Harvest Crusade. Hard to believe 46 years Harvest Crusade has been going, you know?
21: Yeah. It's amazing, but obviously it points to, if it's successful, it continues, and it's because we're doing a lot of great work. And before we get into that, I want to, a lot of people have heard your voice. They're going to say, that's a familiar voice. And I want to start a little bit just so they get to know you, because they've heard you for years. I know I have. And let's start here. You've had an incredible run in Christian radio. Many of our listeners have heard your voice on commercials and in the programs. Give us the highlight reel on how did this journey begin for you?
22: You're very kind with your words. You know, I've been here in Southern California now, had the privilege of doing life with listeners. Boy, it started with 95.9 The Fish. That was our music station in Orange County. And 23 years on that radio station before our parent company sold all of the music stations. But, yeah, Big Wave Dave there, last 12 years on 99.5 KKLA and San Diego's Cape Praise, about 10 years as well. And boy, Brian, you know, it started for me. My mom back, I don't know, I had to be 5 years old. And I had a back, you know, early 70s, everyone remembers the transistor radios.
21: Oh, yeah.
22: And so I'd be listening to my little Tandy Radio Shack transistor radio with the antenna that went up on it, you know, and I'd scan through the little dial there. Well, I kept hearing the voices in the radio. And so my mom caught me at the dinner table one time. I've got my transistor radio, and I've got a screwdriver, and I'm trying to work on that. And she's going, David, what on earth? What are you doing? And I said, well, I'm just taking apart the radio, Mommy. I said, well, why are you taking apart the radio? And I said, well, I'm just looking for the people inside the radio.
21: I love it.
22: So that started my love affair with broadcasting. And from Boston to Virginia Beach to Nashville and now here in Southern California, I've had a wonderful, my broadcast professional career. First gig out of college, 1990. So we're talking, 36 years now?
21: Wow. So, all right. What's kept you passionate about this work all these years in the Salem, Los Angeles group?
22: You know what? I think, Brian, and just like for you, it's not just we sit in a room. Like if people could see us right now, you're in a room by yourself talking into a microphone.
21: Yeah.
22: I'm in a room by myself talking into a microphone. But we're talking to thousands. And so I love meeting our listeners. I love interacting. I love what you do in the 805 where you – it's not just being on the air, but it's interacting with our listeners. It's, yes, taking the phone calls, how we can pray for each other to remind each other that we're not alone, that on this journey together, even though there are forces that are – trying to get us off that road less traveled and becoming more like Jesus, being able to affirm and encourage each other every single day on the air, but then off the air, going to events, meeting each other. My goodness, Brian, for 23 years we had our fish fests.
21: I love those.
22: In Orange County, right? Where we bring all the Christian artists every single summer. We'd gather together, Five Point Amphitheater, or back in the day, Verizon Wireless Amphitheater.
21: Yep.
22: And we'd have 17, 18, 20,000 people under the stars worshiping the Lord. But in between, I'd be able to meet listeners, be able to pray with listeners, meet their children, talk their stories about how, you know, God's working in their life, or perhaps they're in a place where they need God's healing and reconciliation with someone or something.
21: Wonderful.
22: And that's where I saw miracles happen in people's lives. Marriages restored, prodigals return home. You know, watching the Lord work in all of that. You and I, off mic, were talking about the secular and the sacred.
21: Yeah.
22: And that God's in it all. Well, the journey of passion, of love for the medium that we're in, it starts with the Lord, but it doesn't. That's only the beginning. It's our listeners and being able to have relationship and being community with our listeners. That's what sets radio apart from podcasting, from TV, from anything. You go to a live remote, or you go to a broadcast, or you go to an appearance, and you meet our listeners. Yeah. You're our family, and to connect with you, I can't tell you how many people I'm thinking in my mind who I've met over the years that I'm thinking about right now, perhaps maybe listening, right? So it's a one-on-one medium. Does that make sense?
21: No, absolutely. I same feelings here. I mean, getting out and meeting people and interacting with them, getting to know the listeners. I mean, we used to go out to remote events and, you know, we'd meet people at street fairs and some of our concert venues. We did one up in Ojai years ago, and we had an amazing concert. We had Brian Duncan up there, talking to you old heads out there who knew Brian Duncan is.
22: Wonderful.
21: And a young up-and-coming Nicole Norman.
22: Right.
21: Who at the time she was just a kidlet and also, believe it or not, the opener was a young lady by the name of Katie Hudson, who many might know as Katy Perry.
22: Right.
21: She opened up our concert for us, and that's set the way back there. But you meet a lot of interesting, fascinating people over the years, and I'm very grateful for doing this. I almost feel a little guilty because it's you're working in the Christian market. Christian radio and but you get paid for doing it. It's almost a little bit, you feel wonderful. I mean, what a way to have a work in a kind of a ministry. I say that loosely, but and have fun at the same time.
22: No, you bring that up. And I've worked every format you could possibly imagine, like oldies, classic rock, country. I even worked classical, you know, work the whole gamut of it, but to be able to work, and you're this way too, where we want to be excellent at the craft we're in. The Christian broadcast, whether it's music or whether it's a program or a talk show like you've got, we as Jesus followers, and this is a takeaway for all of us, ladies and gentlemen, regardless of what you do in life, be the very best at it. If you are working as a, you know, as a, you work the sweeping truck, you know, every Thursday, we got to take our cars off the front yard and you sweep the streets, be the very best at that. And
21: exactly,
22: Brian, we want to be the very best at the craft because Christians should be setting the standard for it all. And for over the years, regardless of where it's been across the country or the format, I've always said, Lord Jesus, I want to be the very best at this. Haven't always lived up to that. But gosh, the success that we've had with KKLA, the heritage that radio station has, KDAR, the heritage it has, the heritage that the fish had. I mean, I'm very, very, in a good way, just proud of how all that have come before, those of us now and those in the future, we'll carry that torch for God. And that's why, you know, working the Harvest Crusade is just such an honor because it's all done so well and represents Jesus so well. At the end of the day, it's all about you know, sinners coming to know Jesus. And hallelujah, this sinner came to him many years ago.
21: That's it. And a great place to segue into what we're being talking about today here, and shift from behind the mic to one of the biggest stages in Southern California. For someone brand new, David, tell us about what the Harvest Crusade's all about.
22: Bottom line, it is an event very similar to the Billy Graham Crusades back in the day,
0: mm-hmm.
22: where Pastor Greg Laurie and the Harvest team will, in this case, Angel Stadium. And Harvest Crusades have been done all around the world, actually, and around the country, where Pastor Greg will, from A New Beginning, and here on KDAR and KKLA, A New Beginning is his program every single day. But Pastor Greg Laurie, evangelist and pastor, Harvest Riverside, Harvest Orange County, will have a crusade at a stadium, at a venue where by the hundreds, if not thousands, are invited to bring souls either in need of renewal, ask Christ in their life years ago, or bring friends who have never asked Christ into their life, have been trying to do life their own way, and it's just not working out. Well, bring them all to the crusade. And so not only with the written word and the preaching of it by Pastor Greg Laurie, but the imprint of Harvest Crusade is the worship and praise. It's funny, you mentioned Nicole Nordeman, you mentioned, you know, Brian Duncan. Well, back in 1990, when Harvest Crusade started, you had, you know, Crystal Lewis and Dennis Agajanian, and back from Calvary Chapel, Costa Mesa, Maranatha Singers, the Harvest Choir. You know, you'd have
21: the best.
22: Now you've got this year Michael W. Smith, who's a legend in Christian music and worship. Kerry Job, Cody Carnes, Phil Wickham. And Taya has just been announced. Taya, if you've heard the song Oceans by Hillsong, that's Taya leading the vocals on that. All of them are going to be at Angel Stadium. Now, sadly, all the tickets have been given away for this year's event. And so you can listen here on 98.3 FM, The Word. You can stream it, all that. But that's what Harvest Crusade is, Brian, right? It's an evangelistic tool to bring souls in our community who don't yet know Christ or maybe have strayed a little bit, and they can come back and say, Lord God, I've got to refocus on you.
21: Yeah, this is not just an event, everyone. It's a legacy is what it is. And great description there, Dave, from talking about it and sharing that with the listeners. And some of them might remember we had it up here in Ventura at the fairgrounds back, what was it, August 2001, and they had Crystal Lewis was main was one of many, and I can't remember all of them, but Crystal Lewis stood out because I had a chance to interview Crystal on the air, and also Pastor Greg, and we did live broadcasting back when we were doing music in the afternoons, and we had a blast. It was just a good time, wonderful music, and you know the spirit that everybody had there. It was everybody was pumped up, and you know, I remember trying to go over and find Pastor Greg, and I kept looking around for him, his handlers, and they had, you know, a whole bank of people there working the web and all this. It was huge. And I'm looking for him, and I'm walking through, anybody seeing Pastor Greg, because, you know, and this is who I am. And they kept pointing fingers, and they pointed to a door. He's out there someplace. And I started to go to this door, this big, giant building at the fairgrounds, and I see somebody go whizzing right by the window on the door, and it's Pastor Greg on a skateboard. And then he's out there with all his entourage, and they're all skateboarding, and anyway, they're riding the edge of the planters, and they're just going nuts. And I'm like, oh my gosh. And so I poked my head out, and, you know, he just totally into it. And I finally waved at him, and I waved him over, and he goes, and I go, hey, we're supposed to do an interview coming up in a few minutes. And he goes, when's your breaks? He goes, I'll catch you in about 20, 30 minutes. And he just was having so much fun out there, and that winding down, having fun. You know, I just went, okay, whenever you show up, we'll do the interview like the thing. And, just had a great time and great memories of that one there. And, why do you think Angel Stadium makes such a powerful setting for this kind of outreach? It's huge there.
22: Oh, my goodness. Well, it's funny. Just real quick to pivot off of what you said there. You know, Jesus Revolution is Pastor Greg's. It's kind of the autobiography of he and Kathy and of how Pastor Greg Laurie began in ministry. It's a super great film. If you haven't seen it, just go ahead.

0: an iconic place for the Holy Spirit to descend yeah. upon every Harvest Crusade. Not to mention the name doesn't, you know, kind of help out a little bit, yeah. right? You know,
1: makes a point.
0: But yeah, so I think it's just apropos, and with Pastor Greg having Harvest Crusades all around the country and even around the world, I think it's for Pastor Greg, and it's been a privilege to be on the national broadcast with Harvest Crusade for 20, going on 24 years now, but to actually be able to be a part of it, to witness, and also, Brian, all four of my adult children back when they were little, you know, we were there. I wasn't necessarily planning on it, but the Holy Spirit tugged on their hearts over the course of time. And so it's just personal for me. You know, all four of my children asked Christ into their life center field there at Angel Stadium. So to see thousands and thousands over the years, you know, come to know Jesus, hundreds of thousands, actually. But every single year, like this year's event at Angel Stadium, having 4,000, 5,000, 6,000, 7,000 people lining from right field to left field and everything in between. And then you've even got from online and on the terrestrials here, like on 93 FM, The Word, and then all the other radio stations across the country. So many coming to know Jesus. At the end of the day, Brian, you know, all the numbers and all of the artists and Pastor Greg's message, it whittles down to one thing, and that is, like Pastor Steve Wilburn, Core Church Los Angeles, would say, and he'll say on the national broadcast from Harvest Crusade, did you know there's a God in heaven who loves you? And the answer to that question, that solo, single question, will determine the course of our life here and the eternal address of where we are for the ever. And so when Pastor Greg invites people to come to know Jesus, that's the crux of the Harvest Crusade.
1: There you go. Yeah, you're listening to the 805 Connection. Brian Tuohy here talking with David James from KKLA and Salem Media Los Angeles.
0: By the way, may I mention when you say David James, though?
1: Mm-hmm.
0: Every pastor and every person, majority of people, they'll hear the voice and they'll go, that's not David James, but wait, Dave, what are you talking about?
1: Okay, I'll add that on there. You know, I was going to add that on there and I didn't know. Yeah. Everybody, David James, a.k.a. Big Wave Dave. There you go. And, you know, everybody knows you. They do know you up here in the KDR neck of the woods because they hear your voice. Oh, you've been on a lot of our wonderful specials, International Fellowship of Christians and Jews. You did some wonderful interviews there with the founder's daughter, and I can't why her name's blanking out on me right now, but you did some wonderful
0: Yahil
1: stuff.
0: Yahil
1: Eckstein. Yeah. Yahil Eckstein. Yeah, yep. She's wonderful there.
0: Amazing.
1: And I just want to remind everybody that Harvest Crusade's coming to Los Angeles. It's the Angel Stadium. The tickets are already taken. They're done. They don't have any more tickets, so don't drive down there. But here's a better alternative for you. You can escape all the crowds and everything. It's happening July 11th at 6:30 p.m. in the evening. You can listen to it on 98.3 FM KDAR, The Word. We're going to start broadcasting. It's going to be live broadcast. So we want to encourage everybody to tune in that day, that time, to KDAR to listen in. And this event, of course, is going on at Angel Stadium. It's going to have some top Christian artists, and one of them being Michael W. Smith, one of my favorites. Seen him in concert a couple of times. And you said Taya. Did I pronounce that right?
0: Yeah, that's right. Good job, Brian.
1: There you go.
0: Nicely done.
1: I was paying attention there. and also the wonderful message from Pastor Greg Laurie that he delivers, and then the chance to hear about the altar call when he brings up, and a lot of people get saved at these every single time it happens. So, again, the tickets are sold out, but you can still join online or via the live broadcast on 98.3 FM, The Word, KDAR, and it starts at 6:30, runs all the way till 9:30 p.m. Also, it's sponsored by Dr. Guy Baker, host of Faith and Money, and his show is heard Saturdays at 10:30 a.m. on KDAR, and he was kind enough to sponsor the broadcast.

0: podcast on KDAR. So
1: yeah, is that the Wealth Team Alliance?
0: Yes, Wealth Teams amazing. Alliance. Yeah,
1: I just want to say, you know, thankful for him and thankful for Wealth Team Alliance for underwriting that, because, you know, it allows for the broadcast to happen and souls come to know Jesus. So it's a win-win for all of us, you know. And Brian, I just want to say thank you for what you do on the 805. You know, your history and what you have brought to the table over the years to the 98.3 FM, the Word family, and then, of course, you know, all that you've done and your presence. And just reminding souls that, hey, keep the faith in all of this, and we've got to be in the Word studying it, because there's forces trying to get us off of it and to bring Jesus to the public square. Because if we don't, you know, this 250th birthday of our republic, how many more years are we going to have? And so I want to affirm and encourage you to continue doing what you do. And, you know, Harvest Crusade is part and parcel to just making and strengthening our communities. More importantly, though, how that's done is by souls like you and I just saying, Lord, reinforce me in you, so that I can represent you well and have a good, solid argument, a winsome argument, not be mean or angry or raging like, you know, people. You can barely even have a conversation. You know that, Brian.
0: Right.
1: So maybe may we all be winsome in being able to lead people to Jesus in both the secular and sacred. And that's what I love about Pastor Greg. You know, he's so good and of doing that, and that's his deal. He just wants people, more and more people, to come to know Jesus, because at the end of the day, as Christopher Lewis sang back in the day, people get ready, Jesus is coming, you know.
0: And, you know, talk about the reach now. It's just astounding, the streaming and the radio. I remember back, you know, when streaming was kind of new, you know, you either had to be at the event or that was it. And or hopefully it would broadcast live from another radio station. But so it's going beyond a stadium event now, right?
1: Oh, worldwide.
0: Yeah.
1: I don't know how much time we have, but there's a story.
0: About a minute and a half.
1: Okay, super quick. Yeah. There was, I think this was 4 years ago, we were broadcasting. This was just after the lockdown, and we were Harvest Crusade, Angel Stadium, and a note came through from someone listening around the world that had just asked Christ into their life, and the wild thing about it was, little did they know that about 10 minutes earlier, there had been someone in their life that they were, they weren't seeing eye to eye on things, but that person also came to know Jesus. And ultimately, it was two, three, 4 months later, we found out that those two souls reconciled, unbeknownst to each other, were both listening to Harvest Crusade and asked Christ into their life. Amen. That's the miracle of Harvest Crusade.
0: There you go. David James, on-air host at KKLA, production director for KKLA and KPRC. This is Big Wave Dave I'm talking to. So thank you so much for sharing your heart and your time today. And friends, the Harvest Crusade returns to Angel Stadium Saturday, July 11th at 6:30 p.m. starting on 98.3 FM, the Word KDAR. Tune in. 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
5: When Abraham Lincoln was elected president in 1860, America stood on the edge of collapse. Over the next 4 years, the Civil War claimed more than 700,000 lives and tested whether our republic could endure. As the war drew to a close, Lincoln looked beyond victory. He looked toward healing. In his second inaugural address, he challenged the nation, "Let us strive on to bind up the nation's wounds, to achieve and cherish a just and lasting peace." Lincoln understood that preserving the greatest experiment in self-government required more than winning a war. It required the character to restore what had been broken. More than 160 years later, America still faces division. The question is not whether we'll disagree. The question is whether we still have the wisdom and the character to heal together.
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10: 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When you pray, remember these words from Isaiah 40. They who wait for the Lord shall renew their strength. 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He's the one who can give us strength. With Seeking Him, I'm Nancy DeMoss Wagglemuth. 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
13: The Holy Spirit will bring conviction so you will repent. The enemy will bring condemnation so you will give up. And so we need to be reminded again that He knows you best and He loves you most. He knows every wicked, vile thing you've ever done, every thought you've ever had, the things you're most ashamed of. And while you were yet sinners, Jesus Christ died for us. So he didn't die for us because we're perfect. He died for us because he is. He went to the cross in fulfillment of Old Testament prophecy, for the sheep he knew would scatter, and he who knows you best, again, loves you most. Those who scattered, here's the good news. We'll become mighty men of God.
14: There is no condemnation in Jesus Christ. There is only holy conviction. Condemnation is an unclear and deceitful accusation from the enemy that is meant to tear you down and drag you from God, whereas a conviction from the Holy Spirit is a gentle and loving correction, a reminder of how we're supposed to live. In today's message, Pastor Dave will highlight the vast differences between the two, so you can distinguish the real voice of God and the lying voice of the enemy. Well, let's join Pastor Dave in the book of Matthew chapter 26 as he begins his message, Responding in Times of Sorrow and Deep Distress.
13: All right, so as we come to chapter 26, at this portion, as if you've been here the last several weeks, we are now just hours away from the cross. And so we have seen the response that people had to our Savior after Palm Sunday. You know, he comes in on Palm Sunday, and they're crying out, Hosanna, save now, we pray you. And some of those same people, as we're going to see in the next couple of weeks, will be crying out, crucify him. And the reason for that is that they were looking for a Messiah that would come and overthrow the Roman government. They were looking for a temporal king instead of an eternal Savior. And so, too, many people come to God that way today. They come to God to get from him. I'll follow him if he gives me that promotion. I'll follow him if he gives me children. I'll follow him if he gives me a husband or a wife. And so often, people come to the Lord like he's Santa Claus, and they come with the wrong perspective. And so we've seen in the last couple of weeks how people have started to respond, have been responding to the Lord. And in this text, we're going to see how the disciples respond. And so here's, we saw first the religious leaders, you know, the spiritual, the Pharisees and the Sadducees. The Sadducees were sad, you see, because they didn't believe in any miracles. They did not believe in the resurrection. The Pharisees were the self-righteous guys walking around with black robes who loved the praise of men, loved to pray in the middle of the street. And what the reason they had a problem with Jesus is he was taking the spotlight off of them. He was a threat to their way of life. Jesus was gathering crowds, and he was teaching with authority that these men did not have. And so their whole focus for being, they were religious and lost. They were hypocrites. Jesus called them a brood of vipers. We then saw a contrast to that, a woman by the name of Mary of Bethany. Now, where the religious leaders wanted Jesus dead, Mary came and took her most valuable possession, more likely her dowry, filled with, you know, this fragrant perfume, and she broke it and poured it all over Jesus, and then wiped his feet with her hair. And again, she recognized, again, for his burial, this was stuff they would use for burials, knowing that he was going to the cross. And it's amazing to me that every time he was whipped, every time a nail went through his hands, that perfume was permeating from him, that act of worship. And then we saw Judas. Now, Judas, again, had walked with Jesus for 3 years. It's so tragic to me that there are people that will grow up around the Word of God, will know about the Lord, but they'll never fully have surrendered their life to him. Guys, it's not enough to believe that there is a God. You must be born again. You must be a new creation in Christ. Nicodemus, the most religious man of the day, one of the most righteous people on the planet, came to Jesus. He didn't say, just keep going to synagogue and just keep being, you know, trying to live a holy life. He said, you must be born again. But sadly, Judas, as we know, it even says in the text that Satan would enter him. And Judas was, you know, with Jesus and the disciples, and he said, one of you is going to betray me. And as they were dipping, they were each asked, is it me? Is it me? And when Judas asked, he said, it is as you say. And Judas was willing to sell out Jesus for the price of a slave. And then we saw the Lord's Supper. Again, they were celebrating Passover, and what Jesus taught them would radically transform the way everyone thinks. So Passover was a look back to Egypt and their deliverance out of bondage. Egypt, a type or a picture of the world, delivered out of bondage, crossing over the Red Sea, a picture of baptism. And then the time in the wilderness, that's the sanctification process. And then you have the Jordan River, again, in my mind, a picture of being baptized in the Spirit, then entering into God's highest. And so they were remembering Passover when they were delivered out of bondage, taking a lamb And then they would take the blood of that lamb and put it in the shape of a cross, and the angel of death would pass over. And again, they were always looking back to that, not knowing about the cross itself when it happened. And now Jesus is redefining it. Said, this is my body, which is broken for you. They had bread that was leavened and unleavened and striped and pierced because they ran out of Egypt in haste. He said, that's not what it's been about. It's always been pointing to me, and my body's going to be broken for you. And then he took the cup. And again, they would sacrifice lambs and goats and birds, and had all these sacrifices that they did, but it never satisfied. All it did is pointing to the one who would one day. And Jesus makes it clear that he is the one that is going to suffer and die in their place. And it's through his blood that we'll all be forgiven. And when we ended last week, and I love this, Jesus was leading them in worship as they walked out of that upper room, and they went out to the Olivet, for the Garden of Olives, the Mount of Olives, and he went out there with them, and that's where we pick up. Now, reminder, the Mount of Olives is just right across. There's the Brook Kidron. There's Jerusalem right in front of them, and they're at the base of the mount. And there they're looking across, and what would they see? They'd see the temple. So Jesus is gathered together. He's got those 11 apostles with him. Judas has already gone out to betray him. And that's where we pick up. And like I say all the time, I'm going to tell you what I'm going to tell you, then I'll tell you, then I'll tell you what I told you, right? I mean, we need some repetition. So this is what we're going to look at over the next hour or so. So first of all, responding in times of sorrow and deep distress. So when I give an outline, what I try to do is give you an outline that's based on applications to your life. So when I teach people how to study and teach the Bible, we use something called the inductive Bible study method. Observation, OIA. Observation, what does it say? I, interpretation, what does it mean? A, how does it apply to my life? So we read it, observe it in its context, understand it, original language, and then we bring an interpretation to that based on who wrote it, who he was writing to, what he was writing about, and then there's an application. And so I make these outlines applicational. My hope is that you will leave here and you will apply some of this to your life. My prayer is that I would apply it as well. So here are the points we're going to look at. There's just three. So responding in times of sorrow and deep distress, how are we to respond when we're facing the greatest trials of our lives and those closest to us betray us, deny us, or abandon us? Number one, trusting and boasting in our own strength. Sadly, we're going to see that, and it's going to be Peter, foolishly thinking we can have victory over our difficulties, struggles, and temptations without the Lord's help. How many of you have committed a sin, and then whether you said it out loud or just in your own heart said, Lord, I am never going to do that again? And then how many of you did it again? You know why? Because we can't overcome sin in our own strength. Amen? We don't come and say, God, I promise I'll never do that again. I think we mean it. And I think we desire to do that. But we cannot overcome temptation in our own strength. We must be submitted to God. The Bible tells us that pride goes before destruction and a haughty spirit before a fall. We're going to see that. And these are things that we need to be aware of. And when you sin, what we ought to do is come humbly before God and cry out to him and seek the indwelling of his Holy Spirit and ask him for the strength to be able to overcome temptation. Every time you're tempted, you can either fall or you can grow. Temptation doesn't come from God. It comes from the enemy. If you resist the devil, he flees from you. You grow spiritually. When you succumb to temptation, again, it has consequences. But again, you could take a million steps away from God. It's one step back. Point number two, along with trusting and boasting in our own strength, responding that way when you're in a time of deep distress or temptation. Secondly, seeking to do the will of our Heavenly Father. Coming to the Lord in times of sorrow and distress, surrendering fully to his will, not my will, but thy will. When we pray in Jesus' name. Why do we pray in Jesus' name, and what does that mean? We pray in Jesus' name because we believe it's according to his will. We pray to the Father in the name of the Son and the power of the Holy Spirit. Amen? So when you're praying, you say in Jesus' name, again, according to the power of our Savior, in agreement with his perfect will. And that's why I have people call me and ask me to pray about things, and I'll tell them, I'm not praying for that. Because what they'll say is, I met this girl, and she's really, I think she's the one. And where's she at with the Lord? Well, you know, I'm not really sure. But could you pray to God? No. No. We don't pray for things contrary to the Word of God, because the Word of God reveals the will of God. Amen? So we pray in Jesus' name. And so when we come to the Lord, we should pray according to his Word. We only can pray according to his Word if we know his Word. Faith comes by hearing, and hearing by... It's the word of God that transforms our lives. So point number two, in times of sorrow and deep distress, seek the Lord. Come to the Heavenly Father. Ask his will and pray according to the name of Jesus. And then finally, lessons we learn from the prayer life of Jesus. Following his pattern for prayer, again, these lessons we learn, and have others join you in prayer. It's good, you know, where two or more are gathered. It's good to pray with other people, amen? It's good, and you know, I'll tell you what, when you ask me to pray for you, I will usually just stop right where I am and pray for you. How many of you have said, hey, had someone say to you, will you pray for me? You say yes, you forget all about it, and then you see them a week later walking towards you, and you realize you didn't pray for them. And so you pray for them really quickly while they're walking towards you. Been praying for you, like right now, because I just saw you. But you know what? When we pray, we want to pray with others. And if someone says, hey, can you pray for me? Yes, dear Heavenly Father. Let's pray right now. And so we want to pray with others. We also want to watch and pray. We want to be faithful to look at what's going on around us in our life and pray accordingly. We also want to pray according to God's will, not our own. Again, thy will be done, not my will. Pray with persistence. Now, not with vain repetition. God's word tells us not to do that, where people just pray the same words over and over like they're going to convince God, you know, Hail Mary, Mother of Grace. First of all, you don't pray to Mary and don't pray with vain repetition. Amen? But we do pray with persistence. I have people in my life that have been praying for 10 years to get saved. They're still not saved. I'm not going to stop praying for them until they do. Amen? And then finally, we also want to put feet to our faith. It's one thing to pray about it. Then it's another thing to put that prayer into action. Amen? So let's begin there looking at responding in times of sorrow and deep distress. How are we to respond when we are facing the greatest trials of our lives and those closest to us betray us, deny us, or abandon us? First, we're going to see, this is a don't. Don't trust and boast in your own strength. Let's begin there in verse 31. Then Jesus said to them, all of you will be made to stumble because of me this night. For it is written, I will strike the shepherd, and the sheep of the flock will be scattered. He just told them the meaning behind Passover. He just explained to them that he is the one that all of it points to. He's told them repeatedly he's going to go to the cross. He's going to suffer and die. And on the third day, he's going to raise from the dead. They've now been singing worship songs as they walk over to the Mount of Olives. And now they're gathered together there in the Garden of Gethsemane. And as they're gathered there together and they just got done singing this song, he looks and tells them, you're all going to bail on me tonight. You're all going to deny me in a certain level tonight. All of you are going to run away. You're all going to scatter. Now, if you heard those words and you've been worshiping the Lord and you've been traveling with him for 3 years, no doubt that would break your heart. And I could even understand why you might say, oh, no, Lord, I'm not going to do that. There's no way. Who else has the words of eternal life? Lord, I'm not going to do that. But the Lord's already told them that they will. And when God says something, it's the truth. Amen? Jesus, having instituted the Lord's Supper, the new covenant, the body broken, the blood shed, no longer the continual sacrifices of bulls and lambs to push man's sin toward the coming Messiah, but the once and for all atoning and redemptive sacrifice of himself, the Lamb of God who takes away the sins of the world, and he's walking and worshiping, and you can just imagine when they hear those words, the sobering news from the Lord, then in fulfillment of Old Testament prophecy, they would stumble because of him. He's quoting Zechariah 13:7, where Jesus, in prophesying that when he, the good shepherd, is struck, they will all scatter. You know, rather than stand by and potentially suffer with him, they're all going to be so filled with fear and dread that every one of them will run away and provide for their own safety. You know what? As Christians, we have nothing to fear. The Bible says that God has not given us a spirit of fear, but of power and love and a sound mind. But we have moments of fear, don't we? Don't we all have moments of fear? We do. But that's not coming from the Lord. That's coming from our flesh. Amen? Because as believers, if we can walk in the fullness of the Holy Spirit, we have nothing to fear. When COVID came out and I saw the panic on so many people's lives and scared half to death. And again, if you had a medical issue and you had some fear there, I get it. But as Christians, look, the worst thing the world can do to me is the best thing that could happen to me. You can't threaten me with heaven. Amen? And having that heavenly perspective transforms everything. And so sadly, we're going to see that these men who have a love for the Lord at the same time walking in their own strength are not going to be able to stand with him. Every one of them is going to run away. They would be filled with not only fear, but would begin to doubt and whether Jesus was the Messiah. Now, why would they fear and why would they doubt? They've been walking with Jesus. They saw him heal the lame and, you know, heal lepers and make the blind see and raise the dead and walk on the water. And I mean, he did miracle after miracle after miracle after miracle. And with all the miracles that he has done, they're now starting to question whether or not he's the Messiah. Now, why is that? Because he did not meet their temporal worldly expectations. How could he be the Messiah and allow himself to get arrested? Isn't he stronger than all these soldiers? How can he not fight back or use his power to take control? What they did not understand is that Jesus is in control. The most in control thing he's ever done, and everything he does is under his control, is go to the cross. See, they were looking for, again, someone to overthrow the Roman government and to rule and reign upon the earth. And Jesus didn't come to be an earthly king, but an eternal savior. And if he didn't go to the cross of Calvary, we're all hopeless. Without him dying on the cross, we cannot be forgiven. We have no hope of heaven. God can't have one sin in heaven. He's got earth part two. Sin came into the Garden of Eden, and because of sin, we're all doomed. We all deserve eternity separated from God. But while we were yet sinners, Jesus Christ died for us. Same doubts and questions. If God is a loving God, why does God allow? Well, so I'm a pastor, as you obviously, and when I go places, people find out I'm a pastor. I work out at a gym 3 or 4 times a week. I always wear Jesus wear in there. It's just a way to start conversations. And people will come up. And one of the questions you've gotten, no doubt. Well, if he's a loving God, then why do so many people suffer? If he's a loving God, why doesn't he put a stop to all of these horrible things? The horrible things are not God's fault, they're man's fault. We're sinful, wicked, perverse above all things apart from him. And men left to themselves are destructive. And so the reason that there's so much plague upon the earth and all the it's all consequences of sin, and it's all a result of sinful men having free will. So that's why Jesus came, though. See, sinful men cannot save themselves. They're not going to get better no matter how hard they try. So what had to happen? Jesus had to come and take our place and endure the torment and suffering and shame that we deserve so that you and I could be forgiven. So basing the love of God on the temporal expectations of man, blaming the sinful behavior of a fallen man on the one who died on the cross for us, this verse teaches us that God is in control. He knew they would deny him. He knew they would doubt him. He knew they would scatter, and yet he died for them anyway. The enemy will condemn you every time you sin. He will bring that condemnation. The Holy Spirit will bring conviction so you will repent. The enemy will bring condemnation so you will give up. And so we need to be reminded again that he knows you best and he loves you most. He knows every wicked, vile thing you've ever done, every thought you've ever had, the things you're most ashamed of. And while you were yet sinners, Jesus Christ died for us. So he didn't die for us because we're perfect. He died for us because he is. He went to the cross in fulfillment of Old Testament prophecy for the sheep he knew would scatter, and he who knows you best, again, loves you most. Those who scattered, here's the good news, would become mighty men of God that he would use to turn the world upside down. We're going to see Peter in a moment. I won't, no matter what. Peter's Mr. Ready Fire Aim, right? He always just speaks up first. He's got lopping off ears and rebuking Jesus. And so he says, there's no way, Lord, I'm going to let that happen. And we know that he's going to go away and weep bitterly. But we're going to see when we get to the book of Acts that same Peter, maybe 50 days or so after this, is going to stand before a crowd, preach the gospel with boldness, and 3,000 people are going to get saved. So it's good to know that those of us who our walk with the Lord is not very strong at the moment know that God can still use you. God wants to do a work in you and through you. And again, every one of us can be used mightily by God. We need to decrease that he might increase, that he would be glorified in our lives. Amen? So verse number 32 there says, but after I have raised, I will go before you to the Galilee. Now, I love this. He's letting them know that you're all going to scatter. You're all going to run away. You're all going to deny me to a degree. You're all going to just bail out at this tough moment. And in the very next verse, he comforts them once again that his death will not be the end. You know, whenever we go to a funeral or a memorial service, there's a sense of finality to it. But if we know the Lord, we know it's not the end. If somebody's born again, we know we're going to see them again. Christians die well, right? Death has no sting. Absent from the body, present with the Lord. And of course, it's no more truth of anyone than Jesus himself is going to raise from the dead, which he's already told him he was going to do. So that even though their shepherd was about to be arrested, condemned, scourged, crucified, and laid in a grave, he would rise again. And even though they would deny and run in fear and doubt and be scattered abroad, they would be gathered together again by him, their good shepherd, who would, after his resurrection, appear to them, lead them, go before them to be used mightily by God. We need to do one thing, follow him. We need to follow him wherever he leads. Follow him. Don't be moved by your circumstances or your fleshly desires. Be led by the Holy Spirit. And as he leads, follow him wherever he leads you to go. Now, he just told them, you're all going to deny him. You're going to deny me. You're all going to scatter. But I'll meet you at the Galilee after I've risen. And here's Peter's response. Verse 33. Peter answered and said to him, even if all are made to stumble because of you, I will never be made to stumble. Now, who just told him he was going to stumble? And now Peter says, I'm not going to. Who do you think's right? This is why the church is not built on Peter. Can I get an amen to that? We got a whole group of people who think Peter was the first pope. There are no popes that are from Scripture. And Peter's not the first pope. And Jesus Christ alone is the one who the church is built on. Amen? He's the rock. He's a chip off the old block. He's a little pebble, but he's not the rock. Jesus is the rock. And this is one of many reasons why the church is not built on Peter. It's built on Christ, of course. So Peter, the boldest of the apostles, one who always was quick to speak his mind. You could call him the mouth of the apostles. He would speak up when maybe nobody else would. And he responds to Jesus' statement, all of you will be made to stumble because of this night. Once again, he says, not so, Lord. Now, once, if you were here when we were in Matthew 16, Jesus predicted his death and resurrection. Here's how Peter responded. He said, from that time, Jesus began to show his disciples that he must go to Jerusalem and suffer many things from the elders, the chief priests, and the scribes, and be killed and be raised on the third day. Then Peter took him aside. Can you imagine? Jesus, come here, I got to talk to you. Get over here. Let me straighten you out. Get over here. Talking to the Savior of the world, creator of all things, says light is and light was. Okay, here he says to him. He says, he began to rebuke him, saying, far be it from you, Lord, this shall not happen to you. Aren't you glad he didn't listen to Peter? Because none of us would be saved. Amen? Jesus was going to the cross. That's the reason he came. The reason he was born was so that he would go and suffer and die in our place so that we could have eternal life. Now, how does Jesus feel when people try to rebuke him? Here's what it says in the next verse. But he turned and said to Peter, get behind me, Satan. Earlier he said, hey, the Lord has spoken that to you, Peter. You didn't learn that yourself. You know, God be with you, you're a chip off the old block. And then right after that, get thee behind me, right? Satan, you are an offense to me, for you are mindful of the things of, not of the things of God, but the things of men. See, he was responding to God from a physical perspective. We must never do that. We must always come to the Lord with an eternal perspective, with an eternal understanding of his promises and who he is. Peter, in his boldness and his perceived area of strength, foolishly attempts to refute Jesus' words, like men today who foolishly think they know better than God. I remember that Pastor Chuck told this story at the Calvary Chapel Senior Pastors Conference 20 years ago. And he said he was on a radio program, and there was another pastor on with him when they were having a discussion. And then Chuck said, well, and Jesus said this. And that's, you know, that's the end of the argument. And the other guy said, well, but Jesus was here 2,000 years ago, and we've learned a lot since Jesus was here, and we know more than Jesus knows. And then Chuck hung up the phone. And then they tried to call him back. He gets back on the phone. He goes, anybody who thinks they know more than Jesus, I'm out. And the reality is, you don't know anything. We're all idiots compared to Jesus. Can I get an amen to that? You know, I love him. Hey, we got a satellite up in the sky. Look how intelligent we are. He said light, and it was. He put all the stars into the sky. He created the universe. He holds the whole universe in the span of his hand. He's almighty, all-knowing, all-powerful God. Again, we don't argue with God. We submit our lives to him. Amen?
15: 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We're going through the first book of the New Testament, the book of Matthew. If you're not altogether familiar with the differences between the four gospel books, you're soon to realize that each author had a unique writing style, as well as a specific audience the book was aimed toward. In Matthew's case, he was well-versed in the Jewish traditions and history of the Israelite nation.
14: and his focus was on helping those who were steeped in Jewish tradition and Old Testament rituals to realize that Jesus was truly the one who came as the Messiah, the one they'd been waiting for. He came to be their king. Different than what the Jews had hoped, Jesus was a humble servant, and he died a lowly death on the cross. If that's where the story ended, there wouldn't be much to talk about. But no, Jesus conquered death, rose to life again, and sits at his Father's right hand in heaven. Jesus will one day rule here on earth, and that's something to anticipate greatly. We'd love for you to stay with us through this series and keep learning from what the disciple and apostle Matthew wrote. In the meantime, you're welcome to check out more teachings from this series or from other series on our website. Just go to ccconejovalley.com. Pastor Dave has much more to share with us in the coming edition, here in Matthew. Until then, keep in mind what you learned today and even think about sharing that with someone else. This has been the latest edition of Faith Comes by Hearing.
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5: When Abraham Lincoln was elected president in 1860, America stood on the edge of collapse. Over the next 4 years, the Civil War claimed more than 700,000 lives and tested whether our republic could endure. As the war drew to a close, Lincoln looked beyond victory. He looked toward healing. In his second inaugural address, he challenged the nation, "Let us strive on to bind up the nation's wounds, to achieve and cherish a just and lasting peace." Lincoln understood that preserving the greatest experiment in self-government required more than winning a war. It required the character to restore what had been broken. More than 160 years later, America still faces division. The question is not whether we'll disagree. The question is whether we still have the wisdom and the character to heal together.
18: A former mayor of New York City accused of failing to pay taxes said, "I haven't committed a crime. What I did was fail to comply with the law." A federal government official, after inappropriately receiving a gift from foreign journalists, said, "I didn't accept it, I received it." We can parse words and split hairs all day long, but regardless of how we call it, sin is still sin. And sin is not a popular word today, but it's the Bible's word for the choices we make that are wrong. Fortunately, the Bible also provides a remedy for sin. God's forgiveness through Jesus Christ. This is David Jeremiah encouraging you to get on the road to new life. Discover God's solution for sin on Route 66.
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1: Good afternoon. I'm Dr. Todd Binkley, board-certified doctor of non-force chiropractic and practitioner of functional medicine. Functional medicine means using standard medical diagnostic tests to identify conditions early enough that you can use better food, exercise, and supplements most of the time to reverse those conditions or eliminate them. Why doesn't every doctor do this? That's what a common question I get. And the reason is because functional medicine testing is not medically necessary. The practice of medicine is identifying and treating disease you already have. So you're not going to go to your annual physical and be very likely to have your physician test to see how healthy you are. They're testing to see if you have disease right now that requires medical care. If you don't have a disease right now that requires a pharmaceutical or a referral to a specialist or a scan or something else to diagnose and treat a medical condition, then come back when you do have one of those things. That's what medical insurance, there's no such thing as health insurance, it's medical insurance. Medical insurance pays for medical care to treat disease. It does nothing to keep you healthy. It does nothing to identify disease early and control or even reverse it, and especially prevent it with natural things like healthy food, moving your body in a way that you like, and using testing like I'm talking about to identify specific nutrients you're missing or specific challenges that your body is suffering with that can be fixed with and restored and reduced and helped along by taking concentrated foods in the form of supplements to restore your body's ability to keep your immune system strong, to make your digestive system better able to absorb the nutrients from the food that you're eating, but might not even be getting. But lots of people eat adequate amounts of protein, but when I test their blood, their protein is low. How does that happen? Well, among other things, your stomach needs to have adequate acid production to absorb and assimilate the protein that you're eating. So there are a whole host of examples like that. When somebody comes to me, I typically do a 60-point blood panel, which is about four times the extent of tests that you'll get on a typical visit for an annual physical, because these tests will help me identify things that are otherwise just flying under the radar, places where your body needs support. Very commonly find that people have borderline low iron deficiency anemia, or anemia from inadequate folate and B12, low thyroid, low protein, vitamin D deficiency, deficiency in B vitamins, and a whole host of other things that if you went and showed these same tests to any medical practitioner, they're going to tell you those things are all fine. Because I also use a different yardstick to look at these tests. The standard range that identifies that you have a disease condition. For example, if your blood sugar is above 100, your fasting glucose is above 125 on two separate occasions, you get a diagnosis of diabetes. Well, if your blood sugar is above 99, that's prediabetes. But a more important test is A1C, hemoglobin A1C. If that's above 6.4, you have diabetes. If it's above 5.6, you have prediabetes. But for nearly every test, there is a pre-range. There is a range that is not part of standard medical practice, but does identify things that need attention. So if your thyroid is a little bit low, if your iron is a little bit low, if your protein is a little bit low, if any of these things are a little bit high or a little bit low, and you address all of them at the same time, if you flood your system, what I like to encourage people to think of your bloodstream as the river of life. Your bloodstream is a river with construction crews waiting on both banks of the river to heal and repair and engage in construction projects that basically are responsible for keeping you healthy. When it feels like you're getting old, the process of aging is largely the result of your body to no longer keep up with the demand to heal and repair your cells. When you're in your 20s, you can do all kinds of crazy destructive things and your body heals and repairs them very quickly, because your river of life when you're in your teens and your 20s, if you eat some good food at least, is full of adequate nutrients that you need to heal and repair. And all the mechanisms, the cofactors, the enzymes, everything your body needs to make all those processes work, even when you're not eating, even when you're eating crappy food in your 20s, you can get away with all kinds of things that you can't get away with later. But the bottom line is all of those processes are still available and can be, you can identify places where they need support. And you can provide that support in the form of abundant nutrients, and the way to make that work is to use testing to to identify all the places where you're lacking nutrients, where you need something a little extra, so that those construction crews on your river of life have all the materials they need to heal and repair whatever it is their job is to heal and repair on that day. Because absent those nutrients, if you don't have everything you need to create new pancreas cells that day, or new lining of your intestines, or make adequate thyroid hormone, then that just gets delayed. Those construction projects, those healing and repair projects, just get put off indefinitely. So when you lack the consistent supply of nutrients, your body needs to consistently heal and repair itself every day, mainly at night. Most of the healing and repair occurs at night while you're sleeping, which is why you need adequate sleep, among other things, to make sure that's happening. But you can identify the nutrients that you need and take all of them at once. Usually I recommend that people take a whole bunch of supplements right after we do these tests, depending on the results, but not forever. You take a bunch of supplements to replete, to refill, to recharge your river of life with everything your body needs that's been missing for a while, for usually about 4 months. And then we retest to make sure all that's working. And you start feeling amazing usually in a couple of weeks after doing all of that. But the point is, you don't need to take a lot of supplements forever. You might need to take a lot of supplements for 3 or 4 months, just in the beginning, to get things back on track. And the goal is to get you to where you can get all the nutrients you need, as much of the nutrients as possible that you need, from food. Getting every nutrient you need to heal and repair, to keep yourself living long and living well. It's always best to get everything from food when you can. But in my experience, most people do not get enough of several categories of essential nutrients from their food. Number one, minerals. Most people do not get enough minerals from their food. Most people do not get enough molybdenum and selenium and chromium and zinc and magnesium from food. And part of the reason for that is there's a lot of crappy food out there that just doesn't have, you wouldn't expect to have any nutrients in it, like fast food and processed food, etc. But even when you're eating good vegetables, there isn't enough minerals in the soil anymore. The soils are so depleted that even if you're getting a lot of vegetables, if they're not organic, if you're not getting them from somebody who's grown them in healthy compost, really rich soil, then even some of the best food is still depleted in minerals, especially. So a multivitamin is a multivitamin and mineral supplement. If you've heard that most multivitamins are useless, that's because most multivitamins are useless. And that's because most multivitamins are one a day. Just give me one pill. I'll take one vitamin if you have to. Just give me one pill with a little bit of everything. One a day multivitamins are useless, mainly because the minerals in them are ground up rocks and seashells and just stuff minerals mined from the surface of the earth that will fit, and that's the only way they'll fit into one little tablet. They get an adequate dose of bioavailable minerals that your body can actually use, absorb, and convert into healthy cells and physiological processes. Those minerals, our bodies have evolved the ability and familiarity over thousands and thousands of years to digest and assimilate minerals from plants. Instead of just scooping up dirt and extracting minerals from it so that they'll fit into one little tablet, if you stick a broccoli plant or a spinach plant in that same dirt, those minerals will become bound up in the parts of those vegetables that we eat, and they then break down. The minerals bound up in spinach are much easier for our digestive system, and any other vegetable. These are much easier for our digestive system to break down and assimilate and utilize those minerals. But just like having a serving of broccoli takes up a lot more space than a multivitamin one-a-day tablet, top shelf manufacturers have figured out ways to get plant-like forms of all the minerals you need that'll still fit into a reasonable amount of space, but they're not going to fit into a one-a-day tablet. Most good multivitamins are 4 capsules a day because the minerals that are bioavailable take up space. Not as much space as eating a whole blender full of juiced kale, if you juice a whole blender full of kale or spinach every day, then you probably don't need a multivitamin mineral supplement. But hardly anyone does that to get adequate amounts of all these minerals that most people don't get enough of. I recommend that everyone take a good multivitamin, not for the vitamins. You can get vitamin C and B vitamins from food. You always need extra vitamin D. You mainly need it for the minerals. And there are a number of good multivitamins out there, but most of the ones you get in stores are not good. The one that I've been using for 25 years on thousands of patients that always works well when I test them before and after, the changes in the blood that I expect show up and people feel better when they take it. It is called Alpha Base by Ortho Molecular Products. I'm Dr. Todd Binkley. 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We're talking about just basic health. How do you keep yourself healthy? How do you know whether or not you're healthy or not? I recommend doing a comprehensive blood panel. 80% of the time when someone comes to me for a functional medicine consultation, 80% of the time I'm going to have you fill out a 7-page questionnaire before you come in. And then when you come in, or if you're in another state, we review your answers to those questions, 7 pages questions on the phone. Why 7 pages? Because most of the time people say, oh, I just have this one thing. If you could just help me with my indigestion, or if you could just help me with the palpitations in my heart, or if you could just help me with my low thyroid, that's the main thing. Let's just focus on that. Well, your body doesn't work that way. Everything in your body affects everything else in your body. And to do a good job, to effectively use a safe, effective, natural means of healing any part of your body, you have to address everything that your body needs support with, because all these things work together synergistically. So you fill out this 7-page form and tick any box that symptom that you have that occurs, say, at least more than once a month. And we review all of that, and then I'll help you figure out what tests will be best to identify the support you need, the nutrient deficiencies, the problems with your kidneys, your liver, digestive system, etc. And 80% of the time, that means doing this 60-point blood panel. Now, the other reason most doctors don't do this, a 60-point blood panel that I recommend would cost your insurance about $1,500. If your regular doctor will order these tests, your insurance will, and then your insurance will pay for it, because anything a medical doctor orders is considered medically necessary, but they won't order it most of the time because they get penalized. Medical doctors order tests that are considered medically unnecessary. They get penalized for that. But people often ask me, I'm happy to send you that list of those tests. And if you have a good relationship with your physician and he or she will order those tests for you, then your insurance will pay for it. But usually they'll only do that once because they're going to get in trouble for it. So I get that $1,500 panel for $250 from LabCorp. We have a national account with this group I belong to called Science-Based Nutrition. We have the largest national account with LabCorp. I also have an account with Quest, but I use LabCorp more because I get a little bit better prices, and they have some of their tests are a little bit better. Quest offers some tests at LabCorp doesn't offer, so you have to have both. But anyway, I get this tremendous amount of benefit. You have to pay out of pocket, but for the bang for the buck, $250 out of pocket for $1,500 worth of tests is very, very valuable. So 80% of the time, I'm going to recommend that panel for anyone that comes in. 10% of the time, give or take, I'm going to recommend that panel plus a couple of additional tests like serum insulin to see if you're handling the starch and sugar and carbohydrates that you're eating, see if you're handling that appropriately. A1C and fasting glucose, the two standard tests for diabetes and prediabetes, are included in the panel. But sometimes it's helpful to add insulin depending on your diet and lifestyle. BNP, B-type natriuretic peptide, is a test that measures stress on your heart from any cause. I often recommend that we add that if you have any family history of heart disease or any lifestyle factors that increase your risk of heart disease, like high cholesterol, high blood pressure, high stress, etc., because that is a test that will identify current stress on your heart, and we can reduce that by something as simple as taking coenzyme Q10 to help your heart heal and repair itself more effectively. There's several other tests that I sometimes recommend, but the bottom line is it's a lot less expensive than you might imagine to get a comprehensive evaluation of how well your body is healing and repairing itself right now. 10% of the time when someone comes in, especially if they're young and super healthy, I might just, based on their case history, recommend a few supplements that are obviously going to be lacking based on what you tell me. I recommend everyone take a good multi. I've mentioned that. The other two things I recommend everyone take, even if we don't test, are omega-3 fatty acids, which is usually a fish oil supplement, and adequate vitamin D. So there's a little bit of vitamin D in the multivitamin. There's a little bit of vitamin D in most calcium supplements. There's a little bit of vitamin D all over the place. Forget about that. Yes, you can make some vitamin D from the sun, but if you want your immune system to be strong, The only way that you can increase your likelihood of that happening is to maintain a serum level in your blood of 50 to 90. So get the vitamin D test. You want that number to be between 50 and 90. Oh, I got my doctor to order the vitamin D test, and he said it was fine. Well, that doesn't mean anything. Anytime you get a vitamin D test, don't ask anyone if it's fine. Ask what is the number, because the medical range is still way too broad. It'll say if your vitamin D level is above 30, then most medical doctors will say that's fine. It isn't. It's fine to keep your bones from collapsing today. It is not. It's not enough to keep your immune system functioning at its peak. So a gold multivitamin for the minerals, adequate vitamin D, and fish oil for the omega-3 fatty acids. You can also get omega-3s from algae. If you're a vegan or a vegetarian, you can get

them, you will feel better, live longer, live healthier, get sick less often. But of course, most people have some other things going on as well. And the only way to know for sure where you need support, what can help you resolve conditions that no one else has been able to help, is by doing this comprehensive test. And then we'll identify things that your body does need some support with. So initial functional medicine workup involves a consultation, the blood tests, any other tests you might need, and my analysis and review of those tests with you, and the follow-up appointment where you get a plan of action written, all your test results to take home, and a plan of action to address anything that your body needs support with, is really something you're not going to get anywhere else, and it's far less expensive than the alternatives. The most expensive alternative being where you do nothing, watch and wait, cross your fingers and hope, or you ignore the minor fatigue or the brain fog or the any kind of weird symptom that you think, oh, maybe it'll go away, but it doesn't go away. Or maybe you've been to the doctor and had quote unquote everything checked and they can't find anything wrong with you. You don't feel right. Your body needs some support. And if you identify what's causing those symptoms and give your body the support it needs, amazing things can happen. I'm Dr. Todd Binkley. You're listening to Safe, Effective, Natural Solutions to Almost Any Health Challenge. One of the most common things that I have to educate people about, because it's, you know, no one wants to hear it. We all know that we're all exposed to toxins in the environment, in the air we breathe, especially from wildfires. And if you live near a freeway, the degraded tires and exhaust from cars that are filling the air, the dust that gets stirred up every time a landscape terrorist comes around your house with a leaf blower to stir all that stuff that's trying to work its way back down into the earth but gets stirred up into the air again every time they want one of those horrible machines. There's a whole host of things that cause our air to be polluted. The water we drink, things get into the water, toxic chemicals from industrial spills, overuse of chemical pesticides and fertilizers. There's a whole bunch of stuff that can end up in the water, and naturally occurring heavy metals like arsenic and other lead, mercury, other things are in the water in different parts of the country in varying concentrations. All of these things can be tested, usually with urine tests, but toxins are really important. So I come back to these over and over and over again, because a lot of people just think, oh, you know, what can you do? We're all exposed to these things, so what can even be done about it? Well, what can be done about it is you can get proper testing. Everyone's different. The level that we're all exposed to all of these things all the time, but your level of exposure varies. So if you live within a mile in Southern California of any kind of field where agriculture is using standard pesticides and fertilizers, then you're probably going to be high in glyphosate, the most common herbicide used on all kinds of crops, on virtually all corn, wheat, and soy in the country, but also on lots of fruits and vegetables that are grown in Southern California. Glyphosate Roundup is a highly toxic pest herbicide that has been banned in Europe and many other countries. It's still used in you know, ridiculous amounts in the U.S. All the GMO modified corn, soy, and wheat that is Roundup ready, produced by Monsanto, so that you can just drench these things in their favorite herbicide and kill everything else except the modified foods themselves. And so we also get glyphosate from eating wheat, corn, and soy produced in America. And this causes lots of problems that there, you know, a lot of people aren't aware of, but the research is there and growing every day. So what can you or someone you love do about this? You can get tested. Urine tests will identify your current body burden of exposures to these chemicals from pesticides, from the air and water, from the food we eat. This chemical the chemical profile that I like the best is called Tox Detect by the premier lab that runs these type of tests. It's called Mosaic Diagnostics. They run a comprehensive profile covering a whole host, 25 or more, I think, of the most common chemicals that we end up exposed to that have health implications, and a whole category on that panel, in addition to the pesticides and fertilizers, chemicals from agriculture and industrial exposures, a whole other category is plastics. So plastics are ubiquitous in our environment and growing. Don't drink water out of plastic bottles. Don't heat anything in your microwave that's in a plastic container. You want to minimize your exposure to plastics, especially soft plastics. So BPA.

0: A was a, you know, a big scare a few years ago. Lots of people like to drink water out of rigid. So polycarbonate, the rigid plastic that hard plastic bottles and other things are made of, plastic lenses in your glasses, anything that's a hard, clear plastic is usually a polycarbonate. Well, just the fact that that's hard makes it less likely to break down and leach into any liquid that you put in it, especially if you only put cold liquids in it. So, for example, if you're drinking water out of a hard plastic bottle and you don't heat it and you keep it out of the heat in your car or in the sun someplace, then that's not so bad. But the standard plastics that most bottled water is made from are soft plastic. And even if it's not heat, it may not feel warm on the shelf when you pick it up from the supermarket, but that stuff is shipped across the country in trucks that are baking in the sun when they're crossing through the desert. And then they sit on pallets outside the big box store in the sun. And if you have the pallet for it, you can often you open a bottle of that bottle of water, you can taste the plastic in it. I can taste the plastic in it oftentimes and spit that out. Don't drink that stuff. But there's a whole host of other ways that our bodies are exposed to plastics that oftentimes we're not even aware of. And it's a hassle. I know people get tired of hearing this because it's difficult. What are you going to do? You got to figure out some way to address this stuff. Well, the first step is to get tested, find out how much you're being exposed to right now. And then you'll be motivated to look around and make sure that you're doing it as best you can to minimize your exposure to it. Well, I brought this up because a really eye-opening study just came out, just published June 2026. Endocrine disrupting chemicals that interfere with hormones were found in breast milk and in the urine of children from birth up to 6 months. According to this study presented at the Endocrine Society's annual meeting in Chicago, Maria Elizabeth Street, MD, PhD, Associate Professor and Director of the Division of Pediatric Endocrinology at the University of Parma in Italy, says breast milk is the optimal nutritional source for any child and must be protected because it is a vehicle of environmental contaminants. And infancy represents a critical window of exposure since the effects are magnified at this age. But the damage usually only becomes apparent after many, many years. So the Street and her colleagues used data from 360 mother-infant pairs, and samples were collected at 1 month, 3 months, and 6 months after birth. And they measured exposure to more than 50 different chemicals, and they found shocking amounts of these things in both breast milk from the mothers and the urine tests from the infants. Huge amounts of BPA, methylparabens, and other chemicals that are linked to neurodevelopmental issues, hormone activation, effects on growth, obesity, diabetes, mood disorders. Research into several other aspects is still ongoing, and most of these things don't show up till much later in life. So who do you know who's wanting to get pregnant? It's going to have children sometime soon. You can get tested. Mother can get tested for these things now to make sure she's not going to be passing on these things to her infant, both in utero and through breast milk. Even the tiniest amounts of toxic exposure like this on a young, developing infant, and especially their brain, can have profound effects later in life that you'll never even know about until often it's too late. Who do you know that wants to start a healthy family that may otherwise never even hear about this type of testing? Tell them to text me at 805-218-3939. Imagine the difference that could make. Children are the future. Thanks for tuning in. Have a fantastic weekend.
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7: 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He's the one who can give us strength. 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
14: That created a year where I now look back and call it the year of Rebecca, but it was, at the time it was just, I'm going to give intentional time. I'm going to make sure on Saturday mornings I take the kids, she goes out with a friend and gets to dream a little bit.
13: Well, that's Gabe Lyons talking about a season in which he prioritized his wife. And Gabe and Rebecca are with us once again on today's Focus on the Family with Jim Daly.
10: John, as I shared yesterday, I was able to have a wonderful conversation with Gabe and Rebecca at a conference in Nashville earlier this year. On yesterday's episode, they shared about understanding the ways your past is impacting your marriage. So if you didn't listen to it, go back and listen through the Focus on the Family app if you missed it. Today's episode will include insights on navigating conflict over money, creating a support system for your marriage, and investing in each other so you can both enjoy life to the fullest. That sounds good.
13: It does, yeah. And Gabe and Rebecca are very winsome. They're speakers, writers, and co-hosts of the podcast Rhythms for Life. And this conversation was based on their book, The Fight for Us. And we've got details about it, of course, online. Here now, more of Jim's conversation with Gabe and Rebecca.
10: Gabe and Rebecca, it's great to have you back.
15: Oh, thanks so much for having us.
10: Rebecca, you share in the book, connecting, like, spending issues.
15: Yeah.
10: I mean, this is the wide variety of things that we're talking about.
15: Yeah.
10: Something of a sexual nature, and then you're talking about, you know, what made you anxious
15: right.
10: about spending money?
15: You know, it's wild. We have found in all the marriages we've counseled that the top two arguments are sex and money.
10: Yeah, and we found the same.
15: Yeah, isn't that wild? So I'm like, oh, well, we got some stories for both of those things. And because that's where we kind of find our identity and security sometimes in just the way, like whether that was a healthy or a very toxic version of that. So I grew up in a home with two Christian school teachers as parents. I got to go to these schools because it was free tuition, but definitely it was a more elite school, but I was wearing all homemade stuff and, you know, eating, you know, leftovers for lunch.
14: You even wore culottes.
15: I wore culottes because it was fun.
14: Anybody knows
15: Baptist.
14: Who that is?
15: Come
14: what
15: on.
14: That?
15: That's when skirts and shorts are trying to be the same thing, but it doesn't
10: Jean,
15: work.
10: I'm laughing because Jean just told me a story in elementary school. She took a safety pin to make culottes out of her dress because all the cool girls had culottes.
15: <She's, laughs>
10: so she was kind of like in your butt.
15: That's commitment. I love it. I love it. Well, you know, my mom's dad left when she was two. She didn't really know him or meet him until she got married. And so she very much was a survivor. And then my dad struggled with mental health stuff starting with midlife. And so my mom was kind of a provider, primary provider, you know, into my adult years, teen and adult years. I watched my dad have a mental breakdown when I was a senior in high school. So the bottom line is money was tight. They would always talk about money being tight. We got double coupon Tuesdays every Tuesday.
10: Yep, yep.
15: They sent me to Liberty, which was such a gift to college, but there was only money for the first year with a bunch of scholarships. And so then I was just going to have to go back home. Well, at that time, my first year after school, I had made my faith my own. God had gotten so loud in my ear. He was just transforming me. Mm. And I thought, oh man, I'm going to have to just go back home. And instead, I just became that girl that stood in line at that financial aid office. And I said, I will do anything. I will work two jobs. I will. Yeah. So I had a job on campus. I had a job off campus. Full loads to finish in 3 years to save more money, because if you took more credits, it didn't cost more money. Like, I was just this
10: right.
15: survivor.
10: Yeah.
15: Because to me, money meant freedom. It meant I got to stay and learn communications. I got to do all the classes that were so inspiring. I got to be independent. And so ultimately, God was so kind to provide. And then God gave me a job right out of school. And then I had paid for our wedding and like just all the things. But what money began to be like the savior or the rescue for
10: right.
15: me, or the, like, if that's lacking, then the bottom falls out. So that was true in college, but it's not true today. But still, I found myself going, Gabe, how much did you pay for those eggs? Like, what's the price per ounce? Like, I still was living throughout our whole marriage in a scarcity
10: yeah.
15: mindset. It didn't matter how much money we were making. Like, oh, we can't spend that. Like, because
10: but it makes sense.
15: There was a fear that, like, hey, when this all goes away or the bottom drops out,
10: right?
15: I'm back to that girl standing in that line.
10: Yeah.
15: And I didn't realize that till like a couple years ago, because I felt shame. Like, why am I acting so dumb and controlling about money? And Gabe got in his mercy. He's like, yeah, you need to go work on that.
14: Yeah, so because, super compassionate.
15: Yeah.
10: Well, but let me ask you this, because this, you know, this is one of the top things in marriages for all different reasons and all different descriptions.
15: Yeah.
10: How did you respond to that, Gabe? I mean, Rebecca yeah. coming to you and say, how much did you spend per ounce on that?
14: Annoyed.
10: okay.
14: Angry.
10: I appreciate that.
14: Yeah, I mean, it was like, I have no
10: what
14: idea.
10: What are you
14: like,
10: talking
14: we needed
10: about?
14: Eggs. Yeah.
15: He's like, we have the money.
14: Yeah. I thought it was just like an overreach, but it was happening so consistently. I wasn't sure what to do about it, you know, except to keep some conversations just off limits. We just won't talk about that. Or I'll try to.
10: So the silent.
14: Yeah. Or I'll
10: let's
14: try to participate in your game. Like
10: yeah.
14: I'll remember what the ounces are next time
10: yeah.
14: and I'll try to tell you. But ultimately that led to us more faking it than getting to the roots, which once she did, it opened a whole new door for our relationship to realize that origin was what was impacting her. It gave me compassion for her. It let me know that what is she feeling in those moments is actually deeply rooted and comes from somebody who appreciates the value of the dollar, which is valuable to us and our family and how we raise our kids.
16: Yeah, I could see that.
14: In a way that it wasn't to me.
16: Yeah. Rebecca, in that way, Gabe is describing it, but where'd you find that freedom? Where did you get
15: the revelation of that? I literally went to the Lord and I go, God, why is this always a thing? You know, why does this have a grip? Because that's what bondage is. It's like a certain topic just keeps coming back and you feel enslaved and you're like, I don't know why I do. You know, Paul's like, I don't know why I do. I don't want to do.
16: Yeah.
15: I don't want to act. And I think that that happens in the bedroom for a lot of couples. Like they're enslaved. They don't feel the freedom to just confess. Like, I don't know why I don't desire you. I don't know why I avoid this. If we could just go to the Holy Spirit and go, God, would you please just show me the places of pain that are connected here? Because this is deep. This is deep stuff that we just don't really want to visit. But in the revelation of it, it was so freeing. I was like, okay, I'm not crazy. I mean, while I feel very crazy about the price of eggs, it now at least makes some form of sense to where I go, I have compassion for who she was. I ask God to do the healing work so that I don't function as an orphan versus a daughter spirit, right? That I don't function out of scarcity versus abundance. And that's a daily decision, but God has done the work now, and there's not this constant chronic thing that we don't know why it's happening.
16: Would you say you're attentive to that emotion when you feel it? Like you can capture it? It's kind of like we speak words that we wish we could take back.
14: Yeah.
16: So in your thought process, when you start feeling that insecurity, you're able to grab it and contain it.
15: Yes,
16: and not let it manage you.
15: Yeah, I think with everything, renewing the mind is a daily choice. It's like, Lord, am I going to invite you, Holy Spirit, into my thought life right now that's starting to spin up into anxiety or control? And that can still happen no matter how healed we are, because the triggers of the enemy are still going to be there. He still wants to divide. We have a book out. He wants to divide us now. He wants to divide us after we led a 4-day intensive. Like, he's not going to stop because he hates family. He hates marriage. But as a result of that, as long as we keep going, Holy Spirit, would you show me what I need to surrender to you right now and receive the grace and mercy? And God has just been so gracious. It's kept us very tender, but it's also kept us together and tethered.
16: You know, one of the things I so appreciate about both of you is your intentionality. I mean, it you strike me as the couple that if there's a problem, you're gonna work spiritually to get to a better place. Not every couple has that desire for whatever reason.
14: Yeah.
16: And in that context, let's assume one spouse is in. You know, they want to find solutions. They're desperate.
15: Yeah.
16: They're feeling lonely. Mm-hmm. They're feeling all those emotions like, I don't know this person I've married. And they're not getting the response. It's like, I'm comfortable. Let's just keep going this way. Mm-hmm. And you're not able to move.
15: Yeah.
16: What do you suggest to that spouse to hang in and keep trying?
14: Well, because marriage is two becoming one, I think the spouse that is feeling that and has a continued burden, they're feeling the sense of longing for their spouse, but they're not getting reciprocation. The first thing is humility. It's prayer. I mean, it's all the things we would know, like to begin with. But the second thing is being willing to raise the longing and desire you have for your spouse. Mm-hmm. I think lots of times the divide keeps growing because one of the spouses isn't willing to just take the risk to say, hey, I need you. I long for you. I long for this to be the way it once was. Uh-huh. I know I've contributed to this distance in some way. And if a spouse can take responsibility for the area that they've contributed, they might think in their own mind, look, I'm like 2% of the problem here. My spouse is 98% of the issue. We would invite you to ask the Holy Spirit, like Rebecca said, investigate my heart. Where have I built up walls? Where do I actually have a spirit of resistance towards this person? And once that's revealed, confess that to your spouse. Start with humility, confess it to one another. And you'll be amazed at how that can tenderize the other person's heart and just create enough of an opening to begin a new type of conversation that maybe they're not experiencing today.
16: No, it's really good because we use so many cliches, you know, own your own stuff, don't own. But this is what that means.
14: Yeah.
16: Like don't project their problem. Don't talk about their problem. Yeah. Talk about what you can bring in. Humility is always a good place to start. Let me ask you about your son, Cade. He has Down syndrome. How old is Cade now?
15: He's 25.
16: 25.
15: We've been parents a long time. made us a mom and dad. Yeah.
16: I remember talking to you guys all those years ago. I mean, that was amazing. Yeah. How has that impacted your marriage?
15: Yeah. honestly, that was year three. I was 26. He was 25. And a lot of, there's a high divorce rate with parents right. with special needs. God in his mercy turned us toward one another because we were young. We had no idea, again, rookies, no idea what we're doing. And that was actually a fortifying thing where our perspective shifted overnight. Like the things we used to think were important kind of went back burner. The things we'd avoided, even special needs families, they became front and center. And so God shifted us that way. And I believe God gave us Cade because he knew 13 years later there would be a joy. And this time we would get to choose Down syndrome, which is why we adopted our little girl from China.
16: Oh my, she has Down syndrome.
15: Yeah. Wow. So she's 12. And so there are now our Down syndrome bookends. And she is every bit her name. She's a joy bomb that goes off in our home. She's a cheerleader and she just makes sure everybody knows. And so we're full nesting now with a 25-year-old and a 12-year-old with Down syndrome. And they have probably impacted us more and given us a vision of the kingdom of God than anything else we've touched.
16: Describe that, because most people don't touch this area. Yeah. They don't have this situation. Why would you say that?
15: Because they are the barometer of our home. They can tell when there's tension. They
16: feel it.
15: Yes, yeah. They absorb it. And they're like, Daddy, be nice to mommy. And then she'll go spank you. Like, just kidding. And of course, she can get away with anything with Gabe. But they also are very present. They're not stressed about the political climate. You know, they're just about what is happening right now. Who's coming over? What friends can we be with? What fun thing can we do? They really keep us tethered in ways that I think sometimes the mind can spin out a little bit.
14: Yeah, I think that's the ability to be present is crucial with them. And that helps us. And it also, as Rebecca said, the word tether, I think, has been important for us. I mean, we look back over 25 years since Cade was born. There's certainly been limitations in our schedule, trips we can go on that some of our friends are able to do and we can't, or even like not being empty nesters. Like, we understand what our future looks like, but we see it as a grace that God's given us that's kept us local, tethered amongst a strong community, slower. We've learned patience, like fruits of the Spirit.
15: Goodness.
14: I probably would have never learned
15: 100%.
14: Without this life. And so that's why we're grateful for it.
15: I think, God's used them in spite of us because we are both kind of hard charging. We're both very driven. And the Lord's like, I'm going to give you something that's really going to round that out so that you are near some still waters, some quiet waters and some green pastures. And they are. I mean, they will smell the roses and they will take their sweet time. And it has been so good for us and our spiritual disciplines. And it's helped our marriage because we're both like, we're doing this together. We said yes to joy in our late 40s. I mean, we're old. We're in our 50s now. And so we're like, you know, we need each other. And that has been such a beautiful thing.
16: It's amazing. You know, I think of the couples that have adopted out of foster care or from overseas, a special needs child. I mean, my admiration is sky high for you and for all the others that have done that. Because you're knowingly taking on, if I could say it this way, and you can help me with this, but it's the discomfort of what that means.
15: Yeah.
16: The things that you give up. And we're so geared to comfort in this culture.
15: Absolutely.
16: You know, that's our goal. Let's be comfortable in our 401ks and everything else.
15: Yeah, kind of check out a little bit.
16: Yeah. And you speak to the edge where the Lord wants us to be.
14: Yeah.
16: Like, the older I get, the more I realize the Lord isn't about making me comfortable, but it's what I want to lean into.
15: I know.
16: Because it's comfortable.
15: Exactly.
16: But it's, I think, something that the church is fighting in Western civilization right now. I like to say it's like a fork in the road.
14: Yeah. Mm-hmm.
16: I mean, are we mature enough as believers to jettison comfort for the work of the Spirit?
14: Yeah.
16: I want to talk also before we end about cultivating strong community. This is probably another one of those modern problems that, you know, we hit the garage door button, we go in, we don't really know our neighbors, if we're honest. I mean, Gene and I try to do that and take care of the widow across the street and shovel the driveway and bring her something baked that Gene might do. But by and large, we don't really know our community well.
14: Yeah.
16: So speak to the strong things we should be doing as Christians in our community.
14: Well, and that's how marriages, I believe, survive during the season we're in and ahead, is you can't do life alone. You do need other couples around. We lived in New York City for a season.
16: There's quite a few couples around.
14: Yeah, there was a lot of couples
16: crowded.
14: Around.
15: But you're still lonely, though.
14: But it can be very lonely if you're not with people that you're aligned with in terms of your worldview, your faith, how you're raising your children. And that was part of an impetus for us to move from New York City back to the Tennessee area, was we wanted to be around a church, community, school alignment, because we knew how much that would strengthen our marriage versus being on our own. But you're right. In this age, a lot of couples are trying to do all of this on their own. They don't realize other couples are struggling. And when you get people together in a small group and a community, and you open up, this is what Rebecca and I's experience has been. Yeah. When we share vulnerably what we've been sharing with you today, you start to see people look up again and go, wow, we're not the only ones dealing with this. Because the way the enemy wants us to think is that your marriage is in a crisis. You married the wrong person. You guys have all the issues. Those families are great.
15: Right.
14: And what you know, and I know, and we've experienced, is when you open the door vulnerably to say, no, we're struggling too. Like, that's what this book is about. We have a fight for our marriage just like you do. But we want to encourage you. You can do it, and you can't do it alone. You've got to create community around your marriage.
15: And the only way you create community is create some form of overlapping thing on a consistent basis. Like, community needs presence, proximity, and permanence. So this idea of going, like, it's not just going to happen, like going to dinner once a quarter.
14: Right.
15: Like, so who in your life are you overlapping? So we had to get a little more deliberate, you know, as full nesters. We're like, what can we do in our community? So he started a men's Bible study every week. 50 guys. It's every Tuesday for 8 years. It's not like a short thing. Like, it's just a commitment, and people come and go, but it's like, it's always there. And when you open the word together, that opens the heart as well to one another. So then I followed as a submissive wife. Like 3 years ago, I started one for women, and we just met this morning before I came down. And the beautiful thing about opening the word and letting the word kind of wrestle in the context of a group is that vulnerability just happens.
14: Yeah.
15: And then prayer happens. And then God's rescue happens. And marriages in this group have been saved. They have been restored. They have been healed. Wombs that couldn't have babies, they're now having babies. We call it the birthing room now. So this is just the beautiful power of just being this household of faith. And yes, we're doing it in practical, tactical ways, but we're also like grounded in faith and the unity of that. And it's just been transformative. Like, we feel so tethered to community now in Nashville, and that's just one small little way.
16: Well, and it's such a great community for believers. I mean, it kind of fits, right?
14: Yeah.
16: And it knits together, but you had to get up and move.
15: Yeah.
14: Right.
16: You know, and you know, that's a big step.
14: Yeah, but wherever anyone's at, what we have found in this current age, if you're willing to open the Bible and say, hey, do you guys want to get into the Bible together? Like, the hunger for the Bible right now is amazing. So I would invite any couple who's feeling lonely, I don't care what city you're in, find another friend or two. Because for me, like, Bible study started with just three other guys. It wasn't a big thing. It was like, no, we want community. Let's see community through the Word of God and how we're processing our marriages, our families, but also the culture that we're all trying to live amongst. And I think that has been the glue that's bound us together and given us the conviction to make the hard decisions that's required to be a couple that's going to fight for their marriage.
16: You know, one of the interesting things with divorce statistics right now, I think the New York Times said it was the graying of divorce. Mm. So the couples that have been married 30, 40 years, the kids are grown, they're out of the house, and they look at each other and say, I really don't know you anymore, and I really don't like you anymore. And mostly women are the ones filing. Let me ask you about how you guys have dealt with the early stages of your marriage, Rebecca, where you were supportive of Gabe and everything he was doing, which is awesome. And then it kind of turned a little corner where, Gabe, you've become supportive of Rebecca and what she would like to do.
14: Yeah.
16: Describe that and the importance of it.
14: Well, it happened for us as our third child entered kindergarten, and Rebecca was finally in this moment where there was going to be a little more time during the day because our kids were at school. And it started a new conversation for us. I realized she'd been supporting me so faithfully and sacrificially for years in my career as we had launched our organization, Think. And she had given a lot to that while raising kids. And it started to dawn on me that I need to give as much attention to Rebecca's gifts, her calling, her purpose, her passion, as she's given to me.
16: Yeah.
14: She was going through a season where there was more anxiety taking place. And one of the learnings from that, from Viktor Frankl, was just understanding that sometimes anxiety is coming from unfulfilled responsibility.
16: Interesting.
14: And I wanted to better understand, are there things you feel like are unfulfilled that you are to do in the world that you've in some ways had to set aside because you've been so committed to me, so committed to our family? And so that created a year where I now look back and call it the year of Rebecca. But it was, at the time, it was just I'm going to give intentional time. I'm going to make sure on Saturday mornings I take the kids. She goes out with a friend and gets to dream a little bit.
16: Yeah.
14: Or she went to Parsons Design School for a couple semesters in New York because she'd always loved sewing and fashion. And so she did that. And so it was a year of her experimenting with her gifts. It ultimately landed in her realizing that her gift was writing and teaching and telling her story vulnerably, which ultimately led to her writing a book and beginning that journey. And since then, I would say in our marriage, our calling, we just both look at one another and we try to be strategic about the investment, but we try to find ways to support one another creatively during seasons where perhaps there's more opportunity in front of us for one or the other, but we do it in unity to try to make sure we're supporting each other so that it's not just her supporting me in my career, but I'm able to support her in the opportunities God's providing.
15: Yeah.
16: And I would think, Rebecca, for women particularly that are in that spot, that's where resentment can, you know, you talk about origin issues. You know, we're not doing anything that I would like to achieve with my life.
15: Yeah. I think women initiate because they have not, they have felt subservient. They have felt like they are kind of secondary in priority, whether it's desire, passion, dream. And they might be primary in caregiving. But other than that, like what skills, talents, birthright gifts did God knit in them in the womb? And what destiny did he call out in advance? Scripture says in Psalm 139 that he made us and his works were wonderful and he knit us. And then all our days were written and planned before one of them began.
16: Yeah.
15: So if a father calls out destiny over a son, he also does that for his daughter.
16: Right.
15: And what, how do we, even as a couple, champion and fight for one another in partnership? I'm not called to motherhood more than he's called to fatherhood. And so how do we partner in parenting? How do we partner in vocation, both inside and outside the home? And that looks different for every couple. It doesn't always happen at the same time in the same season. But I always tell women, like, if you're leaving your marriage because you think you can't serve God or have ministry and be married, that's a lie. But it does require an intentional conversation with your spouse to go, like, we need to be on the same team here. We need to kind of work this out. So that, because if God's birthing something, then he's never calling us to something that abandons family. So how do we together partner in what this looks like?
16: Yeah, that's so good. I mean, this has really covered the gambit. I love it. You know, you've touched on so many issues here. And, you know, I could just see it being so helpful for everybody. And it is true, the fight for us. I mean, it's about your marriage and finishing well. Mm-hmm. And doing that well. Wouldn't that be a good place?
15: I know.
14: And part of what our hope is that couples who aren't familiar with some of the emotional dialogue or how to connect, that they'll just begin by taking first steps of just starting conversations with each other, turning towards one another for repair, and listening and learning and beginning to have healthier conversations that can lead to them ultimately experiencing the joy that I think God's designed for every marriage.
16: Well, you've done a great job doing it, but you're going to say.
15: I was just going to say that we don't stay in the marriage out of duty or obligation, but that if we are committed to marriage as a covenant before God, then ask the Holy Spirit to reignite our desire. And find that in that beautiful, like that is for even people who've been married a long time and have felt like roommates, like ask the Holy Spirit to just stir and awaken that desire once again. Because if you're going to be together, you might as well really enjoy it.
16: No, I love it. That's the pitch, right? We want people to improve their relationship. And man, if you're living like roommates, get a copy of the book and start discovering how to live a more fulfilled relationship, right? That's a great goal. Thanks for being with us.
15: Thank you so much for having us.
16: Ah, man, I was so encouraged by that conversation with Gabe and Rebecca, and I hope it also encouraged those of you listening. Even if your marriage is broken or not where it needs to be, God can bring healing to your relationship. If our program today really hit home for you because you are struggling in your marriage, please consider attending Hope Restored. It is the most amazing program that I'm aware of. It has over an 80% success rate, and many of the couples coming already have divorce papers in hand. I don't know of anything doing a better job to repair marriages. Couples who participate go through a few days of counseling and are taught tools that transform their marriages, literally. John, you'll have more details at the end there for people to sign up. I also want to recommend you get a copy of Gabe and Rebecca's wonderful book, The Fight for Us. I love the title. 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It takes about 90 seconds to sign up. It's automatic, and you can adjust it or cancel it at any time.
10: 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I love the title. 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
7: 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Pastor Chuck Smith taught us years ago, don't defend yourself. 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
6: 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I'm David Jay, thanking you for joining us today as we listen, learn, and are challenged by God's Word, the Bible. 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Now as we continue in the final section of Chapter 5, we'll see how Peter opens this passage with a command. He calls on us to be sober and vigilant because our adversary, the devil, walks about like a roaring lion, seeking whom he may devour. It's a serious order with serious consequences if we don't obey. Not believing the devil is real gives him a real foothold in our lives. So today on day 3 of this message, Pastor Jack goes on to say that Satan is constantly looking for weaknesses. He watches, he listens, and often uses the most subtle things to trip us up. He wins with little doses of deception, fiery darts that slowly ruin our lives. Now with his message called The Second Biggest Problem in Your Life, Part 1, here's pastor and Bible teacher, Jack Hibbs.
7: What was Satan's calling? What was his... Why did God create Lucifer in the first place? Worship leader. Isn't that wild? Can Satan sing? Oh, he can sing. Isn't that amazing? Can he play instruments? I told you guys a couple weeks ago, I think, I speak so much, I forget what I said where and when. But in Ezekiel 28 and Isaiah chapter 14, the Bible tells us that Satan in his creation, Lucifer is his original name, that in his side there is some form of pipes, it says, and that his hands, when he puts his hands together, it makes the sound of timbrels or drums or cymbals. Did you know that? He's a walking, living, breathing instrument that is made to worship God, and he took that glorious position, the Bible says in Isaiah 14, and pride was found in his heart, and he said, I will be like God. I'm going to establish my throne. He became full of himself. The next thing we see under this is the danger. Listen, Satan's ability to blind you and I from reality is having you and I underestimate our enemy. It's one of the worst things you can do is go into a battle or a boxing match underestimating your enemy. I take this very seriously, by the way, in all kinds of ways. A little word of advice to all of us as believers. You want to be bold in life? And I want this for public record, just in case. Are you listening? We're recording this, right? In your life, there are many things you should pay very much close attention to, but one of those things should be things like Solomon warned about, that it's the little foxes that spoil the grapes. Do you know what that meaning is? The vine dresser looks for the elephants running through to destroy everything. And Solomon said, don't worry about the elephants. You're going to get ripped off by the little puppies. The little puppy fox, he's going to go right through the crack and he's going to eat all your grapes. He's so small you won't even see him. You need to be ready. And what I mean by that is this. When it comes to things that are absolutely within your power to have an excellent witness, though nobody may be watching, do it. Because the spirit world is watching. Listen, people, God is watching. And I mean specifically this. You want to be bold? Be clean privately in your life. You want to be bold? Have no skeletons in your closet. This church operates boldly. Don't think for a moment that the enemy doesn't case this place up one side and down the other. And the powers that be. You know, not everybody in Sacramento loves us. But when they look and when they search and they want to look at the books, or they want to see the dealings of the church, or they want to see if all of our T's have been crossed or our I's have been dotted. You know what the greatest thing that you can do? We take all of that requirements that's on the law and we give it to an outside secular organization. And they monitor our books and we pay them, listen, we pay them to be harder on us than the IRS. Did you hear me? Why would you do that? Because we're a church. A church is under attack, always. A church is in the crosshairs, always. Are you with me? There's no room for error, not in this age. You understand that? Think of it. Expect the enemy to attack. Be ready. Always be ready. And with that, day-to-day living with boldness, strength, and confidence, because even, listen, if someone concocts a story, you don't have to defend it. You just let it. If somebody lies about your home or about your relationship or whoever you are, listen, do this. Are we walking right before God? Yep. Then listen, Lord, you hear that. Isn't this what David did? Lord, you hear their words. Deal with them. Don't defend yourself. Pastor Chuck Smith taught us years ago, don't defend yourself. If you're in the right, don't defend yourself. He says, if you defend yourself, God will let you. Isn't that a great word? Let the Lord be your defense. Peter should have learned, he could have learned this early on, to let the Lord be his defense. But, you know, God bless Peter. We love him because he paid a lot of stuff for us to learn from. Peter would take so often things into his own hands. Don't underestimate the enemy. He is coming after you. And the Bible says, because, look at verse 8, because your adversary, the devil, walks about. Your adversary. This is why you need to be sober. And this is why you need to make sure that your home is vigilant. Because your adversary, the devil, walks about. The word adversary is that word that is specifically reserved for Satan. It means, listen, the word means your opposite or your opponent, your opposition. The adversary is the one who opposes you. He's the one that's against you. The word means to be one who stands to stop you where you stand. That word adversary, please write that down. Because the one who stands against you to stop you where you stand is walking about. And the word walk about, watch this. I'm gonna do it for you. The word literally means that Satan goes like this, and he does it continuously around your life. It gets more graphic. In a moment, we're going to read that he roams about seeking whom he may devour. Watch my finger. He goes like this. Are you watching people? He's going like this. He's at your house. He's out in front. He's by your mailbox. He's making his way up to your driveway. He goes like this. He looks. Listen, it's part of his description. It's what he does. You see that? He's constantly looking. He's got all the time in the world. He never sleeps. He's waiting for you to be a little bit sloppy in some area. And he's looking. And he comes over here, and then can you imagine the glee of possibility on his face? Oh, yeah. She just met up with her old high school boyfriend. It's been 23 years. I can work with that. Oh, look, he has stumbled over here on this thing. He saw the money sign attached to that offer, and now he's I can push that a little bit, because I'm gonna try to get him to just give up on going to church for a few weeks, because he's gonna start investing his time in this thing. That's a good thing. That's a good move. I got that. Oh, how about this one? Oh man, guys, have the car ready for me to leave in a second when I say this one. Kids, formidable age. Teaching them priorities and all that. Ah, fantastic. I know how to derail that. I'll just make sure that their sports efforts happen on Sundays. Do you know that for some of us who are old enough to watch the astronauts walk around on the moon yesterday, 50 years ago, do you know what? Did you know what you had to do on Saturdays in America? You had to buy gasoline Saturdays in America. You want to know why? Because everything was closed on Sunday. Did you know that? In America, everything shut down on Sunday. Not just Chick-fil-A. Everything closed on Sundays. Everything. I mean, it seems like Satan even took the day off. Why? There's a reverence. Not anymore. Nothing's sacred anymore. There are no sacred places anymore. Oh, you know what? This and that. Church, now I'm going to get cards and letters and all kinds of responses saying, Pastor, you know, that really upset us today when you said this. And so just save your letter. Just you talk to God about it. Give it a week. Talk to God about it. And I'm just saying, we're sending a message. By the way, I'm guessing, I don't know, aren't there Christian sports things and that you can get involved in that would honor God? You say, that's so picky. That's my point. Satan uses the most subtle thing. He's a gradualist. You know that? He doesn't come up and say, hey, ho-ha, woo! He doesn't do the first two pictures. He comes along with a George Clooney face on.
4: 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And now, let's get back to today's message. Once again, here's Pastor Jack.
7: He came to Eve as a serpent. He could have come as a rhino. Think about it. He could have come as a giant elephant. Eve, if you don't do what I say, I'm going to stomp you. No, all he did something so much worse to cause or render gullible the human spirit is Eve. Don't you want to be really, really, really smart? Just go ahead and do this. Don't underestimate the enemy. In John 14:30, Jesus said, I will no longer talk much with you, for the ruler of this world is coming. Do you hear the covert talking to Jesus saying, listen, we got to be wise. The wicked one is coming. We're going to be quiet. 2 Corinthians 4, verse 4, regarding Satan, for those whose minds the god of this age, the Bible calls him the god of this age, has blinded who do not believe. Did you know that if you do not believe that Jesus Christ is the Son of God and Savior of the world, it's because 2 Corinthians 4:4 is true in your life. Satan has blinded you to think that all this stuff's ridiculous and silly. Satan gives everything in little doses. Little dose. That's how he wins. In a group this size, there's a chance that you're flirting with something right now. You're just flirting with it. And you know it on the inside. You know, probably shouldn't go there. But it's only once, maybe three times most, and then I'll take care of that thing and be all done. Little doses. When you're given a little dose of things, you wind up being immune to its effect, but it will eventually kill. Little doses. I think I'm pretty much known to not hold anything back from you guys. I remember like it was yesterday. I am almost 62 years old, and yet I remember probably being around 9 or 10 years of age when there was a Sears catalog, and it had in the women's section, it showed bras and panties. And did you know when a little boy sees that? Listen up, parents. When a little boy sees something that you think is so silly, their minds are racing. Did you know that? Ask anyone. Notice, if something is bad going on over there on that side of the freeway, your kid can be watching something on their little tablet or reading a book or playing with another kid in the back seat of the car. Watch your mirror. It is one of the most obvious manifestations, I believe, of satanic power. Those kids are playing, they're slapping each other, they're having a great time, they're goofing off and all this stuff in the back of the car, and there's a lustful, nasty bulletin board off the stinking 60 freeway. Do you know what I'm talking about? And the kids will go like this. The boy will go like this. Like it yelled at him. Explain that to me. I don't know anything about being a woman, never been one, don't ever intend to be one. But I'm telling you right now, I can only talk for men. I can only talk for men. You can be walking along doing a math thing in your head, trying to figure out or balance your checkbook, if anybody does that anymore. And whatever you're doing, all of a sudden, listen, it's just like this, just like this. And guys, listen, I'm out here all alone here. I'm out here all alone right now. You need to give an amen if you think this is true. You can be just like this, and then, all right, and then, oh, and then, boop. And there she is.

from Egypt. Those were pornographic embroidery. It's not that the guy was I just love Egyptian cotton. That's not it. She's saying, you know what she's actually saying in the 21st century? In fact, she even says, 3,000 years ago, she says, my husband's gone away on a long journey. He's taken a big bag of money. He won't be home for a long time. I have been looking for you, young man. I've been waiting for you. Come, let's take our fill of love. And the Bible says that she lures him into her home. And the Bible says that man is going on the path of death. And she destroys him. Subtlety. Mom and dad, wake up. Don't laugh it off. Don't brush it off. In a day and age like this, I hate to sound like a Nazi, but you know what? Your kids have iPhones or smart devices. If your kid has what's the music thing that plays? No. An iPod. If your kid has an iPod, did you know that they can receive pornographic images on their iPod? You need to know these things. The enemy gets in. On Friday night, many of you, we saw each other in the theater at the Harkins to see Lion King. What's it called? The Lion King debut. And knowing about our message on Sunday today, and forgive me for the names, Simba is obviously Simba, the little guy. And then Mustafa's the father. What's the name of the uncle? Scar. Oh, of course, Scar. Scar sets up Simba, lures him. Oh, come on, you want to see something cool? I'll show you something. Gets him in a situation where he ought not to go. His dad told him, don't go over there. But Scar, he wants the throne. Sound familiar? Yeah. Simba's an heir to the throne. If Simba lives, Scar can never have the throne. So what's Scar's plan? Take out Simba, but make it look like somebody else did it. Or maybe Simba could even do it himself, to himself. So he lures him into a very dangerous situation. And almost like demons, Scar has the hyenas create a stampede of the water buffalo or the wildebeest, and they began rushing down through the canyon, and Mustafa comes to rescue his son, the heir to the throne. And I'm not revealing anything new to you. It's the same old story that you've read about in books. Scar gets the king killed, and he sets out to kill Simba, the heir to the throne. But he starts the entire process by telling Simba a lie. And then once the king is dead, Scar turns right then and there and says, Simba, look what you've done. How could you have done this? You see? Some of you today have listened to the voice of Satan and you followed him. You're a child of God. And the moment he got you to cross the line, the very one who told you it was going to be okay, in that seductive voice, turns right around and says, what have you done? God will never have you back. You've sinned. How could you? And my dear friends, the Bible says there is therefore now no condemnation to those who are in Christ Jesus. Believer, you need to remember the enemy is out to get you and he's a liar. And though you may have strayed, the Lord wants you back. No, Jesus said, I am the way, the truth, and the

0: life. And Jesus said, I have come to set the captives free. And so this week, church, I commission you to be on guard, to be ready. Watch out for the subtleties. Watch out for the enemy to be in the scene that you least expect. The old saying goes, the devil is in the details. Father, we thank you for your word that is a light and a lamp to our feet and to the path. Hallelujah, Lord, hallelujah. Your word says, greater is he that is in us than he that is in the world. Hallelujah, Lord, your word says that the devil, Satan, is judged. Praise you, Lord God Almighty, that we have been sealed by the blood of the Lamb, that the Holy Spirit dwells inside the true believer. And Lord, we only know one voice, and that is the voice of our shepherd. We praise you. Lord, may we walk today in the power of your Holy Spirit, discerning, wise, filled, Lord, with your knowledge, and serious about the things of God. And in all of that seriousness, perhaps the crowning glory of our spiritual sobriety and our watchfulness, that the joy of the Lord would be our strength. For we ask this in Jesus' name, and all God's people said, amen.
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7: When Abraham Lincoln was elected president in 1860, America stood on the edge of collapse. Over the next 4 years, the Civil War claimed more than 700,000 lives and tested whether our republic could endure. As the war drew to a close, Lincoln looked beyond victory. He looked toward healing. In his second inaugural address, he challenged the nation, "Let us strive on to bind up the nation's wounds, to achieve and cherish a just and lasting peace." Lincoln understood that preserving the greatest experiment in self-government required more than winning a war. It required the character to restore what had been broken. More than 160 years later, America still faces division. The question is not whether we'll disagree. The question is whether we still have the wisdom and the character to heal together.
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17: Thank you so much for joining the Sue Free Show, and I'm so grateful and so honored to be with you. And I have a special guest with me today. He's my pastor. I go to Lamb's Fellowship, and it's out at the Lake House, which is in Menifee, Lake Elsinore, yes. Mm-hmm. And I've been going there for quite a while, and there's been a lot of transition and a lot of movement going on. Mm-hmm. And I've watched the people. I've watched who stayed and who left and mm-hmm. all of that. Mm-hmm. And then this gentleman and his wife and his family, his little kids, came, and it's just a fire has been lit. A fire has been lit, and it's been so amazing to see. So we have Paul Zittel.
18: Yeah.
17: I said it right. With us today. Originally, he's from Collins, New York. Currently, he's a lead pastor of Lamb's Fellowship in Lake Elsinore, California. His wife, Jessica, beautiful young lady, just vibrant. Their three kids made the jump last year. They have quite a story of how they have gotten here in Southern California. So that's quite a jump from New York to Southern California. So welcome. I welcome you so much here. I'm so happy you're here.
18: Well, thank you. I feel so honored to be here with you today.
17: Yeah.
18: And to speak with you.
17: So good. So good. Yeah. So why don't you just tell us a little bit about the journey?
18: Yeah. So grew up in Collins, New York, and, you know, I had a really transformational story of meeting God at a young age, but really I met him when I was a teenager, mm-hmm. when I was struggling mentally with suicidal thoughts and just feeling super lonely and depressed. And I cried out to the Lord that he would meet me right where I was at that point in that season of my life. And long story short,